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2: 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We hear more on Wednesday's Wall Street activity from stocks correspondent Seth Soutel reporting from New York City today.
3: Stocks drifted to a mixed finish on Wall Street. The S&P 500 slipped 0.2% Wednesday from the all-time high it set a day earlier. The Dow added 263 points, that's about 0.5%. The Nasdaq Composite lost 0.8%. SpaceX sank 13.6%. Elon Musk's rocket, satellite, internet, and AI company said it was stepping up its spending on artificial intelligence. Disney climbed 3.6%. The entertainment giant reported better results, including a big box office haul from its latest Toy Story movie. The price of Brent crude was little changed at about $79 a barrel. Seth Soutel, New York.
2: News and analysis at townhall.com. From Washington, I'm Keith Peters. Flights at a German airport are disrupted after suspect objects were sighted.
4: The schedule was disrupted during the night after a sighting of a flying object reported, and another object was found near a runway at the major German cargo hub Leipzig-Halle Airport. Several flights, including one passenger plane, were diverted to other airports after the sighting of the flying object near the airport shortly before midnight. Police say an anti-explosive robot was deployed to check the other object near the airport's south runway. They haven't elaborated. Flights using the other runway resumed shortly after 2 a.m., but the south runway remained closed Wednesday morning, a police statement said. I'm Charles Delevesma.
2: Authorities are now identifying it as a drone with explosives, and the device was defused. The country's top security official said Wednesday that the incident posed a new quality of danger. Authorities didn't identify who they thought was responsible. More at townhall.com.
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8: Welcome to What's Cooking Today. I'm your co-host, Madison Hernandez, along with Mike Horn later in the show. And we have all the food, wine, travel, health, wealth, and entertainment news and information that you need. Today on the show, we have Sydney Hubbard pressing all the buttons, and I think she's also engineering. How are you doing, Sydney?
9: I'm good.
8: Good to have you. Good to have Mike. And happy to be here. We have Larry Lipson coming up, the Affordable Wine Report, giving us wines under $20. And then we are going to have Jennifer Jones. Excuse me, Jennifer Jones. She's telling us what's trending this back-to-school season. I know Mike doesn't like back to school season because it's like, just let the kids enjoy their summer. But, you know, we are coming up on, well, just the beginning of August, really. So maybe they have a couple more weeks to enjoy their summer. And, you know, we're really excited to welcome Larry every single week. He's giving us affordable wines under $20. So if you want to drink some good wine and you don't have a lot of money to spend, you should listen to this report every week, because he's going to give you not just the wines, but he's going to give you what he eats with it, where he got it, the prices and everything. And, you know, Jennifer Jones giving us the back-to-school trends that are shaping what parents and students are searching for this year. And today we're also going to cover Dine LA's $15 restaurant deals, the cyclospora fears impacting lettuce farmers, poor lettuce farmers with all this explosive diarrhea going around, and the surprising number of oranges in a glass of juice. We have some record cruise demand going on right now, and there's a new FBI warning about a sophisticated Microsoft 365 phishing scam. Now, today is National Oyster Day. I can't think of anything more gross to celebrate, and there's a lot more than oysters than serving them on the half shell. According to National Today, oysters are among the oldest living creatures on Earth, with fossils dating back to the age of dinosaurs. I mean, humans have been enjoying them for thousands of years. The ancient Greeks were actually the first to cultivate the oysters, while New York Harbor became the world's largest oyster-producing region during the 1800s, and at one point was home to nearly half of the world's oysters. Do you like oysters, Sydney?
9: I do not like oysters.
8: I can't get over the idea of them looking like a giant booger, as Joey Tribbiani and friends would say. Now, oyster shells were even used to pave roads and make cement. Advances in railroads and refrigeration and canning helped oysters become a staple across America before over-harvesting and pollution devastated a lot of the natural oyster beds that we have. And today, oysters are considered a prized delicacy. By some, I guess. And their rich history continues to make them one of the most fascinating and flavorful seafoods. I will take a breaded tilapia any day over that. It's also National Couscous Day. We're celebrating one of the world's most versatile pantry staples. According to National Today, couscous originated in North Africa thousands of years ago, and it's been a centerpiece of family meals, celebrations, and religious gatherings. I love couscous. Okay, what about couscous?
9: No, I don't even think I've had that.
8: I think it's kind of like, it reminds me of like quinoa or tapioca, okay. But not in a pudding. Anyways, many people think it's a grain. Couscous is actually tiny steamed pasta made from semolina wheat. I did not know that, but it's good, so I'll eat it. It's quick to prepare, low in calories, and a good source of fiber, protein, and it has the antioxidant selenium. And you can serve it with those roasted veggies, grilled meats, hearty stews, fresh herbs. It's a versatile food. We're celebrating Couscous Day today. Bring on the couscous. We'll be back with more with Larry Lipson.
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0: cooking today. You've met the staff, Madison Hernandez, Sydney Everett. I'm Michael Horn on the nation's food, wine, travel, health, wealth, and entertainment show. And Sydney, you've never had couscous?
1: No, I haven't.
0: It's, you know, it's like a little pasta, little balls of pasta.
1: Yeah.
0: And it's pretty good. Oysters, man. If they're making street cement out of oysters, not exactly my favorite cup of tea. I agree with Madison. Boy, it's all right. Where are we headed here, Madison, on the show?
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0: Larry, welcome to the broadcast.
3: Well, nice to be with you.
0: Well, good to be with you, Larry. You're a good man. Every week at this time, you bring us fabulous wines, both on the lounge and on what's cooking today, and that's why we love to have you here. You say it doesn't have to, you don't have to spend a lot of money to drink good wine. When did you discover this? You were the restaurant, the food and wine, the food reviewer, the wine reviewer for the Los Angeles Daily News. What sparked your interest in not only great wines with 90-plus points, but wines under $20?
3: I guess it was retirement.
0: That's good. A little cut back on the old salary.
3: Retirement from writing about, reviewing restaurants and doing a wine column and all that. I just thought after I retired, it would make a good to review wines under $20 for people who really like wine and drink it regularly and can get a decent bottle of wine for $20, under $20.
0: Okay, let me ask you this. It was brought up earlier in the show by Madison, and each city around the country has what's known as a restaurant week. What should we look for? I know Los Angeles this week, is having their restaurant week. What do we look for? Is it money-discounted menu items, special menu items? How do we enjoy restaurant week?
3: Well, I guess I used to review restaurants in Los Angeles, and what I looked for in restaurants was, all the way from parking, starting out with parking and pricing and certainly food artistically done, done with a lot of passion and creativity and stuff like that, and the ambience is important. I mean, it's nice to be
0: so. These are special menus put on by the individual restaurant during restaurant week, and I'm guessing special wines as well. All right, every week at this time, we look at wines under $20. As we mentioned, these are not 90-plus point wines. We're not taking away anything from some of the incredible wines, a lot of incredible wines that are produced. But what do you have for us this week, Larry?
3: Well, you were talking about oysters before, and I think this wine would go very well with oysters, the white wine from California. This is their La Crema, and you like that. I know that you do. La Crema, L-A, and then capital C-R-E-M-A.
0: A lot of great winemakers have worked at La Crema. It's part of the Jackson Family Fine Wines, as you mentioned, L.A., capital C-R-E-M-A. What's that?
3: I was just going to say.
0: Oh, I'm sorry. I'll back off. Continue with your report.
3: I was just going to say it was owned by Kendall Jackson. Anyway, I bought this wine. It says on it at the bottom, 2023 Sonoma Coast Chardonnay. Sonoma Coast is, in fact, the other wine that I have here is also from, has been on the front label, Sonoma Coast. So it's a red. This wine, of course, from La Crema. I bought it at Costco for $14.99, and you can buy it at, it averages, I guess, $15 around the country, and you can buy it at Woods Wholesale in wines in Grass Point, Gross Point, G-R-O-S-S Point, P-O-I-N-T-E, in Michigan for $13.99.
0: Wow.
3: Anyway, it's a very nice Chardonnay, certainly worth the under $20 price, and I, you know, like I said before, it's owned by Jackson's, bought it in 1993, I guess.
0: And it's Sonoma Coast, Larry.
3: Yeah,
0: this is
3: Kendall Jackson.
0: Sonoma Coast are warm days, cool nights because of the coastal influence. You get great Pinots, Chardonnays there. So this has got to be great. The La Crema 2023 Sonoma Coast Chardonnay, $14.99. Larry found this at Costco. We may find it there too. Tell us a little bit more about the wine.
3: Well, It's made well. It's a nicely made wine. Incidentally, is Sonoma Coast a new AVA?
0: No, it's been around for a while. It's newer, but it's been around quite some time. I love Sonoma Coast. Russian River, Sonoma Coast, all these that have warm days, cool nights, beautiful Pinots and Chardonnays.
3: Okay.
0: Santa Lucia Highlands.
3: I know they had a lot of wine grapes growing in that area.
0: Yeah.
3: Anyway, so it's a well-made, well-balanced Chardonnay dry. You know, not too much of anything other than what makes it into a good balance. You know, and it's a nicely made wine. And a good example of the Chardonnay grape, and certainly it goes well with seafood, and of course
0: oysters
3: being seafood.
0: Oysters, seafood, and so Larry, summertime, it's good for the porch pounder, patio sipper, on the Lipson scale of 1 to 10, 10 being best, what did you give it?
3: I gave this an 8.6.
0: Good. Very, very rarely goes over 9, everybody, even though it's a 1 to 10 scale. 8.6. This is steel. You like Chardonnay, $14.99 at Costco. 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We'll take a break, come back with more. It's the Larry Lipson Wine Report. I'm Michael Horn.
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0: done. Michael Horner with Madison and Andy, Sydney Hubbard. It's our affordable wine report with Larry Lipson. He's talking about wines under $20. He says, sometimes you don't have to spend a lot of money to get good wine. Our first wine is a white La Crema Sonoma Coast Chardonnay 2023. 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It averages $15 on a scale of 1 to 10, 10 being best on the Lipson scale, 8.6. Next wine, Larry, what you got for us?
1: Guess what? I gave this one an 8.6 also.
0: Wow.
1: This is a Pinot Noir under the name Justice, J-U-S-T-I-C-E. So you can get Justice for, let's see how much, you can get Justice in the USA now for $14.99, but this was on sale at Costco for $6 less, so I only paid $8.49.
0: Wow.
1: And it averages evidently around $15. And let's see, Seller Tracker gave it 85.9 points, I see. And some guy named Kaspernick gave it 89 points.
0: Who was that? Who did it?
1: It's out of a company called Flying Blue. I don't know. It's in Oregon, I believe.
0: Flying Blue.
1: Flying Blue.
0: Yeah. Blue. Okay. Thank you. I don't want to fly with glue.
1: No need for any political bending here.
0: What vintage? What year is this, Justice?
1: Didn't I tell you? I didn't tell you, did I?
0: No.
1: Look at it. It's 2024.
0: Okay, 2024. Pinot Noir. Yeah. The wine label is Justice, G-U-S-T-I-C-E.
1: It says right across the bottom, Sonoma Coast.
0: Okay, Sonoma Coast.
1: Yeah.
0: Sonoma Coast, another, I'm telling you, two winners here that Larry got for you. Sonoma Coast, if you love Pinot Noir and Chardonnay, warm days, cool nights, this is your area for both of those wines. And $8.49 at Costco, that's a steal, Larry, huh? And give us some description.
1: Well, it's a well-made Pinot Noir. You know that Pinot Noir is a grape that is got a certain mysterious quality to it. I think winemakers always sort of question don't know what's going to happen each time they make wine with Pinot Noir. But this one came out pretty well, and it's a dry red wine, and it's got good balance to it. What I like is it doesn't have too strong tannins, aren't too strong. Acid isn't too strong. These different qualities, and it's got like a wild strawberry taste, I guess, is what.
0: Well balanced strawberry taste to it. I'm telling you, Pinot is tough to make. Yeah, you know, it's a very finicky wine, so you're right about that. And who owns Justice?
1: Justice is owned by Flying Blue.
0: Oh, okay, so they own that label.
1: Yeah. A guy named Walter Justice, his name is, and he's the owner, original owner, I guess.
0: And he's out of Oregon, but he's getting grapes from Sonoma Coast. All right, it's the Justice 2024 Pinot Noir, Sonoma Coast. It has received Stellar Tractor, 85 points, 89 points from somewhere else that Larry couldn't remember. He already found it at Costco for $8.49 and averages 15 bucks around the country. Lipson scale of 1 to 10, 10 being best. Give us that number again, Larry.
1: 8.6.
0: 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It's the weekly Larry Lipson Affordable Wine Report.
2: At work, I'm Case Kieschnick. Louisiana Tech joins a national initiative to strengthen the semiconductor workforce. Arden Moore, the director of the Institute for Micromanufacturing at Louisiana Tech, says the school is joining several institutions and organizations in the South Region node, which is led by the University of Texas at Austin.
3: We've probably got about a dozen institutes of higher education, so your typical four-year universities. But importantly, we also have a mix of community college and trade schools.
2: The LSU football team held its first practice today. Quarterback Sam Levitt was the number one player in the transfer portal and will lead the offense this year. He missed most of the spring with a foot injury suffered at Arizona State. But head coach Lane Kiffin says that hasn't caused any problems for camp.
4: Really, I don't look at it that he was really far behind because he did a lot of mental work, did a lot of throwing stuff in different situations, and even when he couldn't move as well. So I think his progression has been really good, and I think he's right on pace.
2: Kiffin says Levitt is fully healthy and his prior injury has not impacted his mobility. LRN.
5: LSU is more than just football scores. It's recruiting battles, NIL, SEC politics, coaching decisions, public records, financial decisions worth hundreds of millions of dollars. 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
2: Almost 6 months after qualifying took place for the U.S. House elections the first time, qualifying began once again with the new congressional map in place. Andrew Greenstein reports.
6: Michael Echols qualified in the old 5th District back in February, and he qualified for the new 5th District this morning.
7: We've got to continue to protect our freedoms, to strengthen our military, and to make America energy dominant, with Louisiana leading that charge.
6: While Echols is continuing what he had previously started, two Republicans are jumping in for the first time after the district was redrawn, including

It's the Hill Street Cafe in Burbank, California at 3301 North Glen Oaks Boulevard. 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

0: What's cooking today, the nation's food, wine, travel, health, wealth, and entertainment show. Let's get into some of the news of the day. Michael Horn, Madison Hernandez, Sydney Hubbard. So, Madison, you were talking about Dine LA returning to Los Angeles with $15 meals and Michelin-level dining deals. 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
1: No, I haven't had the chance.
0: It's great. 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Menus are ranging from casual neighborhood favorites to Michelin-recognized dining experiences. This is a, I guess it's like 2 weeks here, isn't it? It's a 15-day celebration, 400 restaurants, 84 neighborhoods, and it's going to showcase the diversity of L.A. dining. So if you have a favorite restaurant, you go to it, they're probably going to have something special on the menu for you, possibly at $15 for a three-course meal. So check ahead. A lot of fun. A lot of good stuff over there. Good time to go out dining. I like dine a week in different areas. So, it's 2 weeks in L.A. now. Sydney, have you been to a dining week?
2: No, but I want to try it.
0: Yeah, sounds good, huh?
2: Yeah.
0: Even places like Ruth's Chris, go there. They got special deals with an insert in their menu. I'm telling you, it's good fun. Now, you also mentioned Cyclospora. People going crazy over this. Don't eat the lettuce. Stop touching the lettuce. And it's not just affecting grocery shoppers. It's getting the American farmers. Fox News had a story. It was on Fox News, Wall Street Journal. Some of the lettuce growers in California, listen to this, they're plowing into the ground hundreds of pounds of perfectly healthy romaine lettuce into the soil because the demand has collapsed. Are either of you two eating lettuce salads or anything at all?
2: I have had lettuce and salads.
0: Me too. Well, I get a burger with some lettuce on it, right?
2: Yeah.
0: They better be washing it or washing it. They're from the Midwest for me. So, and here's the rub, Sydney. It's romaine they're destroying. Salinas Valley, one farmer says he destroyed 300 pounds of lettuce after restaurant and grocery orders dropped by as much as 30%. So, and he says he's it's hurting growers across what they call California Salad Bowl. Health officials, here's the deal, continue to emphasize the outbreak has been linked to recall iceberg lettuce imported from central Mexico. So people going crazy, they're not eating lettuce, they're not restaurants, grocery stores not calling for it. And get it and scrub it. Make sure it's crisp. You know, I can't have a burger without a crisp piece of lettuce on it or two. How about you, Sid? Same?
2: Yeah, I like lettuce on the hamburgers.
0: Tomato?
2: Yep.
0: Cheese?
2: Yep.
0: Sauce?
2: Yeah, it depends on what sauce, but
0: what's your favorite sauce?
2: Whatever they have at In-N-Out.
0: Yeah. What is that? Is that
2: Thousand Island base? Yeah.
0: Yeah.
2: Something else in there.
0: I went to In-N-Out. I was disappointed recently. Not enough sauce.
2: You can ask for it on the side.
0: Yeah, I know. That's what I'm going to do. And I asked for my fries extra crispy, and they came out as extra crispy. I'm not going to do that anymore. I like them a little bit moist, so the salt sticks to them. How about you?
2: I honestly don't really like their fries.
0: Yeah, that's what I'm saying. Extra crispy, forget it.
2: Yeah, they skip the burger.
1: They end up coming out, like, pretty dry if you get them extra crispy.
0: They're like blocks of potato.
1: Yeah.
0: My dog enjoyed them. How about you, Madison? What's your sandwich of choice at In-N-Out?
1: I do the double-double with no lettuce, no tomato.
0: Oh,
1: and
0: no.
1: I do grilled onions.
0: Yeah, now, let me ask you this. I've been ordering grilled onions. My tastes have changed. I want the crunch of an onion.
2: Yeah, I
0: used to love grilled onions. And then you put some on the side extra. You put any pickles on there?
1: No. Every once in a while, I'll do one of those banana peppers that they have. You know,
0: I don't know about that. What's the banana pepper?
1: They have them at, like, you can ask for them on the side if you're in the drive-thru, but if you go inside, they have a little thing where you can fill a to-go container with some banana peppers.
0: Oh, yeah, yeah, okay.
1: The little yellow ones.
0: Are they a little spicy?
1: Yeah, they're a little spicy. It adds an extra little flavor to the burger that I
0: like. Yeah,
1: no
0: flavor. The meat doesn't have flavor.
1: Gotta
0: have good sauce. Extra Thousand Island. I was not a tomato ketchup guy. Now I'm turning into one.
1: I think just the secret sauce is the best. I don't really
0: add it. How secret is it?
1: Well, I don't know. I think they have their own Thousand Island recipe.
0: Yeah, I think so, too. You know what's a good burger? You're going to laugh. Jumbo Jack.
1: Oh, from Jack in the Box?
0: Oh, yeah. Cheese, tomato, crisp lettuce, onions, and it's got flavor. Try that out. If you're in Southern California, and the Dodgers, who really stink lately, strike out 7 or more batters in a game. you can go to Jack in the Box, order a large drink, and get the Jumbo Jack for free. What do you think?
1: I say let's go to Jack in the Box.
0: Yeah, I'm with you. All right, we're going to take a break. We're going to do some Google work when we come back here. We're going to help out another trend person at Google. Jennifer Jones, our buddy, a Google Trends expert. I hate to talk about this. Madison told you that at the beginning of the show. What's trending for? What's trending for? I hate to say it. What's trending for? Back to school.
1: Dun, dun, dun.
0: Sorry. I said it. What is trending for back to school? Yeah, kids, we'll be back.
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0: some things. In fact, this idiot guy is gonna sing. I can't stand it. Let him sing. Here he goes. Compass. All right, welcome back to the show. It's the Google Trends expert theme. Who invited Jennifer Jones in here again, by the way, Madison? I'm your host, Michael Horn, and Sydney Hubbard. I love it when she comes on, but talking about what's trending for back to school, I mean, come on, why destroy the smooth, wonderful flow of the show we've been having? Giant stop. Thank goodness we got breaks here. Madison, who's next?
1: We have Jennifer Jones telling us what's trending this back-to-school season.
0: My apologies to you, Jennifer, but you're the one bringing the bad news. The season is here. Haven't even had summertime yet, and you're telling me we got to think about teachers and students and the dorm rooms, homework prep. What's trending, Jennifer? Welcome to the show after that underwhelming intro we just gave you.
2: Thanks. It's a lot for me to live up to, so I appreciate that.
0: You're welcome.
2: But you are correct. It is back to school season, and there's a lot happening to get all those kiddos ready. You know, we've got a couple products that can help you, and we've got some great trends to share with you. Where do you want to start?
0: Let's start with a must-have school item this year. What's a must-have?
2: Good question. That's one of my favorites. So we have seen stainless steel lunch boxes for kids triple in search in the past month.
0: Come on.
2: And also triple, I know. And with those lunch boxes and with some of those backpacks, Hello Kitty has been a big top trending theme, which I thought that was just, you know, for younger, you know, older generations, but it's back. But K-pop Demon Hunters, which of course, you know, rose to prominence in the last year or so for those new generation folks, is still top trending brand from last year to this year. So K-pop Demon Hunter, Hello Kitty, backpacks, lunchboxes, you name it, people are looking for.
0: They still decorate the lunchboxes. I had one from Cowboy Hopalong Cassidy when I was a kid. It was beautiful. What's the number one is Demon Hunters now? Is that it?
2: Yeah. Okay. K-pop Demon Hunters.
0: Mm-hmm.
2: It's just, that's the trending brand and theme. Also, Lily Pulitzer is another one. I know not everybody is, that's not as much of a phenomenon as K-pop Demon Hunters was, but this Lily Pulitzer sort of goes with the whole back to school trend we saw last year for preppy clothing and attire. Lily Pulitzer is kind of a very preppy brand.
0: Yeah. All right, let's go to, since I mentioned Hopalong Cassidy, you got the stuff that's popular now. What is surprising or a nostalgic trend making a comeback this year for items?
2: Yeah, that Hello Kitty is definitely a nostalgic trend. And I will tell you, there's a dorm design trend that certainly wasn't around when I was in college, but dorm designers has spiked 525% over the last month. And 3D rendering of dorm rooms is a breakout search. Again, not in my day did we have dorm room designers. We didn't even know what it looked like until we walked in there. But, folks are using actual designers, but we've got a way for you to not have to do that if that's not in your budget. You can take a photo of your dorm room, and you can ask Gemini to help you decorate it.
0: There you go.
2: Also take a photo. Yep, take a photo of any product and ask Gemini to give you price alerts for it as well within Google Shopping, and it will show you when it's on sale. When that happens, it'll send you an email, and you can purchase it to stay in budget.
0: Okay, so we used to have just three hots and a cot. That means three meals and a cot in our dorm room. We're starting to make this better. You mentioned Gemini AI mode. What else can artificial intelligence help us with? Especially overspending.
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0: Okay, the FBI is warning you about Microsoft 365 users about a new phishing scam. These things don't stop. They're bypassing passwords. According to the FBI Internet Crime Complaints Center, Microsoft 365 users are being warned there's a sophisticated new phishing scam that can steal account access without ever stealing a password. According to the FBI, a cyber criminal platform called Kali, K-A-L-I 365, tricks the victim into entering a device code on a legitimate Microsoft verification page. Scammers capture authentication tokens, bypassed even multi-factor authentication protections. Once inside an account, they go wild. They access sensitive information, including emails and more, Microsoft team conversations, cloud stored files, other business or personal data. They scan users' real Microsoft login pages and security features, so it's equally difficult for a user to recognize. So here's the deal. The FBI advises Microsoft users, be cautious of unexpected requests for verification codes. Never approve login attempts you didn't initiate. Report suspected cybercrime through the Internet Crime Complaint Center, or IC3. And they remind you to use a verification code is just as valuable as a password. You ever been hacked, Madison?
1: Well, I've gotten one of those Amazon texts that's like, yeah. Oh, your package is arriving. Click this link. And so you click it, and then they're like, tell us all your information and your social security. And it's like, what? Why do you need that?
0: Yeah.
1: So don't fill those out and don't click on those links.
0: Now, the cruise industry and our travel news, it's another banner year. Back to the sea people go. 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Industry analysts say cruising continues to appeal to travelers looking for convenience, value, and opportunity. 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How many oranges are really in your glass of orange juice, Madison?
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1: 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And at the prompt, say, what's cooking today?
0: Our executive producer, Courtney Cadera, to Madison Hernandez, Sydney Hubbard. I'm Michael Horn. Thanks for listening. Have a great day. Until tomorrow, eat well, everybody.
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0: news this hour from Town Hall. I'm Keith Peters in Washington. Abdul El-Sayed wins the Democrat Senate primary in Michigan, and now his Republican opponent, former Michigan Congressman Mike Rogers, is weighing in. Correspondent Laura Winters reports.
1: It was a narrow victory, Abdul El-Sayed winning by just a point. He calls Congresswoman Haley Stevens and then holds a news conference in Detroit.
2: And we're going to build a movement that reaches out to everybody. I know not everybody's going to agree with me on everything. That's not how this works. But I do know that they agree with me on the need to beat Mike Rogers.
1: And former Michigan Congressman Mike Rogers, who El-Sayed will face in November, issuing a statement saying Abdul isn't just another liberal, he's an extremist. Laura Winters reporting.
0: Even as hopes increase that a deal on the Strait of Hormuz could be imminent, attacks on shipping in the region continue.
3: Iran and Oman are inching toward a deal to reopen the disputed Strait of Hormuz and potentially bring an end to the war. The emerging agreement calls for ships to enter the Persian Gulf through an Iranian-controlled route and exit through a route controlled by Oman, two regional officials have told the AP. Meanwhile, the Iranian-backed Houthi rebels claimed on Wednesday they'd fired ballistic missiles toward a Saudi oil tanker called the Wafa in the Red Sea. A military spokesman for the Houthis saying the vessel was targeted in the northern Red Sea area off the Saudi port city of Yanbu. There's been no immediate comment from Saudi Arabia. I'm Charles Tillesma.
0: The state of New Mexico has sued the Department of Justice and acting Attorney General Todd Blanche, saying the federal government has blocked it from carrying out its own investigation into Jeffrey Epstein's sex crimes. On Wall Street, the Dow by 263 points, the NASDAQ dropped 221. More on these stories at townhall.com.
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0: Scientists are certain that a SpaceX rocket has slammed into the moon as predicted.
5: While no one observed the actual impact, a telescope in Chile spotted what astronomers have identified as the debris plume resulting from the high-speed crash. The leftover rocket segment plowed into the moon after drifting off course for the past year. SpaceX launched the rocket last year with a pair of lunar landers. The company says a combination of solar activity and gravity accidentally put it on a collision course with the moon. SpaceX is working with NASA to avoid any further lunar littering. John Scott reporting.
0: The Federal Aviation Administration is investigating why a plane was allowed to take off as President Trump's helicopter was approaching Reagan National Airport in what appears to be a violation of safety procedures put in place after last year's mid-air collision. News and analysis at townhall.com. From Washington, I'm Keith Peters. Communist China is further tightening its vice grip on Tibet.
6: Beijing has enacted a so-called ethnic unity law that mandates Mandarin as the primary language for schools and government in the autonomous region. Critics argue the law forces assimilation and erodes the rights of Tibetans and other minorities. China contends the policies improve educational opportunities and ensure equal access for ethnic minorities. In Tibet, reminders of Chinese control are everywhere, from billboards to flags. Rich Thomason reporting.
0: The world's fastest growing Ebola outbreak in Congo is still spreading faster than efforts to track it, according to the head of the World Health Organization. Aid workers say there have been 3,874 confirmed cases and 1,751 deaths as of Monday. Health workers in the outbreak's epicenter are striking. More at townhall.com.
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10: You're listening to Vine, Wine, and Dine. It's a broadcast from the Matheson Restaurant in downtown Healdsburg, California. We just got a little lesson about Healdsburg on last week's show, or actually on Monday's show on CRN. The Matheson, along with the Let and the Let Wines, and the garden, and the dogs and cats and motor scooters and children, all with Dustin Vallette, one of the hosts here tonight.
11: That's right.
10: Yeah, Dustin Vallette. I'm Larry Van Alst. We have Michael Haney here.
11: Yes, sir.
10: And we have James Hall on the show tonight.
11: One of our dear friends, James Hall. Yeah. Matheson Hall.
10: Thank you. We're going to be talking about wine. We're going to be talking about food and what's going on in the wine country coming up. There's a lot happening, even though we're not quite at harvest.
11: We've got some wines already. We're picking it sick.
10: Okay. Don't throw things at me now. We just started the harvest.
11: Put your bourbon down, Larry, and we'll get going here.
12: Exactly.
10: We just started the harvest. We've got a lot of grapes that go into champagne and so on.
12: And Sauvignon Blanc.
10: Right. Yeah. So we did that a couple of weeks ago, the first day of harvest. But when we get into that, when people are really working and you see people picking in the fields, and you see trucks going with, loaded with grapes and stuff, that means we're busy as can be. But it's never a bad time to visit Sonoma County.
11: Oh, it's a great time to visit.
10: It's a terrific time. People do, there are all kinds of celebrations that go on. We're going to talk a little bit about, I heard you on a radio show earlier this week.
12: That was, yes. Mike Horn. I was on his show. We were talking about Sonoma County. We're talking about what makes it such an amazing place. And honestly, this right now is my favorite time of the year.
10: Yep.
12: I love spring because all the, you know, everything's just beautiful and gorgeous out here. But harvest is really special because this right now for us, this is when everything comes to fruition. This is when, you know, all year we're sitting here in the grape industry. We're waiting for this moment right now. This is kind of where, you know, the proof's in the pudding, if you will.
11: It's a magical energy.
12: It really is. Yeah. But, I mean, right now as you drive through the vineyards, you see everyone out there harvesting. We're all waiting for this moment right now. And it's just, it is truly magical, and also the weather is fantastic. We're talking cool nights, hot days. It is the perfect time for amazing food, amazing wines, and to sit back and celebrate this bounty we're having right now.
11: Hear, hear.
10: So, yeah, Mr. Vallette here, and
12: I get a mister. It sounds serious. It sounds like
10: well, that's only because you were born in Sonoma County, and so was I.
12: Yes.
10: And I think everybody else we have on the show tonight, you weren't.
12: Nope.
10: No.
12: James, oh, my gosh.
10: James wasn't born here.
12: All right.
10: But
13: my heart's here, though.
12: All right, there we go.
10: We've got visitors. Stephen Doherty, producing the show, was born in a... I think you were born in some sort of an establishment in Nevada, am I correct? No.
11: Oh, man.
10: He doesn't want to talk about it.
13: Take the fifth.
11: Okay, get the bourbon away from Larry and let's get the show going. Here we go.
10: I was hoping that you'd bring some. We're going to talk about the food, the wine. We're going to talk about what's happening.
11: In Patson Hall.
10: Patson Hall, man. I've been following. I just told Mike Haney that I've been following Patson Hall since it its inception.
11: Since it was Batson
10: years
11: Hall.
10: Years and years
13: 38
10: ago.
13: 38 years. Yeah.
10: So, oh, my God.
12: 38 years. That's amazing.
10: That's absolutely amazing. And I was
12: that's
10: telling
12: as old as you, Haney, right? 38 years. Almost.
10: Telling him about how many Chardonnays I've had from Batson Hall over the years. It's one. Definitely a treat if you can get. It's not your Chardonnay that you're making anymore, but certainly what got you going.
13: Chardonnay?
10: Exactly.
13: I started the company with $5,000, and the only wine I could afford to make was Chardonnay.
10: Ah,
13: well. Because I could make it and sell it in a year and take that money and buy another vintage of grapes. Okay. So it literally started as a fever dream.
10: We're gonna take a little break here. We're going to come back, and Michael Haney has a few questions for James.
13: Oh.
10: We're going to do that. We're looking forward
11: to a couple
10: for
11: Dustin, too.
10: Yeah.
12: Oh, can't wait.
10: Yeah. So good food, good wine. It's a beautiful day, and the weather is terrific. We'll be right back with more of the Buying Wine and Dine Show. Keep listening to you. We have more to tell you.
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10: Welcome back. We're going to have a good time this evening, and there might be a surprise guest right at the end of the show. It's called The Last Call. We have somebody who's...
11: You mean the royalty.
10: The royalty,
12: is
10: going to be here.
12: Royalty.
10: But right now, we have some questions from Mr. Haney to Mr. Hall. He's going to tell us what's going on. Well, you know what's going on.
11: Well, first of all, you know, James, welcome. You know, it's always a pleasure to have you on the show. And you know, I was telling Larry, I remember, you probably don't remember this, we were in New York City late at night, eating at DK Burger Place and making fun of the people walking in one night.
13: You know, I don't remember that.
11: Well, I remember the wine, I'll tell you that. But welcome. We're so glad to have you, man.
13: Thank you.
11: And, you know, there's so much to talk about. You know, your history and your story of Patson Hall. But as I was saying earlier as well, you know, back in 24, when you repurchased Patson Hall, that was the feel-good story in the wine industry for that year.
13: I feel very lucky to have pulled that off. I ended up in a bidding war for it, and somehow my partners convinced me to spend way more money than I wanted to.
11: Thank God.
13: And suddenly, you know, I was in Burgundy when the deal closed, eating this amazing meal, and immediately ordered a bottle of Grand Cru Burgundy. And the next day I woke up incredibly hungover, but I realized I'm the dog that caught the car. It's like, oh, my dream come true. Oh, crap. I got to run a winery.
11: But I heard you in an interview, you also said it felt like coming home.
13: I never left. But what I really love is working with all the great growers that I buy fruit from and making the wine and seeing people enjoy it. It's my life's passion. I've been involved with wine since I was 14 years old.
12: Nice.
13: And I got really lucky. I was able to learn how to make wine when $18,000 a year salary was actually a pretty good gig.
11: That's Dustin's like hourly rate now.
12: yearly rate. Come on, yearly rate here.
13: Well, it really cuts down on taxes, doesn't
12: it? It does, absolutely. I love that.
13: It's still, I have to pinch myself. I mean, I moved to the right place. I grew up in Santa Cruz. They have a thriving wine scene there. And I realized that after going to UC Davis, if I was going to take this professional, I needed to move to the real wine country.
12: Yeah.
13: So I moved to Napa and then started Patson Hall and immediately started buying grapes from Sonoma. because it's way better Chardonnay and Pinot Noir than I got in Napa. So the motto was always follow the grapes.
12: Your microphone just cut out. Can you say it again? Yeah, can say it again?
10: Say that one more time.
13: So I have a lot of great friends in Napa.
11: We love Napa. We love Napa.
13: It's true.
11: God bless them.
13: Yeah. So it's funny because people in Sonoma love Napa jokes, but the people in Napa are like, I don't get it.
12: Hey, but after you try the Pinot and Chardonnay,
11: then they get it, yeah.
13: No, I chose wisely. You know, it reminds me a little different, the relationship between Burgundy and Bordeaux. You go to Bordeaux, you meet somebody in a $1,000 suit, and they talk about being the technical director. You go to Burgundy, and the guy climbs off his tractor.
11: Third under
13: his fingernails. And his hand will practically crush yours. And
12: I miss Tom Rocchioli, by the way.
13: Yeah.
12: You know,
13: oh
12: my speaking God, of Tom Rocchioli.
13: Yeah.
11: Yep. Absolutely.
13: So,
11: yeah.
13: We've started harvest in 26. I'm still scratching my head. We picked grapes the middle of July,
12: wow,
13: which we've never done before. I have a friend that made wine in Texas, and he used to say, oh, we're done by harvest by the middle of September. And I'm like, well, when do you start? And he goes, well, we try to push it back after the 4th of July. And I'm like, ha, ha, ha.
11: We have grapes coming in at 6 a.m. at Cirque tomorrow.
12: Oh, wow,
11: earliest,
12: that's crazy.
11: Yeah.
12: That's crazy.
13: Yeah, but it started early. That February we had like somebody transported a February from San Diego, dry as a bone, 75 degrees, and the vines are like, let's go, man.
11: Let's rock and roll.
13: Yeah, and so you add that in there, and we're actually kind of on time.
11: Yeah.
13: The fruit tastes great.
11: Yeah.
13: What I'm seeing in the vineyard looks like really high quality.
11: Same here.
13: The bummer is very low yields.
11: Absolutely.
13: I mean, we picked Chenoweth Ranch this morning. Yeah. And it's 40% off a normal crop. So that's, you know, that's a kick in the wallet. But I'm hoping maybe there's a silver lining where we get into a little more balanced grape crop in Sonoma.
11: Yeah.
13: Where it is very much a buyer's market right now, too. And it's a problem. The value of grapes has fallen too far. We need to reestablish, you know, their true value.
11: Yeah.
13: Yeah. So I'm hoping this vintage helps.
12: You know, I mean, it's a good point, but I mean, you really sit back and, like you said, this year, definitely a little bit smaller crop than normal, but the quality is fantastic.
11: Yeah.
12: And I think that's probably one of the challenges people don't think about is, you know, what wine is really, it's a picture of that year, right? It's a picture of what happened that year.
13: Yeah.
12: And I think for us is, you know, restaurant people, you know, when, as a restaurateur, what we get to do, and I love talking about is wine is a living, breathing thing. Every year is different.
13: So.
12: Right, and moves it back here at the restaurant. Right now, I'm looking at our wine wall.
11: We have
12: 88 different wines in the wine wall.
13: I like it,
12: and it's fun because we can sit back and talk about each wine is different, each vintage is different, and it's fun. It's fun to get out there and explore and try different things, and not only hear from amazing vintners, amazing winemakers, but also have each kind of like years. Hey, this is why this year was special, and you get a taste not just terroir, but also it's almost like a memory book, if you will, of what happened that year, what happened in that. Yeah. Precise vineyard, and what happened to that winemaker, to that vineyard. It's just, it's so
13: I've
12: much
13: got a joke
12: different
13: about
12: than,
13: that.
12: You know, drinking some Paul vodka.
13: The weather's so great in Sonoma, we bottle it.
12: I love it. That's good.
13: I've never seen a place that is so reliably excellent.
11: Yeah.
13: I mean, Robert Parker called it a viticultural Eden, and it's true. I mean, we could grow almost any variety at the peak of quality from anywhere in the world.
11: And that goes for food, too, right?
12: 100%. I was just saying the same thing. I mean, look what we're doing from a food-wise, from a culinary standpoint, absolutely the same thing. And, I mean, you talk about any variety, completely agree with you, but especially right now, Cabernet has been fantastic in Sonoma County, but what we're starting to see right now in these kind of the upper hills, right, the hills of Sonoma County, this mountain fruit, I mean, we're seeing some exceptional fruit from the hills up here. And we're, I mean, I've always thought, personally, speaking of Napa, we kind of ripped on Napa earlier, but
11: we love Napa.
12: I've always loved Napa Valley Cabernet. Yeah. It's some of the best out there. But I've seen some amazing fruit lately coming out of the hills of Sonoma County.
11: Oh,
12: Pocket Peak up here has been exceptional.
11: Sonoma Mountain,
12: Sonoma Mountain has been exceptional.
13: Yeah.
12: But, I mean, there's just been some amazing, amazing things lately.
13: What I love about Sonoma is that the sense of exploration is still very real.
12: Yeah.
13: We have not defined what Sonoma County is.
12: Yeah.
13: You can go to a winery you've never heard of, right? You can meet people that are doing things that are much different. When you go to Napa, it's a little bit like going to a library. You know, the books are all in place. You know, do you want to read history or do you want to read drama? Here, it's new and different, and we are still inventing what happened.
11: That diversity is one of our huge strengths in Sonoma County.
12: It's true.
13: Yeah, like the cheese, the world of cheese.
11: Absolutely.
13: I mean, I'm a cheese freak, and we're so lucky. lucky.
12: Yeah, it's amazing. All right, so fun tonight. What wines are you drinking? Let's talk about what we're having right now. We're having a little Chardonnay.
13: Yep. So when I started the company, we made one wine, Chardonnay, and then I met the Duttons, and we started making Dutton Ranch Chardonnay. And then I met Sarah Lee Cundy, and we started making Pinot Noir. And so 20 different wines, only Chard and Pinot. So
12: amazing.
13: Tonight we have our Sonoma Coast Chardonnay, our Sonoma Coast Pinot, our Dutton Ranch Chardonnay, which is all from old vines, and our single vineyard.
11: Let's get into them next segment,
13: yeah.
11: Man.
13: Yeah,
12: I can't wait.
13: Sounds good.
12: I can't wait.
10: We're going to do that. We're going to take a little break here. I'm looking at one of my best friends in the world sitting across the table from
11: Thank
10: me.
11: You, Larry.
10: He's a, I'm sorry. I was looking at Dustin. I'm Larry Van Alst. Dustin Vallette, Michael Haney, James Hall, and a surprise guest at the end. We'll be back shortly with more of the Vine, Wine, and Dine show, and I think food is on the way. Holy cow. They made a comment about that on the radio show that I've never missed a dinner.
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10: Well, what a great day it is in Healdsburg, California, about 70 miles north of San Francisco. And somebody mentioned, it might have been Mike Haney, that I needed a drink before we started, and margaritas just showed up.
11: I'm sorry, I can't hear you. I'm drinking my margarita from Holy right
12: cow.
11: Now.
12: So, come on, man. Tradition.
10: So now we're in trouble. The food just showed up, and we've got the chef from the Matheson who's going to tell us all about it.
12: Chef Brian. We are so excited. We got to talk about Chef Brian for a second before he jumps on the air. You know, Chef Brian's been at this restaurant for over 5 years now. This is the person who, I mean, think about his last name, Brian Best. You talk about some of those kind of people that have, like, the perfect last name. Here's why. His last name is Best. He is the best. He makes the best food, right? And it's like, well, this kind of people was born to, like, to do this. So,
2: and he's good looking.
13: Oh, shucks.
12: Yes, he is, Mike Haney. Yes, he is, Michael Haney. But so Brian Best with us for
2: the very
12: beginning of this restaurant. Brian is not only a fantastic chef, but also he's one of those kind of people you meet that understands how to put flavors together and how to do absolutely fantastic, and just his pairings are absolutely spot on. So, Chef Brian, what do we have, sir?
21: Thank you for the introduction, Chef. It's always been a pleasure working with you. What we have today is some beautiful new summer items that we put on the menu very recently. We have our shrimp arrabbiata pasta, which is a bucatini that's house-made with fresh shrimp, capers, cherry tomatoes, and green olive. Moving on to the house-sliced hot copa with burrata that we're doing, a local grilled peach and some house-made focaccia, onto a watermelon and tomato, heirloom tomatoes, because, you know, it is the season. With a little bit of a feta mousse, feta meringue, and a basil oil watermelon seed vinaigrette, which is really, really fun, very light and refreshing. And last but not least is a local halibut with a walnut and red pepper emulsion, crispy polenta, fresh summer beans, some Romano, some wax beans, and then we do a roasted grape vinaigrette on top of that. So some really fun flavors, bright, ready for summer.
2: You had me at feta meringue.
12: Isn't that cool?
2: Oh, God, that's
12: so
2: awesome.
12: I mean, here's my favorite part, is you think about all these beautiful flavors. They're all being fantastic with your Chardonnay. Cannot wait, James, to try these guys. But also, I love the fact that these, and here's what I love about Chef Brian, is it kind of pays homage back to where we are here in Sonoma County, right? We're kind of doing a little throwback to, obviously, charcuterie and cheese, right? Classic, right? Usually have out here. But, you know, Chef Brian, like, you're kind of our kind of, like, version of what a charcuterie and cheese is. But, again, think about, like, beautiful, fresh pasta, right? But, again, that light, bright, you know, more kind of summertime version of it. Obviously, we all love, you know, heirloom tomatoes. They're fantastic. Classic pairing, right? Watermelon tomatoes. But again, you're playing around. That beautiful, bright, the feta meringue. I know something we were kind of talking about before.
21: Yeah, absolutely.
12: But the flavors, how you add that crispy textural crunch, that meringue, back into that feta, back in with that beautiful, crispy, crunchy watermelon, or that gorgeous heirloom tomato. We're going to talk about this forever, but we got to do some pairings. Let's talk about some food and wine here. Okay, so let's talk about this crisp, gorgeous Chardonnay. So, The Chardonnay itself, the thing I love about it, for me, and you guys are all the wine guys here. I'm just, you know, I'm the humble little chef over here. But
2: stop it.
12: The thing I love about it is, you know, you have a little bit of the acidity in the food we're going to try here, right? Acidity from those heirloom tomatoes, that watermelon. The acidity in the rabum, you do that, the shrimp inside there. But the wine, it has beautiful acidity to it. It has tension. It has that body, that texture to it. But these are going to pair beautifully.
2: Oh, gosh.
13: It's that acid texture, mouth-watering minerality is something I've always loved about Chardonnay. And when I first started making Chard in the 80s, there was all this pedal-to-the-metal philosophy. Yeah. You know, it needed 90% new oak. And I thought that was really missing the plot. Chard

0: is, I think, the most flexible wine with food. And it starts with that acidity, the cleansing quality of it.
1: Yeah.
0: And it leads to a much better food experience. And so it takes some humility as a winemaker to play. You know, a lot of winemakers want to be the lead, right? They want to be the guitar shredder. I want to be the bass player that people don't notice.
2: I love it. Well, and, what a great pairing here.
0: Oh my goodness.
2: Chef Brian has done with the wine. I mean, not only is this wine so fresh, so crisp, so balanced, I'm getting a little pineapple. Would you say?
0: So it's barrel fermented.
2: Yeah.
0: So we whole cluster press, barrel ferment, native yeast, full malolactic, very little new oak, less than 20% new oak, but it's the grapes.
2: Yeah.
0: You know, it's so simple to make great wine when you have great vineyards. And I don't own any vineyards. Well, that's not quite true. I own a 2-acre Pinot vineyard that I sell to myself. But I've always depended on expert farming. And I still remember when I met Lee Martinelli, man. I thought I had just visited the Pope.
2: My father-in-law, the man. Yeah, exactly.
1: Oh, he really is.
2: We call him the Pope.
0: Oh, yeah?
2: So, yeah.
1: I love it. All right, so next behind this, we're going to try a little bit of Burrata and that spicy Copa with that grilled peach. We're going to sit back. We're going to have some great Pinots. We're going to have some amazing food. We're going to sit back. We're going to eat, drink. We're going to do that Sonoma County style right here in downtown Healdsburg, live at the Matheson. Larry, take us out, my friend.
3: Dustin, we're just ready to try. We haven't tried the food. We're going to have a little wine, a little food, and we'll tell you more about it right here on Fine Wine and Dine when you come back.
4: At work, I'm Andrew Greenstein. 6 months after qualifying for the U.S. House election took place the first time, qualifying began once again for the rescheduled primary. The original closed primary was canceled at the last minute following the Supreme Court ruling on the previous congressional map. Thus, this year's U.S. House election will revert back to the open primary. Michael Echols was among those who qualified, and he outlined some of his priorities should he be elected to Congress.
5: We need to modernize our electrical grid, expanding broadband, and then invest in our next generation infrastructure. We actually need to pass a farm bill that works for farmers.
4: Now, Echols had previously qualified in February, but Stuart Cathy, who also qualified this morning, did not. He decided to jump into the race after the district lines were redrawn.
6: I'm always looking for ways to serve, and when the Supreme Court agreed with my vote back in 2024 and ruled the maps unconstitutional, this certainly provided another avenue to serve.
4: Lauren.
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4: Louisiana Tech joins a national initiative to strengthen the semiconductor workforce. Arden Moore, the director of the Institute for Micromanufacturing at Louisiana Tech, notes that fabrication facilities need people with various skills. As such, it's important to include different types of schools.
8: You'll also need technicians. You'll need people who can go and put hands on the machine, have been trained to maintain, to troubleshoot, to do things that are very well suited for your community college or trade school type preparation.
4: The LSU football team held its first practice today, and if you don't recognize a majority of the team, you're in good company. Not only is Lane Kiffin new, more than half of his roster is as well, including his entire quarterback room, all but one of his receivers and two starting offensive linemen. Kiffin says when he sped up the tempo of his offensive scheme, the terminology and signals were simplified.
9: You were making a system that really players could come in really fast and learn. And I think it credits to a lot of people's first-year transfer success on offense.
4: LouisianaRadioNetwork.com.
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11: Savor the past and savor the glory days of Las Vegas. 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

0: Las Vegas Boulevard South, in the entertainment capital of the world. It's Vegas, baby.
1: Well, here we are sitting in the Matheson restaurant, downtown Healdsburg, drinking extraordinary wine and just fabulous food. What could be better? Where would you rather be right now, Mr. Haney?
2: Oh, I gotta say, in Dustin Vallette's lap, outside of that, I'm happy.
1: Expecting that later on.
2: Yeah, exactly.
3: And we have now switched over to drinking water on this part of the show.
2: Yeah.
3: This is now vine, wine, and water. Well, hello and welcome, gentlemen.
1: I had a question. Was
3: yes.
1: that a nectarine there with the burrata?
3: Okay, so that was actually
1: was
3: a local peach.
1: Was it a peach?
3: From Dry Creek Peach.
1: Holy cow.
3: Dale Sullivan is an amazing farmer. And we actually have a big painting right here. If you look at the Matheson, on the back left-hand side, there's a painting. That is an homage to Gail Sullivan. So Gail Sullivan is the owner of Dry Creek Peach. Always been an inspiration to me. So if you drive down over there by Raffinelli, there's these big, beautiful peach orchards. And I love this because she had this idea that instead of planting vineyards, instead of planting, which we would all probably do in the middle of Dry Creek Vineyard, Dry Creek Valley, is she planted these beautiful, gorgeous peach trees. And my favorite part is when I was in New York, I was sitting in New York, this is now maybe, God, I don't know, 20, 22 years ago, a small little chef by the name of Eric Repair came up, and he's like, Dustina, you got to try this peach. It is fantastic. And I'm like, oh, where's it from? He's like, Dry Creek Peach. And I was like, Dry Creek Peach? He's like, yeah, this is fantastic. It's the best peach in the world. And I'm like, it's a mile and a half from my house. And I just love the fact that when we talk about why Sonoma County is so amazing, we talk about the fantastic anything grow here. It's not just grapes. It's literally any kind of fruit, any kind of vegetable. It is literally an Eden out here for just the best little microclimates, the best weather out here. And I think what we're going to try next is the Dutton Chardonnay. And
4: yes.
3: It is just truly magical, the weather out here. And it makes cold nights, hot days. These wines are stunning and fantastic. And this is a great parlay for our next wine.
4: Well, this wine is from the Dutton family. It's really an homage to Warren Dutton.
1: There you go.
4: A very influential grower here in Sonoma.
3: Yeah.
4: He was one of the first growers to plant Chardonnay west of Highway 101. He was ridiculed, thought it was far too risky, but he had gone to high school with one of the people that worked at Corbell, and he knew that you could grow grapes in really cool climate. So he planted the first grapes since 1967, which is represented in this wine. But he also had a real fondness for these aromatic selections of Chardonnay that have a slight muscat-y tropical fruit note. And before nurseries and, you know, it's all gotten so technical, he would go out in the field and taste the grapes and go, I want to plant that vine.
1: Well, there you go. Yeah.
4: So this is almost all old vine aromatic selection Chardonnay. And I think Warren Dutton would have really, really liked this.
1: But well, you get that pear from here.
3: Yeah.
1: At least I do.
3: Yep.
1: I mean, it's in the texture of this is fabulous.
4: If you gave this to a sommelier, they might go, wow, that almost smells like Viognier. There's something very floral.
1: Yeah, it's
4: and,
1: got that flowery component. Absolutely.
4: It to me represents what Sonoma's capable of, this incredibly, almost like smelling honeysuckle or jasmine.
1: Yeah.
4: The aromas are almost intoxicating, you know, soporific.
1: And, you know, one of the things I wanted to touch base on real quick, and Dustin brought it up because of all the farmers you work with, and it's amazing, you know, with that relationship. And, James, you've been known for many, many years because you've surely worked with some of my family for years and many others.
4: It's been a
1: about
4: real honor.
1: Grower relationships. Talk about the importance of that.
4: Well, when I started the company, I was earning $18,000 a year, and I had a 15-year-old Volkswagen Beetle, and I had to buy my own rubber boots. And I realized if I wanted to make wine, I could not own a vineyard. And I also came to the conclusion that any vineyard I could afford to buy was going to suck. So I literally went out and bought the best wines I could find and then figured out where those grapes were grown. And I literally cold called them and said, hey, you know, I'm interested in buying some grapes. And they're like, really? How many? And I say, oh, about 2 tons. And some people would humor.

0: and others would like, call me back when you're truckload quantity boy. Yeah. But Warren Dutton was like happy to sell you fruit. And the first Dutton Ranch grapes I bought were from Mill Station, planted in the early 70s. Wow. And it was fantastic. It was a revelation as a Chardonnay maker that grapes like this existed. And that's why I resolved to move to Sonoma. It's because of those early days with Warren. But I still remember meeting Lee Martinelli. And we made Chardonnay off of Woolsey Road.
1: Absolutely.
0: And I was pouring it for Robert Parker one day. And he looked over at me with the shocked look on his face. And he was like, this is incredible. And I'm like, I think that's good.
1: Well, you've also, though, you've nurtured that relationship. I mean, I was in the old tasting room at the Sonoma House, and
0: yes.
1: You had pictures of the growers on the wall.
0: Yes.
1: That was pretty cool.
0: And as a winemaker, I feel it's my duty to make as fine a wine as possible from their efforts. One reason when I sold the winery in 2016 to St. Michelle Wine Estates, one reason I stayed is that I wanted to protect and represent the growers. These are people that I've had a long relationship with, but I wanted to be around them and keep making the wines.
1: Well, as we all know here, I mean, relationships are everything here in Sonoma County. But, you know, I want to pivot just a second, you know, and we've talked about, you know, the grow relationships and all that. We've talked about a few of the wines we need to get into Pinots, but you've got a new tasting room opening up.
0: Well, it's a little bit like running up a sand dune. It's been a tasting room, and we leased it from somebody, and we uncovered all these little permit issues. But what we've got cooking is really exciting. It's a small 1916-built craftsman house, and it's going to have a patio in these intimate little spaces. And so it's a place to come right off of Sonoma Square to enjoy a glass of wine, relax a little bit, and then go out to dinner, go to the farmer's market. More of a casual meeting place, like a clubhouse, as opposed to, you know, some sort of grand estate.
1: You think they're going to let us in?
2: You know what? They might, right? As long as we say we know, you know, that guy.
0: Yeah.
2: That guy.
3: Let's take another break here. We're going to come back. And in this next segment, we're going to get all the information, how you find out all about Patson Hall, how you can get there, you can get the wines, all of that. We'll be back. We'll be back shortly with more of the Vine, Wine, and Dine Show. It's Michael Haney, Dustin Vallette, a special guest coming up, and
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3: Well, here we are. I think it's called being fat and happy in Hillsborough, California, and we're certainly happy today. We have James Hall talking about the wine. We had Justin Vallette, Brian Best, telling us about the food that he actually made himself.
1: He blew us away.
3: He's not the guy with Best Foods mayonnaise, is he?
2: No, that's the other guy. That's Hellman's. That's Hellman's. Yeah, okay. Totally different. Yeah.
3: Hey, we're just going to have a little sip of this Pinot from
0: Best.
3: Yeah, so let's talk about that.
2: We got to say, why are we having Pinot? What's the reason for the Pinot?
0: Well, I'm a Pinot freak.
2: No, because we have pasta, because we have a beautiful shrimp pasta, man. Come on.
0: Yes.
2: We're in the restaurant. Yeah. That's why. Come on.
0: The pasta.
2: I'm not sorry. And also maybe because you're a Pinot freak and there's amazing award-winning Pinot and we're in Sonoma County.
3: Blah, blah, blah.
2: Blah, blah, blah. Yeah. It's not just because of my homemade pasta. All right, fine.
0: Which is exceptional.
2: Fine.
0: Exceptional.
2: Just burst my bubble. I see how it is. It's
0: no,
2: all right.
0: Do you mean? It goes perfectly with my wine.
2: All right, there we go. All right, match made in heaven. Here we go. All right, fire away.
1: I was saying y'all drink all the Pinot and that'll happen.
0: this is an important wine for us because this is the first vineyard that I've actually planted and responsible for the farming. We leased 14 acres.

0: Yeah, it was should have been a vineyard years ago, but the owners were not comfortable growing grapes and making wine. And I came along, and I mean, it's better to be lucky than good.
1: Well, you're both. Yeah. I can tell you that. This is amazing. A fantastic wine. I love this wine. I mean, I don't know, Dustin, what you get. I get a little cranberry in there.
0: Yeah, boysenberry.
1: Absolutely. Yeah, boysenberry for sure.
0: Right.
2: I was going to say, yeah.
1: Very bright.
0: It's rich.
1: Absolutely.
0: I mean, for me, great Pinot Noir is it sits in the middle between, you know, really opulent and heavy and dense and also light and flexible and bright.
1: So with the Maddox, what's one of your maybe favorite pairings with this?
0: Well, I think Pinot goes great
1: so
0: with lighter food.
1: Yeah.
0: Fish. I'm looking at this
1: the halibut. Is, oh, yeah. God.
0: You know, a lot of people think you got to drink white wine with, you know, fish. That's
1: no,
0: not
1: absolutely.
0: True. Pinot Noir can go both ways.
2: Yep. Yeah. I agree. First off, the wine still was fantastic, right? Again, love that crisp acidity back into it. Yeah, you look cranberry. I totally agree with you. I also get, like, nice little fresh cherry element back into it. For me, on my palate, I get a little bit like that toasted cocoa nibs back into it. Not a big, heavy, dark chocolate element, but, like, light toasted cocoa nibs. I think from a perfect pairing standpoint, first thing I think of is like a really light little quail, like a sauteed quail, like a pomegranate glaçage. If you're really thinking about like, and I agree, I think fish would be beautiful with this. I think a little salmon, go back to like a fresh pomegranate.
0: Salmon.
2: A little salmon, like a fresh pomegranate glaze goes back into it. I think personally, this time of the year, one of those things is I personally like is I love duck. I also have a whole roasted duck. It's like a whole roasted duck.
1: That's what my wife would go for.
2: Where you put like a sour cherry or like, again, I keep going back to pomegranate.
0: Or so citrus,
2: Citrus would be great. I think like that the brightness of that pomegranate would be fantastic. Again, sour cherries would be great inside here. The part that I love is just the brightness of this wine, but you also have depth. And I think that is something that, to me, I've been noticing in all your wines is great acidity, great mouthfeel, great texture, but also really good depth to it. And I think that is kind of, to me, I think, a characteristic or hallmark of yourself. Hallmark, you get it? A little hallmark there is that you're also...
1: He's very deep.
2: Bada-boom, bada-boom, bada-bang. But you also get, like, that little kind of the characteristics come through. They're subtle, they're refined, but they're also lingering in your palate where get that the flavor stands up, but also stays with you as you're drinking the wine. It's absolutely delicious.
0: Well, that's very nice of you to say.
3: James, we need to know. We're going to wrap up this segment just a little bit. We need to know how to find out, how to get to Patson Hall,
0: so
3: what the events are coming up with
0: you. We're opening our new tasting room. I mentioned that. That's going to be open after Labor Day. It's in downtown Sonoma on First Street. But we also have a website, patshall.com, P-A-T-Z-H-A-L-L. You can learn about our vineyards. You can learn about the growers. We have a bunch of little tiny wines made from all over Sonoma
1: Great
0: County.
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1: 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You got Hillsburg Crush coming up.
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3: Fabulous. Hey, this has been wonderful, James. We certainly appreciate it. Great food, great wine. What else can you ask for?
2: More wine.
3: 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We have a surprise guest coming up for our last call. We'll be back in a minute, and we'll wrap.
1: I got to go put my tie on.
3: 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We'll be back shortly with more of Vine, Wine, and Dining. 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We'll do the last call.
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1: Larry, we're going to need another segment.
3: I think we are. Yeah. Thanks for staying with us, everybody. You're listening to Larry Van Alst, Dustin Vallette, Michael Haney as the host of the show today on Vine, Wine, and Dine. And we should have mentioned a little bit more about the interview that you did earlier this week, Dustin. I'll tell you, one of the things that I think is very important in this business is that people are well-schooled in the business aspect of hospitality, the business aspect. We have a school up here, Sonoma State University. I work there occasionally. And they teach people the business aspect. And it surprised me how much stuff you know about how many dollars per square foot will a piece of property produce, how you know, this kind of stuff. And you're a restaurant
8: owner. You should
3: own
8: some businesses.
3: Yeah, you should own some businesses. It was extraordinary.
2: They're horrible businesses. Bad idea.
8: Stop
2: Walk
8: it.
2: Away.
3: Right, now, right now, we have a guest.
8: The royalty.
3: Yeah, the royalty. Michael
8: royalty.
3: Haney's going to introduce
8: him. Oh, no.
3: I'm going to introduce him. Yeah. When we started Vine, Wine, and Dine almost 3 years ago, one of the absolute gems in the ring was the man who's with us tonight. He's visiting. He's now a multinational. He spends a lot of time in Europe. He spends a lot of time...
8: Multimillionaire.
3: Yeah, multimillionaire. No, I'll say. And he's won a number of sweepstakes awards on the wine that he's made. It's Dan Barwick, our good pal Dan Barwick. Nice to have you, Dan.
9: It is such
3: Dan.
9: A pleasure to be back here with you guys.
8: So great to have you back.
2: And
8: you know what?
2: Dan Barwick.
8: Iconic winemaker.
3: Without
8: right here
3: a doubt.
8: To my left.
3: Yep.
8: Boom.
3: Without a doubt. And now we've got a spotlight shining on him too.
9: Yeah.
3: So you look like you belong on the stage.
9: Thank you. It's good to be on the stage. It's good to be.
8: It's good to have you back.
9: Wining and dining back at the Matheson.
2: Absolutely.
9: It is so good. And
2: it's like you never
9: and
2: left.
9: That food just I missed it so much.
2: Hey, you can stop by anytime. Have some wine with us. Eat a little food. Jump on the radio. We're good.
8: Have a little Maddox Pinot, man.
2: Maddox
8: Pinot. Let me tell you.
9: And these wines. Oh, truly amazing.
8: What do you think?
9: I mean, all...
2: He's speechless.
9: hey,
2: come on. We're on the radio, guys. We're on the radio, yeah.
9: What adjectives do I have to drag out? But they're all there, and they're all good.
2: I love it. I love it. He's just sitting there. He's like, come on. Come on. Use those words. Come on. Come on, Dan.
9: Use your tools.
2: Come on. Use your words. Great to have you on the show, my friend.
9: It is so, so nice
8: to be
9: here.
8: What are you up to nowadays?
9: I'm retired.
8: Good.
9: Yeah, and I was in England last year.
8: Yeah.
9: And I set up a little import company.
8: Get them straightened out?
9: Importing wines from independent young winemakers in Spain and Rioja, particularly.
8: Wow, okay.
9: And distributing them in England. And we went to Spain and tasted a few wines and with my partner in this business. And we said, we can do this. And we did, and on a shoestring, and we're making, bringing in wine and selling
2: fantastic.
9: It in the UK.
2: That's amazing. Congratulations.
9: It's a wonderful thing.
2: Fantastic.
9: And food and wine is a European, that's where it all started, and it's shining here.
3: You're talking about food, and you're from England?
9: Well,
3: give me a break.
9: You imagine that. The food in England has improved since you were there, Larry.
2: Hold on. More than just fish and chips.
8: You know, Larry, no. Is this one of the best shows ever? Because we got Dan back.
9: Yeah.
8: You know, we got Steven here. We got you, of course. You know, the man here, Dustin Vallette. But then our dear friend, James Hall, who we love and had on the show before and so forth. What a great show.
3: You know, we're going to sign off here in just a minute. I wanted to mention one more time, you want to hear a good radio show. We had Dustin Vallette. You were on for 40 minutes. Do you realize that?
2: I was drinking coffee. It was
3: great.
2: Yeah.
3: He was on Mike Horn's show on CRN. 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
8: Patson Hall website.
3: 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And our new sponsor, Sonoma Properties.
8: Love those guys.
3: You need something in Sonoma County. You decide you've fallen in love with Sonoma County. You can buy a vineyard, you can buy a winery, you can buy a house. Whatever you want, they've got for you.
8: They got it.
3: Appreciate everybody who's
8: cheers,
3: working
8: guys.
3: For us. Cheers. Nice
2: cheers,
3: to
2: guys.
3: Have you here, and we'll be back with more on Blind Wine and Dine.
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0: News this hour from Town Hall. I'm Keith Peters in Washington. Abdul El Sayed, an insurgent former public health official who harnessed Democratic frustration with the party establishment, narrowly defeated Congresswoman Haley Stevens in Michigan's U.S. Senate primary, setting up a crucial test for leftist progressives in a key battleground state. Senate Majority Leader John Thune says he's looking forward to the general election in Michigan after Democrats nominated El Sayed, who will face off against Republican Mike Rogers.
1: I think it's a great contrast. Mike Rogers is a great candidate, very experienced, ran last time, learned a lot, and I think is running a terrific campaign, and fortunately benefited this time from not having to have a divisive primary like what happened in his last race.
0: The outcome of the Michigan Senate race could decide control of the U.S. Senate. A heavily armed van who was checking out security at Trump National Golf Club in Rancho Palos Verdes, California, ahead of the president's visit there, is under arrest.
2: The 38-year-old facing five charges, including a felony, staff spotting him scoping out security on Friday prior to the president's visit there on Tuesday. Court documents say the suspect was wearing an earpiece while taking pictures and videos of security guards and surveillance cameras on the property. The suspect returned again on Saturday, and that's when he was arrested. Detectives finding bullets in his pocket and a loaded gun in his car. When they search his home, they find a rifle, body armor, and a notebook reportedly containing disturbing statements about the president.
0: Correspondent Laura Winters reporting. Iran and Oman have moved closer to an agreement on the Strait of Hormuz. This comes after President Trump said a deal to reopen the critical waterway could be announced soon. The Strait's closure has driven up global fuel prices. More at townhall.com.
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0: The Trump administration is turning up the pressure on Mexican cartel bosses. Willie Nelson reports.
19: Acting Attorney General Todd Blanche is announcing a major new rewards package targeting leadership of the Jalisco New Generation Cartel.
20: We're also announcing today with the State Department more than $100 million in rewards for information leading to the arrest of not only the five that were just unsealed today, but three indicted, previously unsealed cases against the CJNG leadership.
19: The move expands existing cases against one of Mexico's most violent and powerful criminal organizations. Willie Nelson, the White House.
0: The state of New Mexico has sued the Department of Justice and acting Attorney General Todd Blanche, saying the federal government has blocked it from carrying out its own investigation into Jeffrey Epstein's sex crimes. The lawsuit was filed in federal court on Wednesday. News and analysis at townhall.com. From Washington, I'm Keith Peters. Clear blue skies don't always mean smooth flying. Even in calm weather, extreme heat can disrupt flights and travel plans.
21: American Airlines recently offered compensation to customers who voluntarily gave up their seats after temperatures hit 114 degrees in Las Vegas. Aviation experts say air becomes thinner when it's extremely hot, and that makes it more difficult for aircraft to take off safely. Heat-related challenges can also affect airports with shorter runways or at higher elevations when the weather isn't that severe. Rich Thomason reporting.
0: Scientists say they're certain that a SpaceX rocket has slammed into the moon as predicted. While no one observed the actual impact, a telescope in Chile spotted what astronomers have identified as the debris plume resulting from the high-speed crash. More on these stories at townhall.com. I'm Keith Peters.
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13: 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What is truth? Truth. Everybody likes to talk about truth. Everybody's being conditioned to think that their truth is what truth is. Think about that. We are created in God's image, and maybe that's part of it. God is all-knowing. He's all-powerful. He's divine. And somehow, humanity has deluded themselves into thinking that they can take the place of God and decide what is true. They can find all sorts of reasons to deny the reality that is all around them, that God, evidence of God's creation, of who He is all around them. The evidence for the resurrection of Christ is all there. But yet the skeptics will point to all of the clouds of doubt that have been dispersed by many heretics, many demons, many fallen angels, many of those agents of chaos out there that want us to be confused and afraid and walking in the opposite direction of what truth is. Self-righteously proclaiming we know better than our neighbor. So it keeps us from being useful in serving and loving and forgiving our neighbors when called to. Matthew 5:10, blessed are those who are persecuted because of righteousness, for theirs is the kingdom of heaven. And remember John 15:20, remember what I told you, a servant is not greater than his master. If they persecuted me, they will persecute you also. Now, there's a lot of people in this world, a lot of popular figures that can be perceived to be persecuted, but the enemy is so clever. I so often want to get caught up in cheering on somebody who is exposing evil in this world, but then you wonder, are they a useful tool, a useful idiot? Are they playing their role? Because, you know, I kind of enjoyed an interview I saw yesterday with Aaron Rodgers, and I want to believe he's just, you know, a lost soul who has pushed things like ayahuasca, which can tap you into the spiritual realm, and, you know, talking about like blackout trips and just things that are dangerous and messing with the spiritual world. But one thing he was outspoken about was COVID and the vaccines. And, you know, I want to assume that when people speak out about that stuff, that it's totally organic. They really believe that, and they're not afraid of the consequences of going against the norm, and that they're not some sort of controlled oppositional ploy or red herring to, you know, rally people on their side and then still be in there in the public, you know, eye and conversation of culturally relevant things that they can then veer off path in other places. So I don't know. But in this case, it was great. He went on the Pat McAfee show, something he used to do years ago, especially during the COVID era. I can't believe it's been that long. Like five, 6 years when he was going on there questioning the COVID ethics and the vaccine ethics. And why should, you know, like he didn't want to take the shot. And then he like kind of like avoided the question by not answering directly, saying that he met all the proper protocol, but he didn't say he did or didn't get the shot. And he was kind of castigated by the left, the crowd who really believed passionately that you had to, you know, take this, you know, recommendation from the, you know, Fauci and everybody, all these voices that if you cared about your neighbor, if you really loved your neighbor, then you'll take this shot because it's all about other people's safety, espousing the values of Christianity and what Jesus stood for to guilt people and to condition and brainwash people into thinking that that really was the right thing to do, regardless of the ethics behind it or lack thereof in testing or safety on gene modification that was going on, the real dangers behind what was happening, their ability to control people like a giant herd of sheep and scare them into doing what they're being told and doing it with free donuts and, you know, free things here, and the idea that you were doing this because you're a good person, because you care about other people. When meanwhile, what you were being told to do was something that was supposed to be done to protect yourself. But then they tell you, no, it's about protecting others. Herd mentality. Herd immunity. And they kind of go hand in hand. So anyway, I'm just going to play the clip because Pat McAfee asked him about his offseason, about going into what's going to be his final NFL season. And he has kind of a humorous take on his response, which is alluding to, you know, the recent Senate hearing with the aforementioned Anthony Fauci. So here is Aaron Rodgers on the Pat McAfee show.
14: A couple times today, because you've been very open about coming back for this year, last rodeo, and you talked about your wife saying, hey, have another year. Mike McCarthy being here, obviously a big deal. Can you tell us about the mindset of coming into your last season? Like, that's a real thing, it feels like, because is everything better? Is everything funner? Is everything more awesome? Like, how do you kind of view this year versus maybe the years of the past?
15: I'm going to plead the fifth.
14: Okay.
22: Okay. Like gotta that. Love that guy.
15: Like that absolute coward, Tony Fauci. Yeah. Absolute coward.
22: Yeah. Hey, it's back, baby.
15: Are you kidding me?
14: Yeah, 111
15: You
14: times.
15: Got a pardon and you're in front of you and you pleaded over 100 times?
14: Yeah.
15: At the White House? What are you scared of, Tony?
14: Yeah.
15: I thought you were the science.
14: Yeah, yeah.
15: I am science. And you get up there and you can't answer a question?
14: Yeah.
15: What That's are we doing? Baby. And how much time did the network spend on that? How much time did they spend on my responses every week, on my vaccination status, on Taylor and Travis's wedding? Did they do even a minute? Did they do even a minute on Tony Fauci?
14: No, I don't think I've heard anything.
15: I bet they didn't.
14: But on that note.
15: Then there was another scandal this offseason, too, involving a voter for MVP, for Coach of the Year. How much time did your network spend? Did your network spend on that?
22: I wish Fauci.
23: This is awesome.
15: Go back to Fauci?
22: Yeah.
15: Go back to the coward Tony Fauci and science.
14: Hold on now.
15: Who's spending the entire time writing in his diary about how fun it is to be famous? You got to be kidding me.
14: Okay, so on that note.
15: What are you going to say about me now?
22: Debate him.
15: What are you
22: going to
15: say about me now?
14: No, I got no debate here. You had a 500.
15: No, seriously, what are they going to say about me now? Now you can't talk about the COVID stuff because obviously it was made, you know, in a lab in China. That's like not even questionable anymore. Tony Fauci is an absolute criminal. I'm on good terms with my family. What are you going to say now?
14: I want to let you know. It's been a fun ride for you,
15: It's been a great, great life and a great career. And it's nice to be sitting on this side now, especially after that coward played the fifth over 100 times.
14: Okay.
15: I thought you had a pardon there, Tony. Why couldn't you answer one question the entire time?
14: Okay, we got 4 minutes until the hard out.
15: Yeah, I got 4 minutes. Like, we keep this more. Shit going. We keep it going.
22: Like
15: I got at least 4 minutes.
14: Okay.
13: All right. So Have to bleep out that one reference to what comes out of the backside. But, you know, it's a blending of you know, kind of like past life, like current life in terms of a sports talk show. You know, things I still engage with. And this time of year, even more so with football season on the way, always a great distraction, you know, but it's like, as God continues to convict my heart of the amount of distractions I already have, you know, I even got a buddy who wants to get into the fantasy football league that I've been doing for over 25 years, I think, well, yeah, 25 years now, and you know, he's like, I need a distraction. I'm like, ouch. Yeah, you're right. It is a distraction. And I'm like, how long can I keep going on with these distractions? You know, because that's what they are. It's the reality. They really are distractions. And that's what this world wants. It wants to distract us with the Roman circus. And, you know, we all fall victim to eating up the slop that is fed to us. You know, some better at avoiding it than others. I know that I'm not always great at just denying it. I've gotten rid of a lot of the slop. But when it comes to things like, you know, rooting for the Ravens, the Orioles, and playing fantasy football with friends, I can always justify it, you know, because it's like, oh, it's a chance to fellowship with friends. I don't see it very often. You know, hopefully opens a door to share Christ with people at times, which it has. Not no fruit from it yet, but, you know, you never know. But anyway, I digress. Didn't want to sit there and listen to me talk about that stuff. But it was interesting, though, because after that yesterday, today, Anthony Fauci's lawyers responded to Aaron Rodgers saying that he doesn't know what he's talking about. He should stick to football. And then they asked Steelers coach Mike McCarthy about it, talking about these are grown men with different opinion. There's no question about that. My job is to keep it about football, keep the focus on winning. That's why we're here. All politically correct answers. But it's just, when you got two men with big platforms, which Aaron Rodgers does have, you know, it does make you wonder sometimes. Because people will be like, yeah, Aaron Rodgers, go! And I want to be like that. But it's like you can't hitch your wagon to anyone in this world. You just don't know what God they're serving. And it's sad. Sad to say and to sound so tinfoil hat-ish with comments like that, but it's just a reality of what we're living in. In a world where the FBI raided a Christian father's house, guns drawn over a peaceful protest. This was in the Wall Street Journal. This dad, Christian father of 11, and this is him talking, a significant part of living my faith is advocacy for the dignity of unborn children and vulnerable mothers. My family's world was shattered when FBI agents raided our rural Tennessee home, guns drawn, treating me like a dangerous criminal for peacefully praying and singing outside an abortion business over a year earlier. My children watched in fear as I was handcuffed and led away, and when my wife desperately asked what was happening, where the agents were taking me, and on what authority, her pleas went unanswered. The legal nightmare that ensued lasted more than a year, leaving me a felon and my family dealing with the fallout and trauma caused by the government. By God's grace, I received a presidential pardon on January 23, 2025. Soon after, Thomas More Society lawyers sent a formal pardon petition to President Trump. So again there, President Trump gets to come in as the knight on a white horse, saving the day for a total injustice and desecration of any true, you know, First Amendment rights and just human decency rights. You don't have to agree with someone advocating for the unborn and praying in a place where so many people are turned off by prayer and any sense of religious, you know, devotion. But to go Gestapo style, guns drawn in a home a year after the fact on someone that you know is not a dangerous criminal. Meanwhile, you've got pedophiles and rapists and so many other dangerous criminals that are being let out of prison every day, terrorizing people on the street. And how people can't notice the bizarro world nature of this fallen society we live in? Meanwhile, the abortion pill, chemical mifepristone, has been found in drinking water. Two American cities, drinking water, have found mifepristone, the active ingredient in chemical abortions. I mean, that's ridiculous. That's scary. It should be terrifying. Tap water samples from Austin and Carbondale in Texas. Well, Austin, Texas, and Carbondale, Illinois, and Blacksburg, Virginia, actually. This was in a peer-reviewed report with the Journal of Alliance for Hippocratic Medicine, published on July 20th. Water with an abortion drug, and people are drinking it absentmindedly. Meanwhile, anybody peacefully praying over an abortion clinic is arrested with guns drawn a year after the fact in front of kids. We'll be back.
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0: 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Talking about the abortion pill chemical mifepristone found in drinking water in multiple American cities, Austin, Texas, Carbondale, Illinois, and Blacksburg, Virginia. In each city, researchers collected and tested four water samples from upstream of a water treatment plant, four from downstream of a water treatment plant, and four from the tap. Researchers found statistically significant amounts of mifepristone in the upstream and downstream water samples from every city and in the tap water samples from Austin and Carbondale. That's terrifying. I mean, if you just think about what that means, what that could do to the fertility rate. People will be unintentionally having miscarriages and not having any idea what happened. I mean, it's demonic, it's evil, it's diabolical, and there's no way it's an accident. And then on the flip side of that, to have a Christian father of 11 kids who is simply advocating for unborn children and vulnerable mothers who really are seduced by the idea of freedom from having to raise a kid with the ease of having an abortion. So some young potential mothers wouldn't even think about abortion if it wasn't so normalized and romanticized. Women empowerment and everything, but man, I can't think of a more way to empower yourself as a woman than to be the vessel for God's creation to enter this earth. I mean, it's truly like, I don't know if I'd want to go through it, but at the same time, I can't imagine having a body come out of me and become a full-born mother human being. What a gift. And the reality is, it's all God's creation. We're all created in His image, and we're all part of His master plan, but we've been deceived into thinking otherwise. It just really is a travesty where we're at. And there's so much noise everywhere you look. You know, you see people like Aaron Rodgers speaking out, and then there's so many other advocates. There's so many people coming out against the vaccines when it happened, and you don't hear any apologies now that so much of what was sold to us as truth and what was in our best interest has turned out to be bogus. You don't hear anybody backstepping. They just keep reinforcing, oh no, you need to continue getting your COVID shot each year. It's like the new flu, but it's in addition to the flu. Meanwhile, flu cases had went way down when COVID went way up, but that's another story. People are so consumed with the distractions of this world that I was alluding to earlier that they don't care about what's really going on. It's much easier to continue to indulge the senses in a distraction-oriented world where we don't look at it as a distraction. We look at it as, this is what brings me joy. This is what brings me happiness. This is my escape. So why worry about anything else when on the back burner, subconsciously, we're being induced into this thought process of, you know, once we die, that's it. When you know that there is an eternity, we will sit before the judgment seat one day. Christ will be there at the right hand of the Father. And all of the good things and the bad things we've ever done will be shown before us. But the beauty is, if you've accepted Christ, His blood washes you clean, white as snow, and that is what the Father sees. The blood of Christ protecting you, paying the penalty for your sin. And when you understand that and you live in gratitude, you don't hold grudges. You don't hate people for differences of opinion. You love them despite those things. You embrace, maybe not embrace, but you accept the reality that you're going to be talked about. You're going to be scorned. You're going to be ridiculed. You're going to be hated. But so was God in Jesus Christ, who went through it all for us. Dear friends, do not be surprised at the fiery ordeal that has come on you to test you. Rejoice in as much as you participate in the sufferings of Christ, so that you may be overjoyed when his glory is revealed. That's 1 Peter 4:12 to 14, but don't forget Luke 6:12. Blessed are you when people hate you, when they exclude you and insult you and reject your name as evil because of the Son of Man. Jesus speaks joy over those who suffer for his sake. And you will suffer for standing up for him, for truth.
1: Work. I'm Andrew Greenstein. Qualifying is underway for the rescheduled U.S. House election, with the original closed primary canceled at the last minute following the Supreme Court decision on the previous congressional map. This year's races revert back to the open primary system. Michael Echols qualified in District 5 back in February, and he qualified again this morning.
2: They're tired of politicians talking and not solving problems. They're looking for somebody who knows how to build, how to navigate, and how to deliver results.
1: Another candidate who qualified for the District 5 ballot is Gabe Furment, who said the people in the district he spoke to told him they're concerned about the future of this country.
3: They're concerned that our God-given rights enshrined in the Constitution are at peril, and that we're on the verge of losing this country to people who have no respect for life, liberty, in the pursuit of happiness.
1: Stuart Cathy, Austin McGee, and Dan McKay also qualified in District 5 on the first day. McKay is a Democrat. The rest are Republicans. LRN.
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1: Louisiana Tech joins a national initiative to strengthen the semiconductor workforce.
10: Arden Moore, director of the Institute for Micromanufacturing at Louisiana Tech, says the goal is to build America's microelectronics and semiconductor workforce.
11: The roster of people involved go from two-year schools to four-year schools, and then our industry partners in the region all working together to achieve this common goal.
10: Moore says a big component of this partnership is sharing resources.
11: We're able to essentially see one another's best practices, learn from one another, and then everybody gets better.
10: I'm John Burns.
1: Police in Shreveport say a 14-year-old girl who was shot to death over the weekend was killed by a 13-year-old step-sibling. Police say the 13-year-old intentionally fired the gun, hitting Michaela Pennywell in the head. The 13-year-old is charged with second-degree murder and is now in juvenile detention. Investigators say an argument between the two led to the shooting. Follow us on Facebook. 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

0: fashion that many people will rally behind. The FBI raiding the house, guns drawn over a peaceful protest a year earlier, and a Christian father of 11 who had prayed and sung hymns outside of an abortion clinic, and yet being handcuffed with guns drawn in his home while his wife and 11 kids looked on. The, again, upside-down nature of this world continues. We got the author of the book, Truth, Lies, and Control, Hope in a Hopeless World, which gets into stuff like this, as well as the founder and president, InvestUSA.org, helping equip bulletproof vests to underfunded police departments all over the country, and a whole lot more than that. Michael Letts, how are you, brother?
1: I'm doing great, Jeremy. How about yourself? Always love the opportunity to be with you.
0: Man, I'm hanging in there, hanging in there. It gets tiresome, as I'm sure it does with you, despite that, you know, luckily God gave us the never-ending battery, so we don't need the Energizer Bunny, but if we did, I feel like you'd be that perfect, you know, postcard or mascot for it. But, man, just tell me real, what are your thoughts on this? Just, we've talked about this stuff before. This guy is a Christian father of 11. He done a peaceful protest, praying outside of an abortion clinic, singing, and then a year later, guns drawn, agents storm his house, treating him like a dangerous criminal. Meanwhile, criminals are being left, but being released from prison all over the place. I mean, it's just, you shouldn't need a more blatant example like that than to show how backwards things are, but what do you think?
1: Well, yes, and it is despicable, but here's what I have to say to add to that. That's not the first time. We've done it many times.
0: Mm-hmm.
1: And here's what it shows. It shows the depth of depravity of the human soul. It shows the depth of depravity of the, and I know they're not going to like it, they're going to blow your phone up, of the leftist liberal ideology. Because here's what you have on the right. You and I disagree, Jeremy. Agree to disagree. Let's go get a cup of tea afterwards. On the left, you and I disagree. Oh, I'm going to find out what I can do to destroy you, including weaponizing valid functions such as law enforcement and others to harass you, to try to bring you down, to try to take you out. I'm not talking just your life, but put you in jail so you cannot have any consequence or influence on society anymore. That is how they play. And we have to keep that in mind. That just goes to show you the evil. So here's what I want to say on the air. I know there are people listening. I'm proud of a liberal ideology. But you know what? That's what your ideology represents. And I don't know how anybody can be proud of taking a position to destroy people because of the fact that their beliefs are not the same as yours.
0: Mm-hmm.
1: You can agree to disagree. Never is it correct to assume we're going to destroy. The only time it's a creed I have to destroy someone is in warfare, because I've not been given a choice. If I don't destroy you, you're going to destroy me or my family. So defense is one thing. But outside of that, no, it's never right to do that. And we have normalized it. We've accepted it as a society. We've talked about this on your show before. We allow social media to be robbed and taken from us, and people can just say things, vent things, show vengeance, show bitterness, anger, wrath, destruction with no consequence. You know, it gets back to what we've talked about every time I've been on your show, Jerry. People have to be held accountable for their actions. Where there is no accountability, there is no righteousness, because we have a corrupt, sinful nature. All of us have that, period, regardless of how good you think you are. And unless we are filled with God's Spirit and held accountable for the actions that we do, society is bent on its own self-destruction.
0: Mm-hmm. It sure is. And it's outlined perfectly all over the place, 2 Timothy 1-3. You know, the Bible tells us what these days will be like, just so much rebellion and just, you know, lovers of pleasure rather than lovers of good, and just no morality. And everybody creates their own morality. Everybody creates their own truth. And we're just living in chaos. I mean, what else can you do but look up and pray fervently? What are the headlines that we got in our final moment? Well, we got a couple minutes left. Well,
1: let me give you quick things that are going on. Obviously, there was an attempted assassination attempt at the president in California. Remind us of how vile society is and that we need to be protecting and praying. Whether you agree with them or not, it's irrelevant. We need to be protecting and praying rules and authority. That's the scriptural command in Romans chapter 13. The second thing that I want to bring out is we are moving. I realize this has been said so many times, nobody wants to hear it, but we have made movements on attacks within Iran today, unprecedented, we've done before. I believe that will be coming to a close, and you'll be seeing some drastic changes here within the next 4 or 5 days. And then the third thing is, look at what happened in the primaries on the Democratic side across the country. Truly shows that the Democratic Party has lost its ability even to be moderate and are now moving into a communist-based thing. And then quite frankly, when you take a look at the attacks, I'm going to have to finalize by saying this, there are attacks over the last few days in Dearborn, Michigan, by Muslims and Islamic jihadists against Christians who are simply trying to stand on the street corner and pray with protest signs. That cannot be tolerated. It is not acceptable. Sharia law will not prevail in this country. And it's time that we start taking it seriously and deporting people who have the desire to destroy Christianity within this country.
0: Mm-hmm. 2 Timothy 3:12 really sums it up. And that's why Jesus warned us. That's why he died for us, to show us how to love. But 2 Timothy 3:12, in fact, everyone who wants to live a godly life in Christ Jesus will be persecuted. So this is this guy's father of 11. He was trying to live a godly life, just praying and singing hymns to try to remind people before they go and kill an unborn that there is a God in heaven that loves them and has a plan for that unborn child's life. And he gets arrested with guns ablaze. That is the persecution coming for all of us who want to live a godly life. But appreciate men like you that are doing just that. Any final words in our final 30 seconds?
1: Look up, reject your God tonight. Stay united, stay loving God, and make sure we are going to win, I believe, by God's grace, either now or in the life to come.
0: Well, we're promised that, so... I know God is a man of his word. He's not going back on his promise, so amen for that. I appreciate you, brother. That's Michael Letts, investusa.org. That's investusa.org. We'll be right back.
2: Why is tolerance and diversity movement so intolerant of biblical Christianity? If tolerance is a supreme virtue or the politically correct, why is there such hypocrisy, such intolerance of Christian values? If diversity is about openness and acceptance of all people, why do the diversity police seek to enforce their man-made rules on biblical Christianity? Maybe it is because they don't understand the true definition of tolerance. Tolerance means accepting people even if you completely disagree with them, and not trying to force them to believe what you believe. Christianity doesn't try to force anyone to believe in Jesus, but seeks to explain why it is a great way to live and believe. If you are really open-minded and tolerant, I hope you'll consider it. You'll find a church, one of the most diverse groups in the world.
0: This has been a one-minute devotional provided by YouVersion.

0: 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I'm Jeremy Dayton, CRNTalk.com, Truth-Radio.com. It really is, you know, everyone who wants to live a godly life in Christ Jesus will be persecuted. If you're not willing to embrace that, to embrace suffering, it's going to be a tough life. If you believe a lot of lies that we're not going to have to suffer, that God's going to rapture us out, you're going to fall back. And it's just crazy to me when you think about the whole world is part of God's church. Like, it doesn't matter where you are geographically, it's where your heart is. And there's the people that are closest to the Lord and their faith, they are being persecuted and eliminated right now all over the world. And I pray for their families. I pray for the people that are living in fear. Well, if they're in Christ, they're not living in fear, which is the beautiful thing. Because there is no fear in Christ Jesus. You don't fear death. That he conquered death on the cross. So what else is there to fear? He was homeless. He was a homeless carpenter. He went out and performed miracles and showed people what it was like to give your life up for others. And people hated him for it. So 2 Timothy 3:12. Everyone who wants to live a godly life in Christ Jesus will be persecuted. There will be suffering. And we talk about Aaron Rodgers, Fauci, the players on the world stage. You don't know where people's hearts are. They may have been deceived partially, but not all the way. If they've really given themselves over, if they've signed a contract in blood, who knows? There's so many sacrifices that go on. Some people are just diluted organically, naturally, through the brainwashing of society, through the spell casting that is in all of the entertainment industry, whether it's music, television, or motion pictures, television news. You know, Jim Carrey, there's been so much talk about. He's had so many moments where it feels like he's trying to share truth. And I just pulled up a clip. This is when he talked about suffering. I'm like, everything he says here is total truth. And he's talked about Jesus many times, but then he's talked about other crazy things. And it's like, I don't know if it's really him. People talk about him being cloned when he accepted an award recently. I don't know. They're so far ahead of us technologically, what they can do with the human condition, with cloning, with transfer of consciousness, being able to save memories and different things like that. Who knows where they're at? Who knows when we're watching a Netflix show like Black Mirror or Altered Carbon, if that's actually reality that is in our future or is already and we just don't know it. Firmly believe there's more truth in the fiction that is sold to us as entertainment than there is in actual television news, which is supposed to be facts, wherein we can then make up our own minds. No, it's all propaganda. But this was not propaganda by Jim Carrey. I'm going to go ahead and play this because I like what he says here. Forget who says it, but it, you know, again, actors, celebrities do carry more weight when they say things. This is what he had to say. This was at a, I think it was at a graduation speech or something.
1: We have to somehow accept, not deny, feel our suffering and feel our losses, and then we make one of two decisions. We either decide to go through the gate of resentment, which leads to vengeance, which leads to self-harm, which leads to harm to others, or we go through the gate of forgiveness, which leads to grace.
0: You know, I think I started that midway through. I'm going to play that again with the beginning, which is all about the suffering.
1: I believe that suffering leads to salvation. And in fact, it's the only way that we have to somehow accept, not deny, but feel our suffering and feel our losses. And then we make one of two decisions. We either decide to go through the gate of resentment, which leads to vengeance, which leads to self-harm, which leads to harm to others, or we go through the gate of forgiveness, which leads to grace.
0: I mean, he literally sums up the gospel there. The sum of the law is fulfilled in this one word: you shall love your neighbor as yourself. But if you allow the voices of the world to fill you with resentment that leads to bitterness, that leads to hatred, that leads to actions that you can't take back, words that you can't take back. I mean, you can ask for forgiveness, but most people in this world aren't doing that because their consciences are being seared. Moral law is being tossed aside for whatever makes somebody feel right, or whatever the world preaches is the religion that is accepted by the masses. The hive mind mentality. People want vengeance. They don't want to forgive. God says, be kind to one another, tenderhearted, forgiving each other, just as God in Christ also has forgiven you. Ephesians 4:32. The law is what made us conscious of our sin. We have to forgive others. Have to. If you don't forgive others, including those who persecute you, who hate you for a difference of opinion, if you don't forgive them, there will be no grace for you, because we are to forgive others as Christ has forgiven us. That sums up the law. To forgive others is to love them the way God loved us, the way he showed us on the cross. Now, I can't imagine having the strength to, you know, forgive somebody who's in the process of killing me. And there's a lot of people in this world who will kill believers and think they're doing it in God's name, think they're serving a higher purpose, not realizing they've bought into the lie and are actually serving the God of this world who wants to replace God. Isaiah 5:20, our battle is not against flesh and blood, but against spiritual principalities, the forces of wickedness in the heavenly realms, the realms that we don't see, but that afflict us and influence us daily, 24/7, because the enemy doesn't stop. He's prowling, roaring, 24/7, seeking whom he may devour. But how often are Christians opposing that force with truth, planting seeds of truth? Blessed are those who are persecuted because of righteousness, for theirs is the kingdom of heaven. If you endure the hardship, endure the persecution, there is a heavenly reward. But besides that, there is a peace that only God can give you, that only Christ can give you. And it's on the inside. You got to embrace the suffering, embrace the pain that this world brings, because there is an eternal joy that is awaiting in Christ Jesus. We'll be right back.
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0: 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There was one interesting thing in Michigan, a major victory for free speech. Michigan agreed to stop censoring counselors who provide talk therapy for minors struggling with sexual identity confusion. Yeah, you know, I'm always kind of bewildered when there is things that seem to give reason for hope that people are pushing back. You hope it's real. The legal aid firm had filed a lawsuit on behalf of Catholic therapists challenging two Michigan laws which forbade therapists from helping young people struggling with unwanted homosexuality or transgenderism to live according to their faith. The U.S. District Court for the Western District of Michigan released the final judgment where the state agreed that legislation banning conversion therapy for minors violated the free speech clause of the First Amendment to the Constitution. Now again, we are headed to a one-world government where the laws of this world will not have the same authority that they do now. You know, every headline I go through, you know, I want to skip to this last one. What the Spurgeon family scandal teaches us about failure. A few years ago, my dad, this is from a writer in the Gospel Coalition, did some clever detective work and found out something shocking about Charles Spurgeon's dad. He went to prison. Turns out Charles' father, John Spurgeon, a shopkeeper, was imprisoned at Chelmsford Gaol on January 30th, 1837 for failing to pay his creditors. Charles would have been just 2 years old at the time, and it looks like the cot he slept in as a baby was among the items sold to pay off the debt. Prisons at the time were grim, and to be imprisoned for debt was humiliating. We can only imagine the enormous stress this must have put on the family. You know, I hear so many Christians holding on to this hope that there's going to be a giant wealth transfer coming up, that all debt is going to be forgiven and the new financial system is going to take over. And I have to wonder, is that system going to come with so many strings attached? Like, you must take the mark to receive this free money or to have your debts forgiven and to be placed in this new digital system. We know it's all coming, but how's it going to look? We certainly know that the powers in this world don't care about us. Anyone who seeks to live righteously in Christ Jesus, you want to live a godly life, you will be persecuted. You're not going to be given handouts. If you want to conform to the statutes and, you know, morality of this world, yeah, they'll probably make you feel real comfortable. They'll make it real easy to keep doing whatever you're doing now, as long as you're not a threat to their version of truth, which we know is not truth at all. Jesus is the way, the truth, and the life. No one gets to the Father but through him. I think a lot of people use that in a legalistic way sometimes, because I think God is going to be the judge of the heart. Some people may call him something different, but if you are obeying your God-given conscience, that is God's image projected on you, created in his image, you're obeying his law because you're not going to hate anyone despite how much they may contradict or disagree with you about things, especially really contentious issues. Because you don't know someone's heart. You don't know what they truly believe, what they would really do. I may disagree with someone's lifestyle, what they're doing, because The Bible calls it sin. I'm convicted of the same things of being sin, and I want to live as sinless as possible as God has me on this sanctification journey, but I would never not love someone if they needed help. I would share truth and love if given the opportunity, but you know, it's so hard not to project and expect and anticipate hatred coming back, and sometimes that keeps me from sharing in certain situations. I pray for strength and boldness to never do that. Because as the magician Penn Teller said, you know what, I appreciate Christians that speak up and tell the truth, because if they don't speak the truth, then they don't really believe what they believe, or they hate you, because they should be sharing the ultimate elixir of life is in Jesus Christ if that's what they believe. That's what we all need to do. Praise God. See you next time.
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0: this hour from Town Hall. I'm Jason White here. Authorities say a man who was arrested at President Trump's L.A. golf course pleading guilty now to all charges, including a number of felonies.
1: The Los Angeles County Sheriff's Department says 38-year-old Janine John Taylor was taking photos and video and had a 16-round magazine with ammunition in his pocket. Authorities recovered a loaded pistol in his car. Taylor was arrested Sunday after appearing to monitor security preparations at Trump National Golf Course 2 days before the president's fundraiser there. Investigators searched Taylor's home in Downey, California, and found several firearms, magazines and ammunition, body armor, and a notebook that contains what authorities describe as concerning statements. I'm Mike Hempen.
0: Abdul El-Assad has won Michigan's Democratic nomination for the U.S. Senate in a victory for the party's extreme left wing in that battleground state. El-Sayed narrowly defeating U.S. Representative Haley Stevens. He'll be facing Republican Mike Rogers in November. El-Sayed campaigned on Medicare for All and halting military aid to Israel. New Mexico is suing the Justice Department and Acting Attorney General Todd Blanche. New Mexico Attorney General Raul Torres says they're seeking intervention from a judge in Washington, adding that Blanche is stonewalling their criminal investigation into Jeffrey Epstein's activities at the Zorro Ranch.
2: We have been forced to file an action against the United States Department of Justice and Acting Attorney General Todd Blanche for their continued refusal to provide unrestricted and unredacted access to the complete Epstein file.
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0: Correspondent Rich Thomason says Communist China beginning to really tighten its vice grip on Tibet.
5: Beijing has enacted a so-called ethnic unity law that mandates Mandarin as the primary language for schools and government in the autonomous region. Critics argue the law forces assimilation and erodes the rights of Tibetans and other minorities. China contends the policies improve educational opportunities and ensure equal access for ethnic minorities. In Tibet, reminders of Chinese control are everywhere, from billboards to flags. Rich Thomason reporting.
0: World's fastest growing Ebola outbreak in Congo continues to spread rapidly. So much, in fact, health officials having trouble tracking it in the latest outbreaks. World Health Organization says 3,874 cases confirmed, official deaths 1,751. Breaking news and analysis, townhall.com. There are some contributing factors to smooth flying. Here's John Scott.
6: It appears extreme heat could also disrupt flights. American Airlines recently offered compensation to customers who voluntarily gave up their seats after temperatures reached 114 degrees Fahrenheit in Las Vegas. Aviation experts say air becomes thinner when it's extremely hot, and that makes it harder for airplanes to take off safely. Heat-related challenges can also affect airports with shorter runways or at higher elevations when the weather isn't that severe. John Scott reporting.
0: And it's not clear why a plane was allowed to take off as President Trump's helicopter was approaching Reagan National Airport. Authorities say it was an apparent violation of safety procedures put in place after last year's mid-air collision between an airliner and an Army chopper near that airport. More on these stories, townhall.com.
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12: And good to have you with us here on America's Sports Talk Show, Sports Byline. I'm Ron Barr. We're going to be talking with three different sports authors this hour. 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Les Krantz is standing by to join us. First of all, his book is called Real Baseball, and that's spelled R-E-E-L. That ought to give away what this is about. Baseball's golden era, the way America witnessed it, the newsreels. That's right. This book is about how, and I was just a kid when my parents used to take me to the movie, and I would watch these newsreels, and they would have the highlights of the games. And the book traces the seminal role of newsreels in making baseball the national pastime before major league teams expanded to the South and the West, and television brought the game into homes across America. And Real Baseball looks back at baseball from 1932 to 1965. And then we'll talk baseball with the author, David Leventhal. David's book is really a pictorial book, and as an artist, he's been using toys and figurines as subject matter. You've got to see this book, and I know this is radio, but if you see this book, it's like the figurines are coming alive. It's just amazing. And then we'll close out the hour talking with Neil Leifer. His book is called A Year in Sports, a year-long trip around the country during which he attended many of the sporting events he had covered in the past, and he is a noted Sports Illustrated photographer. He had over 150 covers on Sports Illustrated. So when we come back on the other side of the break, Les Krantz is standing by to join us and you on Sports Byline.
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12: Les Krantz joins us on Sports Byline. If anybody has listened to me for the 18-plus years I've been doing this show, you know I love to read sports books, and there's one from Les that has come across my desk that I'm just going to cherish, because not only will I be able to read this book, but I'm also going to be able to watch the DVD, and I'll explain that to you in just a moment. The name of this wonderful book is called Real Baseball, and that's spelled R-E-E-L, Baseball. Baseball's Golden Era, the way America witnessed it in the movie newsreels. Les, great idea. Where did you come up with this one?
21: You know, as a very young man, when I used to go to the movies, I used to see baseball in the newsreels. You know, before the main feature in the movies, they had something called newsreels. That's how you got the news of the day. There was no television.
12: And if I'm not mistaken, wasn't it Movie Tone?
21: Well, Movie Tone was one of the big ones, and actually one of the best ones. And on the DVD that comes with my book, we have 25 newsreels. I'd say about half of them are made by Movie Tone. Universal also made a lot of newsreels, and so did Paramount, and Hearst also made some. It was big, big business back in the old days, and of course that's what really popularized baseball. You know, we saw these baseball players on the same screen that we saw movie stars, and you know, looking at them in the audience, they were 30 feet tall. So you can imagine the impact this has on a kid. I know it did on me and probably did on you. And, of course, this is why baseball became the national pastime.
12: So this book covers between 1932 and 1965, and I would guess that really the death of the newsreels was really television developing, was it not?
21: Well, yes, that was it. But in 1933 was the first All-Star game, and that kind of unified baseball in the sense that all of a sudden, even if you lived in a city where they just had an American League or a National League, you could see the whole gamut of Major League Baseball. So it's 1933 to 1965.
12: Les, one of the things that I think made the newsreel presentation so unique and so special, and correct me if you think I'm wrong about this, was the narration, the voice, the drama, and the way it was presented.
21: Well, you know, some of the great announcers of the era did the newsreels, and they're on the DVD that comes with the book. You'll see the newsreel, and you'll hear the voice of Mel Allen, and you remember Ed Herlihy? Ed Herlihy was one of the great sports announcers. Actually, he was also the first announcer for the Tonight Show, when Jack Parr did it. And a guy named Ed Thorgerson, who did a lot of the early newsreels in the 1930s.
12: I know also you have in here, and I'm assuming this, about Eddie Goodell.
21: All right. Eddie Goodell, for those who don't know who Eddie Goodell is, Bill Veeck, who some people called him the crown prince of baseball, he was a fabulous promoter. He would do all these gimmicks to get crowds. And when he was manager of the St. Louis Browns, and they weren't drawing a lot of crowds back then, he had to come up with all this crazy stuff to entertain people. So he got a midget named Eddie Goodell as a pitch hitter. And Eddie Goodell stood about 3 feet 6 inches tall, and his strike zone was about 11 inches, so he was a sure walk. And that was one of the great stunts in baseball. And I tell you, there's another fabulous newsreel. It's one of my favorite on the DVD. And that has to do with Bill Veeck. That was in when the St. Louis Browns in 1944 had a one-armed player. His name was Pete Gray, and he was an outfielder. This guy could catch a ball like Willie Mays. I've never seen anything like it. He had like a vacuum cleaner in his glove, one arm. And he could hit as well with one arm as most major leaguers could with two. Very, very interesting guy and a very interesting newsreel that you'll get to see on the DVD.
12: You mentioned that you also had another story you wanted to share with him. What was it, Les?
21: Oh, man, there's just so many of those great stories. Well, I think one of my favorite stories, and it happens to also be on the DVD, Joe Garagioli, incidentally, narrated the DVD, and Joe told me this story. We have the 1955 All-Star Game in Milwaukee, and it went 12 innings, and Stan Musial was at the plate, and Yogi Berra was catching. And, of course, they were kind of buddies because they're both from St. Louis, at least originally Yogi's from St. Louis. And in the 12th inning, Yogi says to Stan, he says, "Oh, man, I'm so darn tired, I want to go home." Stan Musial steps out of the batter's box, looks at him, he says, "Okay, Yogi, watch this, and we'll all go home." He hits a home run. Okay. The game's over. They all went home. Joe Garagiola not only witnessed a lot of these games, he played in a lot of these games. That's why it was so great to have him as the show host of my DVD. We have the 1946 World Series in which he was the catcher. And there's about 17 World Series in all that we have. And just some of the great ones. Most people have never, ever seen Babe Ruth play or Babe Ruth talk. We just know about him. We've heard about him. We've got Babe Ruth on these newsreels. You'll see Mickey Mantle and Joe DiMaggio. And, you know, it gives me goosebumps to watch these newsreels.
12: Well, that's where I was going next. I see a picture here about ball classics. And it's, of course, the seventh game of the 1960 World Series when Mazeroski hit the walk-off home run that won it. And I was just a very young kid, and I remember sneaking my radio into my classroom and hearing that call of that. And I never had a chance to see it until I saw the newsreel of it. And I think for any of us that either was young and didn't get a chance to see a lot of the great moments, watching it by way of newsreel or going back and watching it through this book, I think is going to be spine-tingling because it'll give us a perspective. It'll bring back good memories, first of all, and it'll give others probably a perspective about the game and why it was called our national pastime.
21: You know, I'm so glad you mentioned that 1960 World Series. In my opinion, Ron, that is the greatest moment in baseball. There was no more exciting game than that game. It was the seventh game of the World Series, and the Yankees and Pittsburgh kept passing the lead back and forth. In the seventh inning, they passed the lead back and forth. They did it again in the eighth inning and again in the ninth inning, okay? And all of a sudden, Pittsburgh is down two runs. It's the bottom of the ninth inning. Bill Mazeroski's at the plate. He hits a home run. He hits a three-run home run to win the ball game. It's the only time the World Series ever ended with a home run in the bottom of the ninth inning. That is the greatest moment in baseball history. And I'll tell you something. In my opinion, it was greater than the shot heard round the world, which is also on the DVD. You can compare them.
12: Les Kranz is with us. We're talking about his latest offering. It's called Real Baseball, R-E-E-L. Baseball's golden era, the way America witnessed it in the movie newsreels. One of the other things I think that people will come away with from the book, and particularly from the DVD, and I'm struck by this, is that if you take a look at the stadiums where baseball was played, the uniforms, and just what the game was like during those days. It's so different from the type of, you know, modern stadiums with the plush boxes and everything that we have today. And I really like that aspect of the DVD, Les.
21: Well, you know, you can see the old ballparks, so you can see the old Ebbets Field where the Brooklyn Dodgers played, and the Polo Grounds where the New York Giants played, the old Sportsman's Park in St. Louis, Fenway Park in Boston, the old Tiger Stadium. You know, this is just a trip back to the greatest era in baseball, maybe some of the greatest players too. Say, Ron, you know what thing? What really stood out in my mind as I was writing this book and gathering all the photos? There's over 200 photos in the book. When you look at the great sluggers of baseball, I'm talking about Mickey Mantle, and I'm talking about Joe DiMaggio, I'm talking about Ted Williams. These were not big, husky guys. These guys were real thin. But boy, can they swing a bat.
12: Boy, I love the pictures in this book. Also, tell everybody what an Ephus pitch is. And, of course, in this book, you have Ted Williams and what he did in the All-Star game.
21: Well, that Ephus pitch, I'm still not sure if it's a combination of a curveball and a slider and a changeup. It was just a weird pitch. Almost nobody could hit it. Of course, Ted Williams got a home run off that Ephus pitch.
12: Yeah, in Chapter 34, you have California, Here We Come. How did that change baseball?
21: Well, I tell you, it changed baseball in the sense that all of a sudden baseball really became a national sport. You know, during most of the golden age of baseball, baseball was just played in 12 cities, and they were all eastern cities. There was only one city that was west of the Mississippi, which was St. Louis. And by the way, it's right on the Mississippi. The stadium is about 4 miles west of the Mississippi. And the southernmost baseball town, which was Cincinnati, was north of the Mason-Dixon line. So baseball was a very regional sport at that time, yet it was still the national pastime.
12: What do you want readers and people that watch this DVD to take away from this book?
21: Well, I want them to take away how magical baseball was at that time. Remember, professional football was basically unheard of. It wasn't even televised until the late 50s. Basketball, the NBA, I mean, it wasn't even a big sport then. Baseball was the sport, and the DiMaggios and the Ted Williams and the Roger Maris's and Mickey Mantles and Stan Musial, they were our heroes and no one else.
12: Les, I want to thank you very much for joining us. Congratulations on this new book. I'm looking forward to not only reading it, but watching the DVD as well. Thanks a lot for joining us.
21: Ron, thank you so much.
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12: David Leventhal joins us on Sports Byline. A lot of books come across my desk, and this sports book, I wish we had pictures for this because this is basically what this book is about. It's a fascinating look at baseball from a different perspective, and David Leventhal is the author of this book. It is a picture book. And David, I think you probably can better describe the purpose of this book.
4: Well, you know, Ron, the purpose for me was sort of twofold. One, throughout my artistic career of 30-some years, I've always used toys and objects as the subject matter for my artwork. And one of the things that really struck me about baseball and about the figurines that have been made over the years is they're so iconic. You know, to look at, for example, the classic Joe DiMaggio swing, which is actually the image that I use for the cover of the book, they just really capture the essence of the sport. You know, Willie Mays making that famous basket catch in the World Series, Jackie Robinson stealing home in the World Series. These are just images that, particularly for someone of my generation growing up in the 50s, are just etched in our memories. And so it was a lot of fun for me to take these inanimate objects and essentially try and breathe some life into them.
12: One of the things that I find interesting about it, David, is that these are figurines. They're not pictures of real players playing the game at the moment, but it captures the passion of the game. What is it about figurines that lends itself to that rather than the real picture?
4: I think part of it is the figurines are, you know, kind of the classic moment. They're, you know, that, you know, Babe Ruth pointing to the outfield before he hits the home run, or just even Babe Ruth's sort of classic swing, you know, as he looks out and holds up the bat. I think, you know, the figurine captures that moment, and what I try to do through my style of photography, which is to use a very sort of narrow depth of field that almost gives a sense of movement to the figurines. You know, it looks like the player is actually sliding or the bat is actually swinging, and you've just caught that one sort of still moment. So it's a way, it's almost painterly in a way, I think is the best way I can describe it.
12: The other thing is, do you think that baseball lends itself better to something like this than, say, any other sport? Because as I look at these pictures, I do feel the emotion of the game, the action of the game. And when I thought about it in terms of, say, basketball or football, I don't think that can be captured with a picture of a figurine doing something.
4: Well, I think you're absolutely right. And I think that's true on several levels. You know, as I say, when I was growing up as a kid in the Bay Area, you know, baseball was truly

0: the national pastime. You know, pro football was sort of in its infancy, and professional basketball was sort of one step above barnstorming. I remember going to see the Warriors at, you know, the Cow Palace, and, you know, there were a lot of empty seats because it was just, you know, it hadn't really become part of our culture the way it is today. In fact, I have a vivid memory of seeing the Harlem Globetrotters with Wilt Chamberlain at the San Jose Civic Auditorium in my youth. So that should date me, I think, pretty well. But I do agree with you. I think baseball is unique in that way because it came from a time in which most people's recollection was either radio or sort of the visual image in the newspaper. You know, you didn't have that many games on television. Most of the games were day games. And, you know, as a kid, we, of course, always tried to hide our transistor radio during the World Series while we were sitting in the classroom because, you know, that's when the game was on.
1: What are some of your favorite pictures of the figurines in this book?
0: Well, I have to say, you know, the Joe DiMaggio photograph, the photograph of Yogi Berra, the Yogi Berra figurine just captures him so well. I mean, his face is just the quintessential Yogi. And, you know, there's a high variance in the quality of some of the figurines. I looked at the Carl Yastrzemski figurine, and I actually ended up photographing him almost from the back because the face bore almost no resemblance in my mind to the very striking, you know, face of Carl Yastrzemski that I remember from, you know, watching the Red Sox. And of course, the Jackie Robinson figurine of him sliding. Even though I grew up in the Bay Area, my father was from Brooklyn, so I was actually a Dodger fan in sort of alien territory all those years, and used to go to the giant Dodger games in Seal Stadium, and people were polite enough not to beat me up for rooting for the Dodgers.
1: David Liebenthal is with us. We're talking about his beautiful book called Baseball. Figurines have taken almost a cult status, have they not, as far as a collectible today?
0: I think so. I mean, they're... Excuse me. I think particularly a number of the figurines that are autographed, for example, by the players, you know, they're very collectible. And I think one of the really interesting things for me about this work is that it really crosses over from being work that is seen in galleries and museums to one that I think has a much, much larger audience. I was thrilled a couple of years ago to do a show of this work at the Louisville Slugger Museum and have a lot of the patrons who are certainly not normally art patrons come and see the work and really be moved by it. So that was very satisfying to me.
1: You have a picture in here of a KC player. Is it Satchel Paige?
0: It is.
1: It's a wonderful, wonderful picture.
0: Yeah, that was also, you know, that was one of those images where I looked at the figurine and I thought, you know, this really, it's not a great figurine, but I did a couple of test shots and all the photographs are done on this very unique large Polaroid camera that turns out an image that's 20 by 24 inches, and there are only five of them in the world. Fortuitously, one is right here in New York where I live. And when I took the figurine into the studio and photographed it, I was really overwhelmed at how strong an image it became. So sometimes, you know, it's hard for me to tell until I really get into the studio how the figurine is going to transform.
1: One thing, Dave, that I keep so is a figurine is a figurine, but you have photographed it in a way that I think captures the essence of the player, both as a baseball player and maybe to some degree as a baseball player of a sport that's a part of our national pastime. I think as I look here at the Hank Aaron one, the look on his face, the muscling up of the arms, the swing of the bat, really tells the Hank Aaron story.
0: Yeah, I think one of the things that I try and do is I'm not really photographing the entire figure.

0: makes it more lifelike.
1: We only have a minute left, David, but was the purpose of this book, at least the way you did it, was not only to give young people who maybe did not know these players an attachment or a connection to these athletes, and also those that did know them to kind of take them back to their childhood?
0: Yeah, I think very much so. I mean, I think that's one of the wonderful things about baseball is that you can sit down and have this cross-generational conversation. I was fortunate, to be able to see players like Willie Mays and Don Drysdale and Sandy Koufax, play. And you'll always get the argument, from are the players of that generation better than, say, the players today? And so I really wanted to make a book that was very timeless in that regard. And so I had contemporary players, but also some of the, really great historical players like Satchel Paige and Mickey Mantle in there as well.
1: David, congratulations on the book. It is a wonderful book. I recommend it to everybody. We're going to make it a selection of the month on the Sports Byline USA Book Corner. Please come back again with us, and again, congratulations on this book.
0: Well, thank you so much, Ron. It's been a pleasure.
1: If you're looking for something that's very special that you want to give as a gift, it's called Baseball. David Leventhal, the author of this book, and by the way, he's going to be at the Baseball Hall of Fame show. We'll take a quick break, come back on the other side as we continue across the country and around the world on America's sports talk show, Sports Byline.
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8: This is America's sports talk show, Sports Byline USA. Here's Ron Barr.
1: A lot of books come across my desk, and I like reading sports books, but there's one that's come across

0: across my desk that is just beautiful. And let me just read from inside the cover. It says, Neil Leifer is a master of the art of sports photography. Among his well-known images is a triumphant Muhammad Ali defeating Sonny Liston, considered by many to be the best sports picture of all time. More than 45 years after taking his first photograph for Sports Illustrated, Leifer went on a year-long shooting spree to show, as he writes, how sports and photography have evolved and to provide a personal, unique look at our marquee sports event. What's the love affair between Neil Leifer and sports photography?
1: You know, it's not a love affair today, but it was something that just happened. I was a teenager when I got really hooked on photography, and I was a huge sports fan, as most kids living on Lower East Side of Manhattan were. You know, we have three baseball teams in town. You know, I was a Brooklyn fan, never gave up moving. And with me, it just developed, you know, that one day I realized I could put my two passions together, and actually somebody was going to pay me to go out and do this. And it was love at first sight.
0: Neil, there is always, I guess, something that you have to have in order to pictures of different things. I mean, if you take flowers, if you take stills, but you pick sports. What are the characteristics? What are the challenges? What are the techniques that one must have to be successful in being a sports photographer?
1: Well, first, I mean, you're exactly right. I mean, whatever it is that I have that made me a good sports photographer, I don't have when it would have come to still lifes or photographing fashion or food or, you know, it takes patience to do those things. To me, sports photography was simple. I really enjoyed taking pictures. I found it fascinating, you know, both technically, I liked the equipment I was working with, and I loved sports. And when you go out and you can stop a moment, action, people think there's a mystery to it. It isn't an accident, for example, that Canon cameras for years used sports in all of their ads. It was always, you know, here, Chrissy, you try this, and here, because people think there's something magical about stopping, you know, a football player jumping over the line of scrimmage, over the, you know, to score a touchdown on a goal line plunge, or a second baseman leaping over a sliding runner on a double play, or a diver in midair during you know, the Olympics. I just found that it was something I seemed to have an ability to do. Maybe it was just because I was so keen on sports that I found it a natural subject. I don't know.
0: As a layman, I would assume, and correct me if I'm wrong about this, that the three things that anybody in photography, but probably in sports photography, you have to have is feel for sports, anticipation of what might be a good picture or a great play, and just plain luck.
1: Exactly. First off, luck is very important, and you always sound modest, and I will preface this by saying I've never met a good photographer who was modest, so I'm not coming on with modesty. You have to be lucky. You have to be in the right place at the right time. The best example is the picture you brought up in your introduction, Ali over Liston. I always like to point to the poor guy between Ali's legs who happened to be my competitor, Herbie Sharfman at Sports Illustrated. So I was obviously in the lucky seat. He was not. No matter what he got, he was looking at Ali's rear end, and that wasn't quite the picture, you know, of this great moment. So luck is very important. Anticipation is definitely helped by an understanding of the game. If you know a little about your football team, and you know how certain runners, certain receivers run their patterns, you have a better chance of being there with your camera, being in the right spot when in fact, you know, they make a great catch. Knowledge of the game is a two-way street, however. One of my favorite sports photographers ever, this is a great, great Life magazine photographer, was a guy named George Silk, who was a New Zealander. And when he came to America and to work for Life magazine and began shooting sports, I'm not sure whether he knew when you hit the ball, you know, at home plate, do you run to your right or left? And I think that was an advantage because I think he saw American sports differently than one growing up looking at the back page, the sports page of the paper, and knowing how it's normally done. So, you know, there's a plus and minus to knowledge, but more of a plus.
0: Let's talk about this wonderful book, A Year in Sports. Tell everybody why you did it and what it is.
1: Well, you know, I covered sports exclusively from the time I was about 14 or 15 years old until I left Sports Illustrated in 1978. And by that point, you know, I had been doing it for almost 20 years. I moved over to Time Magazine to do the whole of the world out there I wanted to photograph. And at that point, I no longer was going to my regular old haunts. I mean, I covered, by the time I'd left Sports Illustrated, I had done 17 Kentucky Derbies, 15 World Series, every championship fight going back to Patterson Johansson. And when I left, I never did another one. I'd not been back to a Super Bowl or a Kentucky Derby or a Masters golf tournament since 1978. Well, I turned 62 years old December 28, 2004. That left 3 days before the new year, and I thought it would really be fun to go back at the first of the year and go back to all these events that I had covered. Really, you know, as it was my youth, my entire youth was spent on the sidelines, you know, at the NFL or at the big college game of the week or ringside in a big fight or, you know, in the photo box at the World Series. I thought it would be really fun to go back and do these events again and see how they had changed. How had they changed from a standpoint of what's going on the field? How had the arenas changed? I mean, the commercialism is so evident, for example. The modern stadiums, in a lot of ways, they're so beautiful and they're so, you know, fan-friendly, and yet they're so uninteresting in terms of architecture, in terms of just what, you know, they don't look like the old ballparks. That's why people, I think, still love Wrigley Field and love Fenway. So I am a film goer, and I'm an avid film buff and a would-be filmmaker. And in New York, at least, and it varies from state to state or city to city, you become a senior citizen at the movies at 62 years old. Well, I had just become a senior citizen 3 days before I started this year-long odyssey. So I dubbed it the Neil Life of Senior Citizen Tour. And it was much, much more fun and better than I ever imagined it would be. I just had a great time.
0: Neil Leifer is with us, noted photographer for Sports Illustrated. We're talking about his book, A Year in Sports, and I recommend it heartily. And, of course, this was a shared experience with really also made it something special because you shared this with your son.
1: Well, that was a bonus that I certainly didn't think of before, but pretty early on it became evident that I had an opportunity to do something that I wish I could have done 30 years earlier, 35 years earlier. My son is a lawyer in Florida now. He lives in Boca Raton, but he is an avid sports fan. He's a bigger sports fan even than I was as a kid, and he would have loved to have gone to the events of my youth. However, he was 7 years old when I left Sports Illustrated, so the opportunity never came up. I had never taken him to a football game. He's an avid golfer. You know, he'd certainly never been to the Masters, and in fact, he actually got to go to not only the Masters this year in 2005, but the British Open as well at St. Andrews. So it was a chance to sort of bring my son along as an assistant, and it was kind of a father-son bonding that was just wonderful, absolutely wonderful, and it made the whole year that much more fun for me. I think he came along on 14 of the events, but he got to see all the big ones. He was at the Super Bowl, he was at the Masters, he was at the British Open. He even got to watch Mike Tyson get knocked out, you know, and we had a lot of fun.
0: You mentioned about comparing the original photos that you were taking at sporting events to something that you were doing when you started this book for the full year. And I think the most telling photo that I found in the book was the coin toss with the Green Bay Packers against the Kansas City Chiefs in Super Bowl I, January 15, 1967. And then, of course, you covering Super Bowl number 39 between the Patriots and the Eagles, and that was on February the 6th, 2005. And I look, and tell everybody about the picture in 1967 as compared to the one in 2005.
1: Ron, I'm so glad you singled that one out, because that is, there are two great examples. That one is easily the best example. I don't know why I did the original coin toss the way I did. I think my interest there was at the L.A. Coliseum for the first Super Bowl one, that the Coliseum was a third empty. And I thought it would be interesting. Who would have imagined the championship game with empty seats? And yet here was Super Bowl one, and so I got up high in the L.A. Coliseum and expected to shoot, you know, the opening of the game, which I did, with a sea of empty seats in the background. But during the coin toss, I came in a little closer with a long lens and just had only the field in the photograph. But there was a fascinating thing happened, and I remember thinking at the time how unusual it was. Even in 67, there were five people in the middle of the field. There were the two captains for the Green Bay Packers, the two captains from the Kansas City Chiefs, and one official, the referee, tossed the coin. You've got 40 yards of football field and five people. It literally looked like a small high school football game, unimportant high school football game.
0: Yeah, what struck me was how ratty the field was in 1967, and the logo looked like somebody went out with a paintbrush.
1: Exactly. Well, he did. He did. You know, I don't think anybody, you know, really, you know, imagined what the Super Bowl was to become. There were a whole lot of people who thought it was a mistake to be playing that game. The NFL title game had been played, you know, 2 weeks before, and everyone viewed that as the, you know, as the game. This new thing called the Super Bowl was an exhibition.
0: Fast forward, if you will, now to that game between the Eagles in Super Bowl 39 and the New England Patriots. Same thing, coin toss, but
1: well,
0: different
1: having
0: scene.
1: Having the benefit, of course, of the first picture, I went back and picked exactly the same spot and used the same lens, you know, so that I would have the same area field covered. And I guess there are 75 or 80 people in the middle of the field. There are at least 10 co-captains on each team. There must be four television crews. There are film crews from NFL films. This is the punt, pass, and kick mascot. Kids are out there. There's the mascot from the from one of the teams. It's just a sea of people, and it just shows how the game has grown, I think, in a way you couldn't have done any other way. You know, the second example, which I'm equally fond of, is, and I'll try to go quickly through this one, is my favorite arena in America was always Churchill Downs. And every photographer tried to get one thing about covering the Kentucky Derby was you wanted to get the spires of Churchill Downs jumping out of that blue sky. It's usually a pretty day, the first Saturday in May. And it made for a very special background. And I was, you know, troubled when I read about this. I'd read about it the last couple of years, that they were building these god-awful, ugly, you know, luxury boxes on both sides of the spires. And they sort of dwarf what used to be this wonderful vista. So I tried to contrast those two. I went to an old picture of mine taken, I think, in 65 of the Derby, where you really could see the beauty of this 100-plus-year-old grandstand. And then you see it today. They've left the spires there, but they've done just about everything they could to diminish how beautiful they are and how they jump out of, they no longer jump out of the sky. They're dwarfed by these luxury boxes.
0: We got about 45 seconds left, Neil, but what type of perspective did doing this book give you on your fine career?
1: Well, you know, it just gave me a wonderful feeling of nostalgia, of, you know, they always say you can't go back, and here I had a chance to go back. I just loved every minute of it. The one other thing that happened that surprised me and really was very flattering, I mean, anybody that says ego isn't an important thing, you know, that I was received sort of as an elder statesman, and I never thought of myself as an elder statesman, and people just seemed to want to talk to me about sports photography. Many, many young photographers came and told me that I was the inspiration to them getting into this business, and I was very flattered by that.
0: Neil, I want to say thank you. I love the pictures. It's going to be a selection of the month here on Sports Byline, and I urge everyone to check it out. It's called A Year in Sports by noted photographer for Sports Illustrated, Neil Leifer. Neil, thank you very much for joining us.
1: Thank you very much, Ron. It's been a pleasure.
0: I got to tell you, this is a great book, folks, and if you want to check it out, you can find it in most bookstores because there are some pictures in here that will leave you breathless. We continue on Sports Byline.
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0: If you want to check out any of these great books, let me give you the titles once again. Les Krantz's book is called Real Baseball. That's R-E-E-L, Baseball's Golden Era, The Way America Witnessed It, in the newsreels. And then David Leventhal's book is called Baseball. And finally, Neil Leifer, his book is called A Year in Sports. I recommend all three of these books. 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

0: news this hour from Town Hall. I'm Jason Walker. Any close call in the sky involving the President of the United States is too close.
1: Investigators are looking at why a plane was allowed to take off as President Trump's helicopter approached. Marine One had left the White House with the President on board and was approaching Reagan National Airport near Washington Tuesday. It's an apparent violation of safety procedures put in place after last year's mid-air collision between an airliner and an Army helicopter in the same area. In this case, the airplane that took off was climbing above Marine One as the helicopter approached, so the two aircraft were not on a collision course. The FAA says the air traffic controller was in contact with both the commercial pilot and Marine One pilot at the time. Ed Donahue, Washington.
0: Abdul El Sayed winning the Democrat Senate primary in Michigan Tuesday. Now his GOP opponent, former Michigan Congressman Mike Rogers, is weighing in. More from correspondent Laura Winter.
2: It was a narrow victory, Abdul El Sayed winning by just a point. He calls Congresswoman Haley Stevens and then holds a news conference in Detroit.
3: And we're going to build a movement that reaches out to everybody. I know not everybody's going to agree with me on everything. That's not how this works. But I do know that they agree with me on the need to beat Mike Rogers.
2: And former Michigan Congressman Mike Rogers, who El Sayed will face in November, issuing a statement saying Abdul isn't just another liberal, he's an extremist. Laura Winters reporting.
0: France banning unsolicited telemarketing calls starting next week after years of complaints. The new law aims to protect consumers from intrusive calls and fraud. Previously, people had to opt out of the marketing calls. Now, companies making any type of an illegal call will be facing extremely hefty fines. More on these stories, townhall.com.
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0: Trump administration turning up the pressure on Mexican cartel bosses.
5: Acting Attorney General Todd Blanche is announcing a major new rewards package targeting leadership of the Jalisco New Generation cartel.
6: We're also announcing today with the State Department more than $100 million in rewards for information leading to the arrest of not only the five that were just unsealed today, but three indicted, previously unsealed cases against additional CJNG leadership.
5: The move expands existing cases against one of Mexico's most violent and powerful criminal organizations. Willie Nelson, the White House.
0: Crews have taken advantage of much cooler conditions in getting a handle on wildfires that have displaced tens of thousands in and around Spokane. Authorities say fire crews have established containment lines now around the perimeters of all three of those fires, and they're now being focused on reinforcing the lines. Breaking news and analysis, townhall.com. Flights at a German airport disrupted after some very weird objects were sighted.
7: The schedule was disrupted during the night after a sighting of a flying object reported, and another object was found near a runway at the major German cargo hub Leipzig-Halle Airport. Several flights, including one passenger plane, were diverted to other airports after the sighting of the flying object near the airport shortly before midnight. Police say an anti-explosive robot was deployed to check the other object near the airport's south runway. They haven't elaborated. Flights using the other runway resumed shortly after 2 a.m., but the south runway remained closed Wednesday morning, a police statement said. I'm Charles Trevesma.
0: Authorities now say they're sure it was a drone with explosives and the device was safely defused. The country's top security official says the incident posing a, quote, new quality of danger. More on these stories, townhall.com.
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11: 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We've refurbished it. We continue to add things to it. 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So if you're into wrestling and you like the Wrestling Observer Live Show or the Speed Freak Show or Sports Byline, Sports Overnight America, or the 2Gs when it comes to soccer, and you don't get a chance to listen to them live, all you have to do is go there and then sign up for our live podcast. We're going to be talking to Bill Willis in just a second. Bill was a middle guard for the Cleveland Browns, and he made history more than 60 years ago when he was one of the four players who broke the NFL's color barrier. He was the lone survivor of those original four. And Willis's Browns won a championship each of the four seasons they played in what was then the All-America Football Conference before it merged with the NFL in 1950. So what we're going to be doing is talking to Bill Willis about those early days of the National Football League and what it was like and the challenges that he had to endure in being one of the early black players in professional football. Then right after that, a young man that I got to know from my years of interviewing him when he broke into the National Football League as a first-round draft pick with the New York Giants. He had played his college ball at the University of Michigan. He played 10 seasons in the NFL, six of those, the last six with the Raiders after the first four with the Giants. And after retiring, Tyrone Wheatley was able to become the head football coach and track coach as his alma mater in Michigan, and he's returning to his roots and giving back to the community that helped make his dreams come true. And one of the things I've always enjoyed about Tyrone is talking to him about the personal things, about giving back to community, and I think you'll like what he has to say in that area. So we're ready to crank it up. We've got you on Sports Byline.
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11: Bill Willis joins us on Sports Byline. He played for the Cleveland Browns, and he made history when he was one of four players who broke the NFL's color barrier some 60 years ago, and he joins us here on Sports Byline. I might also point out he played eight pro seasons and is a member of the Hall of Fame. Bill, when you hear yourself referred to as a pioneer, what is it that you think of when you hear that word attached to your name?
20: Well, I think of a person that played football once upon a long, long time ago.
11: Do you take pride in knowing that you were a pioneer, that there were others that have followed you, that you made, you along with the other three made it possible for them?
20: Well, yes, I really do when you think of it in that sense, because you know, football has changed tremendously since I played the game, and now they you look at a football game and blacks are interwoven throughout the fabric of football, management, coaching, football players, and what have you. So it does my heart good to see things have changed, and it does my heart good to feel that. Because so many people are now saying that I did have a part, I take great pride in that.
11: 70% of the National Football League is African-American, as you know. Let me throw out a name and tell everybody how significant he was, not only to you, but also to the integration of professional football. And that name would be, of course, Paul Brown.
20: Oh, Paul Brown. Well, Paul Brown was responsible for my being, so to speak, because he permitted me the opportunity not only to play professional football, but also to play at the Ohio State University. You know, back in those days, there weren't very many black scholarships going out to athletes, and he afforded me the opportunity to play both with Ohio State and with the Cleveland Browns. I'm just so thankful that Paul Brown and I came along at the same time.
11: Why do you think, Bill, that Paul Brown was so open-minded at a time where there was not a lot of open-mindedness when it came to minorities and particularly African Americans?
20: That would be a really difficult question for me to answer because, you know, in high school, Paul had a reputation, and I heard of that reputation of playing blacks on his football team. And as a matter of fact, I was on my way to University of Illinois. Well, I say on my way, as my high school coach was trying to get me a scholarship to go to the University of Illinois. But after Paul Brown was appointed the head coach at the Ohio State University, my coach Ralph Webster told me that it would be better, in his opinion, if I tried to go to Ohio State, and he would be willing to write a letter to Paul Brown asking Paul Brown to give me the opportunity to play.
11: You were an All-American at Ohio State, and if I remember correctly, you were the first All-American, African-American All-American at Ohio State, were you not?
20: Yes, that's true. That's true.
11: And after your career was up at Ohio State, did you have any thought about playing professional football then, Bill?
20: Oh, none whatsoever. As a matter of fact, I really wanted to coach. And after Paul got the job coaching the Cleveland Browns, I wrote a letter congratulating him on the job and asked him if he could, if he would be willing to write me a letter of recommendation for a coaching job. I wanted to coach at the Wilberforce University, which is right here in the state of Ohio. No all-black school, but it has a rich history of football, athletics, and also academics.
11: How did a letter of recommendation to coach turn into an actual opportunity to play professional football then, Bill?
20: Well, actually, he did not get a chance to respond because before he could respond, I did get a job coaching at Kentucky State College. And the way in which I got reconnected with Paul Brown was that I was home on a home visit from Kentucky State College, and I saw in the newspaper that Paul Brown, being the head coach in this new league, might give Bill Willis a chance to play professional football. So reading that, he gave me the idea, so I went and paid Paul Brown a visit in Cleveland. And sure enough, he said that he was going to get back in touch with me because in reading the charter, he didn't see anything in the charter which indicated that blacks would not be able to play.
11: Now, the other three, aside from you, Bill, was Marion Motley, right? And then Kenny Washington, and also was it Woody Strode?
20: Yes, that's right. Of course, they were out on the coast. And I really had no knowledge that they were entering professional football at all. So when Motley and I started playing with Paul Brown, of course, in our league, we were the only blacks, so we just didn't know about what was going on in the rest of the world.
11: This was a year before Jackie Robinson integrated baseball, and I've often been told that what you all did in football probably was maybe a road path for Jackie Robinson as to what he was going to find in baseball. Did you ever have a chance to talk to Jackie or have any indication, Bill, as to the fact that what you and the other three players did maybe at least gave an indication to Jackie?
20: Well, I did have an opportunity to meet Jackie. And, you know, it's a funny thing. when you live in the present and not what the present's been. I, for an example, did not think in terms of integration. You know, all I thought about was playing football, and I had the opportunity to play football, and I was trying to make the very best of it.
11: What did Jackie tell you?
20: Jackie, I only met Jackie on a couple of occasions, and he simply said, in effect, that baseball was a great game. It was a tough game, and what he was trying to do was to do the very best he could in setting examples of an outstanding ball player. I don't know if Jackie thought in terms of integrating teams or not, but if it was anything like I, he was thinking primarily of just making a ball club and doing the very best and making sure that everyone recognized his ability, because that was the only way in which he, or the only way that I knew that I would be able to make the team and stay on the football team.
11: You once said, Bill, the worst things were said rather than done. What did you mean by that?
20: Well, when you play the game of football, it's a rough game anyway, and you know you're going to get kicks and bruises and all that kind of stuff. But when people start taunting you, and you hear the taunt from not only the players but also the fans, because you can hear a lot of stuff that is being said in the stands while you're playing, and to hear some of that stuff being said, it just gets next to you.
11: Which was harder, what was said in the stands or what was said on the field from fellow competitors?
20: Both. What was said on the field, I could hear very plainly. For an example, they didn't mind, some of the ball players didn't mind calling you black son of a bitches and all that kind of stuff. Not all of them, because I was fortunate in that I played in the Big Ten, and I had played against some of the ball players. I had played with some of the ball players and against other ball players after I had gotten to the opportunity to play in the pro ranks.
11: Hold on just a second, Bill. I got to take a break here. Bill Willis is with us, middle guard, which would be the same as a linebacker now with the Cleveland Browns, made history when he was one of four players who broke the NFL's color barrier. We'll take a quick break, continue with his fascinating story as we continue on Sports Byline.
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11: Bill Willis has joined us on Sports Byline, middle guard for the Cleveland Browns, and as I indicated a little bit earlier, that middle guard position is likened to a middle linebacker position, and his Browns won a championship each of the four seasons they played in the old All-America Football Conference before it merged with the NFL in 1950, and over an eight-year career, he was a three-time Pro Bowler. Bill, let's talk a little bit about how the game of football, professional football, was played at that time. Give me some insight.
20: Well, for one thing, the equipment was a little better now than it was when I was playing.
11: Leather helmets?
20: Yeah, leather helmets.
11: And no face mask, right?
20: That's right, and no face mask. As a matter of fact, whenever you played against a guy who had a face mask, you thought the only reason he was playing had a face mask was because he was a dirty football player. And he wanted to mess up your face and didn't want his own face to get messed up. But a little bit later on, as we began to play in the season wore on, we had a couple of guys to get hurt. One in particular, a fellow by the name of Lynn Ford, who was an end out of the University of Michigan. He later became an all-pro end with the Cleveland Browns. He had his face just mashed in by an elbow, and he wasn't able to play for quite some time. Later on, he did play that season, though, and what happened is that Paul had a special face mask made for him, and after that, Paul advocated that all the football players wear face masks.
11: I understand that you were particularly proud that you never lost your cool in a game, and you certainly were tested because you do remember receiving many elbows to the head and having your hands stepped on. Was it hard to turn your back on that sort of thing, or was that just the nature of the way the game was played at that time?
20: After the whistle had blown and you have your back turned to somebody come past and give you an elbow in the neck or something, you know it's intentional. You know it's intentional. And when you're on the ground, they step on your hands and try to twist your leg, you know that is also intentional. The thing that happened that made it different than the words that were called is that you could get even. You could get even. But the way in which you had to get even, I had to get even, was to charge offside sometimes, you know. Just before the ball was snapped, I would charge, and I would get my revenge that way. We had a fella by the name of Lou Rempkes, who was our coach from Notre Dame. And he would say, he called me Willie. He said, Willie, now, I want you to know that we are a team here. And if anyone call your names or play you dirty, don't say anything to them because you'll get thrown out of the game. So you just come and tell me, and I'll tell the rest of the fellows, we'll take care of the situation for you. So that in itself was a blessing, because Lou Rimp weighed about 255, and I at the time was weighing about 210.
11: I mentioned how good the Browns were winning those championships. You had a quarterback at that time, a great, great quarterback. And I remember one of the special evenings I had in my life, Bill, was having an opportunity to talk to Otto Graham and talk a little football. What was it that made him both successful as a football player and also as a leader of that team?
20: Well, I think Otto Graham had the ability to make every player feel that player was important to the success of the team, you know. And it seemed that he never felt or exhibit any partiality in terms of just liking one ball player better than another ball player, you know. And so you just had to like the fella because, number one, he was a truly outstanding football player. And number two, he was a very, very likable individual.
11: I always felt that when it came to football and the integration of it, that it probably was a little bit easy to accept Bill Willis and the other players, the other African-American players, a little bit differently than what it was in baseball for Jackie Robinson. And my reasoning, and feel free to correct me if I'm wrong about this, Bill, was that the physicality of football really was the measuring stick. If you were able to hold your own, if you were able to physically beat the opponent, the players that you had out there on the field with you, especially in the same uniform, that's all they really cared about. Whereas in baseball, it's such a finesse sport that maybe they wouldn't look upon it the same way. Is that observation and gut instinct on my part anywhere close to being right?
20: I think you have a point. I think the point of the matter is that you knew that football was a rough game and you knew it was going to be tough physically. But you had, as a player, you had to make sure that your opponent knew that you could take anything that he wanted to dish out, you could take it, and you could also give it out. But you gave it out in a different way than he did. For an example, there were times that a particular ball player would be playing dirty, and I had the opportunity to probably get up and in so doing put my foot in his chest or put my hand on his throat, you know, getting up. But I found that if I said to him in a very stern voice, okay, fella, you see, I have you in this position now and I could break your nose, but I'm not going to do that. Come on, let's get up and play football. And hit him on the butt. And if you did that enough times, you know, the attitude would change.
11: When you look at the way the game is played, how big the athletes are, how fast they are, does it really surprise you that the game has come as far as it has, Bill?
20: Well, you know, I used to marvel, and still do, that the football player of the day seemed to be so big, so agile, and just fast, just straight out fast. I know when I was in the game at 210, anybody weighing over two twenty-five, I would have a field day against them, you know, because I was much faster. But now the athletes, they weigh 300 pounds. I don't know how it comes about, but the today's ball players seem to be so much larger and so much faster and well-conditioned.
11: But when did you know when you were playing football that you had finally gotten the respect of your fellow professional?
20: Well, you know, we used to have to go around twice. That is to say, play a ball club twice. And, you know, the first time I played against them, it was really rough. And the next time, the word seemed to get around the league that here's a fellow who can take it out as well as, who could take it as well as dish it out. And so the next time as you played, you kept going around the league playing, your reputation would

0: then you get on stage, and you, insofar as I was concerned, I was able to hold my emotions until after the program, after I walked off the stage. I just could not contain myself. I was overwhelmed because, you know, I seemed to feel, well, here at last I'm in the Hall of Fame. And after you get into the Hall of Fame, there's no other place to go. There's no other higher position that you can hold in the game of football. And all of the years that I have gone through the pains and struggles has really paid off.
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1: This is America's Sports Talk Show, Sports Byline USA. Here's Ron Barr. Tyrone Wheatley joins us here on Sports Byline, the former NFL running back drafted in the first round by the Giants after playing his college ball at the University of Michigan. 10 seasons in the NFL, 6 with the Raiders after the first 4 with the Giants, and he's back coaching his alma mater in Michigan. First of all, Tyrone, how did you come to the realization that it was time for you to end your football career?
8: So I spoke with some guys that were, you know, retired or towards that end, and I've spoken with them, and I've asked them, you know, how does it feel when it comes, when you know when you're towards the end? They say, the body is great, but your mindset is a little wacky, you know. Some of the things you don't like to deal with. Every time I thought about coming back playing, I was a little stressed, but I went to a couple of my boys' baseball games, had a chance to hang out with the kids during the summer, And I tell you, it was a big burden off my shoulders.
1: Since it is a commodity business, is it hard to deal with the fact that really your future is somewhat out of your hands? It falls into the hands of a team that may or may not need your talents, or just merely a numbers game then, Tyrone?
8: Well, and that's when I say the whole deal, when I say, you know, the mindset of the game, because now you're sitting there, you have numerous of books, you know, publications that come out that, you know, they're, you know, guys that never put on a pair of cleats a day in their life except to play, you know, at recess. But these guys are assessing you as a person and as a football player, and then also numbers games. So that in that sense, it is a little frustrating. And then to try and go into camp knowing that if I was just fighting maybe the player himself, but, you know, you're fighting five or six people and powers to be, so that's it's a pretty unfair fight, and it's very daunting on your mental aspect as well.
1: Tyrone, one of the things I've always respected and admired about you is that you've always had good balance in your life. And I know the R word, retired or retiring, is one that really scares a lot of athletes because they don't know what lies ahead for them. I mean, they're relatively young, and all of a sudden they're going to have to start doing something else. But you've always looked ahead. I mean, what way did you look ahead and think about what might lie ahead that might take you in a different direction?
8: Well, I mean, I've always played the game very physical. I've only known one speed, you know, and from that point on, I've always just looked at it that I've been in a locker room, and I hate to say this, you know, and this is, and you know, sports is a microcosm of life, and everywhere you go, you're going to have these type of people. But I've been in a locker room with guys who just thought they were better than the invented wheel, you know. They just, and I've always looked at these type of people, and I've always looked at football as a part of my life. It's not my life. And we've had guys who retired from the sport and couldn't let that alter ego go, and they couldn't move on past that. They couldn't let the cheers go. They couldn't let it all go. So I've always said that it has catapulted me into a position where in life that if I want to go back and teach, I can do so. And I don't really have to rely on the teaching salary. I can go back and do what I really love to do. And that is work with kids. That is to go back home in my hometown and go back and try and build a civic center and do, you know, philanthropical things and trying to help people with their credit, so on and so forth. So football has provided that for me, so I can go back and sit back and watch my fruits blossom.
1: So in other words, it hasn't dictated to you. It has given you the opportunity to dictate for the rest of your life.
8: Yes, exactly.
1: Yeah, you know, I noted something in your bio, and I thought about this. One of the reasons why you are so flexible is that you played 8 different positions during your senior year in high school, and I also know that when you came out of Michigan with such great success and you were drafted by the Giants in the first round, that experience there was a difficult experience. And I wondered whether that flexibility in high school and the difficulty that you had to deal with in the first couple of years in the NFL gave you an enlightenment that maybe other people would not have had.
8: Well, I think just my life previously going into that, you know, I was a guy going into high school, really didn't understand the whole process of anything. You know, you just go to school because, you know, coming out of the Detroit area, mostly everybody I knew, you know, you graduated, you went and worked in a plant, and that was it, you know. You would see guys go off to college, but then they're back the next year hanging around. So I never knew that process. And once I understood the process and everything else, football was hard, track was hard, basketball, all that stuff was hard, but it didn't even hit the scale of what my life was like before I even started playing football. And then my 4-year stake in New York was a little odd because everything that I was taught in high school and in college was almost reversed when I got to the pros. Be a team player, come in, you know, shut up, do what you need to do, so on and so forth, and trust into what goes into it. Well, first and foremost, I get into a locker room, and like I say, not everyone is like this, but you have a bunch of me guys. You know, we would lose a game, and some guys would be like, hey, I get paid on Monday. And that really, you know, messed my head up. And I'm sitting here, and I'm trying to go with what I had heard through high school and college, but it was a little different. coaches did appreciate it. I'm not saying the coaches didn't appreciate it, but then I was forced into a situation to try and do a different role that I have never, ever played before. You know, they're trying to make me into a scat back, which I've – scat is not in my vocabulary, you know. And that didn't pan out. So now all the weight falls on me. And I've always said this, and I've seen it happen over and over. It's up to the scouting department and the organization to scout this player and put him in the best position possible to help you win. And I don't think that happened with me in New York. And then, you know, it's just unfairly that people just label me, well, he was a bust. So be it. But I later ended up in the organization that gave me the opportunity to do what I did.
1: What is the difference between the college mindset playing football and the professional mindset?
8: Well, now I don't think it's any different. I don't think it's any different now because it's all driven by money and star quality. Everybody wants to get paid top dollar, and everybody wants to be a star. And it goes back to living football, you know, football being your life.
1: I bring that up, Tyrone, because it's more rah-rah. You know you're going to have a job if you're a sophomore and you're a pretty good player the next year and the next year. But that's not the case in professional football. And I wondered if that was a jarring experience for a lot of players.
8: Well, for a lot of players it is. But here's the deal. You have, like I say, one thing about it is you have a lot of these guys who did really well in college, and they know it. That's why they're coming out early. So they know all of, you know, they know they were a star in school. And they have that appeal, and they have that, you know, that drive in them, and it's being driven by the money and the star appeal and the quality. Half of those guys, really, the rah-rah, it was good, it was great, but they jump ship early because it doesn't matter to them. If it mattered to them, they will stay that extra year, but they don't. You know, they want that money, and they want the star quality. They want to live the life. They want to be on MTV Cribs and so on and so forth, so that's how it is.
1: Was it something that was jarring to you at first as well, that attitude at the pro level?
8: Yeah, it was real jarring. It was. Like I said, it was just something I really couldn't understand. But, you know, to each his own. Everybody makes it in their own different way.
1: Tyrone, let's talk a little bit about running backs. Today, has that position changed a little bit? Do you have to be more than just a running back? Do you have to be more of a coach in the backfield? Do you have to be a receiver as well? What is the difference in the transformation of that position?
8: Naturally, with the inception of the West Coast, more and more teams are picking it up and diversifying in it. And your running back has to be that word, diversified. You know, he just can't be a guy who's going to sit back there 7 yards deep and tote the rock. He has to be able to not only pick, when you say be a coach in the backfield, you know, some of these guys, the defenses now, you know, you take a running back there smart enough to recognize, hey, you know, we have 5 down linemen, so I now need to go to my wheel or to the safety. He needs to be able to go out and split up wide and catch a route, you know, run a post route, run a comeback, or whatever the case may be. So, yeah, he has to be a diversified player to be able to now go out and do that. And right now, and I play with one of, truly, and this is my opinion, and I'm a little biased, but I played with one of the best that ever did it, and Charlie Garner, you know. And I think the guy before, Charlie played with a guy before that in Ricky Waters who really set it up when he came to San Francisco where he caught the three touchdowns in the Super Bowl. But, you know, Ricky kind of set that up. But then I think Charlie took that to a point. So, you know, you just can't sit back there as a big lump and just run the ball anymore. You have to be able to protect, pass, receive, and also read a defense to pick up blitzes.
1: And you mentioned about Charlie Garner, a guy that also had the label when I think he was at Philadelphia, as maybe fumbling the ball, getting hurt, maybe not tough enough. How does size factor into the impression that people have about the abilities of a running back?
8: You know, and that's a funny deal because early when you're early in your career, it's such a long season. You hit that rookie wall, and if you don't prepare yourself, and if you get nagging injuries, it's going to keep happening. And it's such a hard game. It's such a hard pace. But guys are taking care of themselves more and more nowadays. And the guys that come out that are, quote-unquote, smaller, they have some exceptional tools that go with their size. Like, you know, you take a guy like, I'm 6 feet one, 245. I don't have the shakes and moves, so I rely more on my size and strength, whereas these little guys, they make guys miss 4 and 5 times in within 3 yards. And you can watch 3 moves Charlie put on about 5 guys. Incredible. incredible. I swear to you, it was Barry Sanders essence all over again.
1: Yeah. You mentioned about being a very physical back. How smart does one have to be when they are a physical type of running back about running smartly?
8: Well, you have to know where your blocking schemes are coming from. For one, you just don't run in there blind and say, I'm going to just run into everyone that I see. But it is a thing where if you don't have, like I say, the quote-unquote shakes or move to set up a guy to make him miss, you need to know where your help is coming from. You need to know where the receiver, if he's coming down, getting a safety. So a lot of times it's just trusting that system. And if it doesn't really happen, you set the game up. You know, it's almost like a heavyweight fight. You know, the first round you're kind of filling each other out. And then you kind of see if a guy can take a punch or not. And if you know he can't take your jab, then in the later rounds, he's now ducking and dodging. He doesn't want that jab anymore. And the game becomes more your game in the later rounds. But it takes a toll on you over the long run.
1: You mentioned to me, and we had a wonderful talk the last time you were with us on the show about kids, because you do work with an awful lot of kids trying to keep them out of trouble. And we have a couple of minutes left, and I'd like to talk to you a little bit about that. You mentioned about wanting to work with kids again. What is the biggest problem that kids are facing today in your mind?
8: Wow, that's a hard one.
1: It's a big one.
8: That is a big one. I think right now there is really no structure. You take what little structure they have in school and you take it away from them, and the teachers have no real way of giving them structure in school. I'm a firm believer, you know, it's just my religious belief, but you take the religion away from them in school and you give, kids need discipline. They need to have a way of expressing themselves, but it needs to be guided.
1: But doesn't that have to come from the parents more than anything else? Because you can't stick a kid in a school discipline or expect the parents or the teachers to do something that the parents have to do the other part of the day.
8: It has to come from home. But nowadays, you know, you have both parents working two jobs. And, you know, some kids only have one parent in a home. And
1: right.
8: They're never home. But this is what I'm saying, because the home isn't always going to, everybody's home isn't always built the same. It's not always set up the same. And this is where controversy comes in, because there's no one universal truth. Everyone believes in something different. But where it has to be understood is that rules are rules, and guidelines need to be followed. And if you don't learn self-discipline, then someone will discipline yourself for you. And right now, kids are feeling like they can get away with things. They want things easy. The values are a little different. You know, I'll ask a kid, I say, if you had $40,000, you know, what would you buy? The first thing he tells me, I'm going to get a car with some fat rims and some jewelry. and it's basically what they're seeing. And it's no one really telling them, hey, a car for what? Let's get you a house first, you know. Let's buy some things that appreciate instead of depreciate. No one is teaching these kids or telling these kids these things. But as soon as you say buy a home or things that appreciate, they say, man, how long is it going to take for it to gain more money? The instant gratification first delayed. And this is what I'm talking about, because if they're structured, then a kid has to understand that anything that's structured is going to take time to get used to it and go through it.
1: Thanks, Tyrone. Nice to have you with us here on Sports Byline. Tyrone Wheatley, former NFL running back, 10 years in the NFL, 6 with the Raiders, and 4 with the New York Giants out of the University of Michigan. We'll take a break here, come back on the other side as we continue across the country and around the world with you on Sports Byline.
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1: Former NFL running back Tyrone Wheatley with us this hour, drafted by the New York Giants, played four seasons there before moving on and finishing up his career for 6 years with the Oakland Raiders out of the University of Michigan. And then pioneer Bill Willis, middle guard for the Cleveland Browns. He made history when he was one of four players who broke the NFL's color barrier. Willis's Browns won a championship each of the four seasons they played in the All-American Football Conference before it merged with the NFL in 1950. Think you have what it takes to coach? Introducing the new NFL strategy game from EA Sports, NFL head coach. You now have the ability to influence and manage every aspect of your team with the hopes of not only a Super Bowl championship, but being the greatest coach who ever lived. NFL head coach from EA Sports, it's in the game.
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0: ends this hour from Town Hall. I'm Jason Walker. Even as hopes increase that a deal on the Strait of Hormuz could be imminent, attacks on the shipping in the region continue. Here's correspondent Charles de Ledesma.
1: Iran and Oman are inching toward a deal to reopen the disputed Strait of Hormuz and potentially bring an end to the war. The emerging agreement calls for ships to enter the Persian Gulf through an Iranian-controlled route and exit through a route controlled by Oman, two regional officials have told the AP. Meanwhile, the Iranian-backed Houthi rebels claimed on Wednesday they'd fired ballistic missiles toward a Saudi oil tanker called the Wafa in the Red Sea, a military spokesman for the Houthis saying the vessel was targeted in the northern Red Sea area off the Saudi port city of Yanbu. There's been no immediate comment from Saudi Arabia. I'm Charles de Ledesma.
0: New Mexico suing the Department of Justice and Acting Attorney General Todd Blanche, saying the feds blocked it from carrying out its own probe into Jeffrey Epstein's sex crimes. New Mexico AG Raul Torres.
2: We have been forced to file an action against the United States Department of Justice and Acting Attorney General Todd Blanche for their continued refusal to provide unrestricted and unredacted access to the complete Epstein file.
0: Firefighters taking advantage of much cooler conditions now to begin getting a handle on wildfires that have displaced some 67,000 people around Spokane, Washington. Authorities say crew members have established a containment line or lines around the perimeters of all three fires and now are focusing on reinforcing those lines. Authorities say one of the fires was set intentionally by a man who's been arrested and charged with arson. More on these stories, townhall.com.
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0: North Carolina man is dropping his re-election bid. Lisa Dwyer explains.
5: North Carolina Republican Congressman Chuck Edwards has withdrawn from his re-election campaign days after the House Ethics Committee recommended that he be censured for unprofessional and inappropriate conduct towards two young female aides. The 65-year-old Edwards has denied any of his conduct was intended as a sexual or romantic advance, but the committee says his behavior would lead a reasonable observer to interpret it as such. Edwards says on social media he made the decision to drop his bid for a third term after much prayer and reflection.
0: It's the World Dog Surfing Championships in California. All sizes competing, judge on wave, size, board time, and confidence. That event is now in its 10th year. Breaking news and analysis, townhall.com. The Department of Health and Human Services beginning the process of decertifying and shutting down Kentucky's primary organ donation group due to severe safety failures. Health Secretary Robert F. Kennedy Jr.
6: I'm announcing that HHS has begun the decertification of Network for Hope, the organ procurement organization serving Kentucky and parts of Indiana, Ohio, and West Virginia. We reached this decision after extensive reviews by CMS and HRSA found persistent patient safety failures despite repeated oversight, repeated warnings, corrective action plans, and multiple opportunities to improve.
0: Dr. Erica Schwartz has been confirmed by the Senate. She is now the new director of the Centers of Disease Control and Prevention. More on these stories, townhall.com.
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10: 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Dirtbag Nation, great to be back with you. Obviously, Nolan and I will be talking tonight about our thoughts and opinions of trade deadline and leading up to it and all the way through this past Monday. There's been, obviously, everybody out there in the baseball world has given their thoughts and opinions, but tonight's show, it'll be Nolan and myself, and definitely not as simple as just trades, but also the speculation with what it looks like for the CBA and just some interesting moves by teams, non-moves by teams. I mean, just at the end of the day, give thoughts and opinions and stuff like that. Some teams look like there was a lot of moves being made, strong moves. Some teams like the Blue Jays were selling and buying, which was good to see, short-term and long-term, hopefully, in that. But anyways, as always, tons to talk about, and a few games going on right now as we're doing the recording. We'll touch base and stay up to date with them and as much as we can through tonight's show. So before we get there, obviously, thank you for being a part of the nation, sharing the message. Keep doing what you do, Dirtbags. We appreciate it. You're the reason why we do it, and thank you isn't enough. So that's the bottom line. If you have been out there as a player, a parent, a coach, a fan, any capacity at all, playing this week, competing this week, or just watching, hopefully it was a dirty week for you, and on the field, off the field, hopefully you were a dirtbag. That's it, getting up, getting after it, getting dirty with everything you do. That's the bottom line. That's the expectation. You know it. We know it. And that's, it can't change. It just can't change. That's what the privilege of living is, and the privilege of this game is, going out there and not finding the little complaints, to just going out there and finding the right thing, being accountable to yourself to make yourself better, for hopefully your team better. Over here in Germany, my team didn't have a great offensive game in game one, but we held on. We had a walk-off three-run home run to win 4-3 against a Berlin team and clinch first overall for our division. So we got four games left, and then we got playoffs in September, October, so hopefully it ends well. So that's a little bit of a highlight on my end of things. And on your end, hey, you know what? Settle in. Get your favorite drink. However you like to listen to us, wherever you like to listen to us, because we're going to be right back here, and obviously talking trades, talking non-trades, and so much more. So we'll be right back here after the break, Dirtbags.
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18: All right, well, let's get after the big one. Obviously, everybody wants to talk about it. Everybody wants to have an opinion. Tarik Skubal to the Dodgers. I mean, it's kind of like what we talked about there last week. I think that there was options available. It sounded like the Brewers were only willing to give up essentially prospects. Tampa Bay was to the same extent, only willing to give up prospects. Obviously, the Dodgers kick in more MLB-ready prospects at this point in their careers to get the deal done with the Dodgers. I mean, like we said during last week's podcast, like it really doesn't surprise me that the Dodgers are the ones that end up getting him, knowing, okay, hey, I can pay the most money for him and give up fantastic prospects in the return as well. But I mean, to the same extent, like, call what it is, doesn't look great on baseball.
17: No, that's the reality, right? And I think everybody knows it. You can't fault the Tigers for that package. Because like you said, River Ryan's on the IL right now and that, but he's got major league experience already. It looks like he's going to be a good pitcher at the major league level. Is he going to be Tarik Skubal? No, he's not going to be Tarik Skubal or whatever, but you're giving up 2 months before free agency. If they don't trade him, we're complaining about them like Artie Moreno and the Los Angeles Angels, right? Not trading Shohei. So there you go. I mean, it's dancing with the devil, so to speak, right? You know, and the Dodgers know what the baseball world's going to think about them or whatever and that, but they're trying to go for a three-peat or whatever, and so it is what it is. They're in a position to be able to do it. They utilize it, they take advantage of it, and the other teams can't. So, I mean, that'll be all hopefully figured out over the next 8 months of the collective bargaining. And it won't be all figured out. The perception will be all figured out until new general managers and new owners find new things to complain about, right? So, but what did intrigue me, it didn't stop trades from happening, but it when we're talking all season long, and Major League Baseball has the amount of American League teams in contention, and a lot of them just got basically wiped out. There wasn't moves made. Yes, Cleveland made moves. They need to take over Chicago, or that's a little bit of a ha-ha on them. It's not just the Guardians either, or whatever, and that the rest of those guys. But they made some moves. You look at Baltimore, though. They're selling Adley Rutschman. We'll talk about that, I know, on tonight's show. Boston was aggressive, but they're in the hunt. But the rest of them that were pretty close, Texas, what'd they do? Nothing. So my point being, Seattle got rid of Luis Castillo to the Chicago White Sox. Tried to make some moves in that, but really in the grand scheme of things, pretty minor stuff for a whole division that's wide open, right?
18: Yep.
17: Like Houston. Houston makes a move for Dalton Barshow with the Blue Jays.
18: And that was
17: for Spencer Arrighetti.
18: And I don't even like that trade on Houston's standpoint. I got to be honest with you. Like, Varsho this year hasn't
17: been
18: offensively in the slightest. Yes, he's a better defensive outfielder than probably anybody that you have on the roster. I got to be honest with you. I still like Varsho defensively. But looking at it from that standpoint, I'm like, Arrighetti's a pretty good young pitcher. Like, he's still got control. I like the way that the Jays operated this trade deadline. Like, it wasn't sexy by any stretch of the imagination. Jose Soriano, obviously, for a package deal, basically Arjun Damala was the top one going back. He was the number two prospect in the Jays system behind JoJo Parker, who's another shortstop, which made him expendable, obviously speaking. Obviously they go out, they get Arrighetti, so it's like, okay, you filled two out of the three guys that you're going to lose at the end of next year. Realistically speaking, like, they were going to lose Gosman. Like, you're going to lose Gosman. They're losing Bieber, obviously, at the end of the year. You're losing Max Scherzer at the end of the year. So, okay, now I've replaced them with two out of two options. And honestly, I wouldn't be surprised if Gosman does end up re-signing with the Jays at some point in the offseason.
17: I'm thinking the same way, too, and stuff like that. So, and I think he signs before the collective bargaining even or whatever, and that if he really wants to and gets a one-year deal done, right, or whatever, or stuff like that. I agree with you on that one. I really like what the Blue Jays did. And they've done that in the past, right? They did it back with Jose Berrios when they brought him in when he still had service time, and then they were able to extend him and stuff like that. And other than missing him this year, he's been a healthy, reliable starter all the way through, like he had his whole career. So I look at Soriano being the same thing. It's another Pete Walker, a little cleanup, the control issue, if you will. I thought it was good moves. There was a lot of people out there. Why were you giving, up Arjun, the shortstop prospect, when you need hitting? Look how bad the team's doing offensively this year. Well, I get that, but if you fill out a rotation, you can go out there in the free agency and get hitters, or you can make other trades, because now you got a depth at pitching, and everybody wants pitching, right? So you can see who you got come spring training or whatever it is, and then you can go ahead and say, hey, you know what? I like that hitter for this package. Let's go and get our offense then.
18: Yeah.
17: So I like what they did, for sure.
18: Yeah,
17: what about the Chicago Cubs? What do you think about the Cubs?
18: I liked most of their moves, I got to be honest. Clay Holmes, Tyrone Taylor, Kevin Gausman. Those were all pretty good moves overall. Obviously added a couple of relievers as well. But I mean, just in terms of, like, guys that are going to come in and help right away. Tyrone Taylor, I don't really know what he's going to be used as, basically a fourth outfielder platoon guy, but like Ian Happ, obviously still Gold Glove caliber left fielder. Seiya Suzuki's played great out in right field. PCA, you're not replacing him. So, I mean, just to spill a guy on a right-handed at-bat versus a left-handed pitcher, I guess, is kind of the idea there. Clay Holmes, Kevin Gausman, they'll slide in nicely into that rotation, eat some innings. But at the same time, I'm looking at it like, why did they not go out and get a horse? Like, That was the one thing to me that kind of shocked me, because obviously Chicago doesn't need the offense. They got that side of it taken care of. But why did they not go out there and get an actual horse this year? Like, no disrespect to Gausman. Gausman's pitching as a fine two or three, but right now he's more so in a three spot when you're looking at basically how he's been in recent months. He's pretty much a quality start with a 4-5 ERA, basically three earned runs let up over six innings. And you're happy with that, but it's nothing sexy, in my opinion.
17: Well, and I agree 100% on that. I thought the same thing. And again, if I think it filters down from the Tarik Skubal or whatever, and that Chicago went in, didn't. I mean, they certainly gave up prospects. Both the Jays for Gausman, the Mets like you said, a depth piece outfielder, and hopefully come back and do what you did the first 2 months, Clay Holmes, and maybe be able to surprise the Brewers or the Braves, and maybe somehow, like they're playing against the Dodgers right now, be able to surprise them.
18: I got to be honest. I don't think there's any shot at the Brewers. I like the moves the Brewers made, personally speaking. Now, the Cardinals trade was a bit questionable. But at the same time, like, they gave up lower-level prospects. They're both single-A, double-A guys for Dustin May and Jojo Romero, who are both expiring contracts. Like, Dustin May, outside of his first two starts with St. Louis and a blip in the road in Kansas City there back in June, he's pitched fantastic for St. Louis. Jojo Romero, obviously a good lefty. They added Antonio Sensatella. Like, sure, they didn't land that sexy starting pitcher that everybody wanted them to. I don't know if they beat the Dodgers, but at the same time, they're still the best team in baseball. They added the pieces that I think they needed to. It's a good team, man. They got their bullpen sorted out well.
17: And I think that's the thing. I think if Skubal was there at the right price, even I think they were willing to overpay, and obviously everybody last week acknowledged the fact that they were also willing to swallow the rest of his contract for this year, right, to make it happen. So they certainly stepped up and above what Milwaukee Brewers usually do, and they needed to with the team they have and stuff like that. Didn't get it done. They were able to recalibrate. Nothing great outstanding, but certainly depth, like you said. Certainly some pieces in that. They didn't get Freddie Peralta back. Obviously, he went down, Tampa Bay or whatever it was. So, I mean, I don't think that's a miss out. So, we're going to be right back here after the break, Dirtbags, and we're just going to keep talking trades and scenarios.
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17: Welcome back, Dirtbags. So we're talking about a few people. We're talking about Tampa Bay going out and getting Freddie Peralta. I think they'll straighten him out a little bit or whatever and stuff like that. Does he end up being a tipping point? I don't know if he's a tipping point and stuff like that. I really don't. But one team that, again, Nolan, Mr. A.J. Preller, you got to give him credit, man. He's a competitor. He's done everything possible that he could do to try to win a World Series in San Diego. But I think if his offense can get their heads on straight and actually full-on compete for him, don't use the old, oh, we compete now. Come on. You guys are way better players than that. That's like Vladimir Guerrero and the Blue Jays, but that's a whole other story.
18: Let's be honest. The past 2 years,
17: Robbie Ray,
18: they've given the Dodgers the best run for their money.
17: Yeah. So Robbie Ray.
18: Yeah.
17: Were you surprised by that one?
18: San Diego adding surprised me. I'll put it that way. Robbie Ray getting traded doesn't surprise me. San Diego, because they essentially don't have any prospects left, kind of shocked me at the fact that they were able to add a Robbie Ray. And as far as I know, they're eating the
17: contract. So let me ask you, yes, they are. So we'll never know the truth. But just for the dirtbags, just for me, what is your thought? Do you think Buster and AJ picked up the phone and said, let's get those Dodgers, let's do whatever we can to get those Dodgers? Because, man, you never see it in division trade, even though the Giants were out of it. You just don't see that. And I know Ray's contract is ending, too, and stuff like that, but do you think there was a little bit of that?
18: I think it had to be, to an extent. I feel like most teams secretly were probably thinking the same way. And, hell, you look at the way that most of the trades went down, like, a lot of teams were acquiring lefty relievers that are in a playoff spot. And why do you think that is? You got Shohei, you got Freddie. Like, it's not rocket sciences. Yeah, Max Muncy, exactly. Like, heck, even Dalton Rush, if Will Smith isn't available to come back in time.
17: And he comes back.
18: That's it. I mean, obviously, you're trying to shut down the big boys. Then you look at Philadelphia. Okay, Philly, who are their big three? Harper, Schwarber, Trey Turner, even for the most part, a few of the guys have struggled against him. Like Luke Raley, where did he get traded? I think he got traded down to Atlanta. I can't remember, but he got traded to a different playoff team. And I was like, all right, he's another lefty that historically has just owned Harper and Schwarber. So I'm like, a lot of these teams were made moves predicated upon, okay, we're going to see the Phillies or we're going to see the Dodgers at some point in the playoffs. Let's get our lefty relievers in tow, and I got no problem with it.
17: There you go. So let's jump over. You're just talking about the Phillies there. Bryce Harper makes a big move back out to the outfield to bring in Luis Arias. Thoughts? I liked it. I liked the willingness. I know it was a bit of a weird signing, but on the other side of it, they need that high average guy at the top of that lineup.
18: Oh, 100%.
17: So Schwarber gets healthy and runs into one. Yeah, you can't win playoff games with a single crooked a single bumper, right? A solo shot.
18: No. So that's it. I got no problem with the Luis trade. It was a good move. I I think there was too much juggling, though. It's going to be interesting to see how it all kind of looks out in August here. Because
17: I know
18: Alec Bohm moving over to first, Bryson Stott moving over to third, Luis Arraez in at second, Harper back in the outfield, playing right field for the first time since 22. Don't get me wrong, I think it was a necessary move. Just defensively, how is it all going to look now? Because now you got guys that have played, well, Alec Bohm's what, 5 years in the majors, Bryson Stott's 4 years in the majors. They both only played third, and I mean, Bohm spilled it here and there at first base. But for the most part, played third base his whole career. Stott pretty much second base and shortstop his whole career. Like, I'm not sitting there saying
17: so you know,
18: perfect, but...
17: As we're talking about this, there you go. Where did Luis Arraez come from? What team?
18: San Fran. Or San Diego.
17: San Fran. So there you go. So Dave Dombrowski, he missed out the more important guy that had to come in that trade. He should have included Ron Washington coming for the infield defense.
18: Oh, yeah.
17: He's got to call back. He's got to call back to Buster and say, I need 2 months of Ron Washington to get my infield going. Because you got Don Mattingly at first. He'll take care of Bohm over at first, no problem.
18: Yeah.
17: But you need Ronnie for the rest of the guys.
18: Yeah.
17: Holy cow.
18: So,
17: I mean, I do.
18: Yankees. I like that one. I thought that was
17: good. I do, too.
18: Yeah.
17: I thought that was a good move and stuff like that for sure.
18: Obviously, they gave up a nice little package to get Luis Garcia. Obviously, call up George Lombard Jr. there yesterday, and he hits a home run in his debut. It's going to be interesting to see how they fill out their lineup now, too. Because, I mean, Garcia, what, in his debut was playing first base.

0: They had Jaws at second. McMahon was still at third. They were saying at times, I guess Jaws will go over to third. Luis plays second. One of either Ben Rice or Goldschmidt will play first, I guess.
1: And that's what it sounds like, right? Like kind of what Washington was doing with him for a lot of it. And obviously, Goldie tearing up lefties this year. So against lefties, probably Garcia on the bench. And you put Goldie in there and Rice at first. Yeah. And you just got to let it roll, right?
0: Well, I was going to say, I guess you go Ryan McMahon on the bench. Jaws over at third. Luis at second. Goldie at one.
1: You can do that too, man. There's options. Whoever's swinging the good bat, right?
0: Yeah, no, it's good to have for them because McMahon's a very solid defender still. Like, he's not Gold Glove anymore, but he's still a solid defender. So, like, it's...
1: You know, 100%. Yeah. 100%. It gives them depth. I like the trade. It gives them the power that the Yankees are looking for. A lefty swinger, so it gives them the short porch, right? And obviously, game one, you hit a home run. You know, it's a good piece. And you know what? Volpe, unfortunately, he's done. I don't know where they trade him, how they trade him. They got to sell low. I'm sure they don't want to sell low, but that's the reality. Sounds like they're going to give Lombard Jr. the rope. And, you know, obviously, exciting things for his family. Him and his brother getting called up yesterday to their teams and both hit a home run. That's crazy. That's got to be, I think that's got to be a first in the history of the game, wouldn't it be?
0: Yeah. Well, let me make sure. As far as I know, it is.
1: I would think it has to be. We'll look it up, Dirtbags, and let you know or whatever, but I just got thinking about it. Two brothers coming up on the same day, getting called up and hitting home runs in their debuts. That's crazy. So, and I'm looking, just a quick tie-in, Dirtbags, Cubbies up 6-1 on the Dodgers, looking for a sweep against them. So there you go. I mean, Cole Armstrong, PCA, two home runs, four ribbies right now through four innings. Good start. Shohei obviously hit his leadoff. He's four behind Mookie Betts at this point in time for leadoff home runs. 29, I think it is, so far, just being in with the Dodgers. Mookie Betts at 32 leadoffs in his career with the Dodgers. So, but yeah, the Cubbies tearing up Eric Lauer right now, and Eric Lauer has been on a good, nice little stretch since going over to L.A. from the Blue Jays. So, but anyways, any luck, Nolan, looking it up, or...?
0: I'm trying to see the Marlins from yesterday.
1: Yeah. One interesting thing, Schlittler got lit up a little bit the other day and had a rough outing and stuff like that. So hopefully they can rest him a little bit and stuff like that. I mean, they got a little bit of room. Obviously, the Red Sox are playing great baseball and stuff like that. But hopefully they can get him a little bit of rest, get Rodon back, get the rest of that staff back, and let them settle in without over-abusing them going into the playoffs, I hope. But nice moves by the Yankees. Not enough, maybe. But let's go with Red Sox. And I want to talk about Pittsburgh bringing in all the relievers, too, whether they work out or not. But let's go to the Red Sox. What about Adley Rutschman? Did you see that one coming? Did you expect that?
0: No, honestly, I didn't. I mean, obviously, Boston gave up a pretty significant return. What was it? Their 2-4-5 prospects in their system. I mean, let's be honest. Boston's gone all in on this here. Like, between the trades that they were making all offseason and everything like that. And now to get Adley Rutschman, the only thing that kind of shocked me was the same as the Yankees. Now, obviously, if Lombard's called up and everybody's happy about that, then more power to him. But I thought both teams would have been in on C.J. Abrams to some extent. To I don't know what the value would be to get in return. Now, I'm not a huge C.J. Abrams defensive fan. I'm a huge offensive fan, obviously speaking. But still, like... there are some shortstops out there that I think could have fit the need. Zach Neto, obviously, being the one that was probably talked about the most. And especially after they got Arden.
1: Yeah,
0: Nola,
1: I think
0: I thought that something was going to be, like, transpiring after that.
1: Yeah, and I think Neto is just one of those off-season moves, right? The same thing with CJ. I think you know what? If you want CJ right now, you got to pay a ton for them. But one thing I was surprised with the Red Sox when they were talking Corey Seager there, getting down to crunch time and that, and I was like, Corey Seager, man, you already have Corey Seager on your team. His name's Trevor Story. I don't think you want to be

0: the same time, he'll have familiarity with how those pitchers pitch, having faced them for the past 4 or 5 years. So to me it was a very solid move, and a move that the Boston Red Sox needed to make to cement that catcher position. But anyways, Dirtbags, we'll be right back here after the break.
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7: Welcome back, Dirtbags. Obviously, we're talking about during the break, going through the trades, teams that we were liking, and some curiosity and stuff. Down to the Pittsburgh Pirates, Nolan. Down to the Pittsburgh Pirates, Dirtbags. So, lots of relief. Obviously, they took care in the offseason of your Brandon Lowe's, tried with Marcelo Ozuna. You're going to talk about him a little bit. Filling in some other pieces. They're still a good team, and they haven't had O'Neill Cruz for the length of the career of the season, or Griffin for a long time, right? And they're still right there. They're still competing. So what's your thoughts on what they did?
0: Yeah, I mean, I like where their head's at. Obviously, they're trying to go all in on this season about as much as they can be. It's not like they needed starting pitching help. Like, Paul Skenes, yes, he struggled in July, no doubt in that. But grand scheme of things, you're looking at that rotation. They're good. They're young for the most part, outside of Mitch Keller, obviously. All under control. The offense is in a good enough spot. Like you said, no Connor Griffin or O'Neill Cruz for an extended period of time so far this season. But you got to imagine both of them will get back healthy within the next month. I mean, yeah, you look at some of the pieces that they made bullpen-wise, and I was really impressed with it. Like, obviously, Luke Weaver's the headliner coming back. Tons of experience out of the back end of the pen, whether it be closing, setup man, however they want to use him type of deal. Marcelo Ozuna didn't surprise anybody today when he got cut. Got to crunch the

0: numbers roster wise, and he's been atrocious for the most part all season long. So that was just a waste of $12 million, unfortunately for them. I still like the move at the time when they got him, because it's not like he had been a bad offensive player over the last couple of years. Just a little bit surprising. And then, yeah, I mean, what is it? Duvall from the Yankees, they got him, Camille Duvall. And he, a couple years ago, was one of the better relievers. Now, he's been a fine reliever with the Yankees, but obviously the Pittsburgh Pirates are expecting a couple years ago and even last year's stuff out of him. Overall, it really wasn't bad moves by the Pirates, in my opinion. Like, don't get me wrong, it's not enough to sit there and say, okay, you guys are definitely going to be a wild card team. But it's enough moves that you're like, all right, this should be an interesting race until the end of the season.
1: I agree with what you're saying. I looked at it two ways. And one is, you're right, you went in the offseason, established stuff. The guys are playing well enough for you. You hope to get Cruz. You hope to get Griffin back. You don't need to find those places, but you do need the really big, let that Dennis Santana's go, I think, last week or something like that, but replaced him with plenty of guys, like we said, and high-leverage guys, too, at the back end of that bullpen, so it's great. So I look at it, and I go, you're competing for a wild card, and then I look at the other side, and I go, you really think you're beating the Brewers. Whether the Cubs are there, that they still have to have a really good August and September for me to put them, like you, Nolan, past the Brewers. So do I look at it, or are you part of that ownership group that says, now we can sit at the table and say, look at what we did. We spent way out of our comfort zone, and we were the first team knocked out, or we didn't even make it into the playoffs. So I'm not playing baseball again until we have some type of a salary cap. So I look at them like that as well, that team that does that as well. And even the Texas Rangers are like that, even though they didn't make moves like Pittsburgh did.
0: Well, but you heard about the Rangers.
1: Yeah.
0: Jacob DeGrom. Yeah. Jacob DeGrom was going to be an Atlanta break. Yep. He was like, nope.
1: Yep, I did. So that was like Jim Crane shooting down the trade for Larnick there last week.
0: Yeah.
1: You know, all of a sudden not going with Brian Abreu, and Brian Abreu has had a tough. He's had an off season. It's not simple or whatever, and that. So you just never know what ownership will do, or in that case with DeGrom, what the player will do and stuff. So. But that's the reality of it. And hopefully, Dubegs, if you were out there and that was your team, you got to take it with a grain of salt. It is what it is. If your team was making moves this past weekend or whatever and that, hopefully they were on the buying, selling, moving in the right direction to try to win playoff games, maybe get to that World Series and see if you can win it. But, you know, you talk about the other side, and as soon as Scuba went down the pipe, it was just everything was bad, right? Right from some of the industry gods, if you will, the Bob Costas and different guys of that level and that stature, even were at a point where they couldn't even fight it anymore. They were very diplomatic, as they always are. Didn't want to put their own selves on a spot one way or the other, but you can certainly tell that it was trending that way. What did you think about Scooble? When he commented, he goes, I don't care about the people that didn't like it. The Dodgers do business the right way.
0: I got no problem with what Scooble said. Like, he even starts it out by saying there was 28 other teams that could have traded for me. He's not wrong.
1: No, he's not wrong. But I found it interesting.
0: No one else came up to the table on what the asking price was. And I don't blame the Tigers for getting what they got. Like, that's it. At the end of the day, you know what? Does it suck seeing basically what everybody was afraid to see happen? Yes, absolutely. End of the day, I don't blame either one of those teams one way or the other. Like everybody says, no. You got billionaire owners who are afraid to shell out the money The Dodgers have built the winning culture. They've traded, well, they traded prospects. It's not like they gave up three guys on the major league roster. Like, they gave up prospects the same as everybody else could have. Just, it ultimately sucks that it ends up being the Dodgers, because everybody's like, well, this is the one thing that no one wanted to happen, just because the Dodgers have spent so egregiously. And everybody had already tied Tarik Skubal to the Dodgers in the offseason purely because of the money that could be coming his way. Like, I get it.
1: It's the same. It's the same as Kyle Tucker in the offseason, right?
0: Oh, 100%.
1: It was the same as, say, oh, he's going to the Jays. Oh, no, the Dodgers got him and stuff like that. And he's not even heard of. And I think that's what is starting to hurt the players, whether they like it or agree with it or not, is you can almost go there as a safety net. Who talks about Kyle Tucker? He's batting like seventh or eighth now. For the Dodgers. He is what a lot of people started to say.
0: I love that he got booed in Chicago. They didn't hold off on him. They let him hear it.
1: No. And so I think that's the other part of it or whatever. And that it's not coming down to us as fans, unfortunately. Like we've told you many times, dirtbags, if your team is out of it, then don't show up for any games the rest of August, the rest of September. Have your stadium be empty. That will wake up the players, and that will wake up the owners. Like I said, you have all the power in the world, because you are paying the owners and you are paying the players. We have that power. Do not show up. If your team is not in playoff contention, don't show up. As much as you love baseball, because they are going out on December 1st, they are going out.
0: Oh,
1: and it's each other's fault, just like it always is. It's the owner's fault. They're cheap. It's the player's fault. They're greedy or whatever and that. It's just going to be that. So they're not caring about you because it's the off season. And like we've heard, and I'm sure you've heard, the owners don't care about April. They don't even care about the early part of May, because there's usually most teams don't have good crowds because weather's bad. Kids are in school. We're all hearing that. And it's the truth. So they don't care if they're out then. Players will hurt a little bit because they'll have to be rushed back like always, and there'll be injuries, but really there's no more injuries than there already is. They make it seem like that because of the strike, or whatever they want to call it at that time. But the reality is, most teams didn't step up and do trades. The teams that stepped up and did trades, they did good trades. They did nice trades. But they didn't do overwhelming trades after Skubal went to the Dodgers.
0: No.
1: Like you said, Cubbies made a lot of moves, but nothing that really tips the point to you. Yes, Gausman has playoff experience now with the Blue Jays, but that's about it. Minnesota Twins stayed in the buyer group a little bit.
0: Yeah.
1: But not enough to dangle it, just because ownership said when they took over way last winter, hey, we're going to compete. We're going to prove that we love you guys and get back in it, right? So they're trying to play the fans when it comes time for the strike. So my point with Skubal was, it was interesting, but it's like, okay, that's the players' union. That's the MLBPA tagline. And you're right. Everybody did have that chance. But you also know that they don't care anymore. They're numb to the Dodgers being able to do it.
0: No, and it's the same. Same as what I said last week, though, when we got talking about the hypothetical trades between Tampa Bay, Milwaukee, and the Dodgers. And I even said, hey, the Dodgers are going to land them because the Dodgers can pay them the most money, and they got the best prospects that they can give up in a package deal.
1: Sure.
0: It didn't take a rocket scientist to figure all this stuff out. Like you said, MLBPA, they marketed as that. There was 29 or 28 other teams that could have traded for me. Yes, absolutely. That's your quintessential quote that you're going to get. But at the same time, call it what it is. It's the same as the Shohei, when people were saying, oh, well, Shohei could have signed with 29 other teams. No, he was probably signing with three or four teams. Like, there's teams that are global. There's teams that you're going to make the money off of. Like, respectfully, don't sit there and tell me that the Tampa Bay Rays are going to sell $1 billion worth of Shohei Ohtani jerseys. Like, the Tampa Bay Rays are a dang good team, don't get me wrong. They're going to be in the playoffs again this year, but you're telling me they're making $1 billion off of Shohei Ohtani jerseys? I don't believe that. Like, And that's a coastal team. I'm not even talking about the whole Midwest of America. Like Minnesota, you got no chance. Sacramento, no chance. So that's it. Yeah. I'm looking at it, right? Like, you guys can sit there and preach this nonsense to me. I ain't buying it. Like, the players, same as the owners. Don't sit there and preach this nonsense. Like, you guys are on two different opposite ends of the spectrum. We get it as fans. At the same time, like you said, though, right off of the hop of this, why am I going to watch my team right now? I know dang well the Dodgers are
1: very
0: well positioned to win a third straight World Series. My team's not competing. Everybody knows I'm a Cardinals fan. Yep. My team's not competing. Don't get me wrong. They're still in a playoff position, technically speaking, but we've waved the white flag. If there's 10,000 people that show up, I'll be surprised. Yeah. Same as the past couple of years. I wouldn't be coming to those games. Like, no disrespect. I like the guys that are currently on the team. I love J.J. Weatherill. Love the season Jordan Walker's having. No disrespect. I'm not showing up to watch that crap.
1: No. I mean, you went down there the other week, Dylan Cease against your Cards, and what was it, 3-1 Blue Jays.
0: It was a good game. Dylan Cease threw well. Leahy threw well.
1: I mean, we got a minute left in this segment, Dirtbags or whatever, and that. But what I'm finding interesting, Dirtbags, is the fact that, like I said, the upper echelon of MLB analysts, et cetera, they've even, I noticed, they're not giving in, but they're really changing the way they speak and the recognition of. Yeah, the fans don't want to hear it anymore. So there's no use. There's no use being on the side of the owners or being on the side of the players and trying to make it make sense. Mm. The fans aren't there anymore. They're just not. They're not with it. And I'm talking about the expanse. I'm not talking about the small, the teams that are in playoffs and stuff like that. I'm just talking about the teams overall. So, anyways, Dirtbags, that's our thoughts and opinions on the trades and stuff like that. Again, hopefully your team just takes off if you're in the bin and go get them. If they're not, hey, God willing, we'll move on. But we'll be right back here after the break with the final thought. Welcome back, Dirtbags. Nolan. Give me your final thought.
0: So my final thought this week, I'm going to keep it real short, and I hate saying this because I do not like the Cubs. Everybody knows that. If the MVP voters get it wrong again this year, I'm going to be extremely disappointed and screaming at the top of my lungs until they finally change this absurd Writers Association voting. Because you're telling me PCA is not MVP of the National League over Shohei Ohtani? I think you're up a creek. That man, another two home runs today. Best player in the National League, bar none, in my opinion, this season. The Cubs wouldn't be in the spot that they are without him. I'm telling you, if this guy doesn't win MVP like Cal Raleigh didn't win MVP last year, the writers just need to step aside and let the players vote, because that'll be a travesty.
1: Yeah, that's a good call. I would always go for the player vote and stuff like that, and I really would. And I think it is as a former player, and I think there'd be a lot of you dirtbags out there that would agree with us. Nothing better than being voted by your peers, as they say, and that's why even a lot of them, when they are on those awards, they greatly appreciate it that much more and stuff. It's that much more valuable because you know what you actually do on that field and compete versus a writer looking at analytics. Yeah, okay, so the analytics showed us or whatever. And there's so much more, right? You know what goes on at clubhouse. You know what goes on in the field. You know how that guy was banged up but continued to play. It's just those are very, very valuable times. So I agree with you, Noel. I'd love to see that be changed to be an MVP voted on by the players. For sure. I don't know if it has to be everything. I would be fine if every award was voted by the players. But definitely your MVPs, for sure. No question about it. So that's our thoughts and opinions, Dirtbags. Thank you for being a part of the nation. Thank you for listening to the show. We hope you enjoyed it. To all our servicemen and women around the world, thank you. Thank you. Thank you for doing what you do each and every day so Nolan, myself, and the rest of the nation can do what we love to do as a player, a parent, a coach, a fan, and that's be a part of baseball. be a part of baseball. Be a dirtbag on the field, off the field, week to week, day to day, moment to moment, and just enjoy the game. So until next week, though, dirtbags, hopefully you have a great week out there if you're playing. I know there's some World Series championships on the different levels going on and stuff of that, but it is that time. It's time to get up, get after it, and get dirty. Nolan, do what you do.
0: Hey, thanks for listening once again, dirtbags. Stay tuned because it's going to be a hell of a ride.
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0: news this hour from Town Hall. I'm Jason Walker. Iran and Oman moving one step closer to a deal on the Strait of Hormuz. This comes after President Trump said a deal to reopen the critical waterway could be announced very soon. In the meantime, new tensions emerging in Lebanon. The Israeli army says two of its soldiers have been killed in action in southern Lebanon. Senate Majority Leader John Thune says Abdul El-Sayed's success in the Michigan Democratic Senate primary, good news for the GOP.
1: I mean, this is the extreme radical choice that the Democrats made, and now they're going to have to, accept those positions that he has been advocating for in a general election setting, which I think puts us in a pretty good spot.
0: And Thune says he's looking forward to the general election in Michigan in November, with El-Sayed taking on the Republicans' Mike Rogers.
1: I think it's a great contrast. Rogers is a great candidate, very experienced, ran last time, learned a lot, and I think is running a terrific campaign, fortunately. Benefited this time from not having to have a divisive primary like what happened in his last race.
0: But many political experts say the leftist El-Sayed's first challenge will be unifying Democratic factions following a bitter primary in the Wolverine state. Officials say it's not clear really why a plane was allowed to take off as President Trump's helicopter Tuesday was approaching Reagan National Airport just outside of the District of Columbia. Now, officials say it was an apparent violation of safety procedures in a place put in place last year after the airliner and Army chopper collided. More on these stories, townhall.com.
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0: Scientists are certain that a SpaceX rocket has slammed into the moon, just as predicted.
4: While no one observed the actual impact, a telescope in Chile spotted what astronomers have identified as the debris plume resulting from the high-speed crash. The leftover rocket segment plowed into the moon after drifting off course for the past year. SpaceX launched the rocket last year with a pair of lunar landers. The company says a combination of solar activity and gravity accidentally put it on a collision course with the moon. SpaceX is working with NASA to avoid any further lunar littering. John Scott reporting.
0: Three people charged with threatening a judge, a witness, and local officials connected to the probe into the death of Nolan Wells. 18-year-old was found dead after a July 4th boat trip in Mississippi. One defendant allegedly threatened to kill an unnamed witness of the family on July 31st. Breaking news and analysis, Town Hall. Deadly shooting in North Carolina. Carswell County Sheriff Tony Durden says three people, including the suspect, are dead.
5: Deputies arrived on scene, found multiple people who had been shot. I can confirm four people were shot. Three of them are deceased. One person was transported to Duke University Hospital with gunshot wounds.
0: Texas judge striking down National Firearms Act to knock regulations on firearm suppressors and some guns. Now, the decision Wednesday comes after President Trump's tax bill last year that eliminated $200 tax on select items. The ruling allows firearm owners to buy silencers, short-barrel rifles, short-barrel shotguns, and other covered firearms and do so without actually registering those weapons. More on these stories, townhall.com.
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7: 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Again, that's 515-500-2224. We look forward to hearing from you.

0: was the Roman poet Virgil, who said, "Easy is the descent to hell. All night long, all day, the doors of dark Hades stand open. But to retrace the path, to come out again to the sweet air of heaven, there is the task, there is the burden. If I cannot move heaven, I will raise hell." We'll talk about that later, but now it's time for Rick Tittle and Titillating Sports on Sports Byline USA. All right, what you got?
1: That's right, I said, what you got? We are here on a hump day edition of Titillating Sports with Rick Tittle. It's nice to have you with us. Wherever you might happen to be listening, I'm in downtown San Francisco, home studios of the Sports Byline USA Broadcast Network, the network that invented 24/7 sports talk. That's just the FAC, F-A-K. Remember when I was in school, had a classmate, he'd always go, "Y'all can't argue if it's a FAC." I'm like, "What's that?" "There ain't no argument. It's a FAC." I'm like, "All right. Thought of that.
2: Don't say it on the air, man."
1: 1-800-878-PLAY. Airmen. Do we still have airmen and airwomen in the Air Force? I think we do. I know in Canada, in all of us command, not all thy sons command. I think we still have airmen, airwomen, airpersons, air theys. Why don't we get to the show? All right. Coming after the break, we'll have Squeezy Jibs.
2: Who?
1: That's right, I said Squeezy Jibs, new by Nabisco. Cracking myself up. Comedian Mark Paul, he's at Helium St. Louis. He'll join us in about a half hour. He's the travel baseball comedian. That should be something. We'll have Steve Hatton from AC/DC Merch. Matt Futterman has a new book called The Cruelest Game about pro tennis. And then we'll do more commercials. We have another auction. What do we get from the auction sites? But this one's good. It's with my man Z, one of the best photographers of all time. I'm Rick Tittle. Come on back on Sports Byline.
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1: Maybe. Just maybe my boys can stop from getting the book. Yeah. Maybe I'm a Chinese

0: I wish you would try and slap Rick Tittle's mama's face. He would clown you.
1: Welcome back to Sports Byline USA, coast to coast, border to border, and around the world on the American Forces Radio Network. Rick Tittle with you, and we are now joined by comedian Tim Savage, but you also know him as Squeezy Jibs. And he has a brand new movie coming up called Squeezy Jibs Makes a Movie. It is a film tour across the USA right now. Squeezy, man, I gotta say, millions and millions of followers. So is this a movie that just by popular demand had to be made?
2: I guess you could say that, except no, not at all, because I basically forced it into existence with my own will. And when I asked my followers to help fund it on Kickstarter, they didn't even know what they were getting into and were confused as to what was happening because I'd never done anything like this before. So it was more so like everyone is slowly catching on that it's a real movie. Like, the craziest thing about it is, because I'm taking the movie out city to city one night only, and I'm there for each one doing like a Q&A afterwards. And I do a show of hands of people who thought it was even going to be a real movie, and still more people than not are like, I thought this was just going to be like some weird like bit, or not like a prank, but more just like, you know, a weird adventure, and they were just coming to pay money to get a selfie with me, and then they see the movie and they're like, oh, it's a real movie. So it's kind of a, you know, a strange experience to get people from the social media world into this new movie world, and then also have them not even realize it until it's all said and done.
1: Fair enough. You know, I was watching this thing about Iran the other day, and in Tehran, the police have baseball hats, but the bill is about, I don't know, maybe a half a size too long. So they look ridiculous. I don't think they know about baseball hats. And yet you take it to the next level. What's up with your baseball hat that the bill is like three times too long?
2: Oh, I'm glad you brought that up with Tarek. I got to look into this because I'm always on the search for a new hat. So I'm just, you know, I've always like worn hats. I mean, I feel like a lot of dudes just like wearing hats. And I don't know, sometimes I get these crazy ideas, and one day I just woke up and I had this dream that I was wearing a hat, like a regular baseball hat, and it didn't matter where the sun was in the sky because my bill was so long it could constantly keep me shaded. And I woke up and I was like, oh, can I make this happen? And I looked, and at the time, you couldn't really buy a hat with like a giant brim like that. And so there was this guy that was like following me that's like this fashion dude in New York City, but he does like streetwear. And I messaged him and I was like, can you make me a hat with like a gigantic brim? And he was like, hell yeah. And so unfortunately, I did not realize, because I was like, I figured it would be like $50 or something. It ended up costing like $275 for the hat and another $100 to get it shipped. But yeah, it's not any crazier of a story than I had a dream about a big hat, and I was like, I want to make this happen, and then by the time he made it, it was way more expensive than I thought. But yeah, now it's like my pride and joy, because it's like this custom hat, you know, it's like a souped-up Mustang. Like, I mean, you know, if this was a Mustang, it would be like a Celine Mustang with 750 horsepower.
1: You got some really good people behind this documentary now, people. And you think about like Mulaney and Hader and Seth Meyers and Portlandia people. I mean, you got some very creative people involved in this, didn't you?
2: Yeah, for sure. And it wasn't easy because, you know, they get pitched ideas all the time. And it wasn't until I got the Portlandia producers out to one of my live shows and they saw people, like, lined up around the block and then saw the show, and they're like, oh, okay, we get it now. And they jumped on board to be a part of the movie. So if you like Portlandia or Documentary Now or, like, even, like, the rehearsal with Nathan Fielder, they were all part of that. It's a similar kind of comedy, but also goes, like, a bit deeper than that, too. I, like, get into, like, you know, dealing with tough family members and anxiety and mental health stuff, and in a way that, like, also works with the, like, crazy comedy. And I know that you're, this is, like, you know, an armed forces broadcast, and I cannot tell you how many dudes have come up afterwards and been like, hey, I'm active military, or I'm retired, and the stuff that you talk about, like, with anxiety and panic attacks and stuff is stuff that I go through, and I don't really have an outlet to talk about it, and I just appreciate it. And it's not like I'm, like, getting preachy about it or anything. It's just, you know, there's a couple scenes in the movie that are based on real life where I'm just having a massive panic attack and not sure how to deal with it or what to do, and I think it resonates, especially with guys who we don't really, you know, have as easy of a time talking about that kind of stuff, and it's kind of cool to be able to have that experience, that shared experience with people, and have it make sense to them in a way that, like, you wouldn't expect.
1: Well, I mean, you got, I know you got to run here, but going through all these AMC theaters in the South, Georgia, North Carolina, the D.C. area, Philly, you're going to be in New York City at Kips Bay on the 13th. Just one night stand going boom, boom, boom, boom. It's exciting times for you, Squeezy. Before we let you leave, what do you want people to take away from this movie, please?
2: I mean, honestly, the only thing that I really care about is if you come and have a good time and connect. I feel like we live in this weird world where, you know, we're all being pushed to be doing digital stuff, whether we want to or not. And it, I know it's a big part of daily life, and it's ironic because that's a lot of what I do. But I just feel like it's just still super important to be in a room with other real people and get off of the internet and laugh or connect or joke, you know, whatever the case is. And so that's my biggest hope, is that you know, you come to the movie, you laugh with people, you know, chat with a couple people afterwards, and just be in a room with real humans, and, you know, not whatever, like, this weird AI VR stuff that everyone at the top is trying to plug us into, if that makes sense.
1: 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Squeezy, thanks for coming on, man, and let's catch up down the road.
2: Hey, thank you, Rick. Appreciate it.
1: All right. And, yeah, his phone line there was getting a little iffy, but I think we got through that interview. All right. I'm Rick Tittle. We will take a quick break, and we will come on back on Sports Byline.

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4: By the way, can I just say, Rick, that Rick Tittle is one of the great names of all time.

0: getting your granny panties all in a bunch. We got Rick Tittle up in here. Do you have diabetes?
1: I don't. Not yet, anyway. 1-800-878-PLAY. It's funny, me and Dan were just joking about, like, bad board ops. Okay, Dan's filling in for Dominic today. Call him up. He's poised like a jungle snake to put you on the air. 1-800-878-PLAY. Coming up in the next segment, we'll have comedian Mark Paul. That was comedian Squeezy Jibs. And I didn't tell him, but it just reminded me when I was in eighth grade, and I grew up in an urban area. And take that for what you wish. And I remember there was a guy talking about how he said that he had to go to the bathroom because he had dookie squeezins. I'm like, what? Yo, teacher, I got dookie squeezins. Teacher's like, you have what? And I'm like, dude, we all know what that means. All right? It's either diarrhea or he's got the squirts or whatever. But I heard Squeezy Jibs, and all I thought of was my old homie talking about how he had dookie squeezins. By the way, I have to bring this up because the other night I was at this event, and I got in. I've been working in broadcasting since 89. Now, I was a behind-the-scenes guy all through the 90s when I was in TV, but basically, this century, I'm not super famous. No, it's a niche. If you love sports talk, like if you're a frat boy, then you can't believe I'm in the restaurant. But anyway, I think I had my most annoying fan ever, but I also think, she may have had some, let's just say, mental challenges. That's all I could think of. But it was, I won't do the accent. Because it's 2026. Rick, I would think you wouldn't do it anyway. All right, fine. But there was this woman, and I swear she was like my age. And she was like, hey, Rick, radio guy, sports guy. And I went, oh, hey, yeah, how are you? What's your name? When they know my name, I think it's rude not to ask their name. So she told me her name. And she just goes, guess what country I'm from? I'm like, what? Guess what country I'm from? And she was of Asian heritage. And I'm pretty good at figuring these things out because I've lived in a very diverse area. And so I said, Chinese? And she went, do you know Greta Thunberg? How dare you? She goes, you know how insulting that is to me? And I said, oh, I didn't mean to insult you. I meant nothing by it. She goes, I can't believe you thought I was Chinese. I go, I'm really sorry, but, you know, you asked a white dude, and I messed up, and I apologize. She goes, I'm Taiwanese. And I went, all right, well, come on. Let's see if this conversation gets me canceled. I went, come on, it's the same ethnicity, everybody speaks Mandarin. And she goes, I don't think you know Taiwan and China hate each other. I go, no, yeah, that's a political thing. She goes, let me tell you about the history of Taiwan. I go, I know the history of Taiwan. My dad was there. He met Chiang Kai-shek when he was on the Admiral's staff, Sink Pak, 7th Fleet, Comcardi 15, Admiral Stump in Formosa. He was at Kaimoi in Matsu when Mao was bombing those islands, and Eisenhower brought in the 7th Fleet. My dad got an expeditionary medal when he was in the Navy. I never brag about that, because my dad never did. But you think I don't know about Taiwan? I didn't go into that, but I'm like, yeah, I'm aware of the political strife. And she said, well, I don't think you know anything about Taiwan. And I was like, oh my gosh. And I'm like, okay, that's fine. She goes, and then she walked away, and she turned around, and she goes, well, you're a sports guy. You know Taiwan won the World Baseball Classic. And I went, no, they didn't. Now there's like 8 people gathering to watch this. And they're listening, and they're holding their drinks. And she goes, Taiwan absolutely won the World Baseball Classic. I go, they've never even been in the final. She goes, yes, they did. They beat Japan in Tokyo in the final. I go, yeah, that's not it. The final's always in the USA, but that's okay. She goes, no. No, you have to know this. You should be embarrassed. You should be embarrassed that you don't know this. And I went, okay. You know, at that point, I realized that she had to screw this. I go, okay, I'm embarrassed. She goes, you're embarrassed. I go, I'm humiliated that I didn't know that. I'm so sorry. And so she walked away, and I was like, goodness gracious. Guess what country I'm from? Sorry. It's like saying, not politically, but like, guess what state I'm from? North Dakota? How dare you? I'm from South Dakota. I'm like, all right. But then, this is where it got worse. Oh, if that was it, I wouldn't even bring it up. She comes back to me like 10 minutes later. Give me your phone. And I went, why? She said, I'm going to Google that Taiwan won the World Baseball Classic, and I'm going to show you. I go, why don't you use your phone? And she said, it's in my purse. I go, all right, I'll get my phone, but I'll Google it. And Taiwan did beat Japan in a tournament called the Premier 12. In fact, the last time Taiwan played Japan, they lost 13-0 in an Asian game in the World Baseball Classic. So I said, I didn't want to argue. I looked and I said, okay, Taiwan won something called the Premier 12. It looks like it was an Asian tournament. That's not the World Baseball Classic, but okay. So we were both right. They beat Japan, but they weren't in the WBC. Okay. And then she said, it's the World Cup. Do you know what the World Cup is? And I'm like, and I'll spare you the rest of this. The World Cup is a big soccer tournament. And I went, yeah. She goes, well, that was the World Cup of baseball. And I went, all right. And she goes, I can't believe you don't know that. I'm like, sounds good. And she goes, you should be embarrassed. I'm like, okay, I'm embarrassed. And then later I thought, that... And usually people are pretty cool, and they don't want to. I mean, I've argued with people, but in a civil way. Yeah, you know, people have said, most people, then they talk crap about me online with an alias, and I meet them, and they go, oh, I'm a big fan. You are? Or what you said was right. You said I was a dumb a-hole on the internet. Gonna puss out. Just tell me what you think. I remember a colleague of mine, when Zito was having a little bit of a renaissance to his career, and he said, I don't know, maybe he's on roids. And I was standing with him at a tailgate at the Coliseum for an A's game, obviously. And a guy came up to him and started shredding him. How dare you suggest Barry Zito took steroids? And we're holding beers, and like my colleague and friend who did what I did, he goes, can I have a beer? And the guy went, no, you can't. You're going to listen to me. How irresponsible. So Colin Quinn, a comedian, said, you can get canceled for something you say, and our job is talking. So there are people before, like when I was ripping Billy Bean, one guy said, I can't believe you would rip him. And I go, well, this is why. And he goes, well, look what he's done. And I go, yeah, he hasn't done anything. And so we disagreed, but at least, you know, we were just two grown-ups having a conversation. We completely disagreed with each other. But anyway, it was like the next day that I was like, I think that's the most annoying person I've ever talked to. But on the other hand, I do think there was something going on mentally. There was, she, and like I said, she was like at least 50 years old. There was something really weird. Something really weird going down. And, you know, it's funny when I talk to the young guys, there's always the advice I give is don't let anybody buy you a drink. Because that's very cool when people offer, but they think you're rich because they see you on TV. Well, they used to see me on TV, Chronicle Live. But they think you're rich because you work in the media. And this guy who's welding, I'm sure, makes more money than I do. But you have to pay for the drink because you don't want him to tell his friends, I had to buy that guy a drink. And the other thing I always say is, don't chase the money. Now, the bad part about it is you don't make any money. But the good part is I have seen time and time again that when you chase the money, you're the first guy that gets fired. Where's my commercial? How come I don't get them? Blah, blah, blah, blah. Right? And the other thing I always say, the last thing I say is just say whatever's on your mind. Don't make up stuff. Don't pretend to know stuff. And don't kiss anybody's butt. And also don't be a pain in the ass. Because I've seen people who kiss butt and get fired. And I've seen people who've been a pain in the ass. Just be yourself. And then let the show stand for itself. If the PD doesn't... I had a PD one time, program director, who didn't like me because I was a Raider fan. Because he was from San Diego. And he despised the Raiders. And he actually said, this was 2010. He goes, I don't want Rick to do a show by himself. I don't think he can handle it. I said, okay. And we tried all these people, a lot of names you would know, one day, 2 days with me. And then when he heard, oh, you're going to have to pay the other guy if you hire him. And he goes, I think Rick can do the show by himself. But anyway, shout out to that woman. I'm sure she meant well. She's very proud of her country and the baseball accomplishments. She just had no social tact, and she was rude as hell. But other than that, bless her. What a wonderful person. All right, I'm Rick Tittle. We'll take a quick break. Come on back with comedian Mark Paul.

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0: cares about anything else when you've got Rick Tittle on the radio?
1: 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They have great venues all over the country, Philly, Buffalo, Portland, and others. But this one is St. Louis tomorrow night, 7:30 p.m. Comedian Mark Paul will take the stage. And Mark is nice enough to join us right now. Mark, Rick Tittle with you. And I love that sometimes comedians have a niche that they get into. And I got to say, you own it, the travel ball comedian, huh?
2: Yeah, man, that happened during COVID. I was doing videos about social media, and then over the last 2 years, did some stuff on stage, posted a few videos about it. Next thing I know, I got improv managers and agents calling, and we're looking at doing arenas and theaters, possibly attached to baseball events across the country here coming up, and that's kind of where it's headed, man, and I did not plan doing comedy, but here we go.
1: Well, we do know, like, when I'm older than you, and when I was growing up, we played football, basketball, baseball. We didn't even have soccer, and growing up in California, I didn't have hockey. We didn't even play volleyball. We just played those three sports, and when the season changed, we played the next one. And now, when you're 10 years old, you got to commit. Are you going to be baseball,
2: yeah,
1: soccer, and then we're all going to gather, we're going to pay hundreds and thousands of dollars, we're going to get on planes. I mean, it is a commitment, and it's a culture. And when did you find that that travel ball culture, you go, there's some comedic gems in here, dude?
2: Well, I mean, to be honest, there's levels to travel ball that you learn, and when you're like me and you can travel across the country and see it at different ages and different levels, there is a lot to that right there. But the comedic thing with me was, like, I sat the bench a whole lot, so I knew what it was like to not be the good kid on the team. So when I had a son that was the good kid on the team, I was like, look at how serious these parents were taking this, because all we would hear is, well, they're just nine. And it was like, yeah, no, well, act like it. And I just, it was like every single category in the youth sports world, youth sports, everything was an issue. And it just started when we were young at 6 and 7 and 8 and 9 was its own thing, kid pits. Then you go into changing teams and who's going to be the new coach and who's you know, cheating on whose team with who and who's staying the night at whose house. And it was every single category right down to the size of the belt loops and if they had growth plates in their feet or not. And then, you know, it just... And I was like, and everybody was like, you know, you can make a reality show about this. And then one day I was like, how could you put this on in reels or a clip? And then, well, here we go. It's the thing, man.
1: Well, it's also the thing about the specialization, and not just baseball, of all sports these days. You have to have the outfit, and, you know, there was not one bat. We used to share one bat, and now I got my own BB cord, drop three. It's, you know, D. Marini. It's $300.
2: Oh, personalized. Yeah, you only use that one on hot days. You got one for the cold days. Still got that wood bat in the back, too. Yeah, I hear you.
1: So the other thing is I know those robo-dads, and luckily, my dad wasn't like that. He would just say, make sure you hustle.
2: Robo dad. I ain't never heard that.
1: Yeah. But there was one guy, I remember, this is eighth graders, and his dad bought a jugs gun. And I'm like, not now, dude. You don't, it's not velo right now. I'm like,
2: oh, yeah, how do y'all got pocket radars the size of a credit card? They all stand over there, they hold it by their hip, and they carry it on their hip where their otter box used to be, and they walk around there just in case they can pull that thing out there. I've seen him at 63 today, at 12 years old. It's going to be a good day tonight. My man's getting strong. And then, you know, oh, yeah, man, they love power. It's Uncle Rico, man. Like you said, Robo Dads.
1: Except Uncle Rico couldn't throw a spiral, but I guess that's why some of these dads are, like, living vicariously through the kids.
2: If you have
1: a star kid, and usually I found the kids, they usually peak too early. Like, the really good players, you know, they kind of they burn out at 12, and then in high school they don't even make it's kind of sad. But anyway, if you're
2: they grow fat, puberty hits them quick,
1: yeah,
2: and they're strong, and then you see them favored a little more. Yeah, I hear you.
1: But then if the guy is really good and he's passionate about it, that's great. But most of the kids are there. Like, I coached high school football after I got out of college, and most of the kids are there because their friends are there or because their dads made them do it. There were only about 10 gung-ho Marine Corps boot camp dudes that were like, let's get after it.
2: Yeah, yeah. And that stuff doesn't usually start until they're in the gym. And that's where a lot of parents fail to realize. They wanted, oh, man, look how good our 9-year-old team is. We played the same team every single weekend in an hour radius, and we're going to Florida this year. We're going to be real good. And then you get, and I was always like, just wait till they get some hair under their armpits and lift a little bit. You can't even fix any injuries because you can't really, you're not old enough to work out. And I said, well, when the field gets the right size, 60-90, and you're playing with the big boy distances and you can, you know, talk with a deep voice, then sure, let's go. But right now, it's like, no, we don't need pitching lessons twice a week at, you know, 8, because we're going playing up this year. You know, no, we're not. But you know what? I think it's the day and age we live in. We were spoiled. You know, Michael Jordan and competitiveness was built into us because, and we wanted, you know, win, and the dorky kids like me wanted to be popular and play like, so I'm over here now being like, hey, good kid, wait a minute, let's give everybody a shot. And, you know, I try and do it the best I can, and because I coach too, you know, and stuff, and I'm in it, you know, and I care about it, but it's just, people take it too serious.
1: But the first time I played at 90, my coach called a steal, and I was out by 5 miles. Like, I couldn't believe how far away second base was.
2: Yeah, I know. And then, and that's the coach's fault nowadays. It wasn't the fact that you couldn't be quick enough to get top shit. Because they get mad at that. There's nothing your child can do wrong in a lot of these teams. It's like, well, don't you yell at him. Well, it's not his fault he struck out. It's the bat's fault.
1: I remember, I was showing how old I am. I remember I was in a tournament. It was 1977. I was 12 years old. And we were playing this team. Now, I'm from a diverse area, and we're playing this team. It was all white dudes, and our leadoff hitter hit a ground ball and went through the shortstop's legs. The manager of their team stopped the game and pulled the kid. And I remember afterwards, my dad was livid. He goes, you don't bench a kid for making an error on the first batter of the game. And at the time, I was like, was that bad? He goes, that's horrible. I can't believe that guy did that. And now I look back and go, man, that was horrible.
2: Yeah, it just takes the confidence right out of them at an early age. And that's what a lot of, you know, coaches do. A lot of them do push it out of the kids. And they're the reason, you know. And travel ball, you know, in my opinion, you pay to play travel baseball. And you get cut from your high school, middle school teams. Problem is, that's not how it is, really. It's just like, well, let's just pick up a bunch of kids. And if you're not good, we're going to find somebody else who is. And we're not going to spend time to try and make you better because we just want to win because it looks good for me because I like to control things and I don't get paid for it. And that's kind of most of your travel ball teams, quote unquote travel ball teams. But then there is this other level of higher level that does, you know, I mean, they truly travel, but that's at that 14, 15, 16, 17 age. And, you know, it's just, I don't know why they put so much thought into it when they're in 8 through, you know, 12. It's just, they're too little. It's just, it's joy. Let them play everywhere. Let them pitch all the spots, all the sports. Just don't get them hurt.
1: Well, you
2: don't have fun.
1: You make a good point and a name drop here, but years ago, and I had Cal Ripken in the studio with me, Junior, and he was talking about his favorite moment in high school was scoring the winning goal in the soccer championship. And he said at 6'3", the footwork I learned playing soccer helped me so much. But nowadays, you know, your muscle memory is just on one sport, and so you don't become as live. I mean, do you sort of buy into that?
2: Yeah, because my son has spent so much time on the right side of his body as he was growing up. And I like to go to the gym and work out. I don't have any crazy background near this, but I was like, you're constantly favoring that hip. You're constantly favoring that right arm. And I was like, well, let's try and work on that other side. Because I always had a tiny left arm, and I wanted it to be bigger. So I always would do a couple more exercises with my left arm to build it up. And so I spent a long time with him saying, hey, just use your left side too. Balance yourself out so you don't have a heavier side, because maybe there's something with that. I don't know. I'm not a doctor, but I just figured it was smart to do, you know, but that's just my thought.
1: The other thing is, too, I know we're talking a lot of ball here. I just want to throw in one more. When I was growing up,
2: I'll talk shit. I like it.
1: But the coach is, you know, swing down, swing down. Quit trying to hit home runs. Quit trying to hit home runs. You're just going to fly out. You're just going to fly out. And now it's all launch angle. And it's like, hey, you strike out three times in the game, but if you hit a dinger, it's all worth it.
2: Well, and that's the parents see that. They're, you could have a kid that's batting, you know, nothing on a batting percentage, and then they get that one hit, and it's like, did you see what he did yesterday? And it's all over Facebook, and it's the greatest thing in the world, and everybody's like, dang, he's pretty good, you know? And you're like, yeah, well, you didn't see the last 54 bats, that, you know, and but that's how you twist the comedy thing. I mean, like I said, everything you visit has got some comedic stuff with it, so... And it's like that against all sports. You can do synchronized swimming like this, man. I'm telling you. Go talk to the cheer moms down the street. They're probably like, yep, same thing. My kid's supposed to be in the flyer.
1: I just love the fact that he snapped an 0 for 54 right before that.
2: Oh, yeah. I walk out in the beginning of my shows. I walk out to that song. All I do is win, win, win. And most of those teams who play that song in the travel ball world, they don't win very many games at all.
1: When I coach,
2: the record,
1: I always liked it when I coached in high school. We went to some hoity-toity private school, and they would play Welcome to the Jungle. I'm like, really?
2: Oh, yeah.
1: All right, Mark Paul, heliumcomedy.com. 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Mark, what are people in store for tomorrow night?
2: Well, the whole show is baseball. A little bit of how I got there. I talk about that. I talk about hotels with parents, restaurants, 9U moms versus high school moms. I talk about speakers. Like, we touch a lot of stuff. We have a nice Q&A at the end of it. We touch on some serious topics to still make it fun. And I give out some free stuff out during the crowd, shirts and sunglasses and stuff. So it's usually a good time. I take pictures of everybody afterwards, meet and greets, the whole deal. And it's been fun.
1: Mark Paul, hashtag laughs and merch. 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Get your tickets tomorrow in St. Louis, 7:30. Hey, good talking to you, man, and well, let's catch up down the road.
2: Yes, sir. Thank you for having me on.
1: All right, I'm Ray Tittle. Take a quick break. Come on back on Sports Byline.

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4: 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I'm a man! I'm 40!

0: don't ask Rick Tittle to bring it, because it already done got brought.
1: All right, thank you for that. Welcome back to the show. I'm heading to the back studio now, so Twitch will end. But the show will go on. The show must go on. You know that. The show always goes on. We've got two more hours of audio, and most people are liking the show like that, right? You know, over the years, when a new guy comes to a team and he's an established guy and the guy who has his number isn't, sometimes they give up the number or sometimes don't even ask for it. Like Tim Brown wanted 81. He won the Heisman Trophy, but Andy Parker was a tight end on the Raiders. He goes, I don't even want it. That's your number. So he took 85. Andy Parker left after a year, and Tim Brown got his 81. When Billy Butler came to the A's, Josh Reddick had 16, and Billy Butler wanted it. And Josh Reddick said, just buy me a winch for my truck. That's what it was, a winch. So he said, okay. So Will Compton put out this story yesterday that when Devonte Adams came to the Jets, he wanted 17, and rookie Malachi Corley had 17. And Devonte Adams said, hey, man, I would like 17, and I will write you a check right now for $17,000. How about that? And Malachi Corley said, not a penny under $1 million. And so he goes, well, I'll just take it if I feel like it. And he said, no, you won't. I want $1 million. And he goes, last chance for $17,000. He goes, I'm not giving it to you for $17,000. So he went upstairs. Jets executives came down, took the 17, handed it to Devonte Adams. And Corley did not get one penny. That is called overplaying your hand, is what it is. And on the one point, you might say, well, I mean, he's rich, but $1 million for a number, no one is that stupid. That $17,000, that could have come in handy. I'm going to go ahead and say at one point. All right, moving to the back studio. We got another 2 hours to go. I'm Rick Tittle. Come on back.
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0: news this hour from Town Hall. I'm Jason Walker. New Mexico suing the Justice Department and Acting Attorney General Tom Branch. New Mexico AG Raul Torres says they're seeking intervention from a judge in Washington accusing Branch of stonewalling their criminal probe into Jeffrey Epstein's activities at the so-called Zorro Ranch.
1: We have been forced to file an action against the United States Department of Justice and Acting Attorney General Todd Blanche for their continued refusal to provide unrestricted and unredacted access to the complete Epstein file.
0: In Los Angeles, authorities say a man who was arrested at President Trump's golf course pleading not guilty to all charges, including several felonies.
2: The Los Angeles County Sheriff's Department says 38-year-old Janine John Taylor was taking photos and video and had a 16-round magazine with ammunition in his pocket. Authorities recovered a loaded pistol in his car. Taylor was arrested Sunday after appearing to monitor security preparations at Trump National Golf Course 2 days before the president's fundraiser there. Investigators searched Taylor's home in Downey, California, and found several firearms, magazines and ammunition, body armor, and a notebook that contains what authorities describe as concerning statements. I'm Mike Hempen.
0: Both Iran and Oman moving one step closer now to a possible agreement on the Strait of Hormuz, and this comes after President Trump saying that a deal to reopen the extremely critical waterway could be announced soon. In the meantime, new tensions have emerged in Lebanon. That comes from the Israeli army saying two of its soldiers have been killed in action in southern Lebanon. More on these stories, townhall.com.
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0: Correspondent Rich Thomason says Communist China beginning to really tighten the grip on Tibet.
4: Beijing has enacted a so-called ethnic unity law that mandates Mandarin as the primary language for schools and government in the autonomous region. Critics argue the law forces assimilation and erodes the rights of Tibetans and other minorities. China contends the policies improve educational opportunities and ensure equal access for ethnic minorities. In Tibet, reminders of Chinese control are everywhere, from billboards to flags. Rich Thomason reporting.
0: World's fastest growing Ebola outbreak in Congo continues to spread rapidly, so much, in fact, health officials having trouble tracking it in the latest outbreaks. World Health Organization says there have been over 3,800 confirmed cases and more than 1,700 deaths. Breaking news and analysis, townhall.com. There are some contributing factors to, shall we say, smooth flying.
5: It appears extreme heat could also disrupt flights. American Airlines recently offered compensation to customers who voluntarily gave up their seats after temperatures reached 114 degrees Fahrenheit in Las Vegas. Aviation experts say air becomes thinner when it's extremely hot, and that makes it harder for airplanes to take off safely. Heat-related challenges can also affect airports with shorter runways or at higher elevations when the weather isn't that severe. John Scott reporting.
0: And it's still not clear why a plane was allowed to take off at President Trump's helicopter was approaching Reagan National Airport. Authorities say it was an apparent violation of safety procedures put in place last year after that collision between an airliner and an Army chopper. More on these stories, townhall.com.
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8: 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Dirtbag Nation, great to be back with you. Obviously, Nolan and I will be talking tonight about our thoughts and opinions of trade deadline and leading up to it and all the way through this past Monday. There's been, obviously, everybody out there in the baseball world has given their thoughts and opinions, but tonight's show, it'll be Nolan, myself, and definitely not as simple as just trades, but also the speculation with what it looks like for the CBA and just some interesting moves by teams, non-moves by teams. I mean, just at the end of the day, give thoughts and opinions and stuff like that. Some teams look like there was a lot of moves being made, strong moves. Some teams like the Blue Jays were selling and buying, which was good to see, short-term and long-term, hopefully, in that. But anyways, as always, tons to talk about, and a few games going on right now as we're doing the recording. We'll touch base and stay up to date with them and as much as we can through tonight's show. So before we get there, obviously, thank you for being a part of the nation, sharing the message. Keep doing what you do, Dirtbags. We appreciate it. You're the reason why we do it, and thank you isn't enough. So that's the bottom line. If you have been out there as a player, a parent, a coach, a fan, any capacity at all, playing this week, competing this week, or just watching, hopefully it was a dirty week for you, and on the field, off the field, hopefully you were a dirtbag. That's it, getting up, getting after it, getting dirty with everything you do. That's the bottom line, that's the expectation. You know it, we know it, and that's, it can't change. It just can't change. That's what the privilege of living is, and the privilege of this game is. Going out there and not finding little complaints, to just going out there and finding the right thing, being accountable to yourself to make yourself better, for hopefully your team better. Over here in Germany, my team didn't have a great offensive game in game one, but we held on. We had a walk-off three-run home run to win 4-3 against a Berlin team and clinch first overall for our division. So we got 4 games left, and then we got playoffs in September, October, so hopefully it ends well. So that's a little bit of a highlight on my end of things. And on your end, hey, you know what? Settle in. Get your favorite drink, however you like to listen to us, wherever you like to listen to us, because we're going to be right back here, and obviously talking trades, talking non-trades, and so much more. So we'll be right back here after the break there, Bex.
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16: Welcome back, Dirtbags. Nolan, as we know, tons to talk about. You start and I'll jump in wherever I need necessary, and hopefully you enjoy it, Dirtbags.
17: All right, well, let's get after the big one. Obviously, everybody wants to talk about it. Everybody wants to have an opinion. Tarik Skubal to the Dodgers. I mean, it's kind of like what we talked about there last week. I think that there was options available. It sounded like the Brewers were only willing to give up essentially prospects. Tampa Bay was to the same extent, only willing to give up prospects. Obviously, the Dodgers kick in more MLB-ready prospects at this point in their careers to get the deal done with the Dodgers. I mean, like we said during last week's podcast, like it really doesn't surprise me that the Dodgers are the ones that end up getting him, knowing, okay, hey, I can pay the most money for him and give up fantastic prospects in the return as well. But I mean, to the same extent, like, call what it is, doesn't look great on baseball.
16: No, that's the reality, right? And I think everybody knows it. You can't fault the Tigers for that package. Because like you said, River Ryan's on the IL right now and that, but he's got major league experience already. It looks like he's going to be a good pitcher at the major league level. Is he going to be Tarik Skubal? No, he's not going to be Tarik Skubal or whatever, but you're giving up 2 months before free agency. If they don't trade him, we're complaining about them like Artie Moreno and the Los Angeles Angels, right? Not trading Shohei. So there you go. I mean, it's dancing with the devil, so to speak, right? You know, and the Dodgers know what the baseball world's going to think about them or whatever and that, but they're trying to go for a three-peat or whatever, and so it is what it is. They're in a position to be able to do it. They utilize it, they take advantage of it, and the other teams can't. So, I mean, that'll be all hopefully figured out over the next 8 months of the collective bargaining and it won't be all figured out. The perception will be all figured out until new general managers and new owners find new things to complain about, right? So, but what did intrigue me, it didn't stop trades from happening, but it when we're talking all season long, and Major League Baseball has the amount of American League teams in contention, and a lot of them just got basically wiped out. There wasn't moves made. Yes, Cleveland made moves. They need to take over Chicago, or that's a little bit of a ha-ha on them. It's not just the Guardians either, or whatever, and that the rest of those guys. But they made some moves. You look at Baltimore, though. They're selling Adley Rutschman. We'll talk about that, I know, on tonight's show. Boston was aggressive, but they're in the hunt. But the rest of them that were pretty close, Texas, what'd they do? Nothing. So my point being, Seattle got rid of Luis Castillo to the Chicago White Sox. Tried to make some moves in that, but really in the grand scheme of things, pretty minor stuff for a whole division that's wide open, right?
18: Yep.
16: Like Houston. Houston makes a move for Dalton Barcia with the Blue Jays.
17: And that was
16: for Spencer Arrigetti.
17: And I don't even like that trade on Houston's standpoint. I got to be honest with you. Like, Varsho this year hasn't been offensively in the slightest. Yes, he's a better defensive outfielder than probably anybody that you have on the roster. I got to be honest with you. I still like Varsho defensively. But looking at it from that standpoint, I'm like, Eric Geddy's a pretty good young pitcher. Like, he's still got control. I like the way that the Jays operated this trade deadline. Like, it wasn't sexy by any stretch of the imagination. Jose Soriano, obviously, for a package deal, basically Arjun Namala was the top one going back. He was the number two prospect in the Jays system behind JoJo Parker, who's another shortstop, which made him expendable, obviously speaking. And then, obviously they go out, they get Arrigetti, so it's like, okay, you filled two out of the three guys that you're going to lose at the end of next year. Realistically speaking, like they were going to lose Gosman. Like you're going to lose Gosman. They're losing Bieber, obviously, at the end of the year. You lose Max Scherzer at the end of the year. So, okay, now I've replaced them with two out of two options. And honestly, I wouldn't be surprised if Gosman does end up re-signing with the Jays at some point in the offseason.
16: I'm thinking the same way, too, and stuff like that. So, and I think he signs before the collective bargaining even or whatever, and that if he really wants to and gets a one-year deal done, right, or whatever, or stuff like that. I agree with you on that one. I really like what the Blue Jays did. And they've done that in the past, right? They did it back with Jose Berrios when they brought him in when he still had service time, and then they were able to extend him and stuff like that. And other than missing him this year, he's been a healthy, reliable starter all the way through, like he had his whole career. So I look at Soriano being the same thing. It's another Pete Walker, a little cleanup, the control issue, if you will. I thought it was good moves. There was a lot of people out there. Why were you giving, up Arjun, the shortstop prospect, when you need hitting? Look how bad the team's doing offensively this year. Well, I get that, but if you fill out a rotation, you can go out there in the free agency and get hitters, or you can make other trades, because now you got a depth at pitching, and everybody wants pitching, right? So you can see who you got come spring training or whatever it is, and then you can go ahead and say, hey, you know what? I like that hitter for this package. Let's go and get our offense then.
17: Yeah.
16: So I like what they did, for sure.
17: Yeah,
16: what about the Chicago Cubs? What do you think about the Cubs?
17: I liked most of their moves, I got to be honest. Clay Holmes, Tyrone Taylor, Kevin Gausman. Those were all pretty good moves overall. Obviously added a couple of relievers as well. But I mean, just in terms of like guys that are going to come in and help right away, Tyrone Taylor, I don't really know what he's going to be used as, basically a fourth outfielder platoon guy, but like Ian Happ, obviously still Gold Glove caliber left fielder. Seiya Suzuki's played great out in right field. PCA, you're not replacing him. So, I mean, just to spill a guy on a right-handed at-bat versus a left-handed pitcher, I guess, is kind of the idea there. Clay Holmes, Kevin Gausman, they'll slide in nicely into that rotation, eat some innings. But at the same time, I'm looking at it like, why did they not go out and get a horse? Like, That was the one thing to me that kind of shocked me, because obviously Chicago doesn't need the offense. They got that side of it taken care of. But why did they not go out there and get an actual horse this year? Like, no disrespect to Gausman. Gausman's pitching as a fine two or three, but right now he's more so in a three spot when you're looking at basically how he's been in recent months. He's pretty much a quality start with a 4-5 ERA, basically three earned runs let up over six innings. And you're happy with that, but it's nothing sexy, in my opinion.
16: Well, and I agree 100% on that. I thought the same thing. And again, I think it filters down from the Tariq Skubal or whatever, and that Chicago went in, didn't. I mean, they certainly gave up prospects. Both the Jays for Gausman, the Mets like you said, a depth piece outfielder, and hopefully come back and do what you did the first 2 months, Clay Holmes, and maybe be able to surprise the Brewers or the Braves, and maybe somehow, like they're playing against the Dodgers right now, be able to surprise them.
17: I got to be honest. I don't think there's any shot at the Brewers. I like the moves the Brewers made, personally speaking. Now, the Cardinals trade was a bit questionable. But at the same time, like, they gave up lower-level prospects. They're both single-A, double-A guys for Dustin May and Jojo Romero, who are both expiring contracts. Like, Dustin May, outside of his first two starts with St. Louis and a blip in the road in Kansas City there back in June, he's pitched fantastic for St. Louis. Jojo Romero, obviously a good lefty. They added Antonio Sensatella. Like, sure, they didn't land that sexy starting pitcher that everybody wanted them to. I don't know if they beat the Dodgers, but at the same time, they're still the best team in baseball. They added the pieces that I think they needed to. It's a good team, man. They got their bullpen sorted out well.
16: And I think that's the thing. I think if Skubal was there at the right price, even I think they were willing to overpay, and obviously everybody last week acknowledged the fact that they were also willing to swallow the rest of his contract for this year, right, to make it happen. So they certainly stepped up and above what Milwaukee Brewers usually do, and they needed to with the team they have and stuff like that. Didn't get it done. They were able to recalibrate. Nothing great outstanding, but certainly depth, like you said. Certainly some pieces in that. They didn't get Freddy Peralta back. Obviously, he went down with Tampa Bay or whatever it was. So, I mean, I don't think that's a miss-out. So, we're going to be right back here after the break, Dirtbags, and we're just going to keep talking trades and scenarios.
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16: Welcome back, Dirtbags. So we're talking about a few people. We're talking about Tampa Bay going out and getting Freddie Peralta. I think they'll straighten him out a little bit or whatever and stuff like that. Does he end up being a tipping point? I don't know if he's a tipping point and stuff like that. I really don't. But one team that, again, Nolan, Mr. A.J. Preller, you got to give him credit, man. He's a competitor. He's done everything possible that he could do to try to win a World Series in San Diego. But I think if his offense can get their heads on straight and actually full-on compete for them, don't use the old, oh, we compete now. Nah, come on. You guys are way better players than that. That's like Vladimir Guerrero and the Blue Jays, but that's a whole other story.
17: Let's be honest. The past 2 years,
16: Robbie Ray,
17: they've given the Dodgers the best run for their money.
16: Yep. So Robbie Ray.
17: Yeah.
16: Were you surprised by that one?
17: Adding surprised me. San Diego surprised me. I'll put it that way. Robbie Ray getting traded doesn't surprise me. San Diego, because they essentially don't have any prospects left, kind of shocked me at the fact that they were able to add a Robbie Ray. And as far as I know, they're eating the contract.
16: So let me ask you. Yes, they are. So we'll never know the truth. But just for the dirtbags, just for me, what is your thought? Do you think Buster and AJ picked up the phone and said, let's get those Dodgers, let's do whatever we can to get those Dodgers? Because, man, you never see an in-division trade, even though the Giants were out of it. You just don't see that. And I know Ray's contract is ending, too, and stuff like that, but do you think there was a little bit of that?
17: I think it had to be, to an extent. I feel like most teams secretly were probably thinking the same way. And, hell, you look at the way that most of the trades went down, like, a lot of teams were acquiring lefty relievers that are in a playoff spot. And why do you think that is? You got Shohei, you got Freddie. It's not rocket sciences. Yeah, Max Muncy, exactly. Like, heck, even Dalton Rush, if Will Smith isn't available to come back in time. That's it. I mean, obviously you're trying to shut down the big boys. Then you look at Philadelphia. Okay, Philly, who are their big three? Harper, Schwarber, Trey Turner, even for the most part, a few of the guys have struggled against him. Like Luke Raley, where did he get traded? I think he got traded down to Atlanta. I can't remember, but he got traded to a different playoff team. And I was like, all right, he's another lefty that historically has just owned Harper and Schwarber. So I'm like, a lot of these teams were made moves predicated upon, okay, we're going to see the Phillies or we're going to see the Dodgers at some point in the playoffs. Let's get our lefty relievers in tow. And I got no problem with it.
16: There you go. So let's jump over. You're just talking about the Phillies there. Bryce Harper makes a big move back out to the outfield to bring in Luis Urias. Thoughts? I liked it. I liked the willingness. I know it was a bit of a weird signing, but on the other side of it, they need that high average guy at the top of that lineup.
17: Oh, 100%.
16: So Schwarber gets healthy and runs into one. Yeah. You can't win playoff games with a single crooked a single bumper, right? A solo shot.
17: No, so that's it. I got no problem with the Luis trade. It was a good move. I I think there was too much juggling, though. It's going to be interesting to see how it all kind of looks out in August here. Because
16: I know
17: Alec Bohm moving over to first, Bryson Stott moving over to third, Luis Arraez in at second, Harper back in the outfield, playing right field for the first time since 22. Don't get me wrong. I think it was a necessary move. Just defensively, how is it all going to look now? Because now you got guys that have played, well, Alec Bohm's, what, 5 years in the majors? Bryson Stott's 4 years in the majors. They both only played third. And I mean, Bohm spilled it here and there at first base. But for the most part, played third base his whole career. Stott pretty much second base and shortstop his whole career. Like, I'm not sitting there saying
16: perfect,
17: but...
16: As we're talking about this, there you go. Where did Luis Arraez come from? What team?
17: San Fran. Or San Diego.
16: San Fran. So there you go. So Dave Dombrowski, he missed out the more important guy that had to come in that trade. He should have included Ron Washington coming for the infield defense.
17: Oh, yeah. Yeah.
16: He's got to call back. He's got to call back to Buster and say, I need 2 months of Ron Washington to get my infield going. Because he got Don Mattingly at first. He'll take care of Bohm over at first, no problem.
17: Yeah.
16: But you need Ronnie for the rest of the guys.
17: Yeah.
16: Holy cow.
17: That
16: so, I mean, I do. I do.
17: Yankees. I like that one. I thought that was
16: good. I do, too.
17: Yeah.
16: I thought that was a good move and stuff like that, for sure.
17: Obviously, they gave up a nice little package to get Luis Garcia. Obviously, call up George Lombard Jr. there yesterday, and he hits a home run in his debut. It's going to be interesting to see how they fill out their lineup now, too, because, I mean, Garcia, what, in his debut was playing first base. They had Jazz at second. McMahon was still at third. They were saying at times, I guess Jazz will go over to third. Luis plays second. One of either Ben Rice or Schmidt will play first, I guess.
16: And that's what it sounds like, right? Like kind of what Washington was doing with him for a lot of it. And obviously, Goldie tearing up lefties this year. So against lefties, probably Garcia on the bench. And you put Goldie in there and Rice at first.
17: Yeah.
16: And you just got to let it roll, right?
17: Well, I was going to say, I guess you go Ryan McMahon on the bench, Jazz over at third, Luis at second, Goldie at one.
16: You can do that too, man. There's options, whoever's swinging the good bat, right?
17: Yeah, no, it's good for them because McMahon's a very solid defender still. Like, he's not Gold Glove anymore, but he's still a solid defender. So... Like it,
16: you know, 100%. 100%. It gives them depth. I like the trade. It gives them the power that the Yankees are looking for. A lefty swinger, so it gives them the short porch, right? And obviously, what, game one, he hit a home run. You know, it's a good piece. And you know what, Volpe, unfortunately, he's done. I don't know where they trade him, how they trade him. They got to sell low. I'm sure they don't want to sell low, but.

0: that's the reality. Sounds like they're going to give Lombard Jr. the rope, and, you know, obviously exciting things for his family. Him and his brother getting called up yesterday to their teams and both hit a home run. That's crazy. That's got to be, I think that's got to be a first in the history of the game, wouldn't it be?
1: Yeah. Well, let me make sure. As far as I know, it is.
0: I would think it has to be. We'll look it up, Dirtbag, so let you know or whatever, but I just got thinking about it. Two brothers coming up on the same day, getting called up and hitting home runs in their debuts. That's crazy. So, and I'm looking, just a quick tie-in, Dirtbags, Cubbies up 6-1 on the Dodgers, looking for a sweep against them. So, there you go. I mean, Cole Armstrong, PCA, two home runs, four ribbies right now through four innings. Good start. Shohei obviously hit his leadoff. He's four behind Mookie Betts at this point in time for leadoff home runs. 29, I think it is, so far, just being in with the Dodgers. Mookie Betts at 32 leadoffs in his career with the Dodgers. So, but, yeah, the Cubbies tearing up Eric Lau right now. And Eric Lau has been on a good, nice little stretch since going over to L.A. from the Blue Jays. So, but, anyways, any luck, Nolan, looking it up or...
1: I'm trying to see the Marlins from yesterday.
0: Yeah. One interesting thing, Schlitler got lit up a little bit the other day and had a rough outing and stuff like that. So hopefully they can rest him a little bit and stuff like that. I mean, they got a little bit of room. Obviously, the Red Sox are playing great baseball and stuff like that. But hopefully they can get him a little bit of rest, get Rodon back, get the rest of that staff back, and let them settle in without over-abusing them going into the playoffs, I hope. But nice moves by the Yankees. Not enough, maybe. But let's go Red Sox. And I want to talk about Pittsburgh bringing in all the relievers, too, whether they work out or not. But let's go to the Red Sox. What about Adley Rutschman? Did you see that one coming? Did you expect that?
1: No, honestly, I didn't. I mean, obviously, Boston gave up a pretty significant return. What was it? Their 2-4-5 prospects in their system. I mean, let's be honest. Boston's gone all in on this here. Like, between the trades that they were making all offseason and everything like that, and now to get Adley Rutschman, the only thing that kind of shocked me was the same as the Yankees. Now, obviously, if Lombard's called up and everybody's happy about that, then more power to him. But I thought both teams would have been in on C.J. Abrams to some extent to I don't know what the value would be to get in return. Now, I'm not a huge C.J. Abrams defensive fan. I'm a huge offensive fan, obviously speaking, but still... Like, there are some shortstops out there that I think could have fit the need. Zach Neto, obviously, being the one that was probably talked about the most. And especially after they got RD.
0: Yeah, I think
1: I thought that something was going to be, like, transpiring after that.
0: Yeah, and I think Neto is just one of those off-season moves, right? The same thing with CJ. I think you know what? If you want CJ right now, you got to pay a ton for them. But one thing I was surprised with the Red Sox when they were talking Corey Seager there, getting down to crunch time and that, and I was like, Corey Seager, man, you already have Corey Seager on your team. His name's Trevor Story. I don't think you want to be giving up what Texas probably wants back for Corey Seager. To have a potential MVP, but also a potential IL MVP. So I was surprised when I saw that one, but the Adam one, yeah, go ahead.
1: No, I was going to say, Seager in the playoffs, that's why you get him. As long as he's healthy, that man in the playoffs, he always performs. So it's a catch-22.
0: I know.
1: Said, it's a matter of getting into the playoffs and him being healthy. But, yeah, the Adley trade, I like that. Obviously, Adley's a proven catcher, familiar with the division. Should be fairly, like, don't get me wrong, it's never easy figuring out a pitcher right away. But at the same time, he'll have familiarity with how those pitchers pitch, having faced them for the past 4 or 5 years. So, to me, it was a very solid move and a move that the Boston Red Sox needed to make to cement that catcher position. But anyways, Dirtbags, we'll be right back here after the break.
2: Hi, Flo here from Progressive. 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
3: Oh, you mean like adding another vehicle?
2: Yes, that's something we can do.
3: Great, because I was thinking about getting a van so we could just keep the kids' softball stuff in the car.
2: Oh, we don't need to get into specifics. Just saying it's easy to change.
3: Oh, and Hannah wants to try the tuba.
2: Again, we don't need the specifics.
3: Last year, she wanted to be a tap dancer, but that only lasted 2 lessons.
2: Okay,
3: but she kept the shoes because they are adorable.
2: Well, just know that with Progressive, you can easily add another car to your own.

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2: Welcome to Dirtbags. Obviously, we're talking about before the break, going through the trades, teams that we were liking, and some curiosity and stuff. Down to the Pittsburgh Pirates, Nolan. Down to the Pittsburgh Pirates, Dirtbags. So, lots of relief. Obviously, they took care in the offseason of your Brandon Lowe's, tried with Marcelo Ozuna. You're going to talk about him a little bit. Filling in some other pieces. They're still a good team, and they haven't had O'Neill Cruz for the length of the career of the season, or Griffin for a long time, right? And they're still right there. They're still competing. So what's your thoughts on what they did?
3: Yeah, I mean, I like where their head's at. Obviously, they're trying to go all in on this season about as much as they can be. It's not like they needed starting pitching help. Like, Paul Skenes, yes, he struggled in July, no doubt in that. But grand scheme of things, you're looking at that rotation. They're good. They're young for the most part, outside of Mitch Keller, obviously. All under control. The offense is in a good enough spot. Like you said, no Connor Griffin or O'Neill Cruz for an extended period of time so far this season. But you got to imagine both of them will get back healthy within the next month. You look at some of the pieces that they made bullpen-wise, and I was really impressed with it. Like, obviously, Luke Weaver's the headliner coming back. Tons of experience out of the back end of the pen, whether it be closing, setup man, however they want to use him type of deal. Marcelo Ozuna didn't surprise anybody today when he got cut. Got to crunch the numbers roster-wise, and he's been atrocious for the most part all season long, so that was just a waste of $12 million, unfortunately, for them. I still like the move at the time when they got him, because it's not like he had been a bad offensive player over the last couple of years. Just a little bit surprising. And then, yeah, I mean, what is it? Duvall from the Yankees, they got him, Camilo Duvall. And he, a couple of years ago, was one of the better relievers. Now, he's been a fine reliever with the Yankees, but obviously, the Pittsburgh Pirates are expecting a couple years ago and even last year stuff out of him. Overall, it really wasn't bad moves by the Pirates, in my opinion. Like, don't get me wrong, it's not enough to sit there and say, okay, you guys are definitely going to be a wild card team. But it's enough moves that you're like, all right, this should be an interesting race until the end of the season.
2: I agree with what you're saying. I looked at it two ways, and one is right. You went in the offseason, established stuff. The guys are playing well enough for you. You hope to get Cruz. You hope to get Griffin back. You don't need to find those places, but you do need the really, they, what, let that Dennis Santana's I think last week or something like that, but replaced him with plenty of guys, like we said, and high leverage guys too at the back end of that bullpen. So it's great. So I look at it and I go, you're competing for a wild card, and then I look at the other side and I go, do you really think you're beating the Brewers? Whether the Cubs are there, that they still have to have a really good August and September for me to put them, like you, Nolan, past the Brewers. So do I look at it, or are you part of that ownership group that says, now we can sit at the table and say, look at what we did. We spent way out of our comfort zone, and we were the first team knocked out, or we didn't even make it into the playoffs. So I'm not playing baseball again until we have some type of a salary cap. So I look at them like that as well, that team that does that as well. And even the Texas Rangers are like that, even though they didn't make moves like Pittsburgh did.
3: Well, but you heard about the one looking at them both. By the Rangers.
2: Yes. Yeah.
3: Jacob DeGrom. Yeah. Jacob DeGrom was going to be an Atlanta Braves. Yep. He was like, nope.
2: No, I did. That I did hear that. Me. So that was like Jim Crane shooting down the trade for Larnick there last week.
3: Yeah.
2: You know, all of a sudden not going with Brian Abreu, and Brian Abreu has had a tough. He's had an off season. It's not simple or whatever, and that. So you just never know what ownership will do, or in that case with DeGrom, what the player will do and stuff. So. But that's the reality of it. And hopefully, Dibbags, if you were out there and that was your team, you got to take it with a grain of salt. It is what it is. If your team was making moves this past weekend or whatever and that, hopefully they were on the buying, sell, or moving in the right direction to try to win playoff games, maybe get to that World Series and see if you can win it. But, you know, you talk about the other side, and as soon as Scooble went down the pipe, it was just everything was bad, right? Right from some of the industry gods, if you will. The Bob Costas and different guys of that level and that stature even were at a point where they couldn't even fight it anymore. They were very diplomatic, as they always are. Didn't want to put their own selves on a spot one way or the other, but you can certainly tell that it was trending that way. What did you think about Scooble? When he commented, he goes, I don't care about the people that didn't like it. The Dodgers do business the right way.
3: I got no problem with what Scooble said. Like, he even starts it out by saying there was 28 other teams that could have traded for me. He's not wrong.
2: No, he's not wrong. But I found it interesting.
3: Up to the table on what the asking price was. And I don't blame the Tigers for getting what they got. Like, that's it. At the end of the day, you know what? Does it suck seeing basically what everybody was afraid to see happen? Yes, absolutely. End of the day, I don't blame either one of those teams one way or the other. Like everybody says,
2: no.
3: You got billionaire owners who are afraid to shell out the money. The Dodgers have built a winning culture. They've traded, well, they traded prospects. It's not like they gave up three guys on the major league roster. Like, they gave up prospects the same as everybody else could have. Just, it ultimately sucks that it ends up being the Dodgers, because everybody's like, well, this is the one thing that no one wanted to happen, just because the Dodgers have spent so egregiously. And everybody had already tied Tarik Skubal to the Dodgers in the offseason purely because of the money that could be coming his way. Like, well, I get it.
2: It's the same. It's the same as Kyle Tucker in the offseason, right?
3: Oh, 100%.
2: It was the same as, say, oh, he's going to the Jays. Oh, no, the Dodgers got him and stuff like that. And he's not even heard of. And I think that's what is starting to hurt the players, whether they like it or agree with it or not, is you can almost go there as a safety net. Who talks about Kyle Tucker? He's batting like seventh or eighth now. For the Dodgers. He is what a lot of people started saying.
3: I love how he got booed in Chicago. They didn't hold off on him. They let him hear it.
2: No. And so I think that's the other part of it or whatever. And that it's not coming down to us as fans, unfortunately. Like we've told you many times, Dirtbags, if your team is out of it, then don't show up for any games the rest of August, the rest of September. have your stadium be empty. That will wake up the players and that will wake up the owners. Like I said, you have all the power in the world because you are paying the owners and you are paying the players. We have that power. Do not show up. If your team is not in playoff contention, don't show up. As much as you love baseball, because they are going out on December 1st, they are going out.
3: Oh,
2: and it's each other's fault, just like it always is. It's the owner's fault. They're cheap. It's the player's fault. They're greedy or whatever or not. It's just going to be that. So they're not caring about you because it's the off season. And like we've heard, and I'm sure you've heard, the owners don't care about April. They don't even care about the early part of May because there's usually most teams don't have good crowds because weather's bad, kids are in school, and we're all hearing that, and it's the truth. So they don't care if they're out then. Players will hurt a little bit because they'll have to be rushed back like always, and there'll be injuries, but really there's no more injuries than there already is. They make it seem like that because of the strike or whatever they want to call it at that time. But the reality is, most teams didn't step up and do trades. The teams that stepped up and did trades, they did good trades. They did nice trades. But they didn't do overwhelming trades after Scooble went to the Dodgers.
3: No.
2: Like you said, Cubbies made a lot of moves, but nothing that really tips the point to you. Yes, Gausman has playoff experience now with the Blue Jays, but that's about it. Minnesota Twins stayed in the buyer group a little bit. That's not enough to dangle it just because ownership said when they took over way last winter, hey, we're going to compete. We're going to prove that we love you guys and get back in it, right? So they're trying to play the fans when it comes time for the strike. So my point with Scooble was it was interesting, but it's like, okay, that's the players' union. That's the MLBPA tagline. And you're right. Everybody did have that chance. But you also know that they don't care anymore. They're numb to the Dodgers being able to do it.
3: No, and it's the same. Same as what I said last week, though, when we got talking about the hypothetical trades between Tampa Bay, Milwaukee, and the Dodgers. And I even said, hey, yeah, the Dodgers are going to land them because the Dodgers can pay them the most money and they got the best prospects that they can give up in a package deal.
2: Sure.
3: It didn't take a rocket scientist to figure all this stuff out. Like you said, MLBPA, they marketed as that. There was 29 or 28 other teams that could have traded for me. Yes, absolutely. That's your quintessential quote that you're going to get. But at the same time, call it what it is. It's the same as the Shohei when people were saying, oh, well, Shohei could have signed with 29 other teams. No, he was probably signed with 3 or 4 teams. Like, there's teams that are global. There's teams that you're going to make the money off of. Like, respectfully, don't sit there and tell me that the Tampa Bay Rays are going to sell $1 billion worth of Shohei Ohtani jerseys. Like, the Tampa Bay Rays are a dang good team. Don't get me wrong. They're going to be in the playoffs again this year. But you're telling me they're making $1 billion off of Shohei Ohtani jerseys? I don't believe that. Like, and that's a coastal team. I'm not even talking about the whole Midwest of America. Like, Minnesota, you got no chance. Sacramento, no chance. So that's it.
2: Yeah.
3: I'm looking at, right? Like, you guys can sit there and preach this nonsense to me. I ain't buying it. Like, the players, same as the owners. Don't sit there and preach this nonsense. Like, you guys are on two different opposite ends of the spectrum. We get it as fans. At the same time, like you said, though, right off of the hop of this, why am I going to watch my team right now? I know dang well the Dodgers are...
2: Yeah,
3: well positioned to win a third straight World Series. My team's not competing. Everybody knows I'm a Cardinals fan.
2: Yep.
3: My team's not competing. Don't get me wrong. They're still in a playoff position, technically speaking, but we've waved the white flag. If there's 10,000 people that show up, I'll be surprised. Same as the past couple of years. I wouldn't be coming to those games. Like, no disrespect. I like the guys that are currently on the team. I love J.J. Weatherill. Love the season Jordan Walker's having. No disrespect. I'm not showing up to watch that crap.
2: No, I mean, you went down there the other week, Dylan Cease against your Cards, and then what was it, 3-1 Blue Jays.
3: It was a good game. Dylan Cease threw well. Alehi threw well.
2: For sure.
3: Enough in
2: for
3: the
2: sure. One thing, I mean, we got a minute left in the second, Dirtbags or whatever, and that, but what I'm finding interesting, Dirtbags, is the fact that like I said, the upper echelon of MLB analysts, et cetera, they've even, I noticed, they're not giving in, but they're really changing the way they speak and the recognition of yeah, the fans don't want to hear it anymore. So there's no use. There's no use being on the side of the owners or being on the side of the players and trying to make it make sense. Mm. The fans aren't there anymore. They're just not. They're not with it. And I'm talking about the expansion. I'm not talking about the small, the teams that are in playoffs and stuff like that. I'm just talking about the teams overall. So anyways, Dirtbags, that's our thoughts and opinions on the trades and stuff like that. Again, hopefully your team just takes off. If you're in the bin, you can go get them. If they're not, hey, God willing, we'll move on. But we'll be right back here after the break with the final thought. Welcome back, Dirtbags. Nolan, give me your final thought.
3: So my final thought this week, I'm going to keep it real short, and I hate saying this because I do not like the Cubs. Everybody knows that. If the MVP voters get it wrong again this year, I'm going to be extremely disappointed and screaming at the top of my lungs until they finally change this absurd Writers Association voting. Because you're telling me PCA is not MVP of the National League over Shohei Ohtani? I think you're up a creek. That man, another two home runs today. Best player in the National League, bar none, in my opinion, this season. The Cubs wouldn't be in the spot that they are without him. I'm telling you, if this guy doesn't win MVP like Cal Raleigh didn't win MVP last year, the writers just need to step aside and let the players vote, because that'll be a travesty.
2: Yeah, that's a good call. I would always go for the player vote and stuff like that, and I really would. And I think it is, as a former player, and I think there'd be a lot of you dirtbags out there that would agree with us. Nothing better than being voted by your peers, as they say, and that's why even a lot of them, when they are on those awards, they greatly appreciate it that much more and stuff. It's that much more valuable because you know what you actually do on that field and compete versus a writer looking at analytics. Yeah, okay, so the analytics showed us or whatever. And there's so much more, right? You know what goes on in a clubhouse. You know what goes on in the field. You know how that guy was banged up but continued to play. It's just those are very, very valuable times. So I agree with you, Noel. I'd love to see that be changed to be a MVP voted on by the players. For sure. I don't know if it has to be everything. I would be fine if every award was voted by the players. But definitely your MVPs, for sure. No question about it. So that's our thoughts and opinions, Dirtbags. Thank you for being a part of the nation. Thank you for listening to the show. We hope you enjoyed it. To all our servicemen and women around the world, thank you. Thank you. Thank you for doing what you do each and every day so Nolan, myself, and the rest of the nation can do what we love to do as a player, a parent, a coach, a fan, and that's be a part of baseball. Be a part of baseball. Be a dirtbag on the field, off the field, week to week, day to day, moment to moment, and just enjoy the game. So until next week, though, dirtbags, hopefully you have a great week out there if you're playing. I know there's some World Series championships on the different levels going on and stuff of that, but it is that time. It's time to get up, get after it, and get dirty. Nolan, do what you do.
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0: news this hour from townhall.com. I'm Jason Walker. Political analysts, experts of all kinds now, getting into Abdul El-Sayed's victory in the Michigan Democratic Senate primary on Tuesday. And the extremely progressive left-winger says he's ready to roll in November. Correspondent Laura Winters.
1: It was a narrow victory, Abdul El-Sayed winning by just a point. He calls Congresswoman Haley Stevens and then holds a news conference in Detroit.
2: And we're going to build a movement that reaches out to everybody. I know not everybody's going to agree with me on everything. That's not how this works. But I do know that they agree with me on the need to beat Mike Rogers.
1: And former Michigan Congressman Mike Rogers, who El-Sayed will face in November, issuing a statement saying Abdul isn't just another liberal, he's an extremist. Laura Winters reporting.
0: No official word yet if heads are going to roll because of this, but they just might. After all, we're dealing with the President of the United States.
3: Investigators are looking at why a plane was allowed to take off as President Trump's helicopter approached. Marine One had left the White House with the President on board and was approaching Reagan National Airport near Washington Tuesday. It's an apparent violation of safety procedures put in place after last year's mid-air collision between an airliner and an Army helicopter in the same area. In this case, the airplane that took off was climbing above Marine One as the helicopter approached, so the two aircraft were not on a collision course. The FAA says the air traffic controller was in contact with both the commercial pilot and Marine One pilot at the time. Ed Donahue, Washington.
0: Well, the world's Ebola outbreak in Congo still spreading so much, in fact, health officials having trouble tracking the outbreaks. Officials say more than 3,800 confirmed cases and 1,700 deaths so far. More on these stories, townhall.com.
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0: Trump administration turning up the pressure on Mexican cartel bosses.
6: Acting Attorney General Todd Blanche is announcing a major new rewards package targeting leadership of the Jalisco New Generation Cartel.
7: We're also announcing today with the State Department more than $100 million in rewards for information leading to the arrest of not only the five that were just unsealed today, but three indicted, previously unsealed cases against additional CJNG leadership.
6: The move expands existing cases against one of Mexico's most violent and powerful criminal organizations. Willie Nelson, the White House.
0: Some promising news coming out of Washington State. Crews there taking advantage of cooler weather to get a handle on the wildfires that have displaced tens of thousands of people in and around Spokane. Officials say fire crews have established containment lines around the perimeters of all three fires. They're focusing now on reinforcing those lines. Breaking news and analysis, townhall.com. Flights at a German airport disrupted when suspected objects were sighted and people weren't quite sure what they were seeing.
8: The schedule was disrupted during the night after a sighting of a flying object reported, and another object was found near a runway at the major German cargo hub Leipzig-Halle Airport. Several flights, including one passenger plane, were diverted to other airports after the sighting of the flying object near the airport shortly before midnight. Police say an anti-explosive robot was deployed to check the other object near the airport's south runway. They haven't elaborated. Flights using the other runway resumed shortly after 2 a.m., but the south runway remained closed Wednesday morning, a police statement said. I'm Charles Tulledesma.
0: Now, authorities do identify it as a drone with explosives. That device was defused, and officials say there were no injuries. More on these stories, townhall.com.
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0: was the Roman poet Virgil, who said, "Easy is the descent to hell. All night long, all day, the doors of dark Hades stand open. But to retrace the path, to come out again to the sweet air of heaven, there is the task, there is the burden. If I cannot move heaven, I will raise hell." We'll talk about that later, but now it's time for Rick Tittle and Titillating Sports on Sports Byline USA. All right, what you got?
1: That's right, I said, what you got? We are here on Hump Day edition of Titillating Sports with Rick Tittle. It's nice to have you with us. Wherever you might happen to be listening, I'm in downtown San Francisco, home studios of the Sports Byline USA Broadcast Network, the network that invented 24/7 sports talk. That's just the FAC, F-A-K. Amber and I was in school, had a classmate. He'd always go, "Y'all can't argue if it's a FAC." I'm like, "What's that?" "There ain't no argument. It's a FAC." I'm like, "All right." Just thought of that.
2: Don't say it on the air, man.
1: 1-800-878-PLAY. Airmen. Do we still have airmen and airwomen in the Air Force? I think we do. I know in Canada, in all of us command, not all thy sons command. I think we still have airmen, airwomen, airpersons, air theys. Why don't we get to the show? All right. Coming after the break, we'll have Squeezy Jibs.
2: Who?
1: That's right, I said Squeezy Jibs, new by Nabisco. Cracking myself up. Comedian Mark Paul, he's at Helium St. Louis. He'll join us in about a half hour. He's the travel baseball comedian. That should be something. We'll have Steve Hatton from AC/DC Merch. Matt Futterman has a new book called The Cruelest Game about pro tennis. And then we'll do more commercials. We have another auction. What do we get from the auction sites? But this one's good. It's with my man Z, one of the best photographers of all time. I'm Rick Tittle. Come on back on Sports Byline.
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0: I wish you would try and slap Rick Tittle's mama's face. He would clown you.
1: Welcome back to Sports Byline USA, coast to coast, border to border, and around the world on the American Forces Radio Network. Rick Tittle with you, and we are now joined by comedian Tim Savage, but you also know him as Squeezy Jibs. And he has a brand new movie coming up called Squeezy Jibs Makes a Movie. It is a film tour across the USA right now. Squeezy, man, I got to say, millions and millions of followers. So is this a movie that just by popular demand had to be made?
2: I guess you could say that, except no, not at all, because I basically forced it into existence with my own will. And when I asked my followers to help fund it on Kickstarter, they didn't even know what they were getting into and were confused as to what was happening because I'd never done anything like this before. So it was more so like everyone is slowly catching on that it's a real movie. Like, the craziest thing about it is, because I'm taking the movie out city to city one night only, and I'm there for each one doing like a Q&A afterwards, and I do a show of hands of people who thought it was even going to be a real movie, and still more people than not are like, I thought this was just going to be like some weird like bit, or not like a prank, but more just like, you know, a weird adventure, and they were just coming to pay money to get a selfie with me, and then they see the movie and they're like, oh, it's a real movie. So it's kind of a, you know, a strange experience to get people from the social media world into this new movie world, and then also have them not even realize it until it's all said and done.
1: Fair enough. You know, I was watching this thing about Iran the other day, and in Tehran, the police have baseball hats, but the bill is about, I don't know, maybe a half a size too long, so they look ridiculous. I don't think they know about baseball hats, and yet you take it to the next level. What's up with your baseball hat that the bill is like three times too long?
2: Oh, I'm glad you brought that up with Tehran. I got to look into this because I'm always on the search for a new hat. So I'm just, you know, I've always like worn hats. I mean, I feel like a lot of dudes just like wearing hats, and I don't know, sometimes I get these crazy ideas, and one day I just woke up and I had this dream that I was wearing a hat, like a regular baseball hat, and it didn't matter where the sun was in the sky because my bill was so long it could constantly keep me shaded. And I woke up and I was like, oh, can I make this happen? And I looked, and at the time, you couldn't really buy a hat with, like, a giant brim like that. And so there was this guy that was, like, following me that's, like, this fashion dude in New York City, but he does, like, streetwear. And I messaged him, and I was like, can you make me a hat with, like, a gigantic brim? And he was like, hell yeah. And so, unfortunately, I did not realize, because I was like, I figured it would be like $50 or something. It ended up costing like $275 for the hat and another $100 to get it shipped. But yeah, it's not any crazier of a story than I had a dream about a big hat, and I was like, I want to make this happen. And then by the time he made it, it was way more expensive than I thought. But yeah, now it's like my pride and joy, because it's like this custom hat. You know, it's like a souped up Mustang. Like, I mean, you know, if this was a Mustang, it would be like a Celine Mustang with 750 horsepower.
1: You got some really good people behind this documentary now, people, and you think about like Mulaney and Hader and Seth Meyers and Portlandia people. I mean, you got some very creative people involved in this, didn't you?
2: Yeah, for sure. And it wasn't easy, because, you know, they get pitched ideas all the time. And it wasn't until I got the Portlandia producers out to one of my live shows and they saw people, like, lined up around the block, then saw the show, and they're like, oh, okay, we get it now. And they jumped on board to be a part of the movie. So if you like Portlandia or Documentary Now, or, like, even, like, the rehearsal with Nathan Fielder, they were all part of that. It's a similar kind of comedy, but also goes like a bit deeper than that too. I like get into like you know, dealing with tough family members and anxiety and mental health stuff, and in a way that, like, also works with the, like, crazy comedy. And I know that you're, this is, like, you know, an armed forces broadcast, and I cannot tell you how many dudes have come up afterwards and been like, hey, I'm active military, or I'm retired, and the stuff that you talk about, like, with anxiety and panic attacks and stuff is stuff that I go through, and I don't really have an outlet to talk about it, and I just appreciate it. And it's not like I'm, like, getting preachy about it or anything. It's just, you know, there's a couple scenes in the movie that are based on real life where I'm just having a massive panic attack and not sure how to deal with it or what to do, and I think it resonates, especially with guys who we don't really, you know, have as easy of a time talking about that kind of stuff, and it's kind of cool to be able to have that experience, that shared experience with people, and have it make sense to them in a way that, like, you wouldn't expect.
1: Well, I mean, you got to, I know you got to run here, but going through all these AMC theaters in the South, Georgia, North Carolina, the D.C. area, Philly, you're going to be in New York City at Kips Bay on the 13th. Just one night stand going boom, boom, boom, boom. It's exciting times for you, Squeezy. Before we let you leave, what do you want people to take away from this movie, please?
2: I mean, honestly, the only thing that I really care about is if you come and have a good time and connect. I feel like we live in this weird world where, you know, we're all being pushed to be doing digital stuff, whether we want to or not. And I know it's a big part of daily life, and it's ironic because that's a lot of what I do. But I just feel like it's just still super important to be in a room with other real people and get off of the internet and laugh or connect or joke, you know, whatever the case is. And so that's my biggest hope, is that you know, you come to the movie, you laugh with people, you know, chat with a couple people afterwards, and just be in a room with real humans, and, you know, not whatever, like, this weird AI VR stuff that everyone at the top is trying to plug us into, if that makes sense.
1: All right, it's called Squeezy Jibs Makes a Movie, The Roadshow Across America. Squeezy, thanks for coming on, man, and let's catch up down the road.
2: Hey, thank you, Rick. Appreciate it.
1: All right. And, yeah, his phone line there was getting a little iffy, but I think we got through that interview. All right. I'm Rick Tittle. We will take a quick break, and we will come on back on Sports Byline.

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4: By the way, can I just say, Rick, that Rick Tittle is one of the great names of all time.

0: getting your granny panties all in a bunch. We got Rick Tittle up in here. Do you have diabetes?
1: I don't. Not yet, anyway. 1-800-878-PLAY. It's funny, me and Dan were just joking about, like, bad board ops. Okay, Dan's filling in for Dominic today. Call him up. He's poised like a jungle snake to put you on the air. 1-800-878-PLAY. Coming up in the next segment, we'll have comedian Mark Paul. That was comedian Squeezy Jibs. And I didn't tell him, but it just reminded me when I was in eighth grade, and I grew up in an urban area. And take that for what you wish. And I remember there was a guy talking about how he said that he had to go to the bathroom because he had dookie squeezins. I'm like, what? Yeah, teacher, I got dookie squeezins. Teacher's like, you have what? And I'm like, dude, we all know what that means. All right? It's either diarrhea or he's got the squirts or whatever. But I heard Squeezy Jibs, and all I thought of was my old homie talking about how he had dookie squeezins. By the way, I have to bring this up because the other night I was at this event, and I got in. I've been working in broadcasting since 89. Now, I was a behind-the-scenes guy all through the 90s when I was in TV, but basically, this century, I'm not super famous. Now, it's a niche. If you love sports talk, like if you're a frat boy, then you can't believe I'm in the restaurant. But anyway, I think I had my most annoying fan ever, but I also think, I think she may have had some, let's just say, mental challenges. That's all I could think of. But it was, I won't do the accent, because it's 2026. Rick, I would think you wouldn't do it anyway. All right, fine. But there was this woman, and I swear she was like my age. And she was like, hey, Rick, radio guy, sports guy. And I went, oh, hey, yeah, how are you? What's your name? Well, they know my name. I think it's rude not to ask their name. So she told me her name. And she just goes, guess what country I'm from? I'm like, what? Guess what country I'm from? And she was of Asian heritage. And I'm pretty good at figuring these things out because I've lived in a very diverse area. And so I said, Chinese? And she went, do you want Greta Thunberg? How dare you? She goes, you know how insulting that is to me? And I said, oh, I didn't mean to insult you. I meant nothing by it. She goes, I can't believe you thought I was Chinese. I go, I'm really sorry, but, you know, you asked a white dude and I messed up and I apologize. She goes, I'm Taiwanese. And I went, all right, well, come on. Let's see if this conversation gets me canceled. I went, come on, it's the same ethnicity, everybody speaks Mandarin. And she goes, I don't think you know Taiwan and China hate each other. I go, no, yeah, that's a political thing. She goes, let me tell you about the history of Taiwan. I go, I know the history of Taiwan. My dad was there. He met Chiang Kai-shek when he was on the Admiral's staff, Sink Pak, 7th Fleet, Comcardi 15, Admiral Stump in Formosa. He was at Kaimoi in Matsu when Mao was bombing those islands and Eisenhower brought in the 7th Fleet. My dad got an expeditionary medal when he was in the Navy. I never brag about that because my dad never did. But you think I don't know about Taiwan? I didn't go into that, but I'm like, yeah, I'm aware of the political strife. And she said, well, I don't think you know anything about Taiwan. And I was like, oh my gosh. And I'm like, okay, that's fine. She goes, and then she walked away and she turned around and she goes, well, you're a sports guy. You know Taiwan won the World Baseball Classic. And I went, no, they didn't. Now there's like 8 people gathering to watch this. And they're listening, and they're holding their drinks. And she goes, Taiwan absolutely won the World Baseball Classic. I go, they've never even been in the final. She goes, Yes, they did. They beat Japan in Tokyo in the final. I go, yeah, that's not it. The final's always in the USA, but that's okay. She goes, no. No, you have to know this. You should be embarrassed. You should be embarrassed that you don't know this. And I went, okay. You know, at that point, I realized that she had to screw this. I go, okay, I'm embarrassed. She goes, you're embarrassed. I go, I'm humiliated that I didn't know that. I'm so sorry. And so she walked away, and I was like, goodness gracious. Guess what country I'm from? Sorry. It's like saying, not politically, but like, guess what state I'm from? North Dakota? How dare you? I'm from South Dakota. I'm like, all right. But then, this is where it got worse. Oh, if that was it, I wouldn't even bring it up. She comes back to me like 10 minutes later. Give me your phone. And I went, why? She said, I'm going to Google that Taiwan won the World Baseball Classic, and I'm going to show you. I go, why don't you use your phone? And she said, it's in my purse. I go, all right, I'll get my phone, but I'll Google it. And Taiwan did beat Japan in a tournament called the Premier 12. In fact, the last time Taiwan played Japan, they lost 13-0 in an Asian game in the World Baseball Classic. So I said, I didn't want to argue. I looked and I said, okay, Taiwan won something called the Premier 12. It looks like it was an Asian tournament. That's not the World Baseball Classic, but okay. So we were both right. They beat Japan, but they weren't in the WBC. Okay. And then she said, it's the World Cup. Do you know what the World Cup is? And I'm like, and I'll spare you the rest of this. The World Cup is a big soccer tournament. And I went, yeah. She goes, well, that was the World Cup of baseball. And I went, all right. And she goes, I can't believe you don't know that. I'm like, sounds good. And she goes, you should be embarrassed. I'm like, okay, I'm embarrassed. And then later I thought, that... And usually people are pretty cool, and they don't want to. I mean, I've argued with people, but in a... about me online with an alias, and I meet them, and they go, oh, I'm a big fan. You are? Or what you said was right. You said I was a dumb a-hole on the internet. Gonna puss out? Just tell me what you think. I remember a colleague of mine, when Zito was having a little bit of a renaissance to his career, and he said, I don't know, maybe he's on roids. And I was standing with him at a tailgate at the Coliseum for an A's game, obviously, and a guy came up to him and started shredding him. How dare you suggest Barry Zito took steroids? And we're holding beers, and my colleague and friend who did what I did, he goes, can I have a beer? And the guy went, no, you can't. You're going to listen to me. How irresponsible. So Colin Quinn, a comedian, said, you can get canceled for something you say.

and our job is talking. So there are people before, like when I was ripping Billy Beane, one guy said, I can't believe you would rip him. And I go, well, this is why. And he goes, well, look what he's done. And I go, yeah, he hasn't done anything. And so we disagreed, but at least, you know, we're just two grown-ups having a conversation. We completely disagree with each other. But anyway, it was like the next day that I was like, I think that's the most annoying person I've ever talked to. But on the other hand, I do think there was something going on mentally. There was, she, and like I said, she was like at least 50 years old. There was something really weird. Going down. And, you know, it's funny, when I talk to the young guys, there's always the advice I give is don't let anybody buy you a drink. Because that's very cool when people offer, but they think you're rich because they see you on TV. Well, they used to see me on TV, Chronicle Live. But they think you're rich because you work in the media. And this guy who's welding, I'm sure, makes more money than I do. But you have to pay for the drink because you don't want him to tell his friends, I had to buy that guy a drink. And the other thing I always say is, don't chase the money. Now, the bad part about it is you don't make any money. But the good part is I have seen time and time again that when you chase the money, you're the first guy that gets fired. Where's my commercial? How come I don't get in blah, blah, blah, blah? Right? And the other thing I always say, the last thing I say is just say whatever's on your mind. Don't make up stuff. Don't pretend to know stuff. And don't kiss anybody's butt. And also don't be a pain in the ass. Because I've seen people who kiss butt who get fired. And I've seen people who've been a pain in the ass. Just be yourself. And then let the show stand for itself. If the PD doesn't... I had a PD one time, program director, who didn't like me because I was a Raider fan. Because he was from San Diego. And he despised the Raiders. And he actually said, this was 2010. He goes, I don't want Rick to do a show by himself. I don't think he can handle it. I said, okay. And we tried all these people, a lot of names you would know, one day, 2 days with me. And then when he heard, oh, you're going to have to pay the other guy if you hire him, and he goes, I think Rick can do the show by himself. But anyway, shout out to that woman. I'm sure she meant well. She's very proud of her country and the baseball accomplishments. She just had no social tact, and she was rude as hell. But other than that, bless her. I'm a wonderful person. All right, I'm Rick Tittle. We'll take a quick break. Come on back with comedian Mark Paul.

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1: 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They have great venues all over the country, Philly, Buffalo, Portland, and others. But this one is St. Louis tomorrow night, 7:30 p.m. Comedian Mark Paul will take the stage. And Mark is nice enough to join us right now. Mark, Rick Tittle with you. And I love that sometimes comedians have a niche that they get into. And I got to say, you own it. The travel ball comedian, huh?
2: Yeah, man. That that happened during COVID. I was doing videos about social media. And then over the last 2 years, did some stuff on stage, posted a few videos about it. Next thing I know, I got improv managers and agents calling, and we're looking at doing arenas and theaters, possibly attached to baseball events across the country here coming up, and that's kind of where it's headed, man. And I did not plan doing comedy, but here we go.
1: Well, we do know, like, when I'm older than you, and when I was growing up, we played football, basketball, baseball. We didn't even have soccer, and growing up in California, didn't have hockey. We didn't even play volleyball. We just played those three sports, and when the season changed, we played the next one. And now, when you're 10 years old, you got to commit. Are you going to be baseball, yeah, soccer, and then we're all going to gather, we're going to pay hundreds and thousands of dollars, we're going to get on planes. I mean, it is a commitment, and it's a culture. And when did you find that that travel ball culture, you go, there's some comedic gems in here, dude?
2: Well, I mean, to be honest, there's levels to travel ball that you learn. And when you're like me and you travel across the country and see it at different ages and different levels, there is a lot to that right there. But the comedic thing with me was, like, I sat the bench a whole lot. So I knew what it was like to not be the good kid on the team. So when I had a son that was the good kid on the team, I was like, look at how serious these parents were taking this. Because all we would hear is, well, they're just nine. And it was like, yeah, no, well, act like it. And I just, it was like every single category in the youth sports world, youth sports, everything was an issue. And it just started when we were young at 6 and 7 and 8 and 9 was its own thing. Kid pitch, then you go into changing teams and who's going to be the new coach and who's you know, cheating on whose team with who and who's staying the night at whose house. And it was every single category right down to the size of the belt loops and if they had growth plates in their feet or not. And then, you know, it just... And I was like, and everybody was like, you know, you can make a reality show about this. And then one day I was like, how could you put this on in reels or a clip? And then, well, here we go. It's a thing, man.
1: Well, it's also the thing about the specialization and not just baseball, of all sports these days. You have to have the outfit, and, you know, there was not one bat. We used to share one bat, and now I got my own BB cord, drop three. It's, you know, Dean Marini. It's $300.
2: Oh, personalized. Yeah, you only use that one on hot days. You got one for the cold days. You still got that wood bat in the back, too. Yeah, I hear you, man.

0: The other thing is I know those robo dads, and luckily my dad wasn't like that. He would just say, make sure you hustle.
1: Robo dad. I never heard that.
0: Yeah. But there was one guy I remember with, this is eighth graders, and his dad bought a jugs gun. And I'm like, not now, dude. You don't, it's not velo right now. I'm like,
1: oh, yeah, well, now y'all got pocket radars the size of a credit card. They'll stand over there, they hold it by their hip, and they carry it on their hip where their otter box used to be, and they walk around there just in case they can pull that thing out there. I've seen him at 63 today, at 12 years old. It's going to be a good day tonight. My man's getting strong. And then, you know. Oh, yeah, man. They love power. It's Uncle Rico, man. Like you said, Robo Dads.
0: Except Uncle Rico couldn't throw a spiral, but I guess that's why some of these dads are, like, living vicariously through the kids.
1: If you have
0: a star kid, and usually I found the kids, they usually peak too early. Like, the really good players, you know, they kind of they burn out at 12, and then in high school they don't even make it's. It's kind of sad. But anyway,
1: they grow fat, puberty hits them quick, yeah. And they're strong. And then you see them favored a little more. Yeah, I hear you.
0: But then if the guy is really good and he's passionate about it, that's great. But most of the kids are there. Like, I coached high school football after I got out of college, and most of the kids are there because their friends are there or because their dads made them do it. There were only about 10 gung-ho Marine Corps boot camp dudes that were like, let's get after it.
1: Yeah, yeah. And that stuff doesn't usually start until they're in the gym. And that's where a lot of parents fail to realize. They wanted, oh, man, look how good our 9-year-old team is. We played the same team every single weekend in an hour radius, and we're going to Florida this year. We're going to be real good. And then you get, and I was always like, just wait till they get some hair under their armpits and lift a little bit. You can't even fix any injuries because you can't really, you're not old enough to work out. And I said, well, when the field gets the right size, 60, 90, and you're playing with the big boy distances and you can, you know, talk with a deep voice, then sure, let's go. But right now, it's like, no, we don't need pitching lessons twice a week at, you know, 8 because we're going playing up this year. You know, no, we're not. But you know what? I think it's the day and age we live in. We were spoiled. You know, Michael Jordan and competitiveness was built into us because we wanted, you know, win, and the dorky kids like me wanted to be popular and play like, so I'm over here now being like, hey, good kid, wait a minute, let's give everybody a shot. And, you know, I try and do it as best I can, and because I coach too, you know, and stuff. And I'm in it, you know, and I care about it, but it's just people take it too serious.
0: But the first time I played at 90, my coach called a steal, and I was out by 5 miles. Like, I couldn't believe how far away second base was.
1: Yeah, I know. And that's the coach's fault nowadays. It wasn't the fact that you couldn't be quick enough to get top shit. Because they get mad at that. There's nothing your child can do wrong in a lot of these teams. It's like, well, don't you yell at him. Well, it's not his fault he struck out. It's the bat's fault.
0: I remember, I was showing how old I am. I remember I was in a tournament. It was 1977. I was 12 years old. And we were playing this team. Now, I'm from a diverse area. And we were playing this team. It was all white dudes. And our leadoff hitter hit a ground ball and went through the shortstop's legs. The manager of their team stopped the game and pulled the kid. And I remember afterwards, my dad was livid. He goes, you don't bench a kid for making an error on the first batter of the game. And at the time, I was like, was that bad? He goes, that's horrible. I can't believe that guy did that. And now I look back and go, man, that was horrible.
1: Yeah, it just takes the confidence right out of them at an early age. And that's what a lot of, you know, coaches do. A lot of them do push it out of the kids. And they're the reason, you know. And travel ball, you know, in my opinion, you pay to play travel baseball, and you get cut from your high school, middle school teams. Problem is, that's not how it is, really. It's just like, well, let's just pick up a bunch of kids, and if you're not good, we're going to find somebody else who is, and we're not going to spend time to try and make you better because we just want to win because it looks good for me because I like to control things and I don't get paid for it. And that's kind of most of your travel ball teams, quote-unquote travel ball teams. But then there is this other level, of higher level, that does, you know, I mean, they truly travel, but that's at that 14, 15, 16, 17 age, and, you know, it's just, I don't know why they put so much thought into it when they're in 8 through, you know, 12. It's just, they're too little. It's just, it's joy. Let them play everywhere. Let them pitch all the spots, all the sports. Just don't get them hurt.
0: Well, you
1: make, have fun.
0: You make a good point and a name drop here, but years ago, and I had Cal Ripken in studio with me, Jr., and he was talking about his favorite moment in high school was scoring the winning goal in the soccer championship. And he said at 6'3", the footwork I learned playing soccer helped me so much. But nowadays, you know, your muscle memory is just on one sport, and so you don't become as live. I mean, do you sort of buy into that?
1: Yeah, because my son has spent so much time on the right side of his body as he was growing up. And I like to go to the gym and work out. I don't have any crazy background into this, but I was like, you're constantly favoring that hip. You're constantly favoring that right arm. And I was like, well, let's try and work on that other side. Because I always had a tiny left arm, and I wanted it to be bigger. So I always would do a couple more exercises with my left arm to build it up. And so I spent a long time with him saying, hey, just use your left side too. Balance yourself out so you don't have a heavier side, because maybe there's something with that. I don't know. I'm not a doctor, but I just figured it was smart to do, you know, but that's just my thought.
0: The other thing is, too, I know we're talking a lot of ball here. I just want to throw in one more. When I was growing up,
1: that's not shit. I like it.
0: But the coaches, you know, swing down, quit trying to hit home runs, quit trying to hit home runs. You're just going to fly out. You're just going to fly out. And now it's all launch angle, and it's like, hey, you strike out 3 times in the game, but if you hit a dinger, it's all worth it.
1: Well, and that's the parents see that. They're, you could have a kid that's batting a, you know, nothing on a batting percentage, and then they get that one hit, and it's like, did you see what he did yesterday? And it's all over Facebook, and it's the greatest thing in the world, and everybody's like, dang, he's pretty good, you know? And you're like, yeah, well, you didn't see the last 54 bats, that, you know, and but that's how you twist the comedy thing. I mean, like I said, everything you listen, it's got some comedic stuff with it. So, and it's like that against all sports. You can do synchronized swimming like this, man. I'm telling you. Go talk to the cheer moms down the street. They're probably like, yep, same thing. My kid's supposed to be in the flyer.
0: I just love the fact that he snapped an 0-for-54 right before that.
1: Oh, yeah. I walk out in the beginning of my shows. I walk out to that song. All I do is win, win, win. And most of those teams who play that song in the travel ball world, they don't win very many games at all.
0: When I coached,
1: pull the record up.
0: I always liked it when I coached in high school. We went to some hoity-toity private school, and they would play Welcome to the Jungle. I'm like, really?
1: Oh, yeah.
0: 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Get your tickets at Helium St. Louis, and he's got a show tomorrow night at 7:30. Mark, what are people in store for tomorrow night?
1: Well, the whole show is baseball. It's a little bit of how I got there. I talk about that. I talk about hotels with parents, restaurants, 9U moms versus high school moms. I talk about speakers. Like, we touch a lot of stuff. We have a nice Q&A at the end of it. We touch on some serious topics to still make it fun. And I give out some free stuff out during the crowd, shirts and sunglasses and stuff. So it's usually a good time. I take pictures with everybody afterwards, meet and greets, the whole deal. And it's been fun.
0: Mark Paul, hashtag laughs and merch. 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Get your tickets tomorrow in St. Louis, 7:30. Hey, good talking to you, man, and let's catch up down the road.
1: Yes, sir. Thank you for having me on.
0: All right, I'm Rick Tittle. Take a quick break. Come on back on Sports Byline.

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4: 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I'm a man! I'm 40!

0: And don't ask Rick Tittle to bring it, because it already done got brought.
1: All right, thank you for that. Welcome back to the show. I'm heading to the back studio now, so Twitch will end. But the show will go on. The show must go on. You know that. The show always goes on. We've got 2 more hours of audio, and most people are liking the show like that, right? You know, over the years, when a new guy comes to a team and he's an established guy and the guy who has his number isn't, sometimes they give up the number, or sometimes they don't even ask for it. Like Tim Brown wanted 81. He won the Heisman Trophy, but Andy Parker was a tight end on the Raiders. He goes, I don't even want it. That's your number. So he took 85. Andy Parker left after a year, and Tim Brown got his 81. When Billy Butler came to the A's, Josh Reddick had 16, and Billy Butler wanted it. And Josh Reddick said, just buy me a winch for my truck. That's what it was, a winch. So he said, okay. So Will Compton put out this story yesterday that when Devonta Adams came to the Jets, he wanted 17, and rookie Malachi Corley had 17. And Devonta Adams said, hey, man, I would like 17, and I will write you a check right now for $17,000. How about that? And Malachi Corley said, not a penny under $1 million. And so he goes, well, I'll just take it if I feel like it. And he said, no, you won't. I want $1 million. And he goes, last chance for $17,000. He goes, I'm not giving it to you for $17,000. So he went upstairs. Jets executives came down, took the 17, handed it to Devonta Adams. And Corley did not get one penny. That is called overplaying your hand, is what it is. And on the one point, you might say, well, I mean, he's rich, but $1 million for a number, no one is that stupid. But $17,000, that could have come in handy. I'm going to go ahead and say at one point. All right, moving to the back studio. We got another 2 hours to go.
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0: News This Hour from Town Hall. I'm Jason Walker. Wisconsin, the latest state where the battle over the direction of the Democratic Party is set to play out. The state's primary for governor will be decided next Tuesday, and it features a very progressive socialist, Francesca Wong, against Milwaukee County Executive David Crowley. He has been endorsed by Governor Tony Evers. Even as hopes increase that a deal on the Strait of Hormuz could be imminent, attacks on shipping in the region continue now. Here's Charles de Ledesma.
1: Iran and Oman are inching toward a deal to reopen the disputed Strait of Hormuz and potentially bring an end to the war. The emerging agreement calls for ships to enter the Persian Gulf through an Iranian-controlled route and exit through a route controlled by Oman, two regional officials have told the AP. Meanwhile, the Iranian-backed Houthi rebels claimed on Wednesday they'd fired ballistic missiles toward a Saudi oil tanker called the Wafa in the Red Sea, a military spokesman for the Houthis saying the vessel was targeted in the northern Red Sea area off the Saudi port city of Yanbu. There's been no immediate comment from Saudi Arabia. I'm Charles Tillesma.
0: In New Mexico, the state filing suit against the Justice Department and Acting Attorney General Todd Blanche, saying the federal government has blocked it from carrying out its own investigation into Jeffrey Epstein's sex crimes.
2: We have been forced to file an action against the United States Department of Justice and Acting Attorney General Todd Blanche for their continued refusal to provide unrestricted and unredacted access to the complete Epstein file.
0: That's Attorney General Raul Torres. More on these stories, townhall.com.
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0: North Carolina lawmaker dropping his re-election bid.
4: North Carolina Republican Congressman Chuck Edwards has withdrawn from his re-election campaign days after the House Ethics Committee recommended that he be censured for unprofessional and inappropriate conduct towards two young female aides. The 65-year-old Edwards has denied any of his conduct was intended as a sexual or romantic advance, but the committee says his behavior would lead a reasonable observer to interpret it as such. Edwards says on social media he made the decision to drop his bid for a third term after much prayer and reflection. I'm Lisa Dwyer.
0: Well, it's the World Dog Surfing Championships in California. Canines of all sizes competing, judged on wave size, born time, and confidence. That near San Francisco. That includes also pet adoptions and fundraising for animal charities. Breaking news and analysis, townhall.com. In Kentucky, the Department of Health and Human Services beginning the process to decertify and then shut down the Bluegrass State's primary organ donation group because of severe safety failures. More from Health Secretary Robert F. Kennedy Jr.
5: I'm announcing that HHS has become the decertification of Network for Hope, the organ procurement organization serving Kentucky and parts of Indiana, Ohio, and West Virginia. We reached this decision after extensive reviews by CMS and HRSA found persistent patient safety failures despite repeated oversights, repeated warnings, corrective action plans, and multiple opportunities to improve.
0: CDC has a new director. The Senate has given approval for Dr. Erica Schwartz to take over. More on these stories, townhall.com.
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8: 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Dirtbag Nation, great to be back with you. Obviously, Nolan and I will be talking tonight about our thoughts and opinions of trade deadline and leading up to it and all the way through this past Monday. There's been, obviously, everybody out there in the baseball world has given their thoughts and opinions, but tonight's show, it'll be Nolan and myself, and definitely not as simple as just trades, but also the speculation with what it looks like for the CBA and just some interesting moves by teams, non-moves by teams. I mean, just at the end of the day, give thoughts and opinions and stuff like that. Some teams look like there was a lot of moves being made, strong moves. Some teams like the Blue Jays were selling and buying, which was good to see, short-term and long-term, hopefully, in that. But anyways, as always, tons to talk about, and a few games going on right now as we're doing the recording. We'll touch base and stay up to date with them and as much as we can through tonight's show. So before we get there, obviously, thank you for being a part of the nation, sharing the message. Keep doing what you do, Dirtbags. We appreciate it. You're the reason why we do it, and thank you isn't enough. So that's the bottom line. If you have been out there as a player, a parent, a coach, a fan, any capacity at all, playing this week, competing this week, or just watching, hopefully it was a dirty week for you, and on the field, off the field, hopefully you were a dirtbag. That's it, getting up, getting after it, getting dirty with everything you do. That's the bottom line, that's the expectation. You know it, we know it, and that's, it can't change. It just can't change. That's what the privilege of living is, and the privilege of this game is. Going out there and not finding little complaints, to just going out there and finding the right thing, being accountable to yourself to make yourself better, for hopefully your team better. Over here in Germany, my team didn't have a great offensive game in game one, but we held on. We had a walk-off three-run home run to win 4-3 against a Berlin team and clinch first overall for our division. So we got 4 games left, and then we got playoffs in September, October, so hopefully it ends well. So that's a little bit of a highlight on my end of things. And on your end, hey, you know what? Settle in. Get your favorite drink, however you like to listen to us, wherever you like to listen to us, because we're going to be right back here, and obviously talking trades, talking non-trades, and so much more. So we'll be right back here after the break there, Bags.
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15: Welcome back, Dirtbags. Nolan, as we know, tons to talk about. You start and I'll jump in wherever I need necessary, and hopefully you enjoy it, Dirtbags.
16: All right, well, let's get after the big one. Obviously, everybody wants to talk about it. Everybody wants to have an opinion. Tarik Skubal to the Dodgers. I mean, it's kind of like what we talked about there last week. I think that there was options available. It sounded like the Brewers were only willing to give up essentially prospects. Tampa Bay was, to the same extent, only willing to give up prospects. Obviously, the Dodgers kick in more MLB-ready prospects at this point in their careers to get the deal done with the Dodgers. I mean, like we said during last week's podcast, like it really doesn't surprise me that the Dodgers are the ones that end up getting him, knowing, okay, hey, I can pay the most money for him and give up fantastic prospects in the return as well. But, I mean, to the same extent, like, call what it is, doesn't look great on baseball.
15: No, that's the reality, right? And I think everybody knows it. You can't fault the Tigers for that package. Because like you said, River Ryan's on the IL right now and that, but he's got major league experience already. It looks like he's going to be a good pitcher at the major league level. Is he going to be Tarik Skubal? No, he's not going to be Tarik Skubal or whatever. But you're giving up 2 months before free agency. If they don't trade him, we're complaining about them like Artie Moreno and the Los Angeles Angels, right? Not trading Shohei. So there you go. I mean, it's dancing with the devil, so to speak, right? You know, and the Dodgers know what the baseball world's going to think about them or whatever and that, but they're trying to go for a three-peat or whatever, and so it is what it is. They're in a position to be able to do it. They utilize it, they take advantage of it, and the other teams can't. So, I mean, that'll be all hopefully figured out over the next 8 months of the collective bargaining and it won't be all figured out. The perception will be all figured out until new general managers and new owners find new things to complain about, right? So, but what did intrigue me, it didn't stop trades from happening, but it when we're talking all season long, and Major League Baseball has the amount of American League teams in contention, and a lot of them just got basically wiped out. There wasn't moves made. Yes, Cleveland made moves. They need to take over Chicago, or that's a little bit of a ha-ha on them. It's not just the Guardians either, or whatever, and that the rest of those guys. But they made some moves. You look at Baltimore, though. They're selling Adley Rutschman. We'll talk about that, I know, on tonight's show. Boston was aggressive, but they're in the hunt. But the rest of them that were pretty close, Texas, what'd they do? Nothing. So my point being, Seattle got rid of Luis Castillo to the Chicago White Sox. Tried to make some moves in that, but really in the grand scheme of things, pretty minor stuff for a whole division that's wide open, right?
16: Yep.
15: Like Houston. Houston makes a move for Dalton Barcia with the Blue Jays.
16: And that was
15: for Spencer Arrigetti.
16: And I don't even like that trade on Houston's standpoint. I got to be honest with you. Like, Varsho this year hasn't
15: been
16: offensively in the slightest. Yes, he's a better defensive outfielder than probably anybody that you have on the roster. I got to be honest with you. I still like Varsho defensively. But looking at it from that standpoint, I'm like, Arrigetti's a pretty good young pitcher. Like, he's still got control. I like the way that the Jays operated this trade deadline. Like, it wasn't sexy by any stretch of the imagination. Jose Soriano, obviously, for a package deal, basically Arjun Namala was the top one going back. He was the number two prospect in the Jays system behind JoJo Parker, who's another shortstop, which made him expendable, obviously speaking. And then, obviously they go out, they get Arrigetti, so it's like, okay, you filled two out of the three guys that you're going to lose at the end of next year. Realistically speaking, like they were going to lose Gosman. Like you're going to lose Gosman. They're losing Bieber, obviously, at the end of the year. You lose Max Scherzer at the end of the year. So, okay, now I've replaced them with two options. And honestly, I wouldn't be surprised if Gosman does end up re-signing with the Jays at some point in the offseason.
15: I'm thinking the same way, too, and stuff like that. So, and I think he signs before the collective bargaining even or whatever, and that if he really wants to and gets a one-year deal done, right, or whatever, or stuff like that. I agree with you on that one. I really like what the Blue Jays did. And they've done that in the past, right? They did it back with Jose Berrios when they brought him in when he still had service time, and then they were able to extend him and stuff like that. And other than missing him this year, he's been a healthy, reliable starter all the way through, like he had his whole career. So I look at Soriano being the same thing. It's another Pete Walker, a little cleanup, the control issue, if you will. I thought it was good moves. There was a lot of people out there. Why were you giving, up Arjun, the shortstop prospect, when you need hitting? Look how bad the team's doing offensively this year. Well, I get that, but if you fill out a rotation, you can go out there in the free agency and get hitters, or you can make other trades, because now you got a depth at pitching, and everybody wants pitching, right? So you can see who you got come spring training or whatever it is, and then you can go ahead and say, hey, you know what? I like that hitter for this package. Let's go and get our offense then.
16: Yeah.
15: So I like what they did, for sure.
16: Yeah,
15: what about the Chicago Cubs? What do you think about the Cubs?
16: I liked most of their moves, I got to be honest. Clay Holmes, Tyrone Taylor, Kevin Gausman. Those were all pretty good moves overall. Obviously, added a couple of relievers as well. But I mean, just in terms of, like, guys that are going to come in and help right away. Tyrone Taylor, I don't really know what he's going to be used as, basically a fourth outfielder platoon guy, but like Ian Happ, obviously still Gold Glove caliber left fielder. Seiya Suzuki's played great out in right field. PCA, you're not replacing him. So, I mean, just to spill a guy on a right-handed at-bat versus a left-handed pitcher, I guess, is kind of the idea there. Clay Holmes, Kevin Gausman, they'll slide in nicely into that rotation, eat some innings. But at the same time, I'm looking at it like, why did they not go out and get a horse? Like, That was the one thing to me that kind of shocked me, because obviously Chicago doesn't need the offense. They got that side of it taken care of. But why do they not go out there and get an actual horse this year? Like, no disrespect to Gausman. Gausman's pitching as a fine two or three. But right now, he's more so in a three spot when you're looking at basically how he's been in recent months. He's pretty much a quality start with a 4-5 ERA, basically three earned runs let up over six innings. And you're happy with that, but it's nothing sexy, in my opinion.
15: Well, and I agree 100% on that. I thought the same thing. And again, if I think it filters down from the Tarik Skubal or whatever, and that Chicago went in, didn't. I mean, they certainly gave up prospects. Both the Jays for Gausman, the Mets like you said, a depth piece outfielder, and hopefully come back and do what you did the first 2 months, Clay Holmes, and maybe be able to surprise the Brewers or the Braves, and maybe somehow, like they're playing against the Dodgers right now, be able to surprise them.
16: I got to go. I don't think there's any shot at the Brewers. I like the moves the Brewers made, personally speaking. Now, the Cardinals trade was a bit questionable. But at the same time, like, they gave up lower-level prospects. They're both single-A, double-A guys for Dustin May and Jojo Romero, who are both expiring contracts. Like, Dustin May, outside of his first two starts with St. Louis and a blip in the road in Kansas City there back in June, he's pitched fantastic for St. Louis. Jojo Romero, obviously a good lefty. They added Antonio Sensatella. Like, sure, they didn't land that sexy starting pitcher that everybody wanted them to. I don't know if they beat the Dodgers, but at the same time, they're still the best team in baseball. They added the pieces that I think they needed to. It's a good team, man. They got their bullpen sorted out well.
15: And I think that's the thing. I think if Skubal was there at the right price, even I think they were willing to overpay, and obviously everybody last week acknowledged the fact that they were also willing to swallow the rest of his contract for this year, right, to make it happen. So they certainly stepped up and above what Milwaukee Brewers usually do, and they needed to with the team they have and stuff like that. Didn't get it done. They were able to recalibrate. Nothing great outstanding, but certainly depth, like you said. Certainly some pieces in that. They didn't get Freddie Peralta back. Obviously, he went down, Tampa Bay or whatever it was, And yeah, so, I mean, I don't think that's a miss out. So we're going to be right back here after the break, Dirtbags, and we're just going to keep talking trades and scenarios.
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15: Welcome back, Dirtbags. So we're talking about a few people. We're talking about Tampa Bay going out and getting Freddie Peralta. I think they'll straighten him out a little bit or whatever and stuff like that. Does he end up being a tipping point? I don't know if he's a tipping point and stuff like that. I really don't. But one team that, again, Nolan, Mr. A.J. Preller, you got to give him credit, man. He's a competitor. He's done everything possible that he could do to try to win a World Series in San Diego. But I think if his offense can get their heads on straight and actually full-on compete for them, don't use the old, oh, we compete now. Come on. You guys are way better players than that. That's like Vladimir Guerrero and the Blue Jays, but that's a whole other story.
16: Let's be honest. The past 2 years,
15: Robbie Ray,
16: they've given the Dodgers the best run for their money.
15: Yeah. So Robbie Ray.
16: Yeah.
15: Were you surprised by that one?
16: San Diego adding surprised me. I'll put it that way. Robbie Ray getting traded doesn't surprise me. San Diego, because they essentially don't have any prospects left, kind of shocked me at the fact that they were able to add a Robbie Ray. And as far as I know, they're eating the
15: contract. So let me ask you, yes, they are. So we'll never know the truth. But just for the dirtbags, just for me, what is your thought? Do you think Buster and AJ picked up the phone and said, let's get those Dodgers, let's do whatever we can to get those Dodgers? Because, man, you never see an in-division trade, even though the Giants were out of it. You just don't see that. And I know Ray's contract is ending, too, and stuff like that, but do you think there was a little bit of that?
16: I think it had to be, to an extent. I feel like most teams secretly were probably thinking the same way. And, hell, you look at the way that most of the trades went down, like, a lot of teams were acquiring lefty relievers that are in a playoff spot. And why do you think that is? You got Shohei, you got Freddie. Like, it's not rocket sciences. Yeah, Max Muncy, exactly. Like, heck, even Dalton Rush, if Will Smith isn't available to come back in time. That's it. I mean, obviously, you're trying to shut down the big boys. Then you look at Philadelphia. Okay, Philly, who are their big three? Harper, Schwarber, Trey Turner, even for the most part. A few of the guys have struggled against him. Like Luke Raley, where did he get traded? I think he got traded down to Atlanta. I can't remember, but he got traded to a different playoff team. And I was like, all right, he's another lefty that historically has just owned Harper and Schwarber. So I'm like, a lot of these teams were made moves predicated upon, okay, we're going to see the Phillies or we're going to see the Dodgers at some point in the playoffs. Let's get our lefty relievers in tow, and I got no problem with it.
15: There you go. So let's jump over. You're just talking about the Phillies there. Bryce Harper makes a big move back out to the outfield to bring in Luis Arraez. Thoughts? I liked it. I liked the willingness. I know it was a bit of a weird signing, but on the other side of it, they need that high average guy at the top of that lineup.
16: Oh, 100%.
15: So Schwarber gets healthy and runs into one. Yeah. You can't win playoff games with a single crooked a single bumper, right? A solo shot.
16: No, so that's it. I got no problem with the Luis trade. It was a good move. I I think there was too much juggling, though. It's going to be interesting to see how it all kind of looks out in August here. Because
15: I know
16: Alec Bohm moving over to first, Bryson Stott moving over to third, Luis Arraez in at second, Harper back in the outfield, playing right field for the first time since 22. Don't get me wrong, I think it was a necessary move. Just defensively, how is it all going to look now? Because now you got guys that have played, Alec Bohm's what, 5 years in the majors, Bryson Stott's 4 years in the majors. They both only played third, and I mean, Bohm spilled it here and there at first base. But for the most part, played third base his whole career. Stott pretty much second base and shortstop his whole career. Like, I'm not sitting there saying
15: so you know,
16: perfect, but.
15: As we're talking about this, there you go. Where did Luis Arraez come from? What team?
16: San Fran. Or San Diego.
15: San Fran. So there you go. So Dave Dombrowski, he missed out the more important guy that had to come in that trade. He should have included Ron Washington coming for the infield defense.
16: Oh, yeah.
15: He's got to call back. He's got to call back to Buster and say, I need 2 months of Ron Washington to get my infield going. Because he got Don Mattingly at first. He'll take care of Bohm over at first, no problem.
16: Yeah.
15: But you need Ronnie for the rest of the guys.
16: Yeah.
15: Holy cow.
16: That
15: so, I mean, I do. I do.
16: Yankees. I like that one. I thought that was
15: good. I do, too.
16: Yeah.
15: I thought that was a good move and stuff like that, for sure.
16: Obviously, they gave up a nice little package to get Luis Garcia. Obviously, call up George Lombard Jr. there yesterday, and he hits a home run in his debut. It's going to be interesting to see how they fill out their lineup now, too, because, I mean, Garcia, what, in his debut was playing first base. They had Jazz at second. McMahon was still at third. They were saying at times, I guess, Jazz will go over to third. Luis plays second. One of either Ben Rice or Schmidt will play first, I guess.
15: And that's what it sounds like, right? Like kind of what Washington was doing with him for a lot of it. When obviously, Goldie tearing up lefties this year. So against lefties, probably Garcia on the bench. And you put Goldie in there and Rice at first.
16: Yeah.
15: And you just got to let it roll, right?
16: Well, I was going to say, I guess you go Ryan McMahon on the bench, Jazz over at third, Luis at second, Goldie at one.
15: You can do that too, man. There's options, whoever's swinging the good bat, right?
16: Yeah, no, it's good for them because McMahon's a very solid defender still. Like, he's not Gold Glove anymore, but he's still a solid defender. So... Like
15: no, 100%.
16: Yeah.
15: 100%. It gives them depth. I like the trade. It gives them the power that the Yankees are looking for. A lefty swinger, so it gives them the short porch, right? And obviously, what, game one, he hit a home run. You know, it's a good piece. And you know what, Volpe, unfortunately, he's done. I don't know where they trade him, how they trade him. They got to sell low. I'm sure they don't want to sell low, but that's the reality. Sounds like they're going to give Lombard Jr. the rope. And, you know, obviously exciting things for his family. Him and his brother getting called up yesterday to their teams and both hit a home run. That's crazy. That's got to be, I think that's got to be a first in the history of the game, wouldn't it be?
16: Yeah. Well, let me make sure. As far as I know, it is.
15: I would think it has to be. We'll look it up there, Banks, and let you know or whatever, but I just got thinking about it. Two brothers coming up on the same day, getting called up and hitting home runs in their debuts. That's crazy. So, and I'm looking, just a quick tie-in, Dirtbags, Cubbies up 6-1 on the Dodgers, looking for a sweep against them. So, there you go. I mean, Cole Armstrong, PCA, two home runs, four ribbies right now through four innings. Good start. Show he obviously hit his leadoff. He's four behind Mookie Betts at this point in time for leadoff home runs. 29, I think it is, so far, just being in with the Dodgers. Mookie Betts at 32 leadoffs in his career with the Dodgers. So, but yeah, the Cubbies tearing up Eric Lau right now. And Eric Lau has been on a good, nice little stretch since going over to L.A. from the Blue Jays. So, but anyways, any luck, Nolan, looking it up or...
16: I'm trying to see the Marlins from yesterday.
15: Sure. Yeah. One interesting thing, Schlittler got lit up a little bit the other day and had a rough outing and stuff like that. So hopefully they can rest him a little bit and stuff like that. I mean, they got a little bit of room. Obviously, the Red Sox are playing great baseball and stuff like that. But hopefully they can get him a little bit of rest, get Rodon back, get the rest of that staff back, and let them settle in without over-abusing them going into the playoffs, I hope. But nice moves by the Yankees. Not enough. Maybe, but let's go Red Sox, and I want to talk about Pittsburgh bringing in all the relievers, too, whether they work out or not, but let's go to the Red Sox. What about Adley Rutschman? Did you see that one coming? Did you expect that?
16: No, honestly, I didn't. I mean, obviously, Boston gave up a pretty significant return. What was it? Their 2, 4, 5 prospects in their system. I mean, let's be honest, Boston's gone all in on this here. Like, between the trades that they were making all offseason and everything like that, and now to get Adley Rutschman, the only thing that kind of shocked me was the same as the Yankees, and now obviously if Lombard's called up and everybody's happy about that, then more power to him. But I thought both teams would have been in on C.J. Abrams to some extent to I don't know what the value would be to get in return. Now, I'm not a huge C.J. Abrams defensive fan. I'm a huge offensive fan, obviously speaking, but still. Like, there are some shortstops out there that I think could have fit the need. Zach Neto obviously being the one that was probably talked about the most. And especially after they got Arden.
15: Yeah,
16: Nola,
15: I think we're
16: I thought that something was going to be, like, transpiring after that.
15: Yeah, and I think Neto is just one of those off-season moves, right? The same thing with CJ. I think you know what? If you want CJ right now, you got to pay a ton for them. But one thing I was surprised with the Red Sox when they were talking Corey Seager there, getting down to crunch time and that, and I was like, Corey Seager, man, you already have Corey Seager on your team. His name's Trevor Story. I don't think you want to be giving up what Texas probably wants back for Corey Seager. So I was surprised when I saw that one, but the Adam one. Yeah, go ahead.
16: No, I was going to say Seager in the playoffs. That's why you get him. As long as he's healthy, that man in the playoffs, he always performs. So it's a catch 22.
15: I know.
16: That it's a matter of getting into the playoffs and him being healthy. But yeah. No, the Adley trade, I like that. Obviously, Adley's a proven catcher, familiar with the division. Should be fairly like. Don't get me wrong, it's never easy figuring out a pitcher right away. But at the same time, he'll have familiarity with how those pitchers pitch, having faced them for the past 4 or 5 years. So to me it was a very solid move and a move that the Boston Red Sox needed to make to cement that catcher position. But anyways, Dirtbags, we'll be right back here after the break.
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1: 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Just saying it's easy to change.
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1: Welcome back, Dirtbags. Obviously, we're talking about before the break, going through the trades, teams that we were liking, and some curiosity and stuff. Down to the Pittsburgh Pirates, Nolan. Down to the Pittsburgh Pirates, Dirtbags. So, lots of relief. Obviously, they took care in the offseason of your Brandon Lowe's, trying with Marcelo Ozuna. You're going to talk about him a little bit. Filling in some other pieces. They're still a good team, and they haven't had O'Neill Cruz for the length of the career of the season or Griffin for a long time, right? And they're still right there. They're still competing. So what's your thoughts on what they did?
2: Yeah, I mean, I like where their head's at. Obviously, they're trying to go all in on this season about as much as they can be. It's not like they needed starting pitching help. Like, Paul Skenes, yes, he struggled in July, no doubt in that. But grand scheme of things, you're looking at that rotation. They're good. They're young for the most part, outside of Mitch Keller, obviously. All under control. The offense is in a good enough spot. Like you said, no Connor Griffin or O'Neill Cruz for an extended period of time so far this season. But you got to imagine both of them will get back healthy within the next month. I mean, yeah, you look at some of the pieces that they made bullpen-wise, and I was really impressed with it. Like, obviously, Luke Weaver's the headliner coming back. Tons of experience out of the back end of the pen, whether it be closing, setup man, however they want to use him type of deal. Marcelo Ozuna didn't surprise anybody today when he got cut. Got to crunch the numbers roster-wise, and he's been atrocious for the most part all season long, so that was just a waste of $12 million, unfortunately, for them. I still liked the move at the time when they got him, because it's not like he had been a bad offensive player over the last couple of years. Just a little bit surprising. And then, yeah, I mean, what is it? Duvall from the Yankees, they got him, Camilo Duvall. And he, a couple of years ago, was one of the better relievers. Now, he's been a fine reliever with the Yankees, but obviously, the Pittsburgh Pirates are expecting a couple years ago and even last year stuff out of him. Overall, it really wasn't bad moves by the Pirates, in my opinion. Like, don't get me wrong, it's not enough to sit there and say, okay, you guys are definitely going to be a wild card team. But it's enough moves that you're like, all right, this should be an interesting race until the end of the season.
1: I agree with what you're saying. I looked at it two ways, and one is right. You went in the offseason, established stuff. The guys are playing well enough for you. You hope to get Cruz. You hope to get Griffin back. You don't need to find those places, but you do need the really – they let that Dennis Santana's go, I think, last week or something like that, but replaced him with plenty of guys, like we said, and high-leverage guys, too, at the back end of that bullpen. So it's great. So I look at it and I go, you're competing for a wild card. And then I look at the other side and I go, you really think you're beating the Brewers? Whether the Cubs are there, that they still have to have a really good August and September for me to put them, like you, Nolan, past the Brewers. So do I look at it, or are you part of that ownership group that says, now we can sit at the table and say, look at what we did. We spent way out of our comfort zone, and we were the first team knocked out, or we didn't even make it into the playoffs. So I'm not playing baseball again until we have some type of a salary cap. So I look at them like that as well, that team that does that as well. And even the Texas Rangers are like that, even though they didn't make moves like Pittsburgh did.
2: Well, but you heard about the
1: I'm looking at
2: the Rangers.
1: Yeah.
2: Jacob DeGrom. Jacob DeGrom was going to be an Atlanta break. Yep. He was like, nope.
1: Yeah, I did. I did hear that. Me. So that was like That was like Jim Crane shooting down the trade for Larnick there last week.
2: Yeah.
1: You know, all of a sudden not going with Brian Abreu, and Brian Abreu has had a tough, he's had an off season. It's not simple or whatever in that. So you just never know what ownership will do, or in that case with Doug Rom, what the player will do and stuff. So, but that's the reality of it. And hopefully, Dubregs, if you were out there and you were, if that was your team, you got to take it with a grain of salt. It is what it is. If your team was making moves this past weekend or whatever and that, hopefully they were on the buying, sell, or moving in the right direction to try to win playoff games, maybe get to that World Series and see if you can win it. But, you know, you talk about the other side, and as soon as Scooble went down the pipe, it was just everything was bad, right? Right from some of the industry gods, if you will. The Bob Costas and different guys of that level and that stature even were at a point where they couldn't even fight it anymore. They were very diplomatic, as they always are. Didn't want to put their own selves on a spot one way or the other, but you can certainly tell that it was trending that way. What did you think about Scooble? When he commented, he goes, "I don't care about the people that didn't like it. The Dodgers do business the right way."
2: I got no problem with what Scooble said. Like, he even starts it out by saying there was 28 other teams that could have traded for me. He's not wrong.
1: No, he's not wrong. But I
2: no
1: found
2: else,
1: it
2: no
1: interesting.
2: No one else came up to the table on what the asking price was. And I don't blame the Tigers for getting what they got. Like, that's it. At the end of the day, you know what? Does it suck seeing basically what everybody was afraid to see happen? Yes, absolutely. End of the day, I don't blame either one of those teams one way or the other. Like everybody says,
1: no.
2: You got billionaire owners who are afraid to shell out the money. The Dodgers have built a winning culture. They traded prospects. It's not like they gave up three guys on the major league roster. Like, they gave up prospects the same as everybody else could have. Just, it ultimately sucks that it ends up being the Dodgers, because everybody's like, well, this is the one thing that no one wanted to happen, just because the Dodgers have spent so egregiously. And everybody had already tied Tarik Skubal to the Dodgers in the offseason purely because of the money that could be coming his way. Like,
1: well,
2: I get it.
1: It's the same. It's the same as Kyle Tucker in the offseason, right?
2: Oh, 100%.
1: It was the same as, say, oh, he's going to the Jays. Oh, no, the Dodgers got him and stuff like that. And he's not even heard of. And I think that's what is starting to hurt the players, whether they like it or agree with it or not, is you can almost go there as a safety net. Who talks about Kyle Tucker? He's batting like seventh or eighth now for the Dodgers. He is what a lot of people started to say with him.
2: I love
1: how
2: he got booed in Chicago. They didn't hold off on him. They let him hear it.
1: No. And so I think that's the other part of it or whatever. And that it's not coming down to us as fans, unfortunately. Like we've told you many times, Dirtbags, if your team is out of it, then don't show up for any games the rest of August, the rest of September. Have your stadium be empty. That will wake up the players, and that will wake up the owners. Like I said, you have all the power in the world, because you are paying the owners and you are paying the players. We have that power. Do not show up. If your team is not in playoff contention, don't show up. As much as you love baseball, because they are going out on December 1st, they are going out.
2: All right.
1: And it's each other's fault, just like it always is. It's the owner's fault. They're cheap. It's the player's fault. They're greedy or whatever and that. It's just going to be that. So they're not caring about you because it's the off season. And like we've heard, and I'm sure you've heard, the owners don't care about April. They don't even care about the early part of May, because there's usually most teams don't have good crowds because weather's bad, kids are in school, we're all hearing that, and it's the truth. So they don't care if they're out then. Players will hurt a little bit because they'll have to be rushed back like always, and there'll be injuries, but really there's no more injuries than there already is. They make it seem like that because of the strike, or whatever they want to call it at that time. But the reality is, most teams didn't step up and do trades. The teams that stepped up and did trades, they did good trades. they did nice trades, but they didn't do overwhelming trades after Scooble went to the Dodgers.
2: No.
1: Like you said, Cubby's made a lot of moves, but nothing that really tips the point to you. Yes, Gausman has playoff experience now with the Blue Jays, but that's about it. Minnesota Twins stayed in the buyer group a little bit. That's not enough to dangle it just because ownership said when they took over way last winter, hey, we're going to compete. We're going to prove that we love you guys and get back in it, right? So they're trying to play the fans when it comes time for the strike. So my point with Scooble was it was interesting, but it's like, okay, that's the players' union. That's the MLBPA tagline. And you're right. Everybody did have that chance. But you also know that they don't care anymore. They're numb to the Dodgers being able to do it.
2: No, and it's the same. Same as what I said last week, though, when we got talking about the hypothetical trades between Tampa Bay, Milwaukee, and the Dodgers. And I even said, hey, the Dodgers are going to land them because the Dodgers can pay them the most money and they got the best prospects that they can give up in a package deal.
1: Sure.
2: It didn't take a rocket scientist to figure all this stuff out. Like you said, MLBPA, they marketed as that. There was 29 or 28 other teams that could have traded for me. Yes, absolutely. That's your quintessential quote that you're going to get. But at the same time, call it what it is. It's the same as the Shohei when people are saying, oh, well, Shohei could have signed with 29 other teams. No, he was probably signing with three or four teams. Like, there's teams that are global. There's teams that you're going to make the money off of. Like, respectfully, don't sit there and tell me that the Tampa Bay Rays are going to sell $1 billion worth of Shohei Ohtani jerseys. Like, the Tampa Bay Rays are a dang good team. Don't get me wrong. They're going to be in the playoffs again this year. But you're telling me they're making $1 billion off of Shohei Ohtani jerseys? I don't believe that. Like, and that's a coastal team. I'm not even talking about the whole Midwest of America. Like, Minnesota, you got no chance. Sacramento, no chance. So that's it.
1: Yeah.
2: I'm looking at it, right? Like, you guys can sit there and preach this nonsense to me. I ain't buying it. Like, the players, same as the owners. Don't sit there and preach this nonsense. Like, you guys are on two different opposite ends of the spectrum. We get it as fans. At the same time, like you said, though, right off of the hop of this, why am I going to watch my team right now? I know dang well the Dodgers are... well positioned to win a third straight World Series. My team's not competing. Everybody knows I'm a Cardinals fan. Yep. My team's not competing. Don't get me wrong. They're still in a playoff position, technically speaking, but we've waved the white flag. If there's 10,000 people that show up, I'll be same as the past couple of years. I wouldn't be coming to those games. Like, no disrespect. I like the guys that are currently on the team. I love J.J. Weatherill. Love the season Jordan Walker's having. No disrespect. I'm not showing up to watch that crap.
1: No, I mean, you went down there the other week, Dylan Cease against your Cards, and what was it, 3-1 Blue Jays.
2: It was a good game. He threw well.
1: I mean, we got a minute left in this segment, Dirtbags or whatever, and that, but what I'm finding interesting, Dirtbags, is the fact that, like I said, the upper echelon of MLB analysts, et cetera, et cetera, et cetera, they're not giving in, but they're really changing the way they speak and the recognition of the fans don't want to hear it anymore. So there's no use being on the side of the owners or being on the side of the players and trying to make it make sense. The fans aren't there anymore. They're not with it. And I'm talking about the expanse. I'm not talking about the small, the teams that are in playoffs and stuff like that. I'm just talking about the teams overall. So anyways, Dirtbags, that's our thoughts and opinions on the trades and stuff like that. Again, hopefully your team just takes off if you're in the bid and go get them. If they're not, hey, God willing, we'll move on. But we'll be right back here after the break with the final thought. Welcome back, Dirtbags. Nolan, give me your final thought.
2: So my final thought this week, I'm going to keep it real short, and I hate saying this because I do not like the Cubs. Everybody knows that. If the MVP voters get it wrong again this year, I'm going to be extremely disappointed and screaming at the top of my lungs until they finally change this absurd Writers Association voting. Because you're telling me PCA is not MVP of the National League over Shohei Ohtani? I think you are up a creek. That man, another two home runs today. My player in the National League, bar none, in my opinion, this season. The Cubs wouldn't be in the spot that they are without him. I'm telling you, if this guy doesn't win MVP like Cal Raleigh didn't win MVP last year, the writers just need to step aside and let the players vote, because that'll be a travesty.
1: Yeah, that's a good call. I would always go for the player vote and stuff like that, and I really would. And I think it is, as a former player. And I think there'd be a lot of you dirtbags out there that would agree with us. Nothing better than being voted by your peers, as they say. And that's why even a lot of them, when they are on those awards, they greatly appreciate it that much more and stuff. It's that much more valuable because you know what you actually do on that field and compete versus a writer looking at analytics. Yeah, okay, so the analytics showed us or whatever. And there's so much more, right? You know what goes on at clubhouse. You know what goes on in the field. You know how that guy was banged up but continued to play. It's just those are very, very valuable times. So I agree with you, Noel. I'd love to see that be changed to be an MVP voted on by the players. For sure. For sure. I don't know if it has to be everything. I would be fine if every award was voted by the players. But definitely your MVPs, for sure. No question about it. So that's our thoughts and opinions, Dirtbags. Thank you for being a part of the nation. Thank you for listening to the show. We hope you enjoyed it. To all our servicemen and women around the world, thank you. Thank you. Thank you for doing what you do each and every day so Noel and myself and the rest of the nation could do what we love to do as a player, a parent, a coach, a fan, and that's be a part of baseball. Be a part of baseball. Be a dirtbag on the field, off the field, week to week, day to day, moment to moment, and just enjoy the game. So until next week, though, dirtbags, hopefully you have a great week out there if you're playing. I know there's some World Series championships on the different levels going on and stuff of that, but it is that time. It's time to get up, get after it, and get dirty. Nolan, do what you do.
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0: breaking news this hour from Town Hall. I'm Rich Thomason. Iran claims it's close to an agreement with Gulf neighbor Oman over the Strait of Hormuz. This comes after President Trump said that a deal to reopen the waterway could be announced soon. And Mr. Trump says it was his threat of a major attack that got Tehran back to the bargaining table.
1: So far, we only have Iran's word that any progress has been made towards reopening the vital shipping lane through which 20% of the world's oil would normally pass. A foreign ministry spokesperson in Tehran said coordinates had been agreed with Oman that would allow vessels to pass in and out of the strait. But the warning that third parties should not interfere means all eyes will now be on the White House and whether President Trump gives his approval. It could still all unravel.
0: The BBC's John Donison. The Israeli military says two of its soldiers have died in combat in southern Lebanon, the first Israeli death since the implementation of a shaky truce between Israel and Iran-backed Hezbollah in June. South Korea says its neighbor to the north is making trouble again, North Korea launching a missile of some sort off its east coast. Convicted sex offender Jeffrey Epstein had a ranch in New Mexico, and the state's investigating potential criminal activity there. In connection with that investigation,
2: we have been forced to file an action against the United States Department of Justice and Acting Attorney General Todd Blanche for their continued refusal to provide unrestricted and unredacted access to the complete Epstein file.
0: New Mexico Attorney General Raul Torres. Cooler weather helping crews battling wildfires around Spokane, Washington. 850 buildings, many of them homes, have been destroyed. On Wall Street, the Dow futures are up 166 points. NASDAQ futures down 120. More on these stories, townhall.com.
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0: London police say a stabbing attack appears to be an isolated incident.
7: London police say a woman has been arrested after four people were stabbed in Covent Garden, a bustling area in the centre of London that's full of attractions and very popular with visitors. The Metropolitan Police say early indications suggest it was a mental health-related incident and that scissors were recovered at the scene. The injured were taken to a major trauma centre following the incident early Wednesday afternoon in Endell Street. No further update has been given on the extent of their injuries. There's a significant police cordon around the scene of the incident. I'm Charles Villagresma.
0: The wildfire that swept across mountains and coastal areas west of Athens, Greece, has displaced hundreds of animals. Volunteers rescuing more than 280 pets and wildlife during days of extreme heat and shifting winds. Animal welfare advocates say severe wildfires exposing a lack of resources to protect animals. Townhall.com. The U.S. suspending avocado inspections in the Mexican state of Michoacán because of an unspecified threat to American interests. One local official says it's designed to protect workers following recent arrests linked to an extortion plot. An avant-garde composer is at it again years after his passing.
8: A small organ in eastern Germany is the headliner of the world's slowest concert. It's been playing the same piece of music by composer John Cage at a glacial pace for nearly 25 years. A rare chord change on Wednesday represented the completion of nearly 4% of the 639-year endeavor of the John Cage Organ Project Halberstadt. The composition is scheduled to finish in 2640. Wednesday's event marked the piece's 17th chord change. The next one happens next year when the overall sound will be reduced by the E4 pipe. Keith Peters reporting.
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11: And wherever you might be across this great country of ours and around the world, I'm Ron Barr. Good to have you back here on America's sports talk show, Sports Byline. We've had a jump in the yes numbers on our new fan poll question. Now, the question is, should the Big Five college sports conferences, the SEC, Big Ten, Big 12, ACC, and Pac-12, break away and form their own super conference? No, 69%. Yes, now 31%. That's up from 22%. So I thought after it settled in and people started thinking about it, the vote would probably get a little bit closer. So think about it. Go to the website. You'll find it on the homepage at sportsbyline.com. Speaking of college sports, the Big Ten and SEC, they've agreed to support a Senate bill that seeks to regulate college sports, ending negotiations and pulling the bipartisan measure out of what looked like a certain death spiral. School presidents from both conferences voted to back the bill after receiving last-minute concessions over language regarding third-party name, image, likeness deals and the so-called associated entities that often broker those arrangements between players and schools. More details need to be worked out, but the bill still has a chance to earn the 60 votes and needs to halt debate and head to an up or down vote before the Senate heads out for the summer break. And after the conferences, which had balked at large sections of the bill, put out a Senator Ted Cruz release announcing they supported the act as currently drafted, Cruz put out a short statement on social media thanking the leagues and saying, "Let's save college sports." Another supportive comment said, "Good, now progress can be made in protecting women and Olympic athletes and moving the legislation closer to the president's desk." Let's hope they can find a way to get this all settled. We're going to spend the hour talking with Dave Raymond, one of my favorite guests. The most recognizable mascot in sports is the Philly Fanatic, the official mascot for baseball's Philadelphia Phillies. He is a large, furry, green, bipedal, flightless bird with an extendable tongue. He's been around for a long time, and the fans love him, particularly in Philadelphia. So we'll talk to him about how that all came about as we continue across the country and around the world. It's good to have you with us here on America's Sports Talk Show.
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18: The most recognizable mascot in sports is the Philly Fanatic, the official mascot for baseball's Philadelphia Phillies. He is a large, furry, green, bipedal, flightless bird with an extendable tongue. And according to his official biography, the Fanatic is originally from the Galapagos Islands and is the Phillies' biggest fan. The Fanatic is widely acknowledged as one of the best ballpark mascots. And joining us on Sports Byline is Dave Raymond. The Fanatic was originally portrayed by Dave Raymond, and he joins us, as I said, on Sports Byline. Dave, tell me how the Fanatic came to be and also how you became the first Fanatic.
19: Well, I'd like to say that, you know, I went to Clown College and I had all of this great training to set me up for just the perfect job, but it was not that. It was really somewhat by accident. I think most of the people in the organization with the Phillies at the time thought this was a bad idea to try to create a Muppet for fans that were not the easiest to entertain and to make them believe that something fit with them or was authentic. And I was just a kid. I had an internship for a few years with the Phillies for a few summers, and they called me back and said, hey, do you want your job back? And I was actually surprised because I was looking forward to the potential of having a full-time job with them when I graduated from college. I was going to the University of Delaware. They called me up at my fraternity house and said, do you want to come back? And I said, sure, what do you want me to do? And they said, we want you to go to New York and get fitted for the costume. I was like, what? I started to protest a little bit. And they said, David, look, just go to New York and get fitted for the costume. And I went and met the woman who was one of Jim Henson's original designers, and she showed me a drawing, and I said, oh my gosh, I'm going to get paid to be a Muppet, and I was excited, and then my fellow interns at the Phillies were telling me, you're crazy, you know, you're going to get hung in effigy and set on fire, and that's when the Phillies win. But I was, you know, I was a Phillies fan, you know, I was there when they threw snowballs at Santa Claus, and to be honest, Santa Claus did not have a very good day, and he kind of deserved to have snowballs thrown at him, so I didn't throw any at him, but I saw it, and I had the heartbeat of a Philadelphia fan, so I thought I was the perfect selection for it, but I had no idea what I was going to do, and the costume was delivered on the morning that I was going to try it on, and the brilliant mind behind the Fanatic was Bill Giles, who was my boss, and I went up to him and said, Mr. Giles, the costume fits great. We just tried it on. I'm ready to go tonight. What do you want me to do? And he saw this fear on my face, which, you know, came from all, you know, some of the doubt that had been seeping in. And he said, David, I just want you to go have fun. If you're not having fun, the Fanatic isn't going to work in front of our fans. And so you know, go out, have fun. You'll make him funny, and this is gonna work. And guess what? Even if you fail, it's going to be great. So can you imagine your leader telling you they're going to pay you to go fail? And that relieved all of my fear. He did scream at me when I went running out of his office. He screamed, G-rated fun. Make sure it was G-rated fun. And that was the only box I felt like I had to live in. So I got to exercise, you know, my Philly fandom, you know, my heartbeat of the Philadelphia fan, and combine that with the Three Stooges and Warner Brothers cartoons and slapstick humor, which was part of what I loved. And I loved the dance. I loved music. And I just wrapped all that up and went out and had fun. And I really believe the 43 years success is in large part because of the prime directive of make sure you're enjoying yourself.
18: In those early days, how did you develop the Fanatic's personality and on-field persona?
19: It was by coming out. The first few minutes I came out, I tripped and fell, not because I planned it, because I was getting used to the costume. And people roared and laughed and clapped, and I thought, oh, okay, well, I probably ought to fall down more. And everything that I seemed to think might work didn't work as well as something that happened naturally. So I started to relax, and I just started to say, okay, what if I was sitting in the stands as a Phillies fan, which I had done for thousands of games since I was a little kid, I'm going, okay, I would do this. I've got to go after the Mets fan and grab his hat and flip it out onto the field. And then they would cheer at that because I knew everybody would see somebody come in with different colors and different flags that they were flying, that as fans, we were not going to necessarily be the most welcoming. But then I would go get the hat and bring it back to him and give it to him. And then everybody would cheer. So I kind of felt like I could be the connector to opposing fans. So I just started to follow my heart and what I felt was right. And then I would say, Ron, it took about 3 months, and Dave Raymond completely disappeared. And this personality that I had designed, and I had some skill sets that I wasn't familiar with. I didn't realize I had these skill sets that allowed me to communicate nonverbally well, and it just seemed to fall in place. And for the rest of my career, for the next 16 years, I would put that costume on, I would disappear. This Fanatic's personality that I had kind of developed on the fly took over, and it was like I was, you know, sitting in the crowd watching it happen. That's what was so beautiful about it.
18: Take me back to April 25th, 1978. You're at the Vet. The Phils are playing the Chicago Cubs, your very first performance.
19: Yeah, and it was, if I hadn't talked to Bill Giles that day, I know that I would not have been as comfortable. Because if your job is to fail, you know I can fail. I've done that before. So I went out with no fear. And it was all just about enjoying myself, and that was the secret sauce. The thing that I remember the most was I had worked my way down close to the field, and it's a hard thing to do. In Veterans Stadium, you had to walk down two sections. You had to jump over aluminum railing that was part of the stands that would be taken out when they played football because the Veterans Stadium converted to both baseball and football. And I got all the way to the field, and I realized, oh, my gosh, I'm exhausted. You know, I had not even thought about how physically demanding it would be. So it just so happened that a half inning ended, and I'm thinking, I have two choices. I can walk all the way back from where I came from, all up those steps, those probably 75 to 85 steps I had to go up and work my way through the crowd, which, by the way, was going crazy because they'd never seen the Fanatic before. So I decided I'm going to jump over the railing onto the field because I could run out right behind home plate. It would be easier for me. When I jumped on the field, people went crazy, like, oh, my gosh, he's on the field. And then, you know, one of the players high-fived me on the way in, and I'm like, whoa. And they were responding to that, and I realized, these are the things that I need to do. I can break that wall between the fans and the action on the field, and they could actually feel a part of it because the Fanatic was doing that. And then the next day I read in the paper that Tim McCarver said, we're 1-0 with the Fanatic because they beat the Cubs that night. And I was like, that's Tim McCarver mentioning the Fanatic. I mean, it was because I'm this kid that always dreamed of being a professional athlete, And I'm hearing one of my heroes, you know, Tim McCarver, say the name of the character I was portraying. It was mind-blowing. And as a kid in Philadelphia, being a longtime Phillies fan, that was like Christmas morning.
18: Dave, is there kind of a safety net being the Fanatic in the fact that there's anonymity involved? I mean, nobody knew it was Dave Raymond, so therefore it was kind of a shield in those early days.
19: Ron, that's great. That is so good to call it a shield, because it is like a superpower. So if you can imagine that your job is to become somebody else, and your personality goes away, and when you come out as that new personality, you're beloved. You're not just well-known, you're beloved. Everybody's happy. You're forced to be around people that are having fun and joy, and you are the center of attention. They're stopping you for photographs and autographs, and they're telling you how much they love you. And then at the end of the day, you shed yourself of this super suit, and you step out, and you're anonymous. You know, nobody's bugging you. No, it was the best part of the job was to, yeah, you had this personality that was allowed to go everywhere, that was allowed to do everything. Very, very few times in my entire career did I want to go somewhere where somebody said, no, you're not allowed in there. Mostly it's they're clearing the path going, come on in. Even Studio 54 in the day, I walked past the line of 400 people just, and they let me right into Studio 54 because I was the Fanatic. Now, if I had done that dressed as Dave Raymond, I would have gotten thrown in jail. So you had the ability to be anonymous when you wanted to be something very special when you wanted to be, and you could turn it on and off, and all it was that shield. I put that shield on, and it empowered me to do big things and to have a blast and not be fearful. And then when I got out of it, I could be on my own. I could sneak through a crowd and no one would bother me. That was phenomenal to have that shield, and that's a great way to describe what that power was like.
18: We've got 45 seconds before we have to break here. I know anybody that's in the entertainment field after they perform can come off the stage and analyze within themselves whether they did a good job or a bad job or a mediocre job. Did you do that after each performance?
19: That was easy. If they laughed and smiled, you were doing a good job. If they were like, who's that, or they're ignoring you, you knew you better work a little bit harder. And, you know, physically it was draining and exhausting, but for the most part, it always worked. I can't remember one time, although there were times that were in front of opposing fans, sometimes those were the more difficult ones, but it was always an experience for sure.
18: We're talking with the Philly Fanatic, Dave Raymond. He was the very first Philly Fanatic. Another one has followed him. We'll touch on that a little bit later on as we continue across the country and around the world. We've got you on America's sports talk show, Sports Byline.
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18: If you have a chance to go to Philadelphia during baseball season, make sure you see a Philadelphia Phillies game, not only for the game itself, but also for the Philly Fanatic, the most recognizable mascot in sports. And the man that was in that costume for the first time when they launched it in 1978, Dave Raymond, is with us. Dave, during the course of your time as being the Philly Fanatic, what were the things that challenged you the most about being the Fanatic?
19: Well, the one thing that challenged me, I thought I was prepared for, and that was the physicality. I've been an athlete my whole life. I'd gone through double sessions in football for, 8, 9, 10 years from high school all the way through college. I understood what it was like to be taxed physically, and I was in good shape. But let me tell you something. There is nothing in my life of physical activity that was any more difficult or arduous or a crucible than being in that costume, because you were completely covered up in 35 pounds of fur and foam, and rubber, and the shoes were heavy, and just running 10 yards in that costume felt like you had run 2 or 3 miles. It was incredibly difficult. And so what my biggest challenge was, how can I be, excited and frenetic and high activity, and at the same time be physically prepared? And so I realized that what was good for me physically was also good for the performance. You'd come busting out, running down the steps, fall down, grab and kiss the pretty girl, grab the Mets fan hat, throw it onto the field, run over and high-five a bunch of Phillies fans, stand for a few minutes looking at some people, maybe wave at somebody, then jump over the fence and run out and exit. So you would do 4 to 5 minutes of activity and then go take a quick break and then come out another entrance or exit, so that it looked like the Fanatic was everywhere. And he could be high energy all the time. And then over time, I built a little bit more of my physical resistance so I could stay out for 25, 30 minutes of high activity before I needed to take a break. So, I think the secondary challenge was this performance anxiety that you had alluded to, where you want to do the best. You were hoping for something good to happen. And 90% of what I did was spontaneous. So I had to rely on the reactions of players, umpires, fans, behind-the-scenes personnel. Broadcasters were some of my favorite to disrupt. And I found that the best thing was to get somebody to react that all the fans were surprised that you could get a reaction from. So if 1 minute I'm hugging your son or your daughter, and the next minute I'm high-fiving Pete Rose, that was a really, good get, if you wanted to, in terms of a performance. I was getting the right people to respond. So the physicality and then making sure that I was, having the times and moments that people would remember were the biggest challenges.
18: Your dad is a legend at the University of Delaware as a coach, and I'm just wondering what he said about all of this to you.
19: He is the one that got me the opportunity, because I wanted to be a football coach like him. He had been at Delaware for 50 years. He was the head coach for 36 years in the College Football Hall of Fame now, and he was my idol, and I wanted to be him. And he said, well, that's fine. I'll help you, but why don't you get a job with the Phillies for a summer internship? Because he knew the Carpenters, because they were the owners at the time. So I get this job, and he said, you'll never know what who you'll meet or what might happen. And he was famous for telling me, I'll never forget, as a kid, 15, 16 years old, I got back from some event where I was watching him speak, which is why I think I love to be a speaker now, is watching him. And I would interact with friends and adults because he was taking me places where there were a lot of adults. And he would say to me after we were done, you know, David, your ability to communicate with people is really natural, and you won't recognize what a great skill that is until you get older. Now sit down and shut up. And then he got me a job where I had to be a mute for 16 years. I thought that was really appropriate. And you know, your dad is always, you know, our dads, our parents are always giving us great opportunities. We just have to pay attention.
18: One of the things I love about Philadelphia, it is a blue-collar town, much like Pittsburgh, and I've often felt that teams reflect the personality of the cities that they play in. Let's talk about the Philly fans for just a moment. I made the comment, and it was probably a comment I picked up from having heard from somebody else, and that is that the fans in Philadelphia go out to the airport and they boo bad landings. And I think that kind of sums things up. Talk to me a little bit about the Philly fans.
19: Yeah, well, I think we do get a bad rap because, and here's what happened. You know, you're in this industry, so you get something that becomes iconic for a person, place, or thing, and they will never live that down. So when we threw snowballs at Santa Claus and we booed the Easter Bunny, that is forever in the lexicon of stories about fans. So if somebody in California does something stupid, the broadcaster will say, well, I guess he kind of feels like he's in Philadelphia. So we're getting blamed for what happens across the country. So that, let's clear that up. I think we're no different than most fans. The difference, I think, that is in Philadelphia fans that I appreciate is, yes, they're passionate. Yes, they will tell you when they're happy, and they will absolutely tell you when they're not happy. But they really understand the game. And I would say Boston's like this, Pittsburgh's like this. I think Chicago's like this. You have these passionate fans that, in part because of their difficulty having great success in terms of winning world championships, has driven home how to be good on the field. So very, very educated fans, very smart fans in terms of the X's and O's. And then they just, because of the knowledge, they know when you know, you should have hit and run like we don't do anymore. You should have bunted the guy over. And they're going to boo the heck out of the manager because how can he not see what they see? So I think they're fabulous fans. I'm proud to be a part of Philly's Nation, and I feel proud of the fact that they really understand the sport and they understand what should be done, and I think they really have their opinion about what should be done to win, and that's what makes them fun to be around.
18: Is there anything that you've ever been asked to do or you even thought about doing that in second thought you wished you either hadn't done or you didn't do it?
19: Ron, we're going to need a lot more time. I did say I didn't have fear. Every time they had the Fanatics birthday party, they would have some theme. So whether it is this is your life or this is a surprise party, and the Phillies were famous for doing great promotions prior to the game. Well, as we went on, we were trying to do bigger and better things. So the concept was, in many cases, we're bringing a lot of circus performers to be part of the ancillary entertainment during the Fanatics birthday party. Well, these were tightrope walkers. And one time I did that, my dad saw me do this, and he said, you better never tell your mom you did that. And it was a circus performer. They had tied a wire from the top of the stadium and brought it all the way down to the top of the Phillies dugout where it was attached. And this guy was famous for riding a motorcycle on that wire, and suspended underneath him was a trapeze bar. So, and the only thing that held the person on the trapeze bar besides the bar, which is a little skinny bar, were these wrist straps. So there I was in a Fanatic costume with the wrist straps, and this guy would drive all the way up on that wire with the Fanatic hanging below him on a trapeze bar up to the 700 level, which is about probably seven stories high. And then he would come down backwards because you couldn't turn the motorcycle around. So then we had to float down backwards on it. And when we practiced the day before, they said, well, I'm assuming you won't want to wear the costume. I said, nope, because I'm scared to death out of that costume. If I put that costume on, I'll do anything. So they said, okay. So we practiced, and then we did it in front of the fans, and my father happened to be there, and he said, you know, what were you thinking? And I said, yeah, Dad, it's show business. You got to do what they expect you to do. So there were things like that, many things that, in hindsight, I can't believe that I did. But I'm glad I did them. You know, now that I'm home safe, I can say I was proud for trying it.
18: We've got about 2 minutes before we

0: to break again. Correct me if I'm wrong about this. Was there an epic story about a circus act that came in? Was it the elephants that got out on the field, or there was an animal out on the field and they defecated on the field? I remember hearing from somebody in the Philly organization about that promotion.
1: there were a number of animals. There was quite a bit of defecation, unfortunately. But my favorite was we had ostrich races one day, and this was before the Fanatic was born, and I was an intern, and my job was to work with the guy who understood the ostriches. And Richie Ashburn was going to race Harry Callis on separate ostriches. And so whatever went wrong. They got on the ostriches, and suddenly the one that Ashburn was on took off and running out of control, and it was going over the edges of the fence, pecking at the fans. And Ashburn he's in danger, but he is wetting his pants. He's laughing so hard because he sees the theater of it. And then Harry Callis's ostrich is behaving, and he's just standing there looking at the other ostrich like the ostriches, you know, they're speaking to each other. They, hey, what are you doing? You're losing your mind. And the fans went crazy, and what it was the signature of many of our promotions, like Kite Man, and all of them, that the failures were funnier than sometimes what was supposed to occur. And I think that's why Bill said, you know, go out and fail, because this is, you know, we've done this, and we see that if the Fanatic lasts for one game, they'll be talking about him forever. So just go have fun. So yeah, there was a lot of defecation, there was a lot of mishaps and hiccups and mistakes, but they end up, as you can imagine, they end up funnier than what you were planning.
0: Yeah, ostriches can be mean little animals. I've seen them in action before, so I know exactly what you mean. We have Absolutely. A special gentleman with us, and so much fun to spend time with him, because I've kind of known him, not personally, but certainly from his performances. Dave Raymond is with us, and of course, the most recognizable mascot in sports is the Philly Fanatic. It is the official mascot for baseball's Philadelphia Phillies, and as I pointed out a little bit earlier, he is large, he is furry, green, bipedal, flightless bird with an extendable tongue. We continue across the country and around the world. It's good to have you with us here on America's Sports Talk Show.
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7: Getting together with friends to watch the game? Then you'll need American...

0: original Philly fanatic. And, of course, during the course of your years as the fanatic, there was a number of things that you had routines. Let me ask you about a couple of them. Taunting the visiting team. Now, I would think, since they have bats and balls in their hand nearby, that could be a dangerous situation. How did you approach it?
1: Well, the one thing I loved to do was work with the opposing team. And I got to know many of them out of costume, but for the most part, especially the ones that would get involved with me, loved doing it. They use it as their way to get ready for the game. And a lot of the times, a new team would come in for a three-game homestand, and I'd get a knock on my door, and it would be Dave Parker, it would be Steve Sachs, it would be Joel Youngblood, and they'd be saying, "Hey, I've got some friends here. Will you do something with me?" And then they brought a squirt gun or whatever it was, and we would get started, and everybody would give me credit for it. And I'm like, "Hey, they're the ones that are bringing me to the routines." But taunting them was a fun thing to do because they would tell me something about a teammate that only the team would know. And I would come up with some nonverbal piece that the fans would have no idea what I meant, but the players did. And then you'd get the player that suddenly he was figuring out, and he's looking like, how's he know that? And it was like a bonding with these guys. I got to bond with them, and the fanatic was my tool that I could bond them together. And I just had a blast. And most of them did not know what kind of an athlete I was. So they might flip out a ball to me, and I'd grab it and throw a curveball back to them, and they'd go, they double take, like, "Wait a minute, that was pretty good." So I had loved to have my favorite one. Somebody just reminded me of this the other day. The great spitballer from Atlanta, and I'm losing his name. I got Fergie Jenkins. It's not Fergie Jenkins. It's not. Gaylord Perry.
0: I know who
1: Gaylord
0: you're talking
1: about. Gaylord Perry. Yeah. Gaylord Perry, and I'm making fun of him pregame in the dugout. He's just got his arms folded, and he's nodding his head. You know, he was a good old Southern boy, and all of a sudden he rolled the ball out to me because he knew, he's going to have a catch of me. And I picked it up, and then I looked at it, and it had Vaseline all over the ball. And it got all over the fur in the fanatic's hands, and that was a nightmare. And he's laughing like it because he knew what he did to me, that I got to go clean off my hands before the first inning. And that was the type of comedy. They would steal my four-wheeler's key. They drive the four-wheeler all the way out to center field on a hot, blistering hot Sunday. And then I would see, they took my four-wheeler out there, so I have to go get it. So I'd walk all the way out from home plate, all the way out to center field, hot, tired. I get there. They had taken the key with them. So now I got to walk all the way and beg for them to give me the key, and then I'd have to walk all the way back and get the four-wheeler because they knew what they were doing to Dave Raymond by doing that, and they just, loved it. So those types of relationships are wonderful. It's like being in a fraternity, and all your frat brothers love you, and they're playing practical jokes on you, and then, you get to be buddies with them. That was a real wonderful perk of the job.
0: I always wondered whether it was real or unreal, the relationship between the fanatic and Tommy Lasorda, because I certainly saw some of the way he reacted to certain things, and I've known Tommy before he passed away. We spent a lot of time together down at spring training and on the show and everything. Tell me a little bit about that relationship between you and Lasorda.
1: Well, that's the thing. It's probably the most misunderstood just because of that two-minute video on YouTube. I felt I was good friends with him. He was very kind to me always. Every time I would see him, he'd say, "Hey, Dave, how's your dad doing?" Because, coaches and managers, they have that bond. And he grew up in Norristown. He knew the legacy that my dad had created at Delaware. And I always appreciated that. He was very kind to me. He introduced me to celebrities and people he was around. But he would also always point at me to start the conversation and say, "You see that kid over there? He's lucky he's alive." And then he would tell the story about how the fanatic got him so upset one night he decided that he was going to go take matters in his own hands. And one of the broadcasters once said to me as I was telling the story, he said, so Tommy was okay with it until he wasn't. And that's a perfect way to describe his personality. And if you knew him, he could turn on a dime and suddenly you thought maybe, you were going to get taken out to the woodshed for a little bit, and verbally he could do that. And I was no different. The best compliment is what I really think he separated Dave Raymond from the fanatic. So Dave was his buddy, who had a famous coach who he appreciated, and he liked me as a, you know, as maybe possibly one of his own sons. And when I put the costume on, I was a nemesis. I was the devil, and he was out to destroy me because he thought I was defaming the Dodger blue. And so that's kind of the best compliment you could have, is that, you know, he recognized the separation. And I loved him. He was great for baseball, and I think with his passing, you know, that type of personality, I don't think it's ever going to be recouped.
0: Yeah, I agree with you. I suppose the turning on the dime for you with him was when you stopped on the life-size dummy wearing his uniform, and it was Steve Sachs who provided that dummy for you. Did it? Was it not the uniform?
1: He did, and he did. And anybody who's a fan of The Shining, when Jack sticks his face through the door and says, you know, here's Johnny. Steve Sachs used to stick his face into the doorway of my dressing room, hand me the uniform, and say, "If you ever tell him who did this, I'll kill you." And he was a full contact karate guy. And I recently we've connected, Steve and I've connected, and we talk about those times. And he said, "I was serious because I would have really been in trouble if Tommy knew I was the one that was getting me those jerseys."
0: You were warming up in the bullpen. That's usually where you did it out there. And I think about that costume, especially in the summers in Philadelphia. Tell me about that routine.
1: Well, it was always, you know, that dummy could wear whoever's uniform. I did one of my favorites in front of Deion Sanders, and I had it dressed up with a purple fedora and what he used to call his Jew rag. I had a lot of spray-painted chains from Home Depot to make, you know, and I would watch him. The first time I did it, I'd watch, Deion, and he was sitting in the back with his arms folded, and he had this nasty scowl on his face, and I'm like, okay, I got to be careful. This might be another Tommy Lasorda deal, and I would drive off to cheers and the fans, and the next day I get a knock on my door, the same one that Steve Sachs used to knock on, and I open the door, and there's Deion Sanders. And the first thing I thought was, oh my gosh, I'm not prepared for this. And he said, "Hey, I've got 17 of my family members have been in town, and they weren't here last night. Could you do the same routine? It was awesome." So I'm thinking, okay. I come out there, get in the same position, start doing the routine. I can see his group all dancing around, and there he is, sitting in the back of the dugout with his arms folded with a scowl on his face. He didn't want any of the fans to think he was really enjoying it. He was playing to that moment. And that was what, you know, people did that were being made fun of. They sometimes played the part that made it look better. And I was so blessed to have a connection to these major league players and feel what makes them tick. And they like to have fun like the rest of us. And that's how some of them enjoyed the Fanatic and enjoyed getting ready for the game that way.
0: One of the other things is shooting hot dogs into the stands using a pneumatic gun that was attached to your ATV. And in today's litigious atmosphere and society, are there some things that you can't do today that you were able to do before?
1: Oh, no question. No question. Political correctness was not an issue when I was in costume. I think of some of the things that I did probably would have gotten me in hot water with all kinds of different areas of our population. So I'm blessed. And you know, the gentleman who took my place, and Tom Burgoyne, is a good friend of mine. You know, he's been banged around probably more than I have, and he tells me the age of cell phones is not something you can hide from. So he said, I have to be on point, doing just the right thing every second. So I'm kind of glad that I moved on in '94, because I'm not too sure I would have been around some of the things that I tried.
0: Yeah, I know you were certainly the Fanatic up to 1993, and since then, of course, Tom has been the Fanatic portraying him. And I know there was a kind of a, I don't know what word to use, not only we use the word glitch. One was, he was right-handed, you were left-handed, right?
1: Yeah, and I had a lot of fun with him, because he and I today remained probably my best friend is Tom Burgoyne. We talk all the time, and you know, I love watching him perform. He's actually taken my daughters up on the dugout as the Fanatic, like I used to do with other people's children, and I got to witness how awesome that moment was. But when I told him I was retiring and that the Phillies and I, we'd all decided he was the right one, I said, "But here's the one thing, Tom," and I was really serious. I go, you're going to have to become left-handed. So you need to go out there and practice throwing, because we can't have the fanatic go from left-handed to right-handed. People aren't going to believe it. We're very serious about this. So he's looking at me like I just asked him to cut off his arm. I let him think about this for about 15 minutes, and I finally broke it to him that I was joking, and he almost hauled off and whacked me with his right hand. And it was, that's the type of friendship we have. And, of course, most people, just didn't really notice that difference, because, Tom and I really, we worked together, and he understood the Fanatics personality the way, I had developed it, and it's been seamless. And he's been there for much longer than I was. I was there for 16 years. He's been there since for, that total up 43 years. So, and he's done a wonderful job. And the Fanatic is a part of both of us.
0: When you think back at it, think back when you were a kid, this was all beginning for you. The Philly Fanatic and the San Diego Chicken are on display in the Baseball Hall of Fame in Cooperstown. Does that kind of still blow your mind a little bit?
1: It is very hard to capture. I was there that day. The Phillies invited myself and, at the time, my 11-year-old son, Kyle, to go up and be there when they put that costume in. And I have this great picture of the Fanatic, Tom in costume with me, and then the displayed Fanatic behind us. So it kind of looks like, like we're seeing double. And I appreciate that, because it's me and Tom and the Fanatic's costume that was displayed and continues to be there in Cooperstown. And it was a special time to be able to have my son there and see that. And, my other kids now, my three kids, have not been up there. And my wife and I have talked about getting them up to Cooperstown, that we should do that. And we are taking a vacation in July, and we're thinking about doing that.
0: We got about 3 minutes left, and I want to point out to everybody that in 2005, Dave founded the Mascot Hall of Fame. It's in Indiana, and, of course, the Fanatic was a charter member of that. Tell people, if they happen to be traveling around the country and going through the state of Indiana, tell them a little bit about that organization and the Mascot Hall of Fame.
1: Well, we're doing some really important things, but the thing that will drive people there to see what we're doing is the fact that it's the Disney of mascots. If you've ever been to a Disney theme park, this is the same type of high-level, high-quality displays and interactive displays. And the concept is it's Mascot University, and to understand why mascots are so great, you have to go to the Mascot Hall of Fame and graduate from Mascot University. And it's silly, it's wacky, it's furry, and it's fun, but it also, we're teaching STEM principles, or STEAM, because it's science, technology, math, and the arts. And in that area, by the way, if you're in the Chicagoland area, it's just a 20-minute drive into Indiana to get to the city of Whiting. And it is worth a half-day trip from Chicago to take your family there. And it's kids of all ages. Apologize the trite or iconic phrase, but it is absolutely that. And you'll have fun, you'll be amazed, and you'll be supporting a place that's really helping a lot of at-risk kids, from Gary to the Chicagoland and a lot of the elementary school kids that need to be reminded that, education can lift you up, and it's a great place to go. So if you're in Chicago or anywhere around, the Great Lakes area, take a trip over there. You'll be glad you did.
0: In 45 seconds, when you think back on your life and your career, is there that one moment that's kind of emblazoned in your mind, Dave?
1: It is, because it was repeated many times and people don't understand it. And I'll give it to you this way. I visited hundreds and hundreds of hospital rooms. And I was going into that hospital room because families were dealing with what we would consider as unthinkable struggles and tragedy. And when the Fanatic would show up, there would be tears of joy, there would be hugs, and there would be music, and there would be celebration. And then what was fortunate for me was I got to leave that hospital room. But what was left behind in that moment was a distracted family dealing with struggles that are difficult to imagine. And mascots have the ability to walk into that environment and deliver amazing medicine, this little piece of distraction for a few minutes to feel normal again before life steps back in. And that happened over and over and over again while I was in costume. I was blessed with it. It's what I do my keynote speech about in front of corporations all over the country, about how you can leverage powerful fun to be happier and healthier no matter where you are, no matter what life is giving you. And that was the thing I was so blessed to be able to be a part of.
0: Dave, thank you so much for spending so much time and talking about the Philly Fanatic and also your career. I've always been impressed with it. Take care. You're welcome here anytime on Sports Byline.
1: Thanks, Ron. I appreciate it. Thank you for having me.
0: Again, Dave Raymond. We continue with more of you in Sports Byline.
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0: Fun and interesting hour with Dave Raymond. He's been with me before. He is the most recognizable mascot in sports. That's the Philly Fanatic. The official mascot for baseball's Philadelphia Phillies. He's a large, furry, green, bipedal, flightless bird with an extendable tongue. And in 2020, the Phillies unveiled an updated Fanatic, which included lighter green fur, arm scales, star-shaped eyelids, powder blue feathers, and a longer tail, a shorter nose, and red shoes. He certainly has left his mark on sports, and particularly on baseball, and particularly in Philadelphia with the Philly fans. But hang around, because I'm coming right back with more of you at America's Sports Talk Show.

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2: To the Justice Department for potential prosecution over his refusal to answer questions at a recent hearing on his handling of the COVID pandemic. Florida Republican Rick Scott, member of the Senate Homeland Security Committee.
3: I think that will happen. I think every Republican on the committee will vote for it. So that's going to happen.
2: Senator Scott, speaking with the Salem Radio Network, as part of their investigation, Senate investigators have obtained pertinent data from a Fauci cell phone. Next up, Wisconsin, the latest state where the battle over the direction of the Democratic Party will play out. The state's gubernatorial primaries Tuesday, pitting a far-left Democratic Socialist candidate against a challenger endorsed by Governor Tony Evers. The U.S. and Iran in agreement. Both parties say a deal is near on a crucial Middle East waterway.
4: Iran and Oman have moved closer to an agreement on the Strait of Hormuz. The strait's closure has driven up global fuel prices. But speaking Wednesday in Las Vegas, President Trump said the price of oil has stabilized somewhat recently and predicted it will drop whenever the Iran war is over.
5: We may have to send it up again. We may have to. You know what happens when we send it up, but we hope we don't have to. But when that oil and gasoline go down, everything else follows.
4: Regional officials tell the AP that Iranian and Omani negotiators have finalized a deal pending approval from Iran's supreme leader. I'm Mike Hempen.
2: Israel's military says two of its soldiers have died fighting in southern Lebanon, the first Israeli death since the implementation of a fragile truce between Israel and Iran-backed Hezbollah in June. On Wall Street this morning, the Dow futures up 151 points, NASDAQ futures down 134. More on these stories, townhall.com.
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2: British researchers report a breakthrough in clinical trials of vaccines that do not need to be refrigerated.
7: These trials were on the tetanus diphtheria vaccine. It's normally a liquid, but a sugar called tremolose was used to stabilize the vaccine as it was turned into a dry powder. Some plants use this sugar to protect their cells during drought. The resulting vaccine was stored at room temperature for up to a year and then rehydrated for trials involving 60 volunteers. The researchers said the vaccine was safe and appeared to produce similar immune responses to the conventional vaccine.
2: The BBC's James Gallagher. Health workers at the epicenter of Congo's Ebola outbreak are protesting over unpaid wages. They abandoned several health facilities today, demanding to be paid. The protest taking place in a region which accounts for almost 90% of Ebola cases in the country. News and analysis at townhall.com. The French government cracking down on something that's become a major annoyance for a lot of people, generating a lot of complaints.
8: France is banning unsolicited telemarketing calls starting August 11th. That follows years of people complaining. The new law aims to protect consumers from the intrusive calls and fraud. Previously, people had to opt out of marketing calls Now, companies making the illegal calls can face some very heavy fines. Similar measures have been implemented in Germany. The United States, well, we only have the opt-out option, and many say that doesn't always work. Jason Walker reporting.
2: Utah can enforce its strict anti-gambling laws on prediction markets like Kalshi and Poly Market under a federal court ruling. Kalshi had asked a judge to prevent the state from enforcing restrictions on the platform. More on these stories, townhall.com.
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0: 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Driving is more important than just surviving, and the only thing lost are those unwanted pounds. 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Lines are open, 888-283-7272. That's 888-283-7272. What are you struggling with? Let's talk about it. Your health, your life. Remember, if the body can get sick, you can also get well. It's about living your potential. That's what the show's all about, because we all have potential. The question is, are we tapping into it? Are we living the lifestyle and the life that we were designed to live? We were all given a gift, and that's this life. Remember, the odds were against you being born, and you were born. That right there is amazing, and that right there is a gift. And that's what sets you apart from everything, is that you were given this gift of life. So what are you doing with the life you've been given? It's about reaching your potential. It's about getting to the next level. It's about making an impact with your health and with your life. 888-283-7272 is the phone number. Lines are open. You can give us a call. And don't forget, go to the website, asarx.com, and you can send us an email. We'll make it part of the show. Or if you want me to answer in private, I'll be glad to do that as well. Whatever you prefer, we're here for you. So whatever you're struggling with, we want to talk about it. We've got providers that can help you all around the country, no matter where you are. We've got a provider that can dig their heels in with you, whatever you're struggling with, whatever your condition is, and handle it the way that we talk about here on the show. Let's talk about hip pain a little bit. I want to kick off with that and start into that a little bit, because there's 5 common causes of hip pain, specifically in women. And hip pain can result from wear and tear, overuse, and a few other causes. So one couple types of chronic hip pain that we look at can see is because it has a lot of different causes. The diagnosis first, though, you got to figure out if it's your hips. And the American Academy of Orthopedic Surgeons said hip pain is often felt in the groin or outside the hip, directly where the hip joint ball and socket is located. So that's where you kind of feel that. And the causes of hip pain in women can be different. When a female patient comes to see most doctors complain of hip pain, they consider the patient's age, build, and activity level. If the patient's a thin 20-year-old runner or a heavy sedentary 80-year-old grandmother, there's a lot of the possibilities are very different. So you have to start thinking differently depending on what the conditions are. Arthritis can be the first thought. Chronic hip pain in women is often due to arthritis, particularly osteoarthritis, which is the wear and tear that affects people as they age. The ball and socket joint starts to wear and tear out. So arthritis pain is often felt in the front of your thigh or in the groin because of the stiffness and the swelling inside that joint. That's where you get a lot of the pain. Hip fractures are another one. You got to think about that. Now, that comes with age, right? So the 20-year-old runner is probably not going to have that kind of condition. But, you know, nevertheless, hip fractures are a big deal. And anyone with osteoporosis, which is decreased bone density, right? The bone's not as thick and hard as it needs to be. Symptoms of a hip fracture include pain when you straighten, lift, or stand on your leg. And also, the toes on your injured side will appear to turn outward, a sign that can aid your doctor's preliminary diagnosis. So you'll kind of have the toes and the foot will flare out to the side. Hip fractures are a pretty big deal. Okay, tendonitis and bursitis, these are other ones that are not as impactful, but they still don't feel great. So many tendons around the hip connect to the muscles in the joint, and these tendons can easily become inflamed if you overuse them or participate in strenuous activities. One of the most common causes of tendonitis in the hip joint, especially with runners, is IT band syndrome. Iliotibial band is a thick span of tissue that runs from the outer rim of the pelvis to the inside of your knee. Another cause of the hip pain in women is bursitis. So if you deal with hip pain at all, there's a lot of reasons why, and there's a lot of ways to take care of it. So we're talking about another area too, and this mimics hip pain, which is really, really interesting, but it's called hernia. And if you've ever heard of a hernia, it's where there's a, of course, in the groin area, there's a femoral and inguinal hernia. These are always referred to as sports hernias. They can cause anterior frontal hip pain in women. And then, by the way, pregnant women can be susceptible to the inguinal hernias because of the added pressure on the wall of their abdomen. Now, gynecological and back issues are another big issue. Hip pain in women can have a lot of gynecological issues. And depending on your age and other health issues, the pain in your hip could be coming from some other system. Endometriosis is another one. Now, with the endometriosis, which the uterus lining grows somewhere else, can cause pelvic tenderness, which some women describe as hip pain. Pain from the back and the spine can also be felt around the buttocks and the hip. Now, sciatica, which is a big, big deal, This is not, this one hurts. This one, this is one that you need to watch out for. But sciatica is a pinched nerve, typically affects one side of the body and can cause pain in the back of the right left hip, or right or left hip, rather. So that one is quite the challenge, and we see that a lot, especially in clinical practice. Treatment for the hip pain depends on the diagnosis. So it's all about the diagnosis. Remember, it's inflammatory in nature. It's wear and tear unless there's some kind of injury. But excessive weight, you know, the obesity issue we have right now, 70% of Americans are overweight, 40% are obese. Like, it's a crisis. It's beyond a crisis. As long as I've been doing this show, I'm amazed at the fact that the obesity rates have increased. Like, I thought for sure, as much as we know, and as much as we're educating between television and radio and internet, like, we would all kind of get it and get excited and really change our health and lifestyle choices, but we're just getting fatter. It's crazy. Nevertheless, I'm on a mission. I want to see people live their potential. So that's why we're here. Okay? Even if people still struggle, that's why we're here. You need a voice that can help carry you through all this. Really makes a difference. 888-283-7272 is the number. Lines are open. 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Let's jump on the phones here. I see you waiting for me. Let's go to Ava. Hi, Ava.
1: I am 46 years old, and over the past year and a half, it's gotten to where I am just as tired when I wake up as when I have gone to sleep. I usually kind of bottom out around 4 o'clock each day, and I'm getting 8 to 9 hours of sleep a night, so I was concerned.
0: Yeah, the sleep issue, it's important. I mean, regardless of what anybody tells you, it's super, super important. You have to get sleep. And if you're not, and you're not getting the level of sleep that you feel like you need, if you're not getting that deep REM stage of sleep, and you know when you are. I mean, if you're not dreaming at all, you're not getting into a very deep stage of sleep. So it's okay if you don't remember your dreams like vividly, but you kind of know if you dream or not. So if you're not hitting that stage, yeah, your body's not getting into a real deep stage of sleep. So I would encourage you, first and foremost, to look and see if you have any neurotransmitter, which are the brain chemicals, instability there. Because a lot of times with sleep, what you find is that it can be mineral deficiencies. Like, it could be something like calcium or potassium or magnesium, which is pretty common, by the way. But it also could be something neurotransmitter related. So if you just find that it's just imbalanced and you can't get there, that's probably what it is. The brain chemistry, like serotonin levels, even GABA, when those levels are off, even a little bit, it can cause sleep disturbances. So check out your routine. Make sure you've got a good, solid routine every day, that you're not sporadic in the way that you go to bed at night. You've got a good sleep hygiene, as we call it. And that you've got to get a routine going each day. That's the first thing you got to check. Do that for like a week, and then you can let us know. I get the testing done, though, for the neurotransmitters. If you can't find a doctor to do that, let our provider team know, our lifestyle providers that are all around the country that can help you. Okay? But we're here, no matter what. But sleep is a big deal, and I'm glad you reached out to us, okay? We'll talk soon. 888-283-7272. We'll be right back. 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
1: 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What about pain management? So pain management's a big deal. Like people that struggle with pain, deal with pain, it's a big deal. And I really want to jump in for just a moment and talk about it, because if you do pain management, it can be a highly challenging situation to be on these medications. But what about doing pain management without drugs? You ever thought about that? You're probably going, no. So pain management without drugs is possible. So when it comes to this, and you're looking at chronic pain, what can you do? Well, when chronic pain sets in, people immediately look for their medicine cabinet or rush to the drugstore, because the medication usually offers temporary pain management relief. We don't want pain. Like the two things human beings, we avoid pain, but we create change in our lives due to one of two things, either pain, massive pain, or pleasure. And usually pain and fear will push us further into change than the latter. But nonetheless, I mean, that's how we're wired, and that's how our brains work, and that's how our bodies work. So when you're talking about pain management and getting relief from pain, of course we go to medicine, because we don't want to hurt. Like, that's pretty simple, right? So acupuncture, there's some alternatives in pain management that I hope you'll consider. So if you struggle with pain management, or if you struggle with pain and you're in pain management, right, look at some of these alternatives, because they're really, really good. I'm excited about them. Number one is acupuncture. It's the oldest pain management technique in the world, Chinese practice of acupuncture. So it uses tiny needles placed in specific joints along the body to help alleviate chronic pain. And the other pain management that's really good, and by the way, a lot of insurance companies now are paying for acupuncture, and they're covering it with insurance. So it's a super important thing to understand, because, I mean, a lot of people, even Medicare has considered it. I don't know if it's completely gone that route yet, but I know it was considered. So pain management, along with acupuncture, is massage therapy. And therapeutic massage, extremely beneficial. So many good techniques, sports massage and deep tissue. But it offers a lot of benefits with chronic pain management. The deep tissue massage and some of the general techniques can help relax muscles, sore tissues, and ease chronic pain. One study in the Annals of Internal Medicine found that benefits of massage easing lower back pain for about 6 months or longer. It really does. It makes a big difference. Another one is physical therapy. So physical therapy teaches you how to gently move and stretch your muscles and work your joints to strengthen them, which can help alleviate pain. Unlike medication, physical therapy can actually help treat the underlying source of your pain, whether it's arthritis or another condition that can help. Physical therapy can also include water therapy, which is like working the muscles in the pool or whirlpool. And physical therapy also includes regular exercise and working with pain specialists trained in physical therapy, and can teach you the right way to exercise or alleviate pain, not increase it. So in a recent article in the Annals of Internal Medicine, that found that doing home exercises taught by physical therapists was more helpful for neck pain than actual drugs. Think about that. That's pretty cool. Hot and cold therapy is another big one. When you're seeing the cryotherapy clinics now, have you seen those? So cryotherapy is where it's really, really cold, and the sub-zero temperatures, not sub-zero, but it's really, really cold. These low temperatures of the body, with what it does to the body, helps from recovery. So, but the heat, and contrasted with the cold, hot and cold therapy can help quite a bit. And so the heat therapy boosts the blood flow in areas of the body due to inflammation, and allows muscles to relax. So you can apply a heating pad or a heat wrap and then relax in a hot bath for pain management. It can soothe everything, really. The cold therapy, though, can be useful for pain management. It slows blood flow to a painful joint, so the swelling's reduced and the nerves aren't able to send messages as quickly for pain. So you can apply a cold pack or even do the cryotherapy. So we're talking about pain management, doing it naturally. You're listening to the ASA RX Experience. Give us a call, 888-283-7272, to join in the show, or go to the website, go to asarx.com. So another one for pain management, we're talking about hot and cold therapy, we've talked about acupuncture, we've talked about massage therapy and physical therapy, but what about therapy for the mind? So anxiety, stress, and depression can all aggravate the pain cycle in the body. So it's important not to ignore the emotional side of your pain. So cognitive behavioral therapy, which can teach you how to manage thoughts and feelings of your body's physical response, can effectively manage chronic pain. Biofeedback is another method that teaches you how to control your body's reactions to pain. So while hypnosis and deep tissue relaxation, they can help with pain management as well. Now, TENS treatment is another one. So electrically stimulating the area where the pain is localized, you can actually help alleviate it. So the electrical nerve stimulation, or a TENS unit, which has been used forever in medicine, but it really works, is the electrical stimulation technique most often used in pain management. It's a small device attached to the skin, and it sends electrical impulses to the painful area. Helps to reduce the pain. But the bottom line is, with all these, I mean, you got to find what works for you. And at the end of the day, if you've been taking a lot of medications, I hope you'll consider some of these, because it's really, that whole pain management cycle with meds, I mean, I get it. People love it. They get addicted to it, but it's a bad cycle. 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We want to see you live your potential. Like, that is what this thing is all about. 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That's how you can catch the previous episodes of that. Coming up, we've got more questions about your health, and can marijuana help my diabetes? That's a hot topic right now. Now we're getting into it. Nitty gritty right there. So we'll be right back. Don't go anywhere. You're listening to the Asa RX Experience. 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
2: 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One of the big storylines in the U.S. House qualifying so far is someone who hasn't done so yet. Here's Andrew Greenstein.
3: Rick Edmonds qualified for District 6 yesterday morning.
4: I'm the only conservative in this race who is from here.
3: That's a subtle jab towards a guy who so far hasn't qualified for any race yet, Blake Miguez. While President Trump previously endorsed Miguez in the 5th District before the closed primaries were canceled, Edmonds said Trump declined to endorse Miguez in the 6th. Still, Edmonds says Washington's dark money groups are willing to do or say anything to win.
4: They'll lie and try to buy this election for someone who doesn't even live here because they know they can control Blake Miguez's vote in Congress.
3: I'm Andrew Greenstein.
2: Attorney General Liz Merle has filed suit against the special prosecutor and the Orleans DA. She's asking a judge to order those in question to turn over requested public records in an effort to learn why a grand jury investigated and indicted her on 16 counts, including malfeasance in office and public intimidation. LRN.
5: LSU is more than just football scores. 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
2: Louisiana Tech and LSU Health Shreveport have signed a memorandum of understanding to establish a partnership for research and student training. Dr. Oren Rahm, the Assistant Vice Chancellor for Research at LSU Health Shreveport, says the agreement allows students, faculty, and researchers to collaborate on research projects and share access to specialized facilities.
6: Something that people don't realize is the level of mentorship and also the level of state-of-the-art technology we have here in North Louisiana.
2: Louisiana hunters who want a chance to participate in the state's third black bear hunting season since 1987 can apply to the LDWF lottery now. LDWF Large Carnivore Program Manager John Hanks says 42 tags will be issued through this lottery.
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1: 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That's 888-283-7272. So glad you're with us. This show is all about helping you live your potential. I'm Asa, your host. Good to be with you as always. So we're going to dive in. Like, I'm just going to go ahead and deep dive in to this topic that no one wants to talk about, right? So, and when you say it, everybody freaks out because it's been taboo for so long. But I'm talking about marijuana in medicine. Like, and all my conservative folks are like, don't talk about the marijuana. Don't talk about the CBD. Don't talk about... Yeah, it's here. Like, so many states have adopted it. It's here, and it's a plant. So let's jump into it, okay? Now, I've never been a marijuana smoker. Like, I've never been into it. I mean, even in my day of youth, right, running around college and all that, I was just never a pot guy. Just never was.

So now that it's here in medicine and they've got studies behind it and we're really diving into this thing, I want to get into some of it. Because I think we need to know. Like, it's one thing just to have an opinion about what we think, but it's another thing to jump into the research and look at it. So research and the risk. And so we're talking about marijuana and can it help diabetes? Because there's a lot of things that we know it can help. But what about diabetes? I think this is really interesting. Research is now on the benefits of medical marijuana for people with diabetes is preliminary. They're doing new studies on it. But research for marijuana for medicinal purposes is limited, and the FDA has not approved the drug as a standard of care. 29 states and Washington, D.C., have legalized medical marijuana. All right, 29 states, that's a lot. And that legalization has passed at a time when some research, which has mostly been observational and conducted by animals, links marijuana use to improved symptoms and outcomes, even associated with conditions like HIV, multiple sclerosis, chronic pain, and mental disorders. But what do researchers say about using marijuana to help prevent diabetes? Well, can cannabis really help prevent diabetes? That's the question. So the marijuana plant contains chemicals called cannabinoids. Okay, and they have a wide range of effects, including increased appetite and diminished pain and inflammation. That all sound great, but, you know, I mean, really, what's the deal, right? So even with some of the preliminary research that suggests that medical marijuana may help improve glucose control and insulin resistance, doctors across the board aren't that fast to recommend medical marijuana for diabetes prevention. So that's because most of the studies have really not met the gold standard of what we use in the studies. So medical marijuana hasn't been analyzed in a large randomized controlled study in which human subjects with type 2 diabetes actually used it. So such studies reduce the risk of bias in study authors and provide the most reliable evidence for what we have with a cause, what we call a cause and effect relationship between two factors. So in this case, it'd be medical marijuana and diabetes. So we just have a correlative link right now. But with that being said, they did a study in the American Journal of Medicine. And they have some observational clues about how cannabis can affect diabetes, which I think is pretty cool. So they looked at nearly 600 adult men and women currently using marijuana, and about 2,000 had used it in the past after fasting overnight, their blood drawn, were screened for other health factors like high blood pressure, body mass index, and waist circumference. Compared with those participants who had never used marijuana, the people who used the marijuana had a 17% lower fasting insulin level and glucose level. They also tended to have smaller waistlines, so the level of obesity was down. Interesting. Their BMI was better. So the results from the latter study seem to support the conclusion that observational cross-sectional studies that were published about this in the British Medical Journal, that they were saying that about 11,000 participants were in this one. And they theorized that the anti-inflammatory properties of the cannabinoids may have led to the improved health outcomes of the participants. See, the whole may have thing, may have, might have, could be. But the fact that they're discussing it, I think, is great, because it could it be that it helps? I mean, nothing's going to help diabetes more than a healthy lifestyle. Like, you can't go smoke pot and eat donuts and get rid of diabetes. Like, let's just call it what it is. Okay? Like, that's not where we're going in this conversation. But the fact that it has some chemicals in it that can be beneficial for diabetes, I think, is worth discussing and it's worth talking about. So can it help control diabetes? That's a different topic. So, well, studies investigating marijuana as diabetes prevention tool have not been conclusive. One study suggests the drug may be used to help relieve diabetes symptoms, which can be kind of cool, like diabetic neuropathy. This is in the Journal of Pain. So diabetic neuropathy, or painful nerve damage due to chronic high blood sugar, which may lessen the discomfort of inhaling marijuana. So cannabinoid receptors located in the nervous system across the spinal cord and brain appear to work on multiple planes to relieve pain, including decreasing the excitability of receptors, reducing transmission of pain signals to the brain, and inhibiting discomfort down the spinal cord. You're listening to the ASRX Experience. If you're just joining in now, you can give us a call, 888-283-7272, to join the show. And if you just want us to answer in private,

it does have benefits, and we're seeing that. And I think that when you talk about, I mean, it is natural, so it's a plant. So anytime we're dealing with any kind of something somewhat natural, it's pretty cool to see the way God designed it. Now, the whole getting high thing, that's a whole different topic. But the benefits and the medicinal benefits that can come from the cannabis is pretty strong. The THC is a whole different topic. But the CBD portion, the oil that we're now seeing and using, that one is really powerful. So the barriers, just so you know, there's barriers to this research. And again, that's too technical, but I want to get into what a lot of the clinicians are saying. So clinicians agree that more data is needed, which is cool. The research is in the infancy. We all get that. But as far as the marijuana medically using medicinally to improve measures of metabolism for diabetes, there's a lot more unknowns than knowns. And it's way too early to make a recommendation for using cannabis for diabetes. So Troy Donahue, he's a physician, an associate professor right down the street from us in endocrinology and diabetes at the University of Florida. Although I'm a Seminole, go Noles. He studied the effects of marijuana used following bariatric surgery. So Donahue was previously at the University of Colorado in Denver, where he saw many patients with diabetes and obesity who used cannabis recreationally or medicinally for anxiety, sleep, or pain control. He notes that one thing clinicians agree on is that strains of marijuana that produce a feeling of highness, the THC, many of which are recreational, would not be advisable for people with diabetes because they tend to increase appetite. Yeah, for sure. So for people with diabetes, strict diet and weight management, it's crucial to help regulate blood sugar levels and increase insulin sensitivity. So what do doctors know? They know behavior changes like healthy diet and more physical activity, as well as approved medications for weight loss and diabetes, have been proven to halt the development and progression of the disease. So we know the risk and benefits, he says, and that makes the approaches far more preferable than medical marijuana for physicians to recommend. So what are the next steps? You know, one of the things they say, although medical marijuana, the legislation, that's kind of a big deal, is getting passed in more states. The traditional physicians who rely on research and official medical, U.S. medical guidelines, they're really waiting on the studies. So even though it's approved, doesn't mean your doctor's going to be cool with it. And a lot of guys and gals are jumping on the marketing bandwagon, and you're just being all pot clinic, right? So you get your going, get your medical card and get all the marijuana you want. There's a lot of that going on. Just be careful of that. I get business and I get marketing. I just don't know that I'm a huge fan of that. I mean, it's capitalizing in a way. And I mean, just like the pain management clinics, which I think do a lot of good, by the way, the well-run pain management clinics that are not there, you know, as a glorified drug, you know, pushing mill, which they busted a lot of those recently, but they're really good pain management clinics that are doing great. They screen very well. And they don't just hand out pills to everybody. I really have so much respect for that because a lot of people are in pain. And if that's the case for a medical marijuana clinic, that's great. But if it's just solely for working it for profit, not cool. So just do your research. But I think it's worth talking about that more conditions are being talked about, like diabetes, for what medical marijuana can do and how it can benefit. And the different parts of it that can really make a difference. So you gotta respect that we're seeing that more and more. 888-283-7272. That's 888-283-7272. Give us a call or go to the website. 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If you haven't checked out the podcast, please do. 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Look up Asa RX Experience and you'll find it. Of course, we get the radio shows from the day we post there, plus original content, interviews, celebrity interviews that you don't want to miss. All of that there is at the podcast. Love to have you part of that. Coming up, more questions about your health. And I'm going to jump in and hit on a couple of things you don't want to miss, especially you guys. I've got some things content-wise that's all about men's health.
Hi, it's Asa here. Are you sick and tired of being sick and tired?

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1: 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Listen, this show is all about helping you live your potential. I don't care who you are, where you come from. Doesn't matter your color. Doesn't matter your race. Doesn't matter your age. You have an amazing gift inside of you. And you are designed to do something great in this world. You have a potential. And I would beg to say that you have not even reached that potential, not even scratched the surface of who you were designed to be, that you've been stuck in a rut for a long time and doing the wrong path and following the wrong path of who you were designed to be. So it's time to make an about face. It's time to really get into a position where you can thrive. It's time to really get into a place where you can go in the right direction and head the right way and be who you were designed to be. That's what we want to see here on the show. And that's what you were designed to be. That's what we want to see for you more than anything else. So give us a call, 888-283-7272. At the website, I want you to go there, get a free copy of my book, and dive into it. Because it will take you from where you are to where you need to be in your health. It will take you from A to Z in your health. And it will make a humongous difference. Yes, I said humongous. Humongous difference in the way you live and everything about your life. It will take you literally from really, really not so great habits to great habits. It will take you out of health challenges into great health. It will, if you're already super healthy, it'll take you to the next level of healthy. Like it'll take you all the way around. So I encourage you to go there and check it out. Let's get on the phones and go to Alex. Hi, Alex.
2: I can't say this word. It's fibromyalgia. I know that's not right, but you know what I'm talking about. I just hurt and ache and burn and tingle, and I'd like to know what would be good for this. Thank you so very much.
1: You're welcome, darling, and let me help you on that. So fibromyalgia is one of those conditions that some doctors think it's a legit diagnosis, and it is a legit diagnosis. And some say it's not. Some say it's more mental than anything. And it's where the soft tissue, muscles, for that matter, and the soft tissue of the body ache and they hurt. So, for example, you come up to somebody that says they have been diagnosed with fibromyalgia, and they just ache. You grab their arm, and they just freak out. You grab their shoulder, and they're like, ah, they scream, because it hurts. And there's reasons for that. The pain receptors and the inflammation of the body is elevated. But then also, you've got low brain chemistry. A lot of times, there's a significant correlation with low serotonin levels in the brain and the achiness that goes on with fibromyalgia and the pain, the chronic pain, and the consistent pain. So all that can play a big role. So all that to say, one of the things you've got to look at is you really want to focus on cutting out inflammation in the body, okay? So if you deal with that sort of pain, you've got to look at your diet. If you're eating all kinds of foods and not really concerned about your diet, you probably got a lot of inflammation in the gut. If you got a lot of inflammation in the gut, you got a lot of inflammation in the body, period. That's just the way it goes. Now, the other piece to look at is your brain. So if you've ever taken antidepressants for anything, if you've ever gone that route of any kind of brain chemistry related issue or drugs or whatever, then that can play a role in this deal. It can play a big one, especially serotonin. Serotonin can play a big one and really be a game changer in it. So that's why somebody that has fibromyalgia, one of the first line treatments in medicine is putting that person on an antidepressant. And 90% of the time, a lot of the symptoms and pain goes away. It's like, what's up with that? Well, what's up with that is that the serotonin levels were low, and they fixed that, and then the pain goes away, and you had a neurotransmitter issue. It wasn't a pain issue. It's just how the body was exhibiting it. So a lot of things you can do to raise serotonin levels. First, though, you got to figure out, you got to get tested, okay? You need to get tested with your neurotransmitters, figure out which one's low, which one's high, which one needs to be stabilized, which ones are doing great, because you could eat certain foods that can affect one and mess up the other. You could build up one and have another one drop. So there's a lot of things you've got to do to make sure that you're doing the right things when it comes to getting the right nutrition for the body. And the testing is so important. So you can eat certain foods for serotonin, like protein-rich foods, like turkey is amazing. And then, of course, your meats, like red meat, although I'm not a big fan of doing that all the time, but the red meat is really, really good for brain chemistry. It's good for depression. You can definitely get in certain vitamins and minerals. Pyridoxal 5-phosphate is great. Magnesium is really good, as well as your omega-3 fatty acids. And also, Don't forget vitamin B3. B3 is big as well for the brain chemistry and building up serotonin levels. There's a lot you can do to make that happen. So I would encourage you in this challenge that you're facing, get your diet right, okay, doing the anti-inflammatory based diet. Get the eating right, because the inflammation's got to go down, period. And then secondly, as you're doing that, get testing done for your neurotransmitters so you know exactly which one it is. And then there's a nutritional protocol. If you need that, just let us know. Get with one of our healthy providers that are in your area. They're all over the country, so we can get you with a provider that can help you figure out exactly what's going on inside the system for you. We can build a good game plan from there. So that is the ultimate key, really, when it comes down to it. Because the challenge is, in something like this, is to get everything balanced. And it's all about the research. It's about the tests. It's about knowing what's there and what's not there. 888-283-7272. We've got Samantha that sent an email in. She said she's from Washington, D.C., and says, I've been struggling heavily with low energy levels. I get up in the morning and I'm tired, and I go to bed really awake. What is that? Okay, that is classic symptoms of adrenal fatigue. Adrenal fatigue is one of those that we don't talk a lot about in healthcare and medicine, but it is a real condition. And it's where the adrenal glands, which are the little stress glands that sit above the kidneys, that produce a hormone called cortisol. They also produce norepinephrine and epinephrine. But when cortisol is in DHEA, when they're off, then your energy levels are going to be off. And the more tired, as we call it, or fatigued the adrenals are, the less the body's going to work at its peak level. So getting some testing done for the adrenals is really important. But then there's also a lot of herbal remedies that can help, and a certain specific dietary plan, which I've got a whole webinar on that at the website, that will help you. Puts another hour in the charts. I want to thank our producers, Derek Allen, Mr. Fig, and John Garrison, our chief engineer. Go tell one person something you learned on the show. Together, we can transform the health of our friends, our families, and our communities. 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

0: Breaking news this hour from Town Hall. I'm Rich Thomason. There's talk of a pending agreement to reopen the Strait of Hormuz. Iran says a deal with Oman is close at hand. President Trump says he was ready to lower the boom on Iran, and that, he says, is what brought Tehran back to the table.
1: We were set for the biggest attack of any attack, and we've hit them very hard for the last few months, but we were all set for the biggest attack since World War II, and they called me, and they said, please don't do it, let's talk. And then they said, we never said that. You know what? The fake news knows they did say that, but we are talking. Let's see what happens.
0: The president, speaking in Nevada, predicts that oil prices, currently holding steady, will fall once the Iran war is over. Never quiet for long, North Korea raising a ruckus again.
2: South Korea has said North Korea has launched an unidentified projectile towards the water off its east coast. The move is the latest in a string of weapons tests by North Korea this year. South Korea's military did not identify the type of missile, but said the launch took place on Thursday. It comes as North Korean leader Kim Jong-un continues to focus on enlarging the state's nuclear and missile arsenals. Experts say Kim wants international recognition as a nuclear state in order to demand the lifting of economic sanctions. I'm Karen Shamas.
0: Crews are taking advantage of cooler weather to start getting a handle on wildfires that have displaced tens of thousands of people around Spokane, Washington. Italy has placed all of its major cities under the highest heat alert. Europe is enduring a severe heat wave, shattering temperature records in Austria, fueling wildfires in France, and disrupting energy and transport systems all across the continent. On Wall Street this morning, the Dow futures up 70 points. More on these stories, townhall.com.
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0: Myanmar's military ruler is visiting neighboring Thailand.
5: Ever since he launched his coup, Min Aung Hlaing has been an international pariah, accused of crimes against humanity and of destroying Myanmar's democracy. Now Thailand has invited the coup leader for a two-day official visit, a decision criticized by human rights groups as giving legitimacy to a brutal military regime. The Thai government argues that it must re-engage with Myanmar to address problems along their shared border. But there's also a recognition that Min Aung Hlaing's position has become much stronger thanks to the support he's had from China.
0: The BBC's Jonathan Head. Israeli prosecutors have charged a settler for killing a Palestinian community leader last year in the West Bank. The indictment accuses the man of reckless manslaughter and the death of the activist, also charges of armed trespassing and malicious property damage have been filed. News and analysis, townhall.com. The Trump administration turning up the heat on Mexican cartel bosses.
6: Acting Attorney General Todd Blanche is announcing a major new rewards package targeting leadership of the Jalisco New Generation cartel.
7: We're also announcing today with the State Department more than $100 million in rewards for information leading to the arrest of not only the five that were just unsealed today, but three indicted. Did previously unsealed cases against additional CJNG leadership.
6: The move expands existing cases against one of Mexico's most violent and powerful criminal organizations. Willie Nelson, the White House.
0: The United States is suspending avocado inspections in the Mexican state of Michoacán because of an unspecified threat to American interests. One local official says it's designed to protect workers following recent arrests linked to extortion. NASDAQ futures down 162 points. More on these stories, townhall.com.
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0: 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If you haven't picked up a free copy of our best-selling book, it's a hard copy. We'll send it to you for free. I just decided to do that, help encourage people. All you got to do is cover the shipping. There's a little bit of cost there to get it to you, but we'll cover the book. We pay for it. It's almost a $30 book. We just send it to you for free. And we want to see you live better. And it's got the tools in there that really will take you from where you are in your current state of health to where you need to be. Let's kick off and go with Allison. Hi, Allison.
1: I'm dealing with dry eye. I'm 35, and it's degenerative. And I also was recently diagnosed with Lyme disease. And I have Epstein-Barr. I had mono at one point.
0: Yeah, that's a whole different deal. And when you got dry eye, many, many times, a lot of times it just seems like it's random, but it's not. And you want to get a test done for fatty acids. There's different types. There's the omega-3, 6, and 9 fatty acids. You get those checked out. See what the balance is and the ratios. A lot of times there's such a severe omega-3 deficiency that's where the dry eye comes from. And when you get on heavy amounts of fish oil or cod liver oil, it really begins to change that. And a lot of times the skin conditions that we deal with are omega-3 deficiencies as well. So they really go hand in hand. The dry eye and the fatty acids are almost, they dance together. So I would get it checked out. We get a blood test done. If you can't find one, just touch base with our provider team and we can easily help you get one there in your area. Pretty simple. It's a simple test, but it gives you great information. Plus you can see trans fat levels in the blood and see exactly what's in the cells to see what you need. And dry eye is just not some weird genetic thing. It's definitely nutritionally related and the body is not getting something that it needs. So I would look at those tests in that way, or have someone look at those tests so that way you can know exactly what's going on. Okay, and please keep us posted. 888-283-7272. That's 888-283-7272. I'm Asa, your host. Check us out on the web. 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It is a prescription, really, the RX, to help you live better. We want to see you live better and see you thrive in everything that you're doing. You have a potential. You've got to tap into it. That's what this thing is all about. All right, what about nuts? Almonds, cashews, walnuts, macadamia nuts. Those are my favorite. Well, if you like them, it doesn't seem, and you think, well, they're going to put a bunch of weight on you. Well, there's probably a new way of looking at it now. So they looked at nut consumption, and they found that it can actually cut your risk of death. This is a one-ounce serving each day showed a 20% reduced risk of dying from any cause over 3 decades. So we look at nut consumption. They said 119,000 Americans over the past 30 years. Dr. Charles Fuchs, who's done this study, it's a study that was done by the U.S. National Institutes of Health and, of course, the International Tree Nut Council Nutrition Research. I didn't even know there was such a thing. But it was all published in the New England Journal of Medicine. Nuts are nutrient-dense foods, according to certain information, unsaturated fatty acids, fiber, vitamins, minerals, and antioxidants. Well, previous research has linked nut consumption to a lower risk of heart disease as well as improvements in the risk factors for heart disease like high cholesterol, according to the study. Well, researchers looked at how nut consumption might affect all causes of death as well as whether nuts were linked to death risk from specific conditions like heart disease. But the study concluded that more than 76,000 women from Nurses' Health Study and more than 42,000 men from the health professionals' follow-up study, anyone with a history of heart disease, stroke, or cancer was excluded from the study. Nut consumption was verified in the study, and they looked at it, but the researchers said, at the bottom line, we know that over a 30-year study, people who had or ate nuts on a regular basis, at least 1 ounce, kind of like a handful, cut the risk of dying. So, pretty amazing to see that. Eating more nuts was linked to a low risk of death due to cancer, heart disease, and respiratory disease. A new study uncovered the association between eating nuts and living longer, but it didn't prove cause and effect, just so you know they always have that. Always have that. So the serving size for 1 ounce is usually about 16 to 24 almonds, 16 to 18 cashews, or about 30 to 35 peanuts. So people who ate nuts tended to be healthier overall, according to the study. They were leaner, had lower rates of obesity, had lower cholesterol, had less high blood sugar, and had smaller waist circumferences, ate more fruits and vegetables, and exercised more than people who ate fewer or no nuts. So Fuchsia and his team controlled the data to account for these factors. And one expert said that people who are eating nuts aren't eating instead is also important. Study adds to the research that nuts are part of an overall healthful diet, especially if you're choosing to have nuts instead of chips or candy. I totally agree. I mean, people say, well, I want to stay away from the chips and all of that, and you go for the nuts, but then you continue to crave the junk food. Go ahead and get the sea salted nuts. They make those. I mean, it's not that much. And when you do the salted nuts, again, sea salted, not roasted with oil, can't do those. But they have natural organic nuts that are, where they're processed and produced, they just have some sea salt with them. But that salt really does cut the craving for like French fries and chips. It brings in that same level of satiety that you need. And so it really does. It makes a big difference. So a lot of times I'll say, if you're really, really hungry, grab a handful of like almonds or cashews or macadamia nuts and eat them. Wait about 5 minutes and you'll notice you're not hungry at all. A lot of times the body craves fat because we don't eat enough. We really don't, because we got freaked out in the 80s and 90s about fat, because it was like high carb, low fat, and now we're in a diabetes crisis because of that nonsense. But I would just encourage you, though, that nuts are great, and something that we use, I use and implement every single day in my eating routine. We do it in our coaching systems with all of our clients around the country. Our providers that are in our local areas, they use them in their protocols as well. It's just, it's, unless you're allergic to them, it's a given. It's something you should have every single day. Really makes a big difference. 888-283-7272. That's 888-283-7272. 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Okay? We want to see you live better than you ever.

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1: 888-283-7272. 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If you're looking for a provider in your area or you just need some help, want to send us an email, jump on our social media and engage with everything we have going on. And Healthy University is really, really cool. If you haven't checked that out yet, it's our teaching system. It's an online teaching system. Basically, it's a platform you can go on. There's 16 different sections that you go through. It teaches you everything about health from A to Z. We've got a small group that meets on Facebook. It's private. Everybody is so engaged. It's awesome. So if you were looking for a support group and you live in a place where you don't really have that and you wanted to lose weight, get healthier, live your potential, kind of like our crowd here, then I want to encourage you to look at Healthy University, joining that, getting into the Facebook group, and then also I teach inside of there, very exclusive teachings. I jump on and answer personal questions and really engage with everybody there. So that's our posse, that's our tribe, if you will, and we'd love to have you. So Healthy University is, you can go to AsaRx and find that there if you want to jump in. It's really, really cool. We're having a great time with it. Walt in Greensboro, North Carolina. He said, I was wondering if you had some ways to help with dry scalp. And again, when I talk skin conditions, anything, dry scalp, dry skin, psoriasis, eczema, you start talking about dry eye, anything along those lines, you start thinking about two things. You start thinking about the gut, and is there inflammation building up there that shouldn't be there? But more than that, you've got to really think about omega-3 fatty acids. It's one of the most efficient things that we have next to magnesium in the body. And we just don't have enough because most people don't eat fish, and that's about the best place to get it from. I mean, you can get it from squash, but I mean, who sits around and eats squash all day, right? So it's kind of one of those, you have to be real strategic to get it. Or you can supplement with it, which I think is important to do both because the level that you really need for good health is pretty high, and there's no way we get it with our standard diet. Just like impossible. So I would look at that. There's a test that we do, our providers do, for all the fatty acids. It checks the profiles, the ratios. If you need that, just let us know. But with a dry scalp, you got, nine times out of ten, it's going to be fatty acid deficiency, like almost always. So you can sit there and get the shampoos and the creams and the lotions and the potions and hope for the best and cross your fingers. You can take medications. It's going to put the symptoms maybe at bay a little bit. But the root cause, which is what I'm all about, I like the root cause. I don't want to sit around and dangle on the branches. I want to get down to the root of what's happening with me or anybody else. So that's just something to think about. Fatty acids usually is the key on that, okay? 888-283-7272. Give us a call. 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If you don't have my book yet, you better go there. Like, all you do is cover the shipping. It's a $30 hardback book. I'm giving it to, like, everybody. Like, it's just, like, literally, we can't even keep them in stock. I had to order more. I had to bring them into our warehouse. It's unbelievable. They've been flying out the door, which is cool. That's what I want. I want you to have it in your hand because I really believe it'll transform your life. It is a comprehensive but yet so easy to read. We've got so many great reviews on it. And just go check it out. 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Pick up a copy of it. And it really, if not, get it for yourself and get it for a family member, a friend, somebody you know is struggling. I mean, it's a few dollars of shipping. It's like nothing. So get that and be blessed with it, okay? Let's jump on and go with Genesis. Hi, Genesis. Great name. Cool name. I like that.
2: I have a rare condition called Eagle Syndrome where the ligaments in my neck are calcified. The three steps we have and monitor the thyroid process from the base of the skull to the hyoid where I swallow. And named after a physician who found it back in the 1800s, and the only thing they did was prescribe laudanum. I've been to all specialists. I've been to the Ossoff in Vanderbilt to see the stars. I went to an oral surgeon, the one that would take care of it. It's really not an option now. It would be brave to do that. Not a good outcome. And they're like, you know, maybe millimeters from my carotid artery, press, give me trouble in various ways. I have trouble swallowing. It's a calcification issue, ligaments, and the thyroid process.
1: And I'll tell you, darling, that's a tough one. It is. And I hear it in your voice, like, you know it's a tough one, right? So there's some success that's happened with vitamin K2 and the calcification process, even when there's genetic components involved. And again, I always talk about genetics being like 5 or 10%. Well, this is one of those conditions that falls in that category. The genes and the DNA are just, the switches are flipped on, and it's not anything you can really turn off. However, I'm all about what can you do. It's not what you can't do, right? So there has been some success. Anytime there's overcalcification of any level in the body, vitamin K2 tends to unravel that a little bit. Now, is that going to? You know, we don't know. It's kind of like stem cells. They work for some people and they don't for others. They'll take with some people and they don't with others. So is it worth, is it going to hurt you? No. It can only help, right? So that's the good thing. Vitamin K2 is a vitamin. And we don't really get it from much of anything, so you have to take it supplementally. And there's a real good version of that. If you go to our website, we have it. But you can get it at health food stores, anywhere. Just make sure it's a good quality. And a vegetable capsule. Don't get a hard cap. That can be helpful. But get your vitamin D levels checked, too. And I'm sure they've done that with all this going on. Like, surely they've checked your vitamin D. But you want to make sure it's at a good number. You don't want it too high, but you definitely don't want it below 60. So your sweet spot probably between 65 and 85. You want to talk to your doctor and make sure they're okay with those numbers. But that for the typical and the average for everything in the body to be working effectively in the way that it needs to, yeah, that's the best way to do it. It really is. And I would encourage you, look at your overall eating strategy. Because it's like with anything else. I mean, even if it's heart disease or diabetes or whatever, you want to make sure you're doing everything you can. Like, you want to be able to move your body as much as you can. Like, I get it. You're in a tough situation right now. But you want to find what you can do, not what you can't do. Right? We get so focused on what we can't. Let's focus on what we can. But get some chemistry done, blood chemistry done, that looks at all the different nutritional variances and deficiencies. Our providers can help you if you need help with that. But just get someone to dig in and go deep on the nutrition, and I think you'll find some great success there. Okay, and thanks so much for the call. 888-283-7272. 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
3: Louisiana Radio Network, I'm John Burns. One of the biggest storylines in the first day of qualifying in the U.S. House races is who didn't show up to qualify day one. We still don't know whether Blake Miguez will run in District 5 or 6. Rick Edmonds, who qualified in District 6 yesterday, said what speaks volumes is that while President Trump endorsed Miguez in the 5th District in the closed primary that was canceled, he hasn't in the 6th District.
4: President Trump has sent a very clear message. Both his support and the support of the voters must be earned.
3: Former East Baton Rouge Mayor Pro Tem Lamont Cole was formally indicted on corruption charges by a grand jury Wednesday amid an attorney general probe into the city parish government. Cole was charged with 2 counts each of conspiracy to commit public bribery and money laundering, as well as 1 count of malfeasance in office. Cole issued a statement last night saying the indictment was a, quote, miscarriage of justice based on association. LRN.
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3: We're learning new details about the deadly shooting of a 14-year-old Shreveport girl. Here's Joe Gallinaro.
8: Police in Shreveport say a 14-year-old girl who was shot to death over the weekend was killed by a 13-year-old step-sibling. Police say the 13-year-old intentionally fired the gun, hitting Michaela Pennywell in the head. Investigators say an argument between the two led to the shooting. The 13-year-old is charged with second-degree murder and is now in juvenile detention. Prosecutors might not be able to try the teen as an adult. Under Louisiana law, the minimum age to be eligible to be tried as an adult is 15. I'm Joe Gallinaro.
3: If you're a hunter who'd like an opportunity to participate in Louisiana's third black bear hunting season since 1987, now's your chance to apply. 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
1: 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Hey, it's a sweet, sweet deal. Plus, it's helping people. That's what I love about it. I mean, they're flying out the door. I cannot believe since I started this how many copies are going out the door. It blows my mind. And it was a bestseller, and it's a best-selling book. I mean, we've had like hundreds of thousands of copies sold. So I want to say thank you for digging in and responding and wanting to be better. I think that's the part that blows me away. It's not that books are going out. It's that when somebody reaches out for a book, they want information, right? They want to learn something. They want to get better. And this show's all about helping you get better. That's why I'm doing that. That's why I'm giving that to you. It's a gift because I want to see you get better. I want to see you thrive. I want to see you do well. I want to see you crush it and not just barely make it. I want to see you really live some life and live it to your fullest potential. I think we all do. I mean, here at our company, that's what we want for you. And we want to see you do it and do it really, really well. 888-283-7272. Give us a call. All right, let's get on the phones. I know you're waiting there. Let's talk to Autumn. Hi, Autumn.
13: I'm interested in finding out the solution for extreme hair loss in the crown of my head. as a female. I've heard various things, DHT buildup, thyroid issues. I've gone from having a wonderfully full head of hair to a very sparse accumulation of hair, specifically in the crown of my head. It's kind of like the male pattern baldness that men have. So I'd like to find out what can I do to reverse that situation.
1: Right. So there's a couple things you can do that can really, really help. One is we got to figure out there's usually a metabolic condition going on. It typically can be the thyroid. It could be one step behind that, which is the pituitary gland. A lot of times the pituitary gland drives the thyroid, and it's kind of the thyroid's typically secondary issue. But there could be several things going on. You could have deficiencies with iodine. You could have multiple things. There could be an issue with your testosterone receptors. There could be an issue with blood sugar and hypoglycemia, and there could be other conditions. I mean, there's so many. I could sit here for probably 5 minutes and go, could be this, could be this, could be this. Bottom line is, you got to figure out what it is. Could be something simple as a mineral deficiency or several of them, but get some testing done. Bottom line, you got to get some testing done, and I would encourage you to get nutritional testing done that looks at the different variables and if the body has any nutritional deficiencies or not. Because that's where you really want to go. You want to see if the body really has that or if it doesn't. Because the bottom line, if it does, then it's pretty easy to replenish. You just got to figure out what it is. And whenever you start seeing symptoms like that are just weird and not normal, it's great that you're asking me a question. Because I love that you're digging in. You're like, what is going on in my body? It wasn't always this way, right? So the testing, the power's in the blood. Power's in the blood. I mean, life's in the blood. The numbers are powerful. Numbers don't lie, right? So the numbers are the numbers. So it's good to find that out. So get with one of our providers or get someone that can help you get that facilitated. And that can be a big help. But typically, it's a deficiency that's causing that. And usually, it can be rectified. You just got to figure out what system is being affected and what the driver is. Not hanging out in the symptoms and just taking a medication. Not that you might not need medication, but you got to dig deeper at some level to figure out what triggered that. And when you get down to the trigger, that's when you can really get some good work done. Okay, thanks so much for that call. 888-283-7272. That's 888-283-7272. Give us a call. You can go to the website, go to asarx.com. So when somebody has a heart attack, what do you think is one of the best ways to recover? Like eating better? Yeah. Yeah. Most people get freaked out and they start eating really well. They maybe lose some weight and they start exercising. You know, the hardest thing to do is get people to exercise. It really is. Like the hardest thing to do is get people to exercise, and they just don't. But this is a really cool way of doing that and not having a heart attack, but the cool thing that we're talking about right now is your outlook and your mentality. And I have seen this in practice so many times, I can't even tell you, that when somebody has a negative outlook, they're discouraged, they don't believe in themselves, they don't believe they're going to get well, they don't. I've seen them have second heart attacks. So you really got to watch your mindset. And I got to tell you, some people are just negative by nature. Like it's their nature to be negative. So you really have to watch that too, because when you get negative like that, it's a big deal. And it will make you get to the point where your body can get sick just based on you being negative. So I would really watch that. That's one thing I would jump in on and totally make an impact. Because at the end of the day, your attitude determines everything. But they're saying that having an optimistic attitude after a heart attack, Harvard did this study. 2 weeks after a heart attack, patients who had a positive attitude were less likely to be readmitted to the hospital. This is where they found that, right? So after 6 months, these patients were more physically active than less optimistic patients, the study found. In contrast, gratitude assessed right after the heart attack actually had no effect on readmissions or increasing physical activity.

right? Because not everybody's optimistic. So finding that way of cultivating it is a big deal. Another study published in the Journal of Psychosomatic Medicine, which I think is really cool because that's it, found that among nearly 400 heart attack patients, the most pessimistic patients were twice as likely to suffer from a serious complication such as a second heart attack, heart surgery, or death in the 4 years following their initial heart attack. Interesting, isn't it? Dr. Forno, he's a professor of cardiology at UCLA out in Los Angeles. He says that there's been great interest as to whether psychological factors, including having a positive outlook and feeling gratitude, can impact cardiovascular outcomes. However, this latest study is too small to provide enough information to really tell if trying to get patients to be more optimistic can improve overall outcomes. Bottom line is, if you've got a good attitude, your chances of being healthy are really, really good. And if you have a terrible attitude, you're negative, like negative Nanny, negative Nancy, like you're just going to struggle. It's so funny. I mean, I can sit in a room and when I'm seeing patients, I can sit in a room and the person that walks in that is negative, shoulders are down, face is down, they're the ones that stay sick, and they stay sick over and over and over again. Like they're sick all the time. Their attitude's keeping them sick. My favorite is the one that comes in, they've had some heart issue, and they're so positive. They're like, look, I don't ever get sick. Like, I'm not going to, like, all this thing is just slowing me down. I've got things to do. I've got people to help. I've got games to play. I've got kids to take care of. I've got grandkids to take care of. Like, I've got all these things. My church, you know, I want to be involved in my church. Like, this thing is slowing me down. They've got such a great attitude. It's like just, it's mentality. I think health really, it starts in the mind. Like, if your mind is healthy, your body's going to follow. If your mind is unhealthy, your body's going to follow. Did you catch that? If your mind is healthy, your body will follow. If your mind is unhealthy, your body will follow. So it's going to do whatever your mind trumps DNA. I really believe this. Now, there's some DNA at a certain level, 5% maybe, that is just untrumpable. Like, it's if that's even a word. It's just not... you can't undo the switch, okay, if it was a light switch. But I believe that just about everything else, and the CDC's confirmed it in numerous studies, and your mind controls everything else. They have shown that you can actually change your own DNA by the way you think. That it's crazy how much they have found that you can see that. It's really interesting. So psychosomatic medicine, how the mind affects the body, really strong. I think we're going to see that more and more as time goes on. 888-283-7272. That's 888-283-7272. Give us a call. Or go to the website, go to asarx.com. 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Like, this is, it's crazy. 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
1: 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It's a hardback copy. We'll send it to you. And all you do is cover a little bit of shipping, but it really, it's flying off the shelf. Like, I cannot believe how many people out of the warehouse, we can't even keep it in stock. So I want to encourage you to get that. It'll be a real blessing to you. And if you read it or you want to get it for somebody else, for anybody that's struggling with their health, it'll be a huge, huge help. It will. And I really want to encourage you to make sure that you stay on top of your routine and your game plan. And if you don't have a game plan, if you're just like listening to this show for entertainment, and you just kind of find it fascinating, but you know you're on three medications, you don't exercise, you don't eat right, like, come on. Like, this, what we have here is a culture, all right? This is a family. And if you're in this family and you're going to take time to listen to the show, watch it on TV, listen to the podcast, I really want to get you engaged. We have Healthy University, which is our team. That's our tribe. That's our group. It's our classroom. It's our campus. We want you to hop in and join. We've got a private Facebook group that I jump in on and weigh in on and answer questions and hang out with you guys. But it's a group of like-minded people that want to live their potential. And they don't want to settle. And it's not just eating twigs and berries. It's a lifestyle. It's a mindset. It's encouraging each other. It's walking with each other. It's going through the tough times and weeding through all of that. Like, it's every bit of that. We want to help you and walk with you through it and see you really crush it and live well. All right? So look at that. Look at Healthy University. 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Give us a call or go to the website, asarx.com. I'm Asa, of course, your host. Let's get over to the phones and talk to Lucy. Hi, Lucy.
2: I have a couple of questions. My first one is about Hashimoto's. I have it. I'm 71. I've had it since I was about 30. I take Synthroid for it, but nothing ever really makes me feel any better. And the second thing that I wanted to ask about is the last time I went to the doctor, diabetes runs in my family, and they always check me for it. And when they did the pinprick, they didn't do the A1C. They just did one pinprick. Came back 126, which, of course, is the borderline, and the doctor went off the deep end and wanted to put me on insulin and all this stuff. And I've been checking my glucose numbers in the morning and at night, fasting numbers, for about 2 months, and there have been 4 days in that 2 months that I have run in excess of 126. And I'm frustrated with it. I don't know whether or not to believe her or not. I'm scheduled to go to on a road trip to Washington, D.C. in a couple of weeks. And just want to know if that is something that I need to be concerned about. I'm going to have an A1C in about a week and a half, but I don't think the results will be back before I go to Washington.
1: Yeah, I would be frustrated too. I get it. Just understand something, okay? So your lifestyle habits, not for what you've done over the last 6 months, but what you've done over the last 10 years, has led to this point. The body works in about 10-year increments, okay? And a lot of times we look back at our life and like, gosh, I've been eating healthy for the last 6 months, and I'm just doing great. I'm eating broccoli, and I'm exercising, and I'm taking fish oil, and I'm eating salmon and green vegetables. But you don't realize that really it's whatever your condition, whether it's blood sugar or not, it's been building up over time. And it takes time to unwind some of that residual. Now, blood sugar is one of the quicker ones, I got to tell you, versus like an artery that's getting clogged or, cancer and those sorts of things. Those take longer to build, and they take longer time to undo. Diabetes, relatively fairly quick, quick. That's why the A1C is so important, because it shows over about a three-month period what your blood sugar has been doing. So in this case, it's just time to do a deep dive. Like, it's just time to get really, really serious. And I know they're wanting to put you on the medicine, and I'm not against that, so you know. I'm not an anti-medicine guy. A lot of people think I am, but I'm not. And I really, there's great merit for that if you don't have good lifestyle choices. But if you look at your doctor in the eye and say, look, I'm going to do what it takes to get these numbers down. And he or she is going to look at you and go, okay, great, I want to believe you, but I have to take care of you in these 5 to 10 minutes I've got you in my office to know that what you're doing every single day is going to be okay. And that's why they'll prescribe you the medication, because they know if you take that, at least if you're eating donuts when nobody's looking, that medicine's going to keep you out of trouble. Thing is, people want to take the medicine and eat how they want to, thinking it's going to keep them out of trouble. And that medicine is only a Band-Aid for so long. You'll only be able to take things like glucophage and metformin for a period of time. You keep up your bad habits, you're going to be on insulin. And that is a road that you do not want to go down. I have seen some of the worst cases you've ever seen. We just did a show on the Discovery Channel called Reversed. And I'm a producer on the show and also a host inside the show. You can go check it out if you want to. But one of the contestants out of five ended up dying after the show. And it wasn't anything that we did. It was a wound that he had on his leg. And it's a really, really sad story. I miss Roger so much, and he's just a great guy, but he had a really tough attitude, got into a lot of depression, had a wound on his leg, and it wasn't even the diabetes that got him. It was he didn't take care of the wound. And that which was from having his, and of course, his good leg, he had one leg amputated because of diabetes, and that was because of diabetes. The second one, though, was because he didn't take care of the wound in the leg. And the diabetes did cause the wound that...
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9: Breaking news this hour from Town Hall. I'm Rich Thomason. The Senate Homeland Security Committee preparing to vote on holding Dr. Anthony Fauci in contempt of Congress. At issue, Fauci's repeated refusal to answer questions during a hearing dealing with Fauci's handling of the COVID response.
10: This vote comes as investigators get their hands on Dr. Fauci's phone. Committee Chair Republican Rand Paul attempting to hold Anthony Fauci responsible for taking the fifth 111 times during that coronavirus hearing. Prior to the hearing, Senator Paul releasing more than 1,000 pages of Fauci's diary that he emailed to himself using a government server. In the diary, he brags about all the attention he was getting during the COVID era.
9: Correspondent Laura Winters. Iran says it's on the verge of an agreement with Oman to reopen the Strait of Hormuz. Ukraine and Russia continue trading fire. Ukrainian President Zelensky says Ukraine has hit oil refineries deep inside Russia, while the Russians have killed at least 3 Ukrainian civilians.
11: Zelensky is urging allies to supply interceptor missiles to bolster Ukraine's air defenses. Speaking a day earlier during a meeting with Britain's defence minister, Zelensky said,
12: This night again the signal before the winter. We think that we need unanimity and we need strong support from your country and from all other European friends, that this is a signal also that Russia gives us and to the world that they don't want to stop.
11: Analysts believe Russia is attempting to exhaust Ukraine through endless barrages. I'm Karen Shamas.
9: Healthcare workers at the epicenter of Congo's Ebola outbreak are protesting over unpaid wages. They've abandoned several healthcare facilities demanding to be paid. On Wall Street, the Dow futures up 105 points, NASDAQ futures down 191. More on these stories. Town Hall.
13: As we get ready to go in the weekend, the rain chance will come down a little bit by tomorrow. But today we do have widely scattered thunderstorms, showers popping up with the heat. It's about low 90s, and then a spot or two under and nearby a thunderstorm. Could see some temporary cooling relief. The heat of this won't be all that unbearable, anywhere from 100 to 105 or so. Early in the morning tomorrow, we'll start partly cloudy. We'll start 70s mainly, with only an isolated thunderstorm or shower tomorrow. It looks like widely scattered isolated is the same, 20-30% Saturday and about 30% on Sunday. Early next week, the rain chance goes back up. Ralph Sanji, 90 for 9, 1560.
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0: BJ's Lounge, 4301 Burgundy, corner of Lesseps, in the Bywater. 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Did I say killer jukebox? BJ's Lounge, 4301 Burgundy, in the Bywater, corner of Lesseps. An old-school New Orleans bar. BJ's Lounge. Cheers. With a yattitude. Brah.

0: This is Numa. I know where you got them shoes, Jack Snyder. Welcoming you to another edition of Your Analysis of the News. Your Analysis of the News, where I, Numa, I know where you got them shoes, Jack Snyder, go deeper into the news of New Orleans and Louisiana. Today we take a look at law enforcement in New Orleans, a survey. And our co-analyst for today's Your Analysis of the News is Lloyd from the Law 9 by the River. Thank you for joining us today, Lloyd.
1: Thank you, Numa. You know, if I didn't know better, I wouldn't believe myself sometimes it goes around here, you know what I mean? But then I am a bit incredulous. I just look around and I see a streetcar. I see people running red lights that they're going out of style. People eating bubblegum snowballs, which are blue. Why? You got me. And I am reassured that I am in Zoe.
0: Zoe?
1: Yeah, that's Oz backwards. We live in the Bizarro Oz. Zoe, Z-O.
0: All right.
1: But thank you, Numa. I'm glad to be here.
0: Well, I know what you mean about Zoe. It was, it defies believability. I mean, where do we start?
1: Well, let's start with Sheriff Susan Hudson, who was indicted for 30 counts of malfeasance less than a week before he was to leave office after losing her re-election bid. And of course other various and sundry violations of the law.
0: Well, not to interrupt you, but when does this put her on the leaderboard in the New Orleans public figure being indicted, for counts?
1: Let's see. Let's check the ESPN New Orleans Open Crime Leaderboard. Let's see. 30 counts. That puts her in fourth place below Edwin W. Edwards at 34 counts and just above Evan Broussard at 27 counts.
0: Well, how does that stack up against LaToya or Ray Nagin?
1: Let's see. Nagin's at 21 and LaToya is at 18. And Irvin Mayfield, by the way, is at 19. So Sue, a sheriff named Sue, is more better than Nagin and LaToya in the New Orleans crime indictment leaderboard.
0: Okay, perspective is important. I mean, context is important. Let's see, how many people in this room you think, whatever room you've been sitting in, have been indicted? I would say probably none.
1: Yeah, speaking of context, I see that WWL says that her malfeasance is not enough to indict her, and that Mr. Sutton and the advocate also said that she should not be indicted, because of course Mr. Sutton knows all of the facts. I got Mr. Sutton's opinion hanging right here. Well, I have to point out that in her early tenure, she gave big ticket jobs to dubious people. So as you delve into her tenure, you may find some little financial shenanigans, some hanky-panky. Just a guess. I mean, the working press, the advocate in particular, they let LaToya and Miss Hudson off pretty easy, if you ask me, early on, so they can take their business to Walgreens, Jack.
0: I think you are correct. I mean, she kept repeating, Miss Hudson did, that she didn't have enough money to properly run the prison. She had referendums that failed 91-9. Then she got one passed after that a year later by 4 votes. And of course she had enough money to procure 1,400 iPads for 1,250 inmates. So, you know, I don't know.
1: You know, let me tell you, at 91-9, that's almost impossible in an election to lose 91-9. That is what you call New Orleans exceptionalism.
0: Oh, yeah. I forgot. 1,400 iPads. Can you afford an iPad?
1: No. But if you gave every murderer an iPad...
0: The terrorist does not work. Can you get the memo?
1: Yeah. But if you were in doubt, say, about murdering somebody, and you realize that if I murdered them, I get a new iPad, So maybe the opposite of deterrence works. I don't know.
0: Well, you might have a point there.
1: But that sounds like I'm trying to apply logic to this situation. I must remind you, this is New Orleans, and it turns out that she had no money. But the auditors from the state showed that she had $23,800,000 some odd cash on hand in umpteen bank accounts. But in her defense, she was probably saving that money in case she wanted to go to a Pelicans game and, you know, buy everybody with her a beer. You know, that she only had $23 million plus, you know what I mean? So I'm going, you know, she could have maybe bought 11 people beer with that money. Or if she wanted to save it and go to the Jazz Fest, she could have bought tickets for, I don't know, herself, all of her family, and all the Landrieu family with that money. I know it's going out on a limb.
0: Well, that sounds close. Or you could buy beer for everybody in Germany, I guess, with that money. I understand that in Hudson there were a lot of nights when there were no supervisors after 4 p.m. at the Orleans Justice Center. So how could anything go wrong? You know what I mean?
1: That might be malfeasance right there, Numa. You understand?
0: Yes, I do.
1: Self-serve jails, iPads for everybody. I might commit a crime myself. A CFO at the OJC was also indicted for fudging the books or something. Cookbooks, they call that, J.P. Morrell did call it. The Michelin Guide gave 5 stars, first stars to any jail, to the OJC for cookbooks. We drive this devotion to food to the ground around here. I bet me and McNulty never did a review of the food at the OPP, but anyway.
0: Sweet. I mean, this is law enforcement in New Orleans. This is on the year analysis of the news we're talking about. So there are the issues. We have the payroll fraud at OPD, double dipping, overtime overruns to the tune of $16 million. So some of your money, law enforcement, some of you may be saying, do you have actual law enforcement in New Orleans? I mean, they run red lights around here like it's a holy obligation.
1: That's the figure in the press, $16 million. So it is conceivable that with $23 million in cash on hand, $16 million in payroll fraud by the police, if that didn't happen, we could, in a perfect world, have a $700 million surplus. You know? I mean, it gets to be a little ridiculous, you know what I mean? I mean, but the business we're in, political satire, it's like this. Days go by, nothing happens. And I worry. I should have more faith in the utter dysfunction of New Orleans and Louisiana.
0: I mean, you definitely should. I mean, anything is possible. It's like Never Never Land.
1: Zoe.
0: Yeah, I forgot. Zoe.
1: Listen, Numa, I didn't go to Franklin, but if we were to go on up and up in New Orleans, I mean, our politics, we could possibly fill all of the potholes with gold after all this money that we urinated away, talking about your analysis of the news. Anything is possible in New Orleans. Everything that is, but feasance. Is that a word?
0: Yes, it is, but it never arrived in New Orleans. It means doing the job.
1: Oh, I see. Yeah, that is not possible here. So police officers were like working 16 hours a day for 400 consecutive days. Even Lou Gehrig couldn't do that. Jesus couldn't do it. He rested on Sundays.
0: That's true. And OPD officers made two times the salary on overtimes. And who was in charge of the NOPD?
1: That would be Mad Dog Kirkpatrick, the toughest old lady since the Wicked Witch of the West and the Wizard of Oz. And I'm older than she is, so I can call her. She's an old lady. Tough luck if you don't like it. And she is on record as saying what they did was not necessarily against the law. And she vouched for one of them as a good officer. I mean, look, the TV station followed them home. The NOPD, they were on the clock while they were at home. That sounds like our old mayor. I think that they gave him watches, and they're special watches for NOPD, and they were 49 hours in a day.
0: What would happen if they abolished the NOPD, you know what I mean?
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0: What would happen if they abolished the NOPD, you know what I mean?
1: I figured it out, and my abacus, crime-wise, would be a wash, you know, I mean, because you see, some crimes would pick up, but the policemen would commit zero crimes. They didn't have no policemen. Now, of course, we're not talking about violent crimes unless we count Michelle Woodfork, the new sheriff, but we'll get to that in a minute. You know, we didn't factor in the new sheriff in that equation there.
0: Okay, so we don't have enough cops, yet we are obviously going to have to get rid of a few because of this payroll fraud. One was actually fired twice this year, or in a year. That probably means he has two pensions. Can we actually afford a police force? It's a luxury, right? Two pensions.
1: I don't know. But that's possible, I guess, because everything is possible in New Orleans government, but, wait for it, feasance.
0: You and your role as a spokesman for NUMA are insulting. First of all, yeah, you're right, Lloyd, but you and your role as a spokesperson for NUMA insulting have some ideas about how we can solve this police shortage.
1: Yeah. The only best way to do it is to actually throw NOPD badges off of floats through a Mardi Gras. That way, overnight, we have enough as officers to just throw 1,500 badges. But I have a couple of new solutions. I'm saving the best one for the end of the interview to keep the listeners engaged. But one of the ideas, since we will soon be down from 900 officers, down from 1,500 officers to about 21 total or something like that, not even enough to field a football team. So what we need to do is we need to innovate. We need to buy 500 Barney Fife cutouts for scarecrows and put them all around the city. I mean, recently he read this article where he said these crooks were, going through cars, trying to open them up and steal stuff from them at night, and somebody put a mannequin in his car. And when the crooks came by and they saw the mannequin in the car, they freaked out. They thought it was a real person. They opened fire. They put bullets in a food truck and every place else and blew up this guy's car. So evidently you can fool crooks with a mannequin. So we got 500 Barney Fife mannequins, and that might help with the crime problem around here.
0: That's what I expect from Newman Sultan. You know, now it's into the cop payroll again. Over 16 hours a day for an entire year. Surpassed, the Oak Tree police chief says that it's not safe to have tired officers with guns, that it might start hallucinating. The TV station followed them and they were all at home while on the clock.
1: Yeah, I had to laugh at that. I mean, they're not really working that long, Ronald, Ronald D. His name is R-O-N-A-L. His family, they had a defective Scrabble set at home. They didn't have any D's in their Scrabble set, I guess. That's true. They were just crooks, these cops, you know, as far as I'm concerned. They're lucky they only put down $16 million in fraud to NOPD. Not to mention that they only earmarked $50, something like that, last year for police overtime when they needed over $50 million. I mean, who was taking care of this budget, you know what I mean?
0: Well, let me explain that to you. This is how the budget meeting goes. Okay, we will need $17.84 for a parade cleanup. Wait, that can't be right. $17.84 for parade cleanup?
1: We have a new populace today. They have electric trash now, right?
0: Electronic trash?
1: Yeah. It leaves on its own.
0: It just leaves on its own. Oh, and anyway, ain't 5,722 times 8,111, isn't that 14? Ain't that right?
1: I know what you're going to say. We have a new sheriff in New Orleans, Michelle Woodfork, and it's a new day. However, a new day, but just a different flavor. New Orleans likes their snowball stands, baby. Nectar, bubblegum, ice cream, malfeasance, corruption, dysfunction, human frailty. They got all kinds of flavors, you know what I mean, with these crazy names. So the new sheriff was the NOPD vet, interim police chief. She looks like she could take out Mike and Miranda and Devin Lucy with one well-placed punch. I call her Hattrick, which ain't got nothing to do with Ann Kirkpatrick, the NOPD head, who wears that big police hat that's always about four sizes too big for her. Anyway, Hattrick, Woodfork, suspended 3 times by the NOPD for lying to investigators. I think that they make the investigators at the NOPD dress up like alligators. You get it? Investigators. You know, investigators, this is what you want in a police chief in New Orleans. You want a 3-time liar. What you may ask. Now, if you're a call from Cincinnati, you would say ask. But if you're in New Orleans, you got to say, what do you ask? To make sure that you're authentic. Okay. Let's see. The new sheriff, pardon me, got into a domestic dispute with her girlfriend, who was also an NOPD officer at her house, and she was suspended for that. She broke the girlfriend's window and poured transmission fluid in a hole in the window. I don't know what that's about, but don't ask me. Maybe it was Mr. Wizard on YouTube showed her how to do it. I don't know. But anyway, later in her tenure as a cop in New Orleans, Michelle, our new sheriff, was at the scene when her girlfriend got into a fist fight between two other officers, and then she lied about that when investigators came. And number three, she was dressed up like a cop with an OPD uniform on. She got a gun into her and got into a confrontation with another policeman who was the ex-boyfriend of her present girlfriend, who was also a policeman. And anyway, she lied about that. I'm just glad that Michelle was not a mentor to Ms. LaToya, because God knows what would have happened then. I mean, so the OJC is now in great hands. Not me too. It's not me too, bruh. Not me too, bruh. Not me too, bruh. That doesn't exactly give you a lot of confidence for the future. It does not bode well.
0: Yeah, that sounds right. Sounds right to me. I mean, I went to all these powder schools, you know what I mean?
1: Yeah, I do. Sheriff Hudson, the progressive sheriff, would be out by Tuesday, May 5th, even though she is out on $300,000 bond. We can turn the page into a new era, right? I mean, we got a new sheriff in town, you understand?
0: Oh, and by the way, thank you for that realistic reenactment of the New Orleans mayoral budget briefing there.
1: A minor detail. Let's face it, mathematics isn't the strong suit of New Orleans. Our schools are coming back to haunt us, take advantage of our lack of mathematical skills, you understand?
0: Don't mention it you, Lloyd, for Lord Knob Bottle River. You listen, this is Newman, I know where you got them shoes. Shack Snyder, you're listening to your analysis of the news when we analyze law enforcement in New Orleans, recent law enforcement. Yes, we have a new leadership at the Sheriff's Department, but
1: you are best not to use the word bold in New Orleans when it comes to law enforcement, Numa. I mean, I don't know where you've been, you know what I mean?
0: So, we run out of time for this segment. Are you ready to reveal your plan to fix the NOPD?
1: I am, but I must wade into another issue that deals with law enforcement first. There is an example of what I call real New Orleans exceptionalism in government and law enforcement. We, after 20 years, finally built a DNA lab for the NOPD with federal money. Now, we spent $25 million on this building, and we knew, even Latoya admitted it, they knew that there was some things wrong with this building's design, but they needed to do it anyway because they needed to spend the money before they lost it. So now, 4 years later, after the new building's open, we may have to build a new building, or at least spend $9 million to fix what's wrong with the new building. The new building is rife with water leaks, mold. It's a scientific lab full of mold and water leaks. Now, New Orleans exceptionalism on the hoof.
0: That's pretty exceptional, without a shadow of a doubt.
1: Yes. Now it's on to my NOPD solution. Now I got to thinking. You know, this NOPD thing, it just ain't working out. So what I figured out at Newman Consulting, I used my Orleans Parish School education and did some research. My plan is simple. Abolish the New Orleans Police Department. Tell them, thank you very much, get out of here. And what we do with the money that we spend on our police departments, we rent 1,000 Tokyo policemen. They are known for their honesty and competence. And they will have to pay for their own housing, which they don't have to do in Japan, I understand. But that way they can use the money we pay them to add to the local economy. Even factoring all the costs, including hazard pay, because it's more dangerous to be a cop in New Orleans than it is in Tokyo. It's kind of like combat pay in a war zone. We would save $60 million from what we are now paying. And we would have more police officers, more confident police officers. And not only that, we would have enough money left over to buy everyone in New Orleans, every citizen, a pizza every month. That's 12 months of pizza. And we could have a crawfish boil every 2 months if we dig deeper. And then I figured it out later. I did more research and I said we could actually rent 1,000 Danish cops, and they are the world standard for the best cops and the most honest cops. Plus, Denmark has a surplus of cops. Then we save $70 million. We can still buy the crawfish and we can still do the pizza party if we want. All right? And still have $16 million left over.
0: So you just solved a three-century-old problem in policing in New Orleans.
1: Yeah, in 7 minutes. 7 minutes.
0: Okay, as a parting shot, when Miss Hudson, soon to become Sheriff Hudson, was running for sheriff the first time, when she got into the runoff with Gusman, who ain't no prize himself, her campaign received $200,000 contribution from one person, Mark Zuckerberg, who was creaming in his jeans to get a woke progressive sheriff in New Orleans.
1: Let me guess, that was not widely reported in the local press at the time.
0: Bingo! That is correct. It was more money than she had received from all of other contributions at the time.
1: So, not reported, except by the hullabaloo, the Tulane newspaper, but good, because it was a left-wing cause, the money.
0: That is correct. If Elon Musk could give $200,000 to, say, Steve Scalise or somebody, It would be a federal case, a crime against nature. Jesus would come down on a hall pass and kick some hiney. All right, you've been listening to your analysis of the news on Radio Free New Orleans with Newman, know where you got them shoes, Sheck Snyder, and Lloyd from the Lower Nine by the river. Now, before we go away, before some other law enforcement malfeasance occurs, it occurs at the speed of light in New Orleans. Oh, my God. Thank you, Lloyd.
1: You are welcome. You know my, you know where you got them shoes. Sheck Snyder, this is Lloyd from the Lower Nine by the river saying goodnight for your analysis of the news. Holy baloney.
4: 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I mean, I think I had one goosebump. I think it was like on my thigh. I couldn't see it because I had blue jeans on. 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
0: Welcome back. I don't know where you are, but welcome back to Radio Free New Orleans. This is New Manu, where you got them shoe shucks not here today with the great sidekick, the great Portomeo.
5: Hey, hey.
0: How you doing, Portomeo?
5: You know I'm all right. How's your volume there?
0: It's all right.
5: Hey.
0: Yeah, I ate a lot of Wheaties this morning. All right, I'll let up. People from California are all alike. Just kidding.
5: I'm ready to run for sheriff. How's that?
0: Oh, don't do that.
5: Okay. Oi.
0: So, you ready to play one of the copyrighted features of this program?
5: Oh, absolutely. Which is this one?
0: We're going to play the one that I created for you, Sports for Theater People.
5: Oh, hey!
0: Sports for Theater People is a copyrighted feature of this program. Okay, let's see now. Where should we start here? This is the wrong thing here, but that's okay. Okay, we'll start off with you. Okay. They have recently, in California, they renamed the highway from the Bay Ridge to Oracle Park after who? A. Joe DiMaggio. B. Willie Mays. C. Bill Russell. D. Johnny Mathis. Or E. Lefty O'Doul.
5: Ooh.
0: Now, Joe DiMaggio is from San Francisco. They name a park where he used to, in Little Italy, where he used to play.
5: Yeah.
0: And Willie Mays played with the Giants.
5: Right.
0: Bill Russell went to the University of San Francisco.
5: Yeah.
0: Basketball. Johnny Mathis was an athlete when he was in high school.
5: When he was a kid, yeah.
0: And Lefty O'Doul was a baseball player that had, I think, a famous restaurant or something, or a bar or something.
5: O'Doul's?
0: Yeah. God, I wonder where they got that name.
5: Oh, my guess is Bill Russell.
0: No.
5: No.
0: No, no, they wouldn't.
5: Johnny Mathis?
0: No, that's two.
5: No, O'Doul's.
0: No, that's 0 for 3.
5: Holy cow!
0: At least two. Joe DiMaggio and Willie Mays.
5: Well, Willie Mays.
0: Yes, Willie Mays.
5: Yeah, sure.
0: After Willie Mays.
5: Sorry, Willie.
0: That's all right. Well, he passed away recently, so that's...
5: Now, where is that road to? What is it?
0: It goes from Oracle Park to the Bay Ridge Bridge, I guess. I don't know. You're from there, not me. That's what it says. It says from the Bay Ridge to Oracle Park.
5: I wonder what that is.
0: Well, it's probably like 5. It's probably like 5 feet.
5: It's like they do here. They name a real short street
0: after everybody in their family.
5: Somebody.
0: Okay. No, it's probably substantial. If they named it after Willie Mays, it's probably substantial. You know, I mean, obviously, you know, some note.
5: Yeah, because Willie was like
0: he's
5: really
0: more important
5: well
0: than
5: loved,
0: me, for
5: yeah.
0: instance.
5: Yeah. Oh.
0: All right.
5: Hey.
0: What?
5: No,
0: go ahead. Okay.
5: Just hand.
0: Okay. Brendan Sorsby, who is, of course, as famous as Willie Mays, is a football player.
5: Oh, okay.
0: And he's a quarterback, and he played, and now they have something called NIL. Do you know what that is?
5: National?
0: No.
5: Something League.
0: It's Name, Image, and Likeness.
5: Oh!
6: So they had a court case where they have to pay the athletes if they use their name or their... So they have to, now they have to pay college players.
5: Right.
6: But they don't, maybe they don't have to. I guess they could pay for play for free if they wanted to, but I'm sure there's not too many like that anymore.
5: That little girl from LSU did that. She was the first one I heard about.
6: Yeah, Olivia, yeah, Don, yeah.
5: Yeah.
6: Well, she's also an influencer. Okay. But anyway, Brendan Sorsby was the number one quarterback who was up for, to be transferred this year.
5: Okay.
6: So he was, there was a bidding war to get his services.
5: Okay.
6: Okay. So he signed with Texas Tech, which is in Lubbock, Texas.
5: Lubbock, okay.
6: That's in West Texas.
5: Wow.
6: Okay. A, there was a bidding war for him, and he got $6 million to play this year. So he was the highest paid, I think, quarterback. B, now he is accused of gambling on college games and other things, so he might not be able to play at all.
5: Oh.
6: C, Barbara Baker of Loveland, Texas, denies any involvement in this chicanery. Because Loveland is near Lubbock.
5: Oh, is it? Oh, yeah. I wonder if that's where her dad worked.
6: He gambled all right, and it appears he lost.
5: Ooh.
6: That's D.
5: Well, I think he was accused. Was it B that he was accused of gambling?
6: Yeah. He actually went into a rehab for gambling. So I guess he did it.
5: Lordy.
6: So that means probably that if they go by their own rules, the NCAA, he won't be able to play in college.
5: Play?
6: So
5: now, is it a lifetime ban or is it a
6: no? It's a lifetime ban for college probably, but then he would have gone on to the pros. So
5: okay,
6: so depending on, you know, how this works out, I guess he'll become a pro player.
5: Holy cow!
6: But then he might get sanctioned by the NFL for a couple of games for you know, being involved in gambling. But I don't know. But he's gonna have to get the $6 million back, I would think.
5: Oh Lord, bless his heart.
6: Okay.
5: Oh.
6: You say so. I'm glad you're not a federal judge after that.
5: Nobody else will. That's
6: okay,
5: it.
6: Yeah. Bryson DeChambeau, you know who he is?
5: But it's a great name.
6: Well, he's a professional golfer.
5: Oh, Lord.
6: Now, he played at the Masters this year because he's a very good golfer.
5: Okay.
6: He used a golf club at the Masters that, A, was stolen from Rembrandt's museum. After all, it was the Masters.
5: Oh.
6: B, he used a golf club that was made from a tree from his grandfather's farm in Ohio.
5: Oh.
6: C, he used a golf club that was made from 714 Legos epoxied together. D, he made a golf club from a giraffe leg bone. Or E, he used a golf club at the Masters that he made with a 3D printer.
5: Oh, 3D printer.
6: Ding, ding, ding, ding, ding, ding, ding.
5: That's impressive. Yeah. Boy, you get that take some serious pressure.
6: He didn't win, I don't think, but that's all right. That's all right. Well,
5: how did it perform?
6: I don't know, except for the time that it broke. No, I don't know. I don't know.
5: I wish it had been his grandpa's.
6: Yeah, me too.
5: That was
6: too bad. Ryan Wedding, a former Canadian Olympic snowboarder.
5: Okay.
6: A, was arrested for murdering a Mountie.
5: Oh.
6: B, reached the pinnacle of his life by being named to the FBI's most wanted list.
5: Oh,
6: C, he was charged with running a multinational drug trafficking ring.
5: Oh, no.
6: Or D, it was called the largest narco trafficking of all time, but there were no gold medals given.
5: Oh, it was a drug trafficking.
6: Yeah. B, C, and D are all correct.
5: Oh, Lord.
6: He was on the FBI's most wanted list.
5: Lord. Was he a young guy?
6: Well, I mean, you know, I guess he was probably younger than 40.
5: Wow.
6: Certainly younger than 50.
5: That's a busy life.
6: Yeah. A referee. 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
5: Hey, Batter.
6: The Grand Vizier of Radio Free New Orleans. A referee at a flag football game in Cleveland, Ohio, A, was beaten up by two burly women.
5: Oh!
6: B, was run over by a car after a game dispute. C, was assaulted after chasing down a criminal. D, the criminal received free donuts for life.
5: Oh, jeez. I think it was he roughed up by two burly women?
6: No.
5: No.

0: Okay, an umpire at a Major League ball game.
1: Okay.
0: In I can't remember what city it was in now.
1: Up east?
0: It was Cincinnati or Philadelphia,
1: okay.
0: I think.
1: Okay.
0: A, was beaten by two burly women.
1: Oh.
0: B, was assaulted after he chased down a criminal and a criminal beat him up.
1: Jeez.
0: And put him in a hospital. Or C, the criminal received free donuts for life.
1: It's the same.
0: No. He didn't get hit by a car.
1: Oh.
0: He was either beaten up by two women, he was assaulted after he chased a criminal down and caught him, or the criminal in question got free donuts for life.
1: I wanted the two burly women.
0: No.
1: So it was he chased down a criminal and got beaten up?
0: Right. He was a Major League umpire. He got beaten up and he got put in the hospital. He caught the criminal, but the criminal, he fought the criminal.
1: Did he get donuts for life?
0: No, he didn't, but he should.
1: He should.
0: Not the criminal, but the umpire should.
1: Yeah.
0: I mean, okay.
1: My two burly women are not doing so well.
0: No, actually, it was three burly women.
1: Oh, okay. No.
0: It's a trick question. Tatsuya Imai, I-M-A-I, is a Astros, Houston Astros Major League Baseball player from Japan who just signed a $54 million contract to play baseball.
1: Wow.
0: Okay. A, he does not like America, he says. It smells like Korea. B, he said he's not doing very good, even though he got paid $54 million, and his interpreter says he is not doing good because he cannot adjust to American lifestyle. C, he's not doing very good because he complained about the weather. The U.S. rain is wetter than Japanese rain, he says.
1: Oh.
0: Or D, he wants to bomb Seattle to get even for Nagasaki, and it really weighs on him. Or E, Main Street in Joplin, Missouri was not the same as Main Street at Disneyland, and he's very disappointed and he's not happy. So one of these reasons is the reason that he's not doing good.
1: I so want it to be Main Street.
0: No.
1: Oh my God, I want it to be Main Street. It smells like Korea.
0: No. He says he cannot adjust to the American lifestyle. He doesn't like when they eat their dinner. He doesn't like all kind of different things they do here. Yeah. Well, he said though that if they would have paid him $55 million, he wouldn't worry about it. They only paid him $54 million. See. Yeah, I tell the guy, I say, you know what, give me the money back and we'll put a stamp on your forehead.
1: There you go.
0: Okay.
1: Go home.
0: Go home. Yeah, that's right. Yeah. Now, this is not a sports question, but I made it into one.
1: Okay.
0: A top FEMA official says that he was teleported to a Waffle House.
1: Oh, Waffle House.
0: Hey, he was watching an Atlanta Braves game at the time when he was teleported.
1: Okay.
0: And all of a sudden he was in a Waffle House. B, he was bowling at the time, and he was ready to win the game, but then whoosh. Or C, he is crazy and wants to be encased in a huge American football to attract chicks. Or D, teleporting, he says, is no fun, he said, and should not be considered as an Olympic sport.
1: I wanted to be in a football. It's no fun.
0: Well, I forgot to mention to people that this is a version of Wait, Don't Shoot Me, the New Orleans game show that tries to explain the unexplainable New Orleans, Louisiana government and culture, sports for theater people. I did it because my co-host is not a sports person, so I decided to come up with this copyrighted feature of this program, sports for theater people. But in Wait, Don't Shoot Me, as Hoda, the Grand Vizier, well knows, Hoda Mayo, there aren't necessarily any correct answers on Wait, Don't Shoot Me. So this is one where there isn't exactly a correct answer, although one answer that is partially correct.
1: Oh, it's closer? Yeah.
0: That would be D. He said teleporting is no fun.
1: Oh, yeah.
0: You didn't hear this story?
1: No.
0: This guy is a top official at FEMA. And he said that he was teleported to a Waffle House.
1: Oh. Yeah. I want to read that story.
0: Well, look it up.
1: That's good. Waffle House. Have you heard when I watch weather, when there's a hurricane, I'm sorry, not a hurricane, but a tornado
0: uh-huh.
1: in an area,
0: yeah.
1: there's people People watch how many Waffle Houses are closed.
0: Oh, I see.
1: And
0: oh,
1: there's,
0: yeah, yeah.
1: There's a Waffle House, and, you right. know, if you know that a whole lot of them are closed, it's going to be a really bad tornado.
0: Right, yeah. Well, you know, the Carolina Panthers went to the Super Bowl a couple of years ago.
1: Uh-huh.
0: And one of their players, after the Super Bowl year, he was traded to Seattle. So he said that one of the secrets he thought that why the Carolina Panthers did so well
1: uh-huh.
0: and made it to the Super Bowl when they played in the NFL was because there are so many Waffle Houses around the Carolina Panthers, you know, facility.
1: Okay.
0: And they're open 24 hours.
1: Okay.
0: So if they're working out at night, they need carbs. They had a Waffle House to go to. So when he got to Seattle, the first thing he asked was, where's the nearest Waffle House? And I think the nearest Waffle House was like in Missouri or something.
1: Oh, jeez!
0: So he was very disappointed. But I must note that Seattle didn't win the Super Bowl this year, so everybody has no bearing on that. But anyway.
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0: Onward! The White Sox, that's a baseball team in Chicago,
1: oh, okay,
0: had a giveaway this season. You go to the game and they give like free bat. They have a bat day and they give like,
1: gotcha,
0: you know, the first 10,000 people get a free bat or whatever. They don't do that too much anymore because
1: 75-cent Coca-Cola.
0: Yeah, the way to, I mean, they don't give bats away too much anymore, I don't think, because the way the society is now.
1: Oh.
0: And
1: there'd
0: probably be like a
1: bat, yeah.
0: It would
1: bat
0: probably
1: fight,
0: be like,
1: yeah,
0: like a reenactment of like a Grecian war in 3000 BC.
1: Yeah,
0: you know? Anyway, so the White Sox had a giveaway this season that raised a few eyebrows.
1: Oh, dear.
0: Or maybe not.
1: Okay.
0: A, bats designed to rob high-end jewelry stores for the first 5,000 people.
1: Oh.
0: A casino giveaway. A casino gave 10,000 bottles of a local soft drink, but one of them had cyanide in it. And the person who got that one, their family got $4 million in insurance money. Well, you know, it's a gamble. See, they get this. White Sox gave a hat designed, shaped like the Pope's mitre. You know, the hat that the Pope wears.
1: Yeah. Those are the choices.
0: Those are the choices.
1: Well, they gave that with a hat.
0: Yes.
1: No.
0: Well, the Pope's from Chicago.
1: Oh, that's right. He's a Cubs fan.
0: No, he's a White Sox fan.
1: Oh, White Sox. Sorry.
0: And that's
1: where are the Cubs now?
0: Chicago. But see, you don't understand, okay? Oh. You said you're not a sports fan.
1: You're right.
0: Just a sports for theater people. See, in Chicago,
1: okay,
0: traditionally, you're either a White Sox fan,
1: okay,
0: or a Cubs fan.
1: Oh,
0: but you're not both.
1: Oh,
0: I remember when I was a kid, my dad was working in Chicago. My mother took my sister and I to see the Cubs, and I was a White Sox fan, and I had a White Sox hat on. Well, these little punk kids, they just gave me all kind of trouble on the bus because I was wearing a White Sox hat to the Cubs game.
1: Oh goodness!
0: In fact, the other day, after the Pope became Pope,
1: yeah,
0: he was, you know, riding around in his little Pope mobile in Vatican Square. The people were there, and somebody hollered something about the Chicago Cubs to him. And in Spanish, he said, they lost.
1: Oh!
0: Because they had just lost in the
1: past. Sure, sure.
0: Yeah. Anyway. All right. Javier Ortega was a referee at a soccer game in Ecuador.
1: Okay.
0: A, he won his weight in guacamole.
1: Oh.
0: B, he was shot to death by multiple shooters during the game.
1: Ooh.
0: C, police say they think that they did it on purpose. D, there is a rising amount of escalating violence in Ecuador. At a recent tennis match, a players were clubbed to death with steel sharpened rackets and strained into a cup.
1: Oh.
0: D, Ecuador welcomes all tourists with open arms.
1: No. He was shot.
0: Yeah.
1: He must
0: He was shot during the game.
1: Was it multiple?
0: No, several people ascending onto the field, or whatever you do onto the field.
1: Yeah.
0: And then you shot him.
1: Jesus.
0: Yeah. Yeah, Jesus was probably involved.
1: Give me the Pope.
0: Probably was asking.
1: Oh.
0: Okay. All right. Before John.
1: That's taking it seriously, though.
0: Yeah, well, you know.
1: Wow.
0: I think it was Ecuador during the World Cup about 20 years ago. Their star player.
1: Yeah.
0: One of their star players. He inadvertently, I don't know how much you've watched soccer, but
1: no.
0: When you play soccer, sometimes the players will, the only player that can handle a ball with his hands is the goalie.
1: Okay.
0: So sometimes what they'll do after a failed assault on the goal.
1: Okay.
0: And the defensive team has control of the ball, they will softly kick the ball back to the goalie, or kick the ball back to the goalie, and the goalie will grab it, and then he will throw it way down the field.
1: Okay.
0: Well, in the World Cup, and I'm pretty sure it was Ecuador, one of their best players, I think it was, he kicked the ball back to the goalie, but unfortunately he kicked it a little bit too hard, and not right at the goalie, and it went in a goal.
1: Okay.
0: So the other team got a point.
1: Oh!
0: You call that an own goal, when you kick it in your own goal.
1: Yeah, gotcha.
0: Well, when he went back to Ecuador, like a couple of weeks later,
1: oh dear,
0: he was standing outside of a bar, and his car pulled up in front, and it killed him. I'm sure it was related.
1: Wow!
0: Oh, yeah. Okay.
1: Wow!
0: Forging on Sports for Theater People with Newman, Know Where You Got Them Shoes, Jack Snyder, and the great Hoda Mayo.
1: Oh, goodness.
0: Tiger Woods, who has wrecked 3 vehicles since 2009.
1: Oh, God. Was it all DUI?
0: Probably.
1: Oh.
0: A, he is a very bad driver. Except, of course, on the golf course. B, he is silly. And all of the vehicles that he got into a wreck with have been sold to a junkyard in Kenner. And he promises to autograph all of the auto parts.
1: Oh, jeez.
0: See, a car made out of the parts from all of his vehicles is now the most expensive car ever assembled.
1: Oh, well, a car made out of the parts is now the most... Well, he's silly. That's...
0: No, not one either. This one doesn't... The only answer that's right here is that he's a very bad driver, except, of course, on the golf course.
1: Oh, good God!
0: That's the only conceivable correct answer.
1: Good God!
0: All right, yeah. But, I mean, somebody should have thought of that.
1: That's a great idea.
0: It is, yeah. Now it's too late, probably. But anyway, Philadelphia Phillies third baseman, Alex Bohm, spelled B-O-H-M, by the way, in case you want to know.
1: B-O-H-M.
0: He has an unusual relationship with his parents. A, he refuses to talk to them because of religious reasons.
1: Okay.
0: B, they have accused him of stealing their pet Labrador. C, they say he owes them $2 million for raising him and making him teaching him how to play baseball, because he makes millions now. Or D, Bohm says that his parents, his father in particular, have stolen millions from him, and he's suing them.
1: He's suing his family?
0: Yes.
1: Wow.
0: He gave them control of his money, and they did what they wanted with it, evidently, according to him. Now, they said they didn't do it, but he says they did.
1: Ooh.
0: Yeah.
1: That's going to be a messy court filing. Right. Oof,
0: yeah.
1: Oof.
0: All right.
1: Oh, God.
0: Two more questions today on Sports for Theater People.
1: That's amazing.
0: John Bol Ajak. That's John, as you would think, with an H.
1: Okay.
0: B-O-L, middle name, Ajak, last name.
1: Okay.
0: Played basketball at the University of Syracuse. And he is from the Sudan, or from Sudan, or whatever,
1: okay.
0: However the hell you're supposed to say that. A, he returned to Sudan to run for president.
1: Oh.
0: And was shot for his trouble.
1: Oh.
0: B, he robbed a Starbucks at gunpoint and got probation. C, he says he never wants to set foot in America again. D, he was deported after being arrested several times. E, he asserts that the U.S. Constitution allows him to be arrested an infinite amount of times, and he still gets to stay here. Or, see, is it A, B, C, D, E, F?
1: Oh.
0: He was purchasing 112 bags of groceries at a 15 items or less checkout at Walmart and was arrested after the fight.
1: He was deported.
0: Yeah, he was deported. Yeah, well, he's going to be deported. Yeah, he said he never wants to set foot in America again.
1: God, that's his prerogative.
0: Yeah, it's okay with me. Yeah.
1: But was it because he
0: was arrested several times.
1: And that's why he doesn't want to come back?
0: I guess. You know, I don't know. He's just mad.
1: That's just...
0: Yeah. Well, anyway, thank you, Yvonne Mayo, for playing Sports for Theater People. Remember, Sports for Theater People is a copyrighted fiction of this... a copyrighted feature of this program. Don't you worry about that. All right.
1: I have so much fun. Thank you.

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2: News this hour from Town Hall. I'm Rich Thomason. The Senate Homeland Security Governmental Affairs Committee has voted to hold Dr. Anthony Fauci in contempt of Congress and refer him to the Justice Department for potential prosecution. It stems from Fauci's repeated refusal to answer questions at last week's hearing about his handling of the COVID pandemic. GOP Senator Rand Paul says the pandemic's impact on the way it was handled was devastating.
3: Children lost years of school they will never get back. Americans lost the freedom to work, to worship, and to decide what went into their own bodies. Nothing we do today can undo those losses, but silence does not honor them either.
2: Democrats do it, and so do Republicans, and it, redistricting, could have an impact on today's primary votes in Tennessee.
4: A new Tennessee congressional map that carved up a majority black district in Memphis is making its electoral debut today in a primary election that will determine the nominees for a Republican attempt at a clean sweep of the state's U.S. House districts in the midterms. 3 months ago, the Republican-led legislature redrew congressional districts following a U.S. Supreme Court ruling that weakened Federal Voting Rights Act protection for minorities. President Donald Trump has cheered the redistricting as part of a national plan to try to help Republicans hold on to their slim House majority in Washington. I'm Lisa Dwyer.
2: Iran claims it's close to a deal with its Gulf neighbor Oman over the Strait of Hormuz. This comes after President Trump said a deal to reopen that crucial waterway could be announced very soon. The president says it was his threat of a major attack on Iran that got Tehran to come back to the bargaining table. On Wall Street this hour, the Dow is trading about 33 points lower, while the Nasdaq is up 50 points, the S&P better by 9 points. More on these stories, townhall.com.
5: Today we do have widely scattered thunderstorms, showers popping up. All areas close to 90 to low 90s around the region. With that, the heat index won't be too bad, up to about 100 to 105. But under nearby, the storm scattering around and temporary cooling underneath and nearby. Any isolated storms taper down tonight, lows of the morning 70s. Back to the heat tomorrow and just a slight chance of a thunderstorm. Saturday, Sunday, Monday, Tuesday, higher chance that the thunderstorms will return, with daily highs going back to about the low 90s. Looking down in the tropics, the Gulf, the Caribbean, the Atlantic, all looking great right now. Ralph Sanji, 94.9, 1560.
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2: Investigators say a stabbing attack in the UK's capital city appears to be an isolated incident.
7: London police say a woman has been arrested after four people were stabbed in Covent Garden, a bustling area in the centre of London that's full of attractions and very popular with visitors. The Metropolitan Police say early indications suggest it was a mental health-related incident and that scissors were recovered at the scene. The injured were taken to a major trauma centre following the incident early Wednesday afternoon in Endell Street. No further update has been given on the extent of their injuries. There's a significant police cordon around the scene of the incident. I'm Charles Delagresma.
2: A wildfire that swept across mountains and coastal areas west of Athens, Greece, displaced hundreds of animals. Volunteers rescued more than 280 pets and wildlife during days of extreme heat and shifting winds in Greece. News and analysis, townhall.com. The Senate confirmed Dr. Erica Schwartz as director of the Centers for Disease Control on Wednesday in a vote of 51 to 44.
8: Schwartz, a former Deputy Surgeon General and retired U.S. Coast Guard officer, was nominated for the job in April and is the first black woman to serve as director of the CDC. She's a notable departure from prior contenders considered by the Trump administration, who have supported the policy of Make America Healthy Again. She has a lengthy record of guiding vaccination programs and crisis responses for the government. The CDC has been without an official director for a year, since Dr. Susan Menarez was removed less than a month into the job after clashing with U.S. Health and Human Services Secretary Robert F. Kennedy Jr. over vaccine policies. Bernie Bennett, Washington.
2: The United States has suspended inspections of avocados in the Mexican state of Michoacán because of an unspecified threat to American interests. More on these stories, townhall.com.
9: St. Tammany Parish President Mike Cooper.
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14: Nuclear. We're going to talk about all kinds of things that you need to hear. You need to hear what's going on, and we're going to talk about those issues and get some information out. Lane, thanks for having us here this morning.
15: Thank you.
14: All right, good. It's good to be here. So here we are. Just, I know you guys out there listening can't see this, but Josh comes in with a big old red Raging Cajun polo shirt on, like, just to irritate me.
15: Because what school do you represent?
14: The great McNeese State University.
15: Exactly. And so I thought it was appropriate to have representation for the best university in the state. And that might be too controversial, but certainly better than McNeese. I did try to a UL shirt for Representative Guyman, but I didn't have time yesterday. But, you know, like, we actually have a football team. And we actually have, you know.
14: Go ahead, keep going.
15: A baseball team.
14: What was the basketball score? Do you eat? Wait, what? What was it again?
15: Folks, everybody listening out there, look, Representative Guyman always comes back to basketball because I think that's the only sport that they have at McNeese. I'm not sure.
14: Coach Vietor doesn't believe that. Coach Vietor doesn't believe that at all. And if he's listening, he's gonna.
15: You should have had him call in. We're gonna debate
14: this. You know what? I just might do that. All right, we do have a call-in guest to start the show. And by the way, folks, we're going to be talking about some really, really serious issues. And I hope you'll stay with us. And we're going to have a good time while we're doing it. But we do have former state representative Troy Romero on the line with us. Troy, are you there?
16: I am. Good morning, Brett.
14: Hey, man. How are you doing, sir?
16: I am so good.
14: Well, that's great.
16: How are you and Josh?
14: Well, I'm fine. Josh is a little weird, but I'm doing fine.
15: We're missing you in the legislature, but you're doing some really great things. It's great to have you on the show today.
16: Yeah, that's why I asked if I could join you all and just to get the word out about what's going on with USDA and rural development.
14: So Troy, tell us real quick exactly what happened. You were a state rep. You were serving with us, and then you took a job doing what? Tell us what you're doing, and then tell us a little bit about how you're able to help people.
16: So I was given the opportunity in December to resign from the legislature, as you know, given an opportunity to be able to become the state director for rural development for USDA. And that it has been a great opportunity. It has been a real honor to be able to work with President Trump and Secretary Rollins and bring, you know, a lot of dollars to the rural communities across the state.
14: So do you have to go to, like, tell us, do you have to go to D.C.? Do you work out of Louisiana? Like, how does that work?
16: So I do go to D.C. occasionally. I'll be there in September for a couple of days. But for the most part, my office is located in Alexandria, and there are satellite offices in Monroe and Natchitoches and Lafayette and Amite. So we are very accessible to the people of the state, and you know, they can go into those offices or call into those offices. And it's my task from the president of Rollins to be able to go out into the communities and meet with mayors and councils and police juries and fire, you know, chiefs and police chiefs to be able to find out what those needs are in the rural areas, so that we can get them to the brilliant staff that's on board with USDA in Louisiana and see how we can help them do, you know, lots of things. And Brett, real quick, I'll kind of explain. There's three different parts to the agency, and there's housing, there's business and industry, and then there's also community facilities, and all of these are very important to try to help these rural communities to kind of get back on their feet and to stay, up to date with all of the changes that are happening.
14: So Troy, are you able to help with the farming community as well? Like, is that a big part of what you do?
16: It is, but believe it or not, rural development, so you also have farm service agencies that works directly with the farmers, and then NRCS, Natural Resources, which also does some, you know, work with the farming community and others as well. But rural development is actually, we do have some farming programs. We are actually going through a program right now where we're trying to get additional meat processing facilities across the state to try to help, you know, get that product and good product and safe product into the communities. But it's a small part of rural development. Rural development is just, you know, it's very large. We have a tremendous amount of money that flows from the federal government through that office and then into the communities. So if you take housing, for instance, we have two different programs. One, you can actually come into the USDA office and get a loan for a house. Now, it does, you have a criteria. Low income and very low income people are the people that can qualify, but it's a great program, and it gives people the opportunity to own a home instead of having to rent. There's also a program that goes on called 504 that allows people to do repairs on a home. So you can come in and get up to $40,000 in repairs to be able to change a roof or to be able to do those things that maybe you really can't afford to do, but we can give a loan out, very low interest, long terms, to be able to make those kind of repairs. On the B&I side, business and industry, we can loan money to any type of business, whether it's a startup business or whether it is an existing business that wants to expand or maybe consolidate some finances. Most of those loans are guaranteed through normal banks or local banks, but they, you know, up to 80% of that loan can be guaranteed by the USDA.
14: But you have to be in the rural area, or is it, like, what's the criteria for that?
16: You do, and the criteria is different for different programs. So we're after the rural areas. So 10,000 people or less, and there's programs that are 20,000 or less, and even 50,000 or less in the community facility side. But we're asked and tasked to target rural communities. Briefly, let me talk about community facilities, because that's probably one of the most important things that we do, because we can go into and do water and sewer, and we can finance fire trucks and police cars and utility vehicles. We do youth centers and city halls and police stations. It's just a huge responsibility, and it's a huge capability of being able to to supply those things, whether it's grants and loans or whether it's loan guarantees to communities that need help. So it's a great deal.
15: Troy, I'll say this. I think you've done an amazing job jumping into this, representing the Trump administration and USDA here in the state, because I think I've seen you more since you've taken this role than when you were in the legislature, and I sat two desks away from you. You are at, I mean, it seems to be that you're always at the Capitol with you and your staff. You're always at different events all over the place, kind of spreading the word about what's out there, what different programs are out there. We see, you know, throughout the state, a number of rural communities that are just, there's nothing happening there. And so these are opportunities, whether it be a business or someone to purchase a home. What's the best way for folks to reach you or your office if they want to learn more about some of the things that you've talked about this morning?
16: So, like I said, those offices, all of them are staffed with great, great employees, and they're all, you know, willing and ready to help. So that you can contact any one of those offices, and we have a website. Obviously, you can go on that website, see what the programs are, you know, and familiarize yourself, and then just give us a call. And then I'm actually in Boyles Parish this morning. We found some disaster money that was not used up in some disasters in like 24. And we're trying to get $2.8 million into these homes that were flooded. So I'm meeting with Representative Desitel and the GOCEP group and this morning to try to figure out how we can help, because we're tasked with that as well, you know, helping with disasters. USDA tends to be a little slower than maybe the state and some of the other agencies, but there is dollars available we can go up to about $32,000 to try to help people get back on their feet and get their homes, you know, back in shape. So I'm meeting with them this morning, and that's what I do. I go to the office in Alexandria a couple of days a week, but for the most part, I'm traveling the state, meeting with people who might have needs or explaining kind of what USDA does so that we can help them.
14: Hey, Troy, we appreciate you and we appreciate what you do. And I do want to end in your segment with a couple of questions. First is, do you loan money to UL graduates like Josh Carlson? Does that get you out of the qualification or not?
16: It doesn't necessarily get you out of the qualifications, okay. But I can tell you, and being a representative or a director of the state now, I have to, and we actually can provide money for universities. I think there's some direct funding coming for the UL, but I think other universities as well can utilize those programs, and it comes through my office and the USDA. So we don't pick and choose, and yes, we love I love Magnese as much as you do, Brett.
14: So even Josh is a UL graduate.
15: Troy, can you give out that website address or your phone number, or is it best to just go online and Google USDA in Louisiana? Can you give out that website address real quick for those who are listening?
16: It's going to be like USDA.gov, and you can go on there and find out. But like I said, there's lots of believe it or not, Josh, we have over 70 programs just in the RD section, just in rural development. And not all of them are funded, but, I mean, those programs are available. So, yes, go to USDA.gov, and you can look on there, and then, you know, give us a call. Even if there's mayors listening or police jury presidents listening, give us a call and let us know, and I will come to your community and meet with that community and explain what we do.
14: Troy, we appreciate you. We miss you in the legislature, but you're doing a great job for us, and keep doing what you're doing, and let us know how we can help you. And we're going to go to a break. Thank you.
16: All right. Talk to you later, Brett.
14: All right, buddy. All right. We're going to go to a break, and on the backside of the break, we're going to be talking about solar, data centers, nuclear, maybe flock cameras, a whole bunch of really, really good stuff. So stay with us. 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
7: All right, welcome back to the Moon Griffon Show. I'm Brett Guyman, your guest host for the day. I'm joined with, in the studio by Representative Josh Carlson as well. Moon's going to be, he got called up today, Josh. He's on the nationally syndicated The Vince Show. He's big time.
8: Oh, very nice.
7: Yeah. He wanted to let you know, his audience, that from 11 to 2, you can hear him at KAOK.com. Of course, if you're in the Lake Charles market, you can just listen to KAOK. But that's KAOK.com from 11 to 2 if you want to catch Moon Griffon today. So, yeah, he called in the bullpen.
8: He had no other option.
7: He had no other option. He called me and you. Like, boy, he was desperate, wasn't he? But, hey, we've got a great show for you again. We're talking about some really important things. Josh, there's things happening in Louisiana. It's like coming at us out of a fire hose, man. I mean, we are rolling. And
8: there's a lot happening in the state.
7: Yeah, and it's hard to keep up with, and people are anxious, and people are amped up about some things. There are a lot of concerns about what's going on, you know, the nuclear, the data centers, and all that. And we're going to be talking about that in the second half of the show. But oil and gas, I mean, Josh, you're on the oil and gas working group. You're here in the heart of the oil center in Lafayette and Acadiana. What do you see happening? I mean, I see big things coming. And
8: I think there's a lot that's really, really good that's happening. You were just, and you'll have to remind me which well or which company, but you and the Natural Resources Committee were just down at Port Fouchon, Grand Isle, because a well had drilled its billionth barrel of oil.
7: That's correct. It was Shell Oil, the only U.S. platform to ever reach that milestone.
8: I mean, which is huge for the state. And look, I want to see, as I know you do, oil and gas booming across the state. You see it up in the Haynesville area with natural gas. It's huge. But especially where I'm at in South Louisiana, I think there's so much untapped potential that I want to see us really be able to capitalize on, especially with President Trump for another 2 years, who's, you know, focused on national oil dominance and energy independence. And so, look, who was it? I think it was Jacob Landry last year, who had really fought the fight. He had told me when he was running for office, I want to end legacy lawsuits.
7: And he did.
8: And I was like, I want to, too, and I don't know if that's ever going to happen, because I wasn't optimistic. I mean, I believed in it, and I was going to fight with him for it, but that we're about halfway through, a little more than halfway through that timeline where the new rules go into effect. And I think in that oil and gas working group, there was a company that said, as soon as those new rules are in place, we're going to be drilling in South Louisiana again. Because if you're not familiar with the legacy lawsuits, the way that lawsuits were structured and the law was structured, it left too many loopholes for what I would call frivolous lawsuits, right? There's $1 million worth of environmental damage to property, and instead of going cleaning that up, you'd have a $300 million lawsuit and $50 million in legal fees, and so it was just easier to say, we're just not going to drill.
7: And they did say that in that meeting that
8: that's right.
7: You're talking about, we had oil and gas people, industry representatives, and a handful of legislators working back and forth on those issues.
8: That's right.
7: And they did say that we have investments lined up right now for the state of Louisiana, but we're not coming until.
8: That's right. They said they've met with their executives out of state in Texas, and they're working in Texas and Oklahoma and throughout the country, but they said, we're ready to go. We have leases. We have identified sites. As soon as those new rules are in place, which is about 6-8 months from now, we are going to start drilling again in Louisiana, because we don't feel like, you know, business wants predictability, and if they don't know what, you know, you already have the unpredictability of oil and gas, the cost of it, but what they couldn't factor in is that legal question. What, you know, are we going to be sued or not? And so that was huge. I think the next big thing, and I don't know, I know some have been settled, and the Supreme Court said this is a federal issue, which I agree. I think to really see us drilling in the marshes offshore again, we're going to have to answer the coastal lawsuit question.
7: Yeah.
8: Some of these rural parishes are looking at a big payday, but suing companies out of existence or so that they leave our state is not how we are going
7: And we were successful. Another thing that came out of the oil and gas working group was the House Bill 804 and the climate change war, you know, weaponizing the court system on climate change to go against
8: and
7: gas industry.
8: Your bill kind of got ahead of that question so that in the future
7: we can't have that.
8: Changing administrations, changing legal environments, we don't have companies that are sued because of quote-unquote climate change. And so,
7: yeah, your aunt dies of a heat stroke while driving her car, and you sue every petrochemical and every oil and gas company in the state of Louisiana for climate change that caused that death. It was absurd.
8: So we
7: stopped it. But it's going on in other states, Boulder, Colorado, and there's a case in Washington and cases in California.
8: Exactly. So we kind of set the stage saying, here in Louisiana, we're not going to be a part of that. What, tomorrow or 20 years from now, it's already said in law that we're not identifying with that. We're not going to buy into that climate change narrative, and we're going to protect.
7: And you mentioned the oil and gas in the Haynesville Shale. I mean, natural gas is the ticket right now, and we have lots of it, and it is helping us boom. It's the only thing that can power the energy demands of this country right now.
8: That's right.
7: And the world.
8: That's right.
7: And the world.
8: The world wants our natural gas. It's either that or they're getting it from Russia.
7: Yeah, and it's a national defense issue. I mean, we are really sitting at an opportunity that I've never seen.
8: Well, and all the LNG. Yeah. In production in our shipments and pipelines over in your area of the world.
7: We are number one in the nation. Number one in the nation. In fact, number one in the world as far as LNG exports. So, and we're excited about that. And we got the LNG Center for Excellence at McNeese University now that we're partners with UL and LSU and others. And it's a great thing for our area. So on the backside, we're going to go to a break. And on the backside of the break, we're going to be talking about solar, nuclear, data centers. So come back and join us. I'm Brett Gammon. 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
1: 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One of the big storylines in U.S. House qualifying so far is a certain someone who hasn't put his hat in the ring yet. Andrew Greenstein reports.
2: Rick Edmonds qualified for District 6 yesterday morning.
3: I'm the only conservative in this race who is from here.
2: That's a subtle jab towards a guy who so far hasn't qualified for any race yet, Blake Miguez. While President Trump previously endorsed Miguez in the 5th District before the closed primaries were canceled, Edmonds said Trump declined to endorse Miguez in the 6th. Still, Edmonds says Washington's dark money groups are willing to do or say anything to win.
3: They'll lie and try to buy this election for someone who doesn't even live here, because they know they can control Blake Miguez's vote in Congress.
2: I'm Andrew Greenstein.
1: A Shreveport man was arrested on thousands of counts of child pornography. 61-year-old Jeffrey Lamming faces over 4,000 counts related to child sexual abuse material after Shreveport police probed multiple electronic devices. 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
1: 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Louisiana Tech Interim Vice President for Research, Dr. Balaramu Ramachandran, says it will help them compete for federal and private funding.
5: This will lead to collaborations, research proposals, and there's lots of potential for external funding.
1: 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LDWF Large Carnivore Program Manager John Hank says there's a set of designated black bear hunting areas across the state.
6: Last year, there were 3 bear areas open in the state. We have 7 total in the state. This year, all 7 are open. Most will have a modest amount of tags, 2 to 4, but some may have more than that.
1: The season starts December 5th and lasts 16 days. 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
13: Let me read something to you. Uh-oh. December 2023, 7472. December in 2024, 6456. And November 2025, 8862. Now, do you know what those numbers are?
14: Folks, I'm not even going to answer this question. Folks, you know what he's probably reading to you? Basketball scores between UL
13: it's
14: and McNeese.
13: Exactly what I was reading
14: to
13: you.
14: Because that is the only sport that they play at McNeese University.
13: Turn his mic off.
14: Ask him what the football scores were, the baseball scores, soccer.
13: All right, so anyway, here we are. We got a great show for you. Please hang in there with us. We're going to be talking about data center information. We're going to have nuclear talk in a few minutes, and those are things that we need to be talking about in this state. It's a great opportunity for us, but we also have areas of concern that we need to address.
14: Absolutely.
13: We do have another of our colleagues that has joined us by phone, who has done a lot of work, Josh, on the solar part of the renewable energy part of the energy package, if you want to call it that, but done a lot of work on solar as far as regulations and ordinances and safety. And so we're joined on the phone right now by Representative Kim Coates. Kim, are you there? Hello.
15: Oh, I'm here.
13: Oh, okay. Hey, how are you? How are you, Representative Coates?
15: I'm good. How are y'all?
13: We're doing great. Are you familiar with McNeese in Southwest Louisiana in Lake Charles?
14: Or University of Louisiana?
15: You know, I'm a Lions fan. Southeastern over here.
13: A what? A Lions fan?
14: What's that?
13: Is that a school?
15: Are you there? Can you hear me?
13: Okay, now you're back. Now you're back. All right, let's get serious. Okay. I'm sorry. Okay, so Representative Coates, you've done a lot of work in the area of solar, and talk with us about, and in this last session, you dealt with battery storage. And if people are not familiar with that, there's oftentimes battery storage to save and harness the energy from the solar. And so you've dealt with that. You know a lot about it. Share with us some of the good things that have happened in the legislature in regards to solar and how you've been able to put some protections in place for those of us who are concerned about it.
15: Well, you roped me in

0: few years ago, because you started working on it, and I was familiar because I had worked and passed the local ordinance at the local government over here in Tanesboro Parish. And, you know, many hours of discussion and work, but, you know, I think part of it that kind of gets missed in the, some of the conversations is looking at how these components are made, where they're made, how they're manufactured, because most of it comes from China. And with the energy talks that we're having and across the country, national security has been coming up, especially with the data centers and staying up on the game. Well, I think we need to put some more emphasis on if we're getting inverters and different things from China, and what kind of hardware are they putting in it?
1: You know, Kim, you brought up a great point about some of these manufacturing facilities and where the components come from. I'd like to highlight, and I think this is great to call out, again, another a win for Louisiana is just south of the studio here in New Iberia, you have First Solar that came a few years ago, and there's two buildings. I mean, one's huge, but the other's absolutely massive. If you've never driven by it, it's worth just driving by the facility. But having a place here in Louisiana manufacturing those components that are going into it, not only the jobs, but like you said, we're not supporting a country that's labeled as a foreign adversary and supplying money to their economy. We're building it right here in Acadiana, which is huge. So, you know, not only protections there, but you and Representative Guyman fought for protections for landowners, right? That it was a balance, right? If you own land and you want to put solar there, that's your right. You have private property rights. We also want you to be a good neighbor and not, you know, put solar panels 20 feet from your neighbor's house. And then when they're damaged in a storm, again, with those components coming from China, and they're just all over the ground, and then you just leave the state. And so you guys have really worked to put protections in place like that, so that when you come, you're protected. And if you were to leave the state or if the equipment was damaged, there's still protections for adjacent property owners. Can you talk a little bit about that as well?
0: Yes, and that was some of the conversations I wanted to lead into. There is a solar site not far from where I live. It's actually, it might be in Representative Wiley's district or Mack's district, but you know, it was built before Hurricane Ida. It's like 80 acres, so it's a smaller one, actually, compared to some of the ones that they want to build now. And Hurricane Ida destroyed a lot of it, and it sat there. It has not been back online, and it was damaged. There's panels all over. There's a glass, like you said. But then there was, you know, some crime where, you know, people were cutting the fences and going in because no one was maintaining it. Well, then they were pulling all the wires out and stealing everything. So, you know, we don't want that mixed in with next to people's homes, like you said, and being attractant like that. You know, on local ordinance and stuff, you know, you get people complaining about, you know, grass not being cut and stuff because they're getting rats. Well, then we're going to allow 80 acres kind of that. So
2: yeah, Representative Coates, I think one of the things I hear a lot, in fact, we have several solar projects proposed near my home right now where I live, and loss of value in adjacent property, setbacks,
0: yes,
2: visual buffers, noise, as Josh said, you know, talking about the panels, if they were destroyed, who's going to clean them up. And I guess what I want the public to know is that for 3 or 4 years now, the legislature has worked to bring those issues to the table and to find solutions for them. And you have led that charge, and you've done a good job with it. But we have put some provisions in place. In fact, in Iberia Parish, ironically, it probably has one of the strongest ordinances in the state, in the same parish that has the domestically manufactured panel. So at the same time that we can celebrate the opportunity,
1: That's right.
2: Can also provide protections for our people and make sure. Yeah. And one thing I want to say real quick, it's about where you put them. And that is a key thing.

0: working with many stakeholders, landowners on both sides of the issues, industry folks, people that don't want it, people that do want it, and try to say, how do we allow solar to come if you want to bring it? Because there are jobs associated with it, but also we've got to make sure that we're providing those protections for people and finding ways to where it can all work. And so I think you and Representative Guyman have, I know y'all have spent countless hours just on this one issue of solar in the state to kind of strike that balance.
1: Yes, and then what the bill that I had last year expanded, because a few years ago there was to put in place decommissioning for the solar, but the batteries and the onshore wind had nothing. So we know that the state was really working on the wind out in the Gulf, you know, offshore wind, but you know, I saw that there was a missed opportunity of putting in some protections for onshore wind and also the battery storage. So, you know, because when I was working on the local ordinance for solar, many of the constituents that live near the sites were worried about runoff and different things of, you know, we had one lady, her family had cows and cattle in, like, you know, anything that would go onto her property, contaminate her livestock. So, but through those talks, no batteries, no batteries, no batteries.
2: Hey, Representative Coates, let's hold
1: really
2: that battery. Representative Coates, let's talk about the battery storage and the dangers and the safety and the things that come along with that right after the break, if you don't mind, and
1: okay,
2: tell us exactly what the bills did that you filed to protect that and what the battery issues that people need to be paying attention to.
0: People have a lot of questions about battery storage and what that even means.
2: So we're going to come back after the break with Representative Kim Coates. 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
6: Hey, welcome back to the Moon Grafana Show. I'm Brett Gammon, your guest host today, and I'm joined in the studio by my colleague, Representative Josh Carlson.
7: He stumbled over colleague. He was trying to think of another term, but he wasn't sure how he was going to describe me.
6: Dadgum Raging Cajun shirt blinded me over here. It's messing me up big time.
7: Everyone wishes they were a Raging Cajun.
6: Whatever. Hey, we have Kim Coates on the line, Representative Kim Coates, who stayed with us during the break, and we were talking about solar in general, but we want to, Representative Coates, we want to talk about the battery storage part. You did some legislation on that. And tell, you know, real quick, tell us about the battery storage, what, why we need it, but also the dangers that come with it. And seriously, I have this project proposed right next to my home
7: that
6: has a large piece of that project is battery. And so, it, by the way, I'm against it. I don't want it to happen because it's close to a bunch of homes, but that's just my personal opinion. But Representative Coates, tell us a little bit about that piece of it before we cut you loose. Did we lose her? Okay, well, she should be calling back. But anyway, what is that her? Representative Coates.
8: I'm here.
6: Okay, you're back. Okay, there you go. Tell us, go ahead. You got it.
8: So the battery storage. So one of the huge concerns of mine was a thermal runaway. So it's not just like, so these batteries, they overheat. They can trigger chemical reactions and produce this extreme heat and toxic gas and stuff. So it's not just a regular fire our local fire departments would put out, but this is something that's, you know, pretty dangerous. And if you have just hundreds and hundreds or acres of this, you know, we need to make sure we have something in place. And so we passed a bill to have the department put in the decommissioning rules and standards for these battery storage sites.
6: So the fire departments, and the, you know, especially if it's in a rural area, they got it, they have to be prepared and equipped to be able to deal with this type of fire, correct?
8: Yes, yes.
7: And Kim, yes. Just on a simple level, I forgive the simplicity of my question, but is it just that when you produce electricity or energy from, say, solar, if you don't immediately need to use it, you want to use it at night, you need these battery storage facilities to store that power from, you know, until you need it, you know, at nighttime or something like that. Is that the, is that what we're talking about?
8: Yes, yes. So the solar or the wind, they are connected, you know, directly to the grid, and it's pushing the power. And like MISO, where Louisiana sits on that grid, they are pulling that power at certain times of the day. But if the panels are producing more power than it's needed, they could go into this battery storage, and then they can be, it can be pulled at different times when the panels are not producing the power.
6: All right.
8: And
6: well,
8: so it,
6: go ahead.
8: My concern also too is that intermittent power. So it's not like gas or nuclear, like not the natural gas. That is just, it's going, it's steady. You know, this has got its up and down. And so the batteries can only hold, from my research, maybe like 4 hours. So you're still not getting that constant baseload of power. Is that intermittent power, which I believe also can make our grid very vulnerable to different strikes and solar flares and different things. So it's, to me, it's just not as reliable.
6: All right. Well, Representative Coates, we do appreciate the work you've done on this. And solar is a part of what's happening now in our state. And so we do want to make sure that as we move forward with those projects, they're done right. And you've done a great job in leading the way on that and making sure that those regulations are in place. We appreciate you calling in today and sharing with us.
8: I appreciate both of you.
6: And keep up the good work on that. That was Representative Kim Coates from Livingston, Tangipahoa area. Mm-hmm. So, and Josh, she's a colleague of ours in her and others have worked hard to make sure this is done right.
7: That's right. I think, you know, I remember hearing this on the radio years ago, and I'm like, I am very much, when it comes to energy, all of the above, right? I want every source of energy. I don't want the government promoting one over another. Like, I want all of the above. And I think she brings up some good points, that if these batteries can only store energy for 4 hours, this is not replacing oil and gas. This is not going, you know, quote-unquote green New Deal stuff. But if somebody wants to have it and it supplements what we do, great. It's just another tool in the toolbox in my mind. Like, I want all energy because I want to be energy dependent. I don't want to go back to probably when I, you know, just before I was born, I don't want to go back to depending on other countries for our power, or and what you see in Europe right now where they can't really fight against Russia, because they're dependent upon natural gas from there, and they're not producing any of their own energy.
6: Energy dominance is the key
7: right now for us. It truly is a national security issue, and so I want all of the above energy approach, and if this is just one of those tools in the toolbox, then so be it, but let's make sure that we protect people.
6: And look,
7: people
6: the thing is, too, the landowners are getting paid a very premium price for the solar projects. They are, and you cannot criticize them for taking that deal because they're doing the best use of their property. It's just we really have to be careful that we protect the adjacent landowners in our community, our farmland. You know, these things have a huge footprint, which is my concern with them. Huge footprint to produce a very small amount, you know, compared for the footprint. But mainly just protect the people around you, protect your communities, and make sure that you don't ruin anything in doing it.
7: Absolutely.
6: And the same thing with wind, if it ever comes. I don't think we'll ever see a lot of wind inland. We have certainly talked about it offshore in the Gulf. But
7: and maybe there's a larger conversation. Just for my knowledge, though, do they have wind that can sustain the winds that we see during, like, hurricanes and stuff like that?
6: I think they can because they've put them in the Gulf, and that was
7: I haven't seen any.
6: Proposed anyway, okay. But I think the industry will argue they can, but I don't think we have the constant wind speed inland to really be had to have a lot of wind. And that's my hope anyway. I don't like those either. I don't care much for the solar and the wind piece of the energy dominance package. We're heading there. It's important that we have our own control over our own energy for national security reasons and for jobs and economic development and all that. We're sitting on some great times, and we've got great opportunities before us. So when we come back after the break, we're going to be talking about the fun stuff now, data centers and nuclear. We've got two great guests coming on and maybe some call-ins, and we'll be back here after the break with the Moon Griffon Show. Thank you for listening, and we will get to those two guests when we get back.

0: Bill Borchert would like to thank the Slidell community for giving him the opportunity and honor to serve Slidell for 17 years. Bill and his wife, Laura, have shared their time, talents, and treasures with Slidell for over 55 years. A big thank you, Slidell, from Mayor Bill and Laura Borchert.
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7: News this hour from Town Hall. I'm Rex Thomason. His Senate committee has voted to hold Dr. Anthony Fauci in contempt of Congress. Senator Rand Paul, chair of the Homeland Security Committee, saying there's nothing whatsoever punitive about it.
8: Seeking the truth is not a witch hunt. Accountability is not vengeance. Accountability is what stands between the American people and a repeat of the mistakes and the very real consequences of the past.
7: The vote follows Fauci's repeated refusal to answer any questions during last week's hearing on the COVID-19 response. He refused to answer after delivering a statement attacking Paul's motives. The committee voting to refer Fauci's case to the Department of Justice for possible prosecution. Wisconsin is next up, the latest state where the battle over the direction of the Democratic Party will play out. The state's gubernatorial primaries Tuesday, pitting a far-left Democratic socialist against a challenger who's been endorsed by Governor Tony Evers. The U.S. and Iran are in agreement. Both parties say that a deal is near on a crucial Mideast waterway.
9: Iran and Oman have moved closer to an agreement on the Strait of Hormuz. The strait's closure has driven up global fuel prices. But speaking Wednesday in Las Vegas, President Trump said the price of oil has stabilized somewhat recently and predicted it will drop whenever the Iran war is over.
10: We may have to send it up again. We may have to. You know what happens when we send it up, but we hope we don't have to, but when that oil and gasoline go down, everything else follows.
9: Regional officials tell the AP that Iranian and Omani negotiators have finalized a deal pending approval from Iran's supreme leader. I'm Mike Hempen.
7: Unemployment applications edged higher last week, rising by 1,000 to 199,000. On Wall Street this hour, the Dow down 142 points, while the NASDAQ is trading 36 points higher. More on these stories, Town Hall.
11: Those scattered storms are back. We're producing gusty winds and lightning, about 40% coverage area mainly, and they're tapering down tonight again and should be dry except along the coast with a stray shower or storm. Through the day tomorrow, back to mainly sunny to partly cloudy and dry conditions. It will continue with a low-end chance, 20-30% for tomorrow, Saturday. Sunday, the chance goes up a little bit, and then a 50-50 chance of activity comes Monday, Tuesday. Through the weekend, we've got low 90s. It feels like temperatures around 100 to 105. Overnight lows mostly in the 70s. Tropics are looking great for us right now. Ralph Saji, 93.9, 1560.
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7: British researchers reporting a breakthrough in clinical trials of vaccines that do not require refrigeration.
13: These trials were on the tetanus diphtheria vaccine. It's normally a liquid, but a sugar called tremolose was used to stabilize the vaccine as it was turned into a dry powder. Some plants use this sugar to protect their cells during drought. The resulting vaccine was stored at room temperature for up to a year and then rehydrated for trials involving 60 volunteers. Researchers said the vaccine was safe and appeared to produce similar immune responses to the conventional vaccine.
7: That's the BBC's James Gallagher. Health workers at the epicenter of Congo's Ebola outbreak are protesting over unpaid wages. They abandoned several public health facilities earlier today, demanding to be paid. The protests are taking place in a region which accounts for almost 90% of Ebola cases in the country. News and analysis at townhall.com. The French government is cracking down on something that's become a major annoyance for a lot of people. It's generating a lot of complaints.
14: France is banning unsolicited telemarketing calls starting August 11th. That follows years of people complaining. The new law aims to protect consumers from the intrusive calls and fraud. Previously, people had to opt out of marketing calls. Now, companies making the illegal calls can face some very heavy fines. Similar measures have been implemented in Germany. The United States, well, we only have the opt-out option, and many say that doesn't always work. Jason Walker reporting.
7: Utah can enforce its strict anti-gambling laws on prediction markets like Kalshi and Poly Market, that under a federal court ruling. 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
19: Moon's going to be hosting the Vince Show 11 to 2 today on KAOK.com if you want to join that and listen to his nationally syndicated show. We're proud of him, and we're happy that we got to host for him today, Josh. So we're going to start the second hour with some talk about nuclear. And on the line with us today is Anna Johnson with the Louisiana Department of Conservation and Energy. I think I got that right because we've changed it.
20: I always mix up the department. Like, I still say natural resources.
19: Yeah, it was DNR, then it was DENR, and now it's C&E, and I don't know what it'll be next year. But I think it's Department of Conservation and Energy. Anna, are you with us?
21: I am here. Thank you for having me.
19: And did I get it right? It's now the Louisiana Department of Conservation and Energy?
21: That is correct, but who knows what it'll be next year. So stop doing...
20: Just give us one more session. We'll change the name again.
21: Talking to you, Tyler Gray. What?
20: Just give us one more session. We'll change the name again.
21: Yeah, somebody suggested the other day we should change our department to Department of Everything.
19: Yes, exactly.
21: So that covers everything. It's very vague, but you're covered.
19: Hey, yeah. Anna, it's kind of like our committee on natural resources. It should just be the committee because we cover everything right now that everybody's talking about for sure.
21: Yeah, I mean, we'll take all the grievances. Why not? We get them all anyways.
19: No doubt. Well, look, we're glad you took some time out of your day to join us. The big announcement about nuclear. Tell us about it. What exactly is it? Lay it out for us because there is misinformation out there about what it is and the excitement behind it. You know, why are we excited about this?
21: Yeah, so if you heard the news last week, the Department of Energy announced that they had selected 5 states to move forward with a nuclear innovation lifecycle campus in their state. So it was Louisiana, Tennessee, Idaho, Utah, and I want to say Oklahoma. So we're super excited. Out of 26 states, we were selected as one of the 5. And so now we get to work directly with Department of Energy on developing one of the concepts that we put in our proposal. So part of DOE's RFI was that we had to include 3 things. And those 3 things were fuel enrichment or fuel fabrication, recycling, and then some sort of offtake or disposal component as well. So we're super excited. Trump issued an executive order in May of 2025 where he basically said he wanted to pump the gas on nuclear. And so Department of Energy heard him loud and clear. They put out the RFI for states to develop these innovation campuses, like I had mentioned. And so out of 26 states that submitted, we were one of the 5 that gets to continue those conversations. So we're super excited about that. This is going to be, we always say Louisiana is the energy hub of the United States. As you know, oil and gas is really the base of our state, but now we get to expand that even more as we're in this energy nuclear renaissance. So we're super excited.
20: You know, Anna, Representative Guyman and I have had these conversations before, but I am a huge proponent of nuclear. I see that with the massive amounts of energy needed for data centers that are coming, and whether it's here in Louisiana or anywhere, in competition with China for that AI race that we are in, to just the ever-increasing amounts of energy that we are using, I see nuclear as the answer to that, right? It's for those, this is not me, but those who are concerned about it being clean energy, you can't get cleaner than nuclear. But we haven't, there's so many regulations around it that we haven't seen any new development of nuclear power plants, which we already have in the state, but we haven't seen additional that. And so I think people have this idea of nuclear from, you know, the 1960s, right? And that nothing's changed in, 50, 60, 70 years. And in many ways, that's true, but there is a lot of innovation that's happening in this space. And I could see that being something that really transforms our state, puts us as a leader, not just in the development of some of these technologies, but being able to produce nuclear material, but also in power generation, whether it's on-site nuclear reactors for powering some of these large industrial projects, where you don't have to have a 100-acre nuclear facility, but it's right there on site for that business that needs it. Whatever the case may be, I think it's another area where Louisiana can be a leader in the energy space. Can you kind of speak to that a little bit?
21: Yeah, I mean, I think you hit the nail on the head with this new AI generation. And of course, you can't have this conversation without having a conversation about data centers. And so as you see more of these things start to pop up, you're going to need more resilient energy because you don't want to strain your grid, right? But I think this is a solution that satisfies both sides because you've got the environmentalists who always scream, you know, about fossil fuels, and then you've got, you know, the industry side who is screaming because they want some of these barriers removed. moves so they can do innovative things like this. And I think the cool thing about nuclear is instead of using fossil fuels to heat something, you're actually using a controlled nuclear reaction. And so I think sometimes the conversation pivots a little bit to solar and wind, but those are intermittent, right? They're dependent on things, and so they're not as reliable, whereas nuclear is 95% renewable. The waste stream is minimal, if any, because you're trying to recycle or reuse it. And like you said, it's just clean. So it satisfies, I think, every single person in the conversation.
19: So, Anna, just let's take it down to the basic level. Okay, I'm driving through Louisiana, and I hear on the radio that we're going to get nuclear. Like, what does that exactly, what does it mean to us? Like, are we going to see nuclear facilities pop up all over the state? I mean, are we, like, explain to us exactly what you envision seeing in the near future in relation to nuclear. How quick will we get a project if we get one, and things like that? Like, what does this really mean for us?
21: Yeah, so this is something that will take years to build. I think where we want to start is the SMRs, or the small modular reactors. I think the goal is to have those on campuses or near data centers where it makes sense. Also, Josh, Representative Carlson touched on it just before me, but we have two nuclear life cycle campuses that have been operating safely in the state for dozens of years. And so I think people forget that. But you're not going to see these pop up next to your neighborhood. So if you're hearing that nonsense on Facebook, I would highly recommend that you ignore that. These are going to be built in safe industrial spaces where it makes sense. It makes sense to put an SMR, you know, next to a data center, or even on site next to a plant where the plant needs more of that energy generation. So again, like I said, these take years to build out. So we're hoping that, you know, when we start to have those conversations with DOE at the end of this year, we can start to massage out what some of these might look like. And so, and I do want to say, like, innovation was part of this RFI. These were simply ideas that they want us to massage out. They're not firm yet, and those are one of the things that we're working with DOE on doing. We actually have a meeting scheduled with them later this month. They're visiting Louisiana, and so they actually want to talk through our RFI, the things that we submitted, and kind of flesh out what the best idea is so we can start working on it.
19: But we have, Anna, we have a lot to offer in this competition of the five states. We have a lot to offer, don't we? I mean, aren't we going to be, like, we're going to be competitive in this, aren't we?
21: Sure. I mean, one of the reasons that we were selected were, you know, we have an existing workforce here,
19: right,
21: that deals with heavy industrial already. We have a ton of chemical plants that are along that petrochem corridor on the Mississippi River. And again, you've got workforce there. I mean, we've got, I think, two of the top five busiest ports in the Gulf South. So you've got room for transportation there. We have Barksdale Air Force here. So, I mean, there's just, you know, pick a part of the state. I mean, you could technically do this anywhere. We've identified a few parts of the state that we think would be the most prudent for projects like this. But again, when we're looking at this from a whole Louisiana or a whole of government or whole of energy approach, we're really looking to the prosperity of our state. So.
19: It's really exciting times, Josh. I know you agree with this.
20: And you said, look, it might take years, but if we don't start now, I heard that, I remember as a kid talking about, well, nuclear takes so long, and if we'd started 30, 40 years ago.
19: Yep.
20: So, yeah, if we start today, it might be a few years, but we've got to start today in preparation for what's coming 3, 5, 10 years from now.
19: And so what I heard from you in summary before we let you go, it's nuclear is clean, it's safe, it's going to be strategically located, and Facebook is not accurate. Is that pretty much what I heard from you?
21: Yeah, all of the above. Talk to us, and I think, yeah, I mean, look, I guess we'll address the elephant in the room. I feel like the media has been fixated for whatever reason on the waste part of this. But let me just say this. There's no, we act like nuclear is the only energy in the world that produces a hazardous waste. And that's just simply not true. And that is not the reality that we live in. You know, the shirt you're wearing probably has formaldehyde in it. The nonstick pans that you use to cook probably have some component of PFAS. And then, like, there's chemicals in everything that you see, do, and touch. And so the reality that people think that nuclear is the only energy in the world that produces hazardous waste just isn't true. In fact, they produce the least hazardous waste. I read a stat the other day that said you could literally take the components of waste from nuclear and put them in a capsule, and you could fill an entire football field over 600 years. That's how long it would take to fill nuclear waste in a football field, 600 years.
19: Well, look, go ahead.
21: Oh, I was just going to say, nuclear waste is a solid. It's not a liquid. And so the other cool thing about nuclear is that spent nuclear fuel gets less dangerous over time, too. And again, in 600 years, you could pick up that rock and hold it in your hand, and it's going to do absolutely nothing to you unless you put it in your mouth. And I would hope none of you would do that. But nuclear disposition gets better over time, and it actually serves a purpose because it keeps the lights on and it keeps our air clean. So, again, it's using a controlled nuclear reaction versus using a fossil fuel. And so I think that's where both sides of the conversation can come to some sort of kumbaya.
19: Anna, we sure appreciate you. We appreciate what y'all are doing, and thanks for joining us. Anna Johnson with the Department of Conservation and Energy. And we'll be back after the break to talk more about nuclear data centers and flock cameras. 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
13: All right, welcome back to the Moon Grafon Show. I'm Brad Guyman, your guest host for the day, and I'm joined in the studio also by my colleague, State Representative Josh Clawson. And before we get to the bottom of the hour, we're going to take a quick phone call from another of our colleagues, Representative Danny McCormick. But when we come back after that break, we're going to be talking about data centers and more nuclear and other controversial and areas of concern to the public. But good things. Anyway, we're joined on the phone by Representative State Representative Danny McCormick. Danny, are you there?
3: I'm here.
13: All right, it's good to have you. You were supposed to be on earlier this morning and couldn't make it, and so you're out of order, but we're going to plug you in right in between nuclear and data centers if that doesn't make you happy.
7: I think that's a perfect place to fit
3: in. Me being out of order and right between nuclear and data centers are probably exactly where I belong.
13: You know what? It is a really good fit for you, isn't it? If anybody knows you, they're laughing right now, no doubt.
3: You bet.
13: Hey, tell us about your, I've been seeing some press releases from you about flock cameras and legislation that you may be running. Talk to us real quick about that. We'll hold you over a little bit over the break, too, but what is a flock camera? Why are you concerned about it, and what are you planning on doing about it?
3: Well, a flock camera basically license plate reading cameras that reads everybody's license plates that comes down the road and documents them for a period of time, holds them. The problem with it is it's, I believe, a Fourth Amendment violation, which is a warrantless mass surveillance of the American people, which is not a direction that the American people that I represent want to go. So that's my concern about it there. It's not using cameras for law enforcement. It's per se the mass surveillance without a warrant and the length of time they keep this and the lack of privacy that comes with it. And it's a police surveillance state is what it's issuing in the door. I call this basically the proverbial camel's nose under the tent. I mean, you know, if it helps solve crimes and we keep them for 30 days, why don't we keep this information forever? What about facial recognition? What about other things that go along with it? So that's my concern, and I'm working on legislation now for next year to actually reel it back in, hopefully make them illegal in Louisiana is my goal.
13: So, Representative McCormick, if you envision a security system at your office, you know, and you have a camera on your parking lot, and you have a camera inside, you know, in case somebody breaks in, and you have an alarm system, and I mean, so you're not talking about that part of it. You're talking about something that's entirely different.
3: Yes, this is a surveillance state. This has nothing to do with private cameras or private information. It doesn't even have anything to do with police cameras that monitor things just for the local police department. It's the mass surveillance of like we've never seen before in this country, and it's something that is really concerning about when it concerns the Fourth Amendment moving ahead. So that is definitely my concern, and that's what I want to address. And it seemed to be extremely unpopular.
13: Oh, I'm seeing it. I don't know if Josh is seeing it, but I'm seeing it all over the country. It's just become like this flashpoint of...
14: It seems like once people became aware of it, they weren't aware of it, and once people became aware of it, basically that they're under constant, not supervision, but constantly being recorded, without any reason, right? In anticipation of breaking a law, I think it's raised a lot of concerns for people, not just here in Louisiana, but it seems like all over the place. I've seen multiple states file bills. I've seen some federal bills that have been introduced to address it. I think people just had no idea.
13: And so it's not really even there's some good that can come out of, there's obviously some good that can come out of it. Trying to solve a crime, trying to find a kidnapped child or, you know, whatever. Your concern is more about the abuse of it, and if I understand it correct.
3: Yeah, I mean, that's correct. It's just the technique. I mean, you know, how many more crimes could we solve if we put a camera in everybody's house and watched everything they did? You know, that would be a direct violation of the Third Amendment, but wouldn't that be great? I mean, you got to be careful when you take away people's freedoms to solve crime, and then you become a country that doesn't have a constitution anymore. And speaking of knowing about it, I didn't really realize flock cameras existed until a few months ago when one showed up on a country road out in the middle of nowhere by my house. And I'm going, what is this? And that's when I started researching it then and finding that out. It's something fairly new, but it's growing extremely fast.
13: Danny, we're going to hold you over and get a couple of minutes after the break. After the break, we're going to talk about flock cameras, nuclear data centers. Stay with us. 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
15: The Louisiana Radio Network. I'm Jeff Palermo. It's day two of qualifying for November's congressional elections in Louisiana's 6th congressional district. 6 candidates have signed up to replace Congressman Cleo Fields, who has announced he will not seek re-election. Baton Rouge Senator Rick Edmonds enters the race with the highest name recognition and is preparing for New Iberia Senator Blake Miguez to join the field. Edmonds says Miguez doesn't even live in the district.
16: You can't just come from somewhere and connect with those kind of issues. It just doesn't work. You have to know the people. You've got to shed tears with them. You got to pray with them. And you got to hold arm in arm.
15: It remains unclear whether Miguez will qualify before the Friday afternoon deadline. Republican Michael Niebrewer of St. Francisville has already entered the race. Niebrewer says he's self-funding his campaign, so the focus stays on ideas, not fundraising.
17: I wanted it to be ruled by good ideas and proper policy over things like political pandering.
15: LRN.
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15: LSU Health Shreveport and Louisiana Tech have signed a memorandum of understanding to expand research collaboration. Dr. Oren Rahm, LSU Health Shreveport's Assistant Vice Chancellor for Research, says the partnership will focus on biomedical science and engineering with faculty and graduate students sharing resources and mentoring one another.
24: The level of faculty that we have here and people that we recruited over the last years, we brought in people from the best institutions in the world.
15: Officials say the partnership will strengthen research, innovation, and economic growth across North Louisiana. Applications are now being accepted for Louisiana's December black bear hunting season. Louisiana Department of Wildlife and Fisheries will award 42 hunting tags through a lottery. Large carnivore program manager John Hanks says drawing a tag is only the first step.
25: If you do win the lottery, we have a mandatory bear hunter education class that you have to come to before you can get your tag.
15: LRN.
26: St. Tammany Parish President Mike Cooper.
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26: Mike Cooper, Parish President.
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13: All right, welcome back to the Moon Griffon Show. I'm Brett Guyman. I'm your guest host for the day. I'm joined in the studio by my colleague, Representative Josh Carlson. Josh, thanks for being here today.
14: Absolutely. Yeah. Thank you for having me.
13: Yeah. We're going to have Dr. Greg Upton with LSU on the line shortly, but we're going to finish up with Representative Danny McCormick on his legislation dealing with flock cameras. Danny, are you still there?
3: You bet. I'm still here, guys. And,
13: all right, well, Danny, know, just
3: something
13: just,
3: to kind of add on. Go ahead.
13: I was going to say, just to kind of, you know, wrap this up and tell us exactly kind of what you're trying to do with your legislation and how it'll impact the flock cameras and before we cut you loose.
3: Yeah, and, you know, one thing I was going to add, you know, it don't matter if you're talking about data centers, nuclear energy, or flock cameras, you know, everything man creates can be used for good or evil. I mean, you take nuclear energy, you can create some of the most cheap, efficient electricity in the world, or you can take a nuclear bomb and destroy the world with it. So us as a legislature, when it comes to any of these items, we've got to put up the guardrails that keep our Constitution in place and preserve our liberty and freedom. And we should not ever have to sacrifice our liberty for public safety. And that's what the flock cameras does through the warrantless mass surveillance of innocent people. So that's the goal.
13: Well, all right. Representative Danny McCormick is going to be addressing flock cameras in the spring session in 2027. Danny, we thank you for your work and your service to the legislature, and thanks for joining us this morning.
3: Thank you, guys. Have a great day.
13: All right, you too, man. We're going to be joined here shortly by Dr. Greg Upton.
14: But before wait, this is my portion of the show. You know, we've been having this debate, and we have this debate every time Brett and I host Moon Show, is UL versus McNeese, right? You are very much a McNeese fan. My blood is vermilion red. I grew up at UL, since I was a young kid. So I had some friends. I text them. I said, I need you to bring me a shirt. So here in studio, I know you can't see it, but I had some friends from UL drop it off. We have a red UL shirt being presented to Brett Guyman, and I can't wait to see him in it. So this is your shirt. It's a very nice polo shirt that he is now going to be able to not just represent McNeese. We have no problem with McNeese. We love McNeese. But he is going to be able to represent UL whenever he comes to Lafayette. So, you know, we don't want him standing out. He,

0: put on his UL shirt, and he looks like he's part of the home team. So, can't wait to see you in it.
1: My wife says I don't look good in red.
0: So. I mean, she said you don't look good, period. Don't blame the UL shirt.
1: Turn that mic off right there, please. Josh, thank you. This is great. This is great. This is great. All right, so let's get serious again. We're going to talk to Dr. Greg Upton, and he is over the Center for Energy at LSU, where they have a campus. If you're not familiar with that, on campus there's a center that, and Greg is all things energy. And so we're going to talk to him about concerns with data centers, water, power, concerns with nuclear waste, and those things that we see a lot of concern and legitimate concern from the public. And so we're going to bring him in, we're going to ask those questions, and we're going to get some answers to those questions. So, Dr. Upton, are you on the line?
2: I'm here. Thanks for having me.
1: Hey, man, good to have you. If you could see this ugly red shirt that Josh just gave me, you would be dying laughing.
2: Well, Rev Guyman, as you know, we gave you a beautiful purple shirt as well recently.
0: And so I've never seen him wear that either, so we're going to have to work on him.
1: Basically, I just want free shirts. That's all I'm trying to get out of this deal. But, hey, look, Dr. Upton, it's great to have you here. Look, and Josh and I were talking earlier in the show. We have things coming at us out of a fire hose right now in the legislature. We have all this great stuff happening across the state. You know, we're becoming energy dominant. We just got great opportunities before us with LNG, oil, gas, nuclear, everything. But with that comes concern, and we have legitimate questions from the public. We try to answer them. You have to kind of fight through the noise sometimes to get to actual conversations about facts, you know, what can happen, what can happen. And anyway, we wanted to have you on the show today and really ask you some questions that we have concerns about. And let's just start with data centers, if that's okay with you. We hear a lot about
0: water usage and power
1: and noise and light. So could you talk a little bit about what you understand to be happening with these projects and the impact they have on those areas of concern?
2: Yeah, absolutely. So we'll start with the power. I think that's the probably the biggest point of discussion, and then we can move to water. So, you know, historically, if you think about what does a utility do, they're trying to provide reliable and affordable power to all the constituents in the state, but also all of the industry that we have here to support that economic growth. And that's a balancing act. It takes really deliberate decisions that are made. The utility will deploy capital, and so that's going to include building power plants, building out transmission lines. And in Louisiana, we're what's called a cost-of-service-based state, that when they deploy that capital, they earn a rate of return on that capital. And that rate of return that they earn on the capital is ultimately paid for by the customers, which includes us residential customers as well as the commercial and industrial customers as well. And so what happens every year is the utilities go in front of the Public Service Commission, and they present them, say, okay, this is what I think demand growth is going to be. If there is any projected demand growth, this is where the facilities that we have now, this is when they're going to need to be retired. Maybe we can extend those. And then they're also going to look at the efficiency of those facilities. A brand new facility, you know, a power generation facility that you build today is probably going to be more efficient than one that was built 20 years ago. And so they bring all this together, and then they say, okay, look, I'm going to need to build a new power plant, for instance. And so it's really this balance. So I can talk about the two extremes and then tie the data center into how we think about that. But on one extreme, imagine that the Public Service Commission is really cautious, and they say, look, I don't know if I want to go build all this new power generation out. It's going to be expensive. It's got to be paid for by ratepayers. Well, if we go that route and demand comes in higher than was anticipated, what we might find is two things. Number one, we'll be dispatching our generators a little bit less efficiently. We'll be using the older peaker units more often. You'll have higher fuel costs. You might have to start importing electricity from other places, and ultimately that could lead to an increase in cost for ratepayers. And so even though it might be a cautious approach, it could actually end up costing you more. On the other hand, if you build out too much generation and the demand doesn't come to fruition, that again can be a risk to you, because at that point you would have built out the new generation. Yes, you'll have a fuel savings, you'll have a more efficient grid,

0: Commission's job is to say, okay, look, we're going to need this additional electricity, but what we need to make sure is that all of the costs of bringing that electricity onto the grid is not borne by the other ratepayers in the state, and that includes us as consumers, but also the other industries we have here. Historically, you know, we have the big petrochemical industry in Louisiana, also big users of electricity. And so, you know, we want the companies to come and build and have the economic development, but we want to ensure that while they do that, the costs of that expanded electric infrastructure are not shifted onto other ratepayers.
1: And
0: so that's really the balance.
1: I think that really is, you know, that's our concern as well, right? We want the economic activity, we want the jobs, all of this, but at the end of the day, we want to ensure that it's not upon the backs of the current ratepayers. And at least from what I've seen so far, and we're going to continue to monitor that, it seems like that's where, you know, the Public Service Commission, the governor, the legislature have had the same idea, right? Is that, yes, we want you to come, we want you to build, but you're not going to make, especially in some of these rural parishes and poor parishes, we're not going to raise your utility rates just to support, you know, big business, big industry and everything like that. I know we've got a break coming up in just a few moments and want to hold you over that break, but when we come back from the break, let's talk about water, because that's what I hear the most about, is the utility and the water usage, is that now my farmers aren't going to have water, my cattle's going to die, we're going to use up all the water in the aquifers. I want to be able to speak to that, and then maybe we'll be able to jump over to some nuclear discussions.
2: And look, I want to say one thing, too, and I was speaking with Louisiana Economic Development. One of the things they told me that really stuck with me was we're a little bit behind everybody, or not everybody, but a lot of states on data centers. And so we are learning from those mistakes. In Virginia, for example, we're learning what they've done wrong and how they've made improvements. So I think we're, you know, while there's a lot of concern and angst about data centers across most of the population, it seems like we are really trying to do our best to make sure that as we unfold these, that we do them right, keep them away from people's houses, hopefully, put them in right locations, and make sure that we don't waste our natural resources. Doug, we're going to go ahead and go to a break real quick. Dr. Upton, would you mind staying with us just a little longer? We got a couple of more great questions for you, and we'll be right back after the break. You're listening to the Moon Graffon Show.

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1: All right, welcome back to the Moon Griffon Show. We're going to get right back to our guest because we have two great questions for him before we end the show at 11 o'clock. Dr. Greg Upton is on the line with us. I'm joined in the studio by my colleague, Representative Josh Carlson. Dr. Upton, two questions for you before we have to cut you loose. One, talk about water usage for the data centers, because that's a very big concern of everyone. And if we have time, talk about the nuclear waste. We'll go back to the nuclear announcement that Anna Johnson talked about earlier in the show. About the nuclear waste, what exactly is that and what concerns should there be, if any? And I hope you have time to do both of those. Welcome back.
2: Yeah, absolutely. So on the water usage, so for perspective, right now in the U.S., there's about 220 billion gallons of water a year used for data centers in the United States. That sounds, of course, like a really, really large number. But when you compare it to, like, car washes, for instance, that's 360 billion gallons. Golf courses in the U.S. are 531 billion gallons.
3: So, Dr. Upton, not to interrupt you, but I want to make sure, because I've heard those stats, too, and sometimes you don't know what to believe. So those are accurate numbers that golf courses, I think Governor Landry a couple nights ago on the Joe Cunningham show said that crawfish farmers in the state of Louisiana use more water than what data centers will use. Those are accurate things. So this idea that we're going to dry up our water supply because of data centers when we're using more water for car washes and golf courses, that isn't accurate. That's not accurate. We're using more water in other places already, correct?
2: That's exactly right. We use more than twice as much in the U.S. in aggregate for golf courses right now than we do for data centers. And if you look at kind of some of the aggressive growth scenarios for what data centers could expand in the coming decade, it puts you right in par with golf courses and kind of that range. That's absolutely correct.
1: Is that because of the new technology, the closed loop systems we hear about, things like that? Is that part of it?
2: Yeah, so closed loop systems are very important. And it's also just a scaling thing. I mean, like, again, not to give too many examples, but like almond orchards use like six times as much as right now. And so there's just lots of examples of big water using industries, general agriculture is more than that. Again, not to downplay one project can't have use a lot of water. But in terms of the aggregate, it's just not that large of a user relative to other industries.
1: We still need to be aware of it and concerned about it, but it may not be quite as bad as as what we are have in our head. And maybe we can figure out a way to do that. I still don't want one next to my house, just to be clear. So, Dr. Upton, can we jump real quick because we're very short on time? On the subject of nuclear. Okay, there's some excitement in our state about nuclear coming. We've talked about how clean it is. We've talked about how efficient it is. We talked about how it's probably the future, a big piece of the future providing for energy needs. But there's a concern out there about the waste, because we read about, we're being asked to find a way to dispose of the nuclear waste. And immediately, our brains go to what? Three Mile Island. And the other disasters that we grew up hearing about. And so can you talk a little bit about what is the nuclear waste, how dangerous is it, and how much should we be concerned about it?
2: Yeah, so right now, for perspective, about 18% of the total electricity in the United States comes from nuclear. And 100% of the waste that is generated from those nuclear sites is actually buried on site at the power plants that are currently there. Okay, so just to put that into perspective, think about a nuclear power plant right now in the U.S. That waste, that spent fuel, is not even exiting the location of the power plant. It's being buried safely on site there. There's a lot of research around reusing that waste, and there are processes on that in order to take that spent fuel and be able to reprocess it in order to be able to use it again. And there's the potential to do this. In fact, other countries in the world currently do this already. but the regulatory mechanisms are not set up within the United States to allow us to do that. And so there's a big push for that right now with the Trump administration. It's part of the nuclear life cycle innovation campuses you were talking about with Anna. That's a lot of that research associated with that. And of course, there's other workforce and other components of it as well. But, you know, I think similar to the water usage, you know, the negative environmental externalities, and I know that's a big, you know, kind of economist word, but you think about all the different energy sources that are out there, all the negative environmental impacts that they have, and look, every energy source has negative environmental impacts. I think nuclear probably has some of the least environmental impacts of any of those other sources, and that environmental, and the nuclear waste in particular is really, really a small, small volume relative to, you know, to the amount of power that's being produced.
3: Dr. Upton, I want to make sure that people heard what you just said, that out of all the different sources of power that we get now, nuclear has some of the least amount of environmental impact. So, which, if that's true, then oil, natural gas, things that we're more familiar with, maybe, or more comfortable with, have more impacts on, you know, our where we fish and where we hunt and our farmland than and our waterways than what nuclear was. Is that an accurate statement? Because I know you said 18% of the United States is nuclear power, but if you look at other countries, like I think in France, 75% of their power is nuclear power. And that's my kind of where I've been, is that there have to be safe ways to dispose of the limited amount of waste, because other countries are already doing it. It just seems like in the United States, we kind of stopped in the 60s developing that technology, and so we never looked at other solutions.
2: Yeah, that's exactly accurate. You know, I'll give you a little anecdote here. You know, on a university campus, radioactive materials are used for research all the time. And there's radioactive materials coming into and off of campus. We have a director of radiation safety that facilitates that. It is very well known.
3: It is. And look, I've worked
2: with radioactive substances.
3: If you've worked in the oil and gas industry, you're familiar with NORM, naturally occurring radioactive material, and just putting drill pipe in the ground. When you pull it back up, sometimes it has. So there are ways to safely store and do. I think we've just got to educate people. And I think that was Representative Guyman and I's hope today, is that we could just put information out there so that it's not, you know, just false information online or and everything like that. So,
1: Dr. Upton, we appreciate you. It's unfortunately we're out of time. We'd love to continue this conversation, but thank you for taking time out of your schedule to share with us the facts about some of the things that we have given you to answer. And we really appreciate your time. Thank you.
2: Thanks for having me.
1: Josh, thanks for being on the show.
3: No,
1: thanks
3: thank
1: for letting
3: you.
1: Me be a part of it. Thanks
3: That's
1: for the red shirt.
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7: 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Share the links and spread the word. We've only just begun to

Thursday, the 6th day of August, 2026. I'm your host, Alex Jones, coming to you from deep in the heart of Texas, transmitting worldwide. Thank you so much for joining us. Okay, we have two huge guests coming up today. The top Russian journalist and wartime correspondent will be joining us. Then we have the top futurist, the guy that was talking about human-animal cloning and nanotech and smart dust 35 years ago. Steve Quayle will be joining us in the second hour. And then in the third hour, Vladimir Solyov, I always say his name wrong, will be joining us. I've been on his show before. He speaks very good English. Look for that coming up later in the transmission. Those two big guests today. I'm getting high tech here with the graphics, folks. That's how we do it now. So look for all that and more today. You certainly do not want to miss the second and third hour. I intend to open the phones up in the fourth hour and cover a lot of other news. And boy, is there a lot of news here. I am just blown away right now by how insane things are on every front. We have some good news. We have the Senate voting to hold Fauci in contempt. And it is very rare that if the Senate or House holds somebody in contempt, that they are not indicted. And if Todd Blanche doesn't indict him now, it's just unprecedented. Absolutely unprecedented, because when they do that, that's the legislative branch saying that, and you get indicted. In fact, I can't really think of a case where that doesn't happen. So he's lied to them many, many times. And under the law, yes, you can take the Fifth if you haven't been pardoned. But if you haven't been pardoned, well, then you don't have the Fifth Amendment against self-incrimination because you've been found with a blanket pardon. So now it just becomes contempt. And that is a big deal. We'll be going over all of that. Now, that's some good news, but it's kind of like a consolation prize with the bad news, and it is bad news. The CDC and FDA have approved Moderna's mRNA flu vaccine, calling it safe and effective with absolutely no evidence proving that. All the evidence goes the other direction, and she's advancing, it looks like, to a full vote, the queen of mandating vaccines, Dr. Erica Schwartz, to be the head of the CDC. And she says they're all safe and effective, make everybody take the shots. She's basically the opposite of Robert F. Kennedy Jr. That is not good news. He was asked in the hearings whether he would support her decisions to push mRNA, and he said, I'm not going to say I'll support it. And he could still overrule her, but he didn't overrule what just happened with his flu shot. So even with Kennedy, stuff's starting to go sideways. Not good. I don't think anybody can deny that that's a fact. Well, it's official. Tucker Carlson and those guys got together, and they are planning to launch a third party. Let's put out a 10-plank America First manifesto. We'll be going over all this and more today. One hell of a transmission. Be sure to share the live feeds of Real Alex Jones on X and our new site, alexjoneslive.com. Ladies and gentlemen, Bigley has launched an online pharmacy, 1776rx.health. It's one product we're launching with, my decision, and that is ivermectin with benzidol, both powerful, really good anti-parasitics. 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It's amoebas, it's microplasms. It is so important. These two together, I mean, ivermectin is a Nobel Prize winning for this, but benzidol is the big one. And folks, it isn't just parasites. Just search benzidol studies. Just put that into a search engine, and you'll see congressional hearings, you'll see top scientists, you'll see all the studies on what else it does that they don't want you to know about. It's dramatic. 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And a lot of people went there yesterday. A lot of people got it. Very smart move. 1776rx.health.

You are receiving this transmission. You are the resistance. Live from Austin, Texas, broadcasting worldwide. It's Alex Jones.

0: the top Russian talk show host, newscaster, and frontline war correspondent. So Vladimir Solovyov will be joining us in the third hour. We have the top futurist. I mean, he doesn't get the credit he's due. So much I learned about the New World Order was 30-plus years ago from Steve Quayle. He will be joining us coming up in the second hour today. So be sure and join us for Steve Quayle as well today. Okay, let's go over the news here. Some of it's really good. Some of it's absolutely horrible. Some of it is ultra beautiful. Some of it is incredibly ugly. And all I know how to do is just call balls and strikes. We were all told that the feds had investigated Zorro Ranch and looked around for underground facilities and all the rest of it. And you can see just in the drone footage and satellite photos from Google Earth that there are snorkels all over the property, big ventilation systems around the house and hundreds of yards out from the house. You don't have those unless there's underground structures. Or unless it's a big factory or something and they've got, you know, vents going off to a water supply or something like a power plant. And you've got all these witnesses that reported all sorts of bizarre medical experiments going on underneath the building. That alone points towards cover-up. We already have a huge cover-up going on and so many other facets, so it's just par for the course. I'd say about a 99% chance they're covering up what really went on at Zorro Ranch. I mean, the FBI's own report said they found houses full of hard drives. And Pam Bondi said it was hundreds of children being brutally raped by Epstein and others. Remember all that? But now, oh no, it was child rape, child assault videos of other people had made. Uh-huh. Well, now New Mexico sues DOJ and Todd Blanche, alleging they blocked Epstein probe. And in their lawsuit, I learned quite a bit, because this had all been sealed in an agreement from 2019, back during the last Trump administration, with the state, that if the state gave them everything they had, they would give them everything they had, the feds would, and they would then have that publicly put out. But it wasn't put out, and the state was not given their end of it by the feds. This is a big deal. In fact, this is the biggest smoking gun of cover-up of a whole bunch of smoking guns we've got. It'll probably take me 20 minutes to go over this if I move quickly. So that's going to be in the fourth hour. But crew, producers, the producers aren't there to tell me what to cover and what to do, but they're there to remind me when I tell them to make sure I do that. They're kind of like my alarm clock. They do a great job, by the way, recommending guests and news and helping me ferret things. But when I tell the crew to tell me something, it's because I'm telling them I want them to tell me. People are like, someone's in his ear telling him what to do. Yeah. It's called my conscience. But just remind me, guys, to do that in the fourth hour, because I don't want to forget. It's a big, big, big deal and truly sickening. Now, we have Fauci, the Senate voting to hold him in contempt today. And I've never seen it where the House or Senate votes to hold somebody in contempt and when they don't get indicted. And when the House or Senate puts out a recommendation to the DOJ that they've had seen perjury, in basically every case, the people get indicted, like Steve Bannon and Roger Stone and, you know, so many other people. So I don't see how Todd Blanche doesn't indict him now. Because this is not like a regular criminal referral. This is the legislative branch voting. This person was in contempt. Here's a report how they were in contempt. He was in contempt, cut and dry. You can't plead the fifth when you've been pardoned for something, because you're not self-incriminating because you're pardoned. The law is very clear. Supreme Court rulings are clear. Fauci is now absolutely set to be indicted by the Justice Department. If he isn't, that's, again, more unprecedented cover-up, which, par for the course. I mean, if I had to make a prediction, I guess he won't be indicted. Though that might even be too much for even the system. So we're going to be going over that, and that dovetails with the really bad news. The CDC and FDA have now greenlit Moderna's mRNA flu shot, calling it safe and effective. And the lady, they've passed out a committee. It looks like she's got the votes. The queen of mandating vaccines, Dr. Erica Schwartz, is set to be the new CDC director. Even though she flies in the face of RFK Jr. and what he says he stands for. So, not a good situation. We'll be going over all of that and more today. Tucker Carlson, last week, they posted this viral video, or viral photos, also some videos, of Carlson with Congressman Massey, former Congressman MTG, Joe Kent, and the word was they were preparing a America First third-party move. And indeed, according to Joe Kent, that is exactly what is about to be announced. And Tucker put out a 10-point manifesto on what the party will stand for. So that is a done deal. We'll be taking a first look at that today and different ramifications of it as well. And then there's just so much more, obviously, breaking and coming in. There's new government reports and declassifications. Some of the good things the Trump admin's been doing, kind of a tail end of what Gabbard did. On the CIA suppressing U.S. and Russian studies over the last 70 years, up until a decade ago, of anti-parasitics with upwards of 80% cancer cure rates. Isn't that interesting? Ivermectin. Mebendazole. Things like that. What a disgusting, sickening, evil group we have running our government. Instead, they give us all these so-called vaccines filled with cancer viruses that cause cancer. And it's been known for a long time that most cancer is from viruses, and then your immune system gets worn out and gives up, and then it takes over, goes in and plugs in, orders the cells to start replicating faster than they should. What's the mRNA shot, the COVID shot, that orders your body to produce spike protein? That spike protein orders the DNA strand to stop repairing the cell, causing cell death. And then some cells will continue to replicate, even though they basically died internally, and you get cancer. So they give you shots to give you cancer, and then they keep things from you that they knew in the 50s And I can tell you, out in East Texas growing up, and I worked for a large animal vet off and on for 5 years, they just think the cure-all for everything is ivermectin. And they got other dewormers, too. And I remember being like 12 years old laughing at them, and the veterinarian going, "That isn't a joke. I do it myself." Well, think about it. If it stops bacteria replicating, if it stops viruses replicating, what do you think that does? What's weighing your immune system down? The bad bacteria, the bad viruses. The bad viruses are in there ordering your body to create cancer. So if you knock them out, what's that do? What did they win the Nobel Prize for? Ivermectin, antiviral. How'd the Japanese create that? Well, they love their carp, their ornamental goldfish. And they sell some of them for millions of dollars a piece for breeding. And they just had big money prizes out to their scientists decades ago, was in the 60s, to find a way to make carp not get infections and die, and they got ivermectin. So when I'm up here talking about all this stuff, you need to listen to me. You do your own research, because the bad guys don't want you to know about that. What they paid $2.3 billion, the federal government did secretly, to Walgreens and CVS alone not to prescribe hydroxychloroquine in the first 6 months of the, quote, pandemic, because they knew if you got it early, it totally knocked it out. And then when you go to the doctor and were sick, they'd say, well, just, we're too full. Come back when you can't breathe. They'd wait till it progressed. You hit it early on with ivermectin, hydroxychloroquine, all that stuff. Budesonide, almost 100%. But if you waited till somebody had to go on a respirator, well, you know the rest of the story. And it was all done to suppress that. And it came out in documents that Fauci and all of them knew this and were sending emails around saying, we got to get on this. We can't let the public know about this. These people are murderers. Absolute murderers. He knew in the 80s that the different drugs they were giving AIDS patients would actually kill them. And then they would block all of the cheap drugs that would absolutely cure people. Cure them. Why do you think Magic Johnson's still alive? Why do you think all of a sudden, oh, you get HIV, you don't die from it now? Because everybody now knows on the black market what to do. And even your mainline doctors go, oh, no, don't take the AZT, don't take the interferon, don't take this, don't take that, take this. And I remember my dad, during the AIDS epidemic, the HIV epidemic, he wasn't just a dentist, he owned part of a hospital in Rowlett, and he knew a bunch of doctors there, and I remember talking about HIV, and he said, oh, that's all a bunch of bull, they're killing them with the drugs. And I said, how do you know that? And he goes, oh, I talked to the doctors and the people involved, and they're helping supply local people with drugs that actually cure them, and they don't, and then later, years later, the Dallas Buyers Club comes out, and I go, Dad, is that what you were talking about? He goes, oh, yeah, I helped out a bunch of people, but a bunch of us did. And then I talked to some of his other doctor friends. They said, oh, you didn't know your dad was like one of the biggest guys going around telling people what drugs to get from Mexico and even, you know, help people prescribe them. And it's just crazy that here I am fighting Fauci when I'm 40, you know, 6 years old when this all started with Fauci. I'm 52 now. Of course, I was talking about Fauci decades ago, too. But and then my dad was fighting a little bastard. It's like, that's how long this guy has been going around doing this to people and killing everybody. And it wasn't just Dallas. They made a movie about it because Dallas was the epicenter of doctors going, we're not going to kill people. I mean, they had huge protests with all over the country with signs, including Dallas, D.C., you name it, with the signs saying, Fauci killed my brother. Fauci killed my... Yeah. They gave them drugs they knew would kill you. And what they do with the COVID, they would give you drugs that would turn your organs off. They would give you drugs that would fill your lungs with water. And it wasn't just the U.S., from Australia to the U.K., they would give them these key drugs that they know you don't give somebody because it makes their lungs stop working. So everybody knew that, yeah, this is filmed from the 80s, that Fauci was running around killing everybody back then the same way he does it now. So let's tackle this first, because it all ties together. And I really like RFK Jr., and he's done a lot of good stuff with the food dyes and slowing down the mRNA and getting the vaccine liability protection off most of the poison shots and getting the federal government to go from 68 recommended shots down to 7. I'm not looking to give horse in the mouth, okay? And he's got to work through the system. And when he goes on vacation, they'll turn around and sign orders, and then he's got to come back and override it. So people get really pissed at him and then later find out that they've been going behind his back and he gets stuff reversed again. But he also knows he can only get as much done as he can with Trump, and that if he just throws his hands up, well, then we have nobody there, and I'd rather him stay there and get something done than not have him there and get nothing done. It's not a lesser of two evils. It's getting done what you can get done. And they asked about this new CDC director. I mean, she's passed out of committee. Looks like she's got the votes. Erica Schwartz. And she's pro-shot, says every shot works, no one's ever gotten sick, mRNA's totally safe, total crap. There's this Fauci clone. And they said in the committee hearings, will you support her? He said, I'm not going to say I am, no. You know, if she tries to authorize mRNA shots, will you do it? And he said, no, I'm not going to say I'll do that. So that's a good thing. That's a good thing. But the fact that FDA approves Moderna's mRNA flu vaccine. That's Associated Press reporting that. We'll be getting that in a moment. Makes my blood boil because the flu shot has never protected anybody. They never guessed the right mutation. It lowers your immunity. It's contaminated with all sorts of SV40 cancer viruses and other goodies. Just look up what I'm saying. If you're a new listener, you're like, oh, yeah, right. Just look up what I'm saying. The flu shot's never protected anybody. It runs down your immune system. It's full of contaminants. Just type in flu shots contaminated SV40. Start there. Sometimes they test them and they'll have hundreds of different cancer viruses. Every known cancer virus they found, they're just throwing in there. It's in the mRNA shots with the COVID. And now they're like, oh, finally it's going to work. We never guessed the right flu before. We're always, you know, a year before. Now we can tailor it right then for whatever the flu is and give you this mRNA. And then the whole platform causes all sorts of autoimmune disorders and problems and cancer. But they just said, oh, it's approved. It's safe. Even though they haven't even studied it officially. But they have studied it with the mRNA COVID shot, and we know about the devastation there. So they think we don't have a memory. So this is outrageous. But let's have the good news first. Here's the actual video of the Senate voting to hold Fauci in contempt. And again, unless the way the law and regulations work, they may totally violate it. Unless that happens in every other case in the past, he's getting indicted. So I wouldn't hold your breath, but we'll be watching that. Then that dovetails with the queen of mandated poison shots, Dr. Erica Schwartz, short clip, and then that dovetails into RFK talking about her. And then I want to go to clip 18, just a brief breakdown of how the COVID shots have killed more people than World War I and World War II combined. That's a conservative number from insurance company actuaries. Let's go to those clips.
1: Questions on reporting of an original resolution regarding contempt of Congress. The clerk will call the roll.
2: Senator Johnson.
3: Yes.
2: Senator Lankford.
4: Aye.
2: Senator Scott.
5: Yes.
2: Senator Hawley.
6: Aye.
2: Senator Moreno.
7: On behalf of the millions of people harmed by Anthony Fauci, resoundingly yes.
2: Senator Ernst.
8: Aye.
2: Senator Moody.
9: Aye.
2: Senator Peters.
4: No.
2: Senator Hassan.
10: No.
2: Senator Blumenthal.
6: No.
2: Senator Fetterman.
6: No.
2: Senator Kim.
6: No.
2: Senator Gallego.
7: No, by proxy.
2: Senator Slotkin.
7: No, by proxy.
2: Senator Paul.
4: Yes.
2: Mr. Chairman, on the vote of those present, the yeas are 8, the nays are 5. On the vote by proxy and for the record only, the yeas are 0, the nays are 2. On this vote, the yeas are 8, the nays are 5, and the motion is agreed.
11: I do believe that mRNA...
12: I'll walk them over afterwards, yeah.
11: I do believe that mRNA technology is safe and effective.
12: Thank you. I appreciate that.
1: Secretary, if Dr. Schwartz is confirmed, will you commit on the record today to implement whatever vaccine guidance she issues without interference?
4: I'm not going to make that kind of commitment.
1: Because you probably won't. You'll probably fire her. As well as Director Molnar is, because you will not accept the recommendations based on science.
0: They always hide behind science. When science is questioning, and we know the damn shots are deadly. You got to love Jim Brewer, though. We've had him in studio before. We're getting back on, the great comedian. Let's go back to the early days of the COVID hoax with him up there exposing Fauci. This clip's gone viral again. Here it is. I'll give you the clip again. I'll tell you right now. It's a clip 8. So here's Jim Buehr, clip 8.
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14: Thank you all for coming out and risking your lives. Who wants a shot? Who wants to see a ball game? Wave your flipper. That's for you. Once your kid's educated. What's in the shot? It's safe. Don't worry. Don't worry.
0: Viruses.
14: 6 foot safe.
0: 5 foot danger.
14: If you're 6 foot safe.
0: I'm 5 foot danger. I'm coming to breathe on you. All of it has been in my control. Oh, but Black Lives Matter can protest. That's safe, but you can't. You gotta stay in your house.
14: To the rules. Here come the governors.
0: Bump, bump, bump, bump, bump, bump. You can't be at the beach by yourself or in the water. We're going to beat you up. You're not wearing a mask.
3: We have no rules and regulations.
0: Hear what Arnold said? Screw your freedom.
3: We shall determine who is essential.
0: We'll be right back on the other side with more of this. And a lot more after that.
3: Determine who makes.
0: Stay with us and share those live feeds now. We're closing in on Fauci. Stay in attack formation.
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9: Louisiana Radio Network, I'm Andrew Greenstein. A federal grand jury indicts an Alexandria man in connection with the murder of a federal agent, and prosecutors say they will seek the death penalty. U.S. Attorney Zachary Keller announced a five-count indictment against 48-year-old Clarence Frazier Jr., starting with the most serious one.
10: Clarence A. Frazier Jr., a registered sex offender, a person who is a convicted sex criminal, is alleged to have murdered Deputy Marshal Drew Hansen.
9: Hansen and others were executing an arrest warrant on July 13th for missing a sexual assault trial when Frazier allegedly shot Hansen to death. Hunters who want a chance to participate in the state's third black bear hunting season since 1987 can apply to the LDWF lottery now. LDWF Large Carnivore Program Manager John Hanks says 42 tags will be issued.
15: It goes all the way to August 28th, and if you're interested in that bear lottery, you can go to our website and look for bear lottery or bear hunting or bear information, and that's where you would go to apply.
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9: On this, the second day of the congressional election qualifying period, we still don't know whether Blake Miguez will run in the 5th or 6th district. Rick Edmonds, who qualified in District 6 yesterday, says what speaks volumes is that while President Trump endorsed Miguez in the 5th district in the closed primary that was canceled at the last minute, there was no such nod in the 6th district.
17: By declining to endorse Senator Miguez in Louisiana's 6th district, President Trump has sent a very clear message. Both his support and the support of the voters must be earned.
9: Edmonds isn't the only Republican vying to succeed Cleo Fields in the redrawn 6th district. Michael Niebuhr says there's one issue in particular he would focus on should he be elected.
18: My biggest policy proposal reform is to actually try to lower the cost of health care in the United States by 20% over the next year once my reforms take place.
9: Now, currently, three other Republicans and two Democrats have also qualified in the District 6 race. LouisianaRadioNetwork.com.
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21: 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And to cut that time down and have everything in one facility will be amazing.
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0: Gender bending, and it comes out in documents. It's part of a larger plan. They want us dumbed down so they can control us and slowly depopulate us and train us that we're nothing but animals. And the globalists admit at the WEF and UN that they have the lowest approval ratings ever. They are mistrusted. They are hated. They want new pandemics. They want disease X. They want to train you to be locked down in your house, and your smartphone tells you where you can go and what you can do. They admit all of this. But because they're so discredited, you have record lows of people taking their poison shots around the world, not just here. You have the leaders associated with it, the Faucis and the Bill Gates of the world. They're the most hated men on the planet. But we have to continue to hammer this, or they're going to bring it back. And here they are. Oh, we're going to approve mRNA for everything. Measles, mumps, rubella, the flu, everything. Meningitis, you name it, we're just going to roll it out with all the carnage. And they've been trying to have mRNA vaccines for 25 years, but so many animals die in the studies, so many animals die in the trials, and then humans die in them. And so now they just say, oh, it's safe and effective. We skip right to the rollout, and then they try to cover up the carnage it causes. So, yeah, it's great that they held him in contempt, Fauci, but at the same time, now they've got the lady that looks like she'll be the next CDC director. It's gotten out of committee. Senate confirms the queen of mandating vaccines. She is confirmed. Dr. Erica Schwartz as new CDC director. In fact, that was a brain fart. I knew that this morning. I don't know why. I was looking at the other headline about her being confirmed out of committee a few days ago. So she is confirmed. Excuse me. Senate confirms the queen of mandating vaccines, Dr. Erica Schwartz, as your new CDC director at a 51-44 vote. She believes that mRNA technology is safe and effective despite millions of Americans being killed or disabled by it. Meanwhile, FDA approves Moderna's mRNA flu vaccine. The agency had initially refused to even review the application, but reversed course after a public outcry. Oh, the public outcried for it. The Food and Drug Administration on Wednesday approved the first mRNA flu vaccine, enabling use of technology that will make it easier to rapidly target or widely prevent a particularly virulent strain of the virus. the approval of the vaccine called MFLUS-1VA, which is manufactured by Moderna, follows a series of blows to mRNA research directed by Health and Secretary Robert F. Kennedy Jr., including the cancellation of 22 projects meant to develop vaccines with mRNA technology through the government's Biomedical Advanced Research and Development Authority. That's DARPA and the Pentagon. Initially, the FDA had refused to even review Moderna's application for approval. But, oh, things changed this year, but publicly reversed course after a public outcry. The flu kills 300,000 people worldwide each year, but particularly harsh in 2024-25, because they didn't say it existed the years before, the last 5 years before that, to say it was COVID, remember? But now it's way bad because they say, oh, this person that died of cancer or heart attack, they died of the flu. With an estimated 45,000 deaths in the United States, including at least 297 reported cases in children, according to the Center for Disease Control and Prevention. The new vaccine is authorized for people ages 50 to 64. They want to get rid of the old folks. The FDA issued an accelerated approval for adults 65 or older, which allows widespread use and can be converted to a full approval if the results of follow-up study are deemed acceptable. So they're going to do a study in live time on people 50 to 64. Oh, we don't do studies in rats or rabbits or mice. We don't even do select studies in humans first. We just roll it out and then see what happens. Then they cover up the results like with COVID shot, which isn't even a vaccine. It's a gene therapy. And say, now it's for kids, too. It's the same crap. Unbelievable. Absolutely disgusting. I got three clips I want to finish up, then I'm going to move into the latest in the Iran disaster. And this is the biggest yet. And every week, this is bigger, because it just gets worse. It's not like I get up here and just say, oh, it's getting worse, to say it's getting worse. You know, you can all see it's getting worse. And now at Camp David, Trump chews out Hegseth off the side of the press so they could see it. Oh, why'd you tell me there's plenty of missiles when we're out? I'm going to find out whoever leaked this, and they're going to prison. Well, the Pentagon was sent a letter by the head of the European Command

0: And you had the Pentagon previously leak that we're out of missiles that we won't have any to protect the U.S. because they all go to Israel. So we got that coming up. But let's go back to Jim Burr finishing up his famously viral rant about Fauci and the tyranny and the governors and all the rest of it, lest we forget. And that ties into this short clip. COVID shots killed more Americans in World War I and World War II combined, the Vietnam War and the Iraq War combined. That is true from the insurance actuary numbers. And that ties into a short clip we're going to play of attorney Tom Renz talking about the authorization for this total mRNA rollout, not just with the flu, but they're talking about a whole bunch of others. Even though Kennedy killed the authorizations, he's now being countermanded by you-know-who, Donald John Trump. And, of course, we'll have a new CDC head who just got confirmed, Erica Schwartz. And I, you know, want to just point out that does she wear an American flag necklace or a cross? No, I guess she's Jewish. She wears Star of David. And that'll get her big points with Netanyahu, who said, by the clip, that Israel has a national health service, and so that Israel will be used as guinea pigs to test new drugs, new shots, you name it. So Israel, he says, is at the forefront of using humans as guinea pigs, and the U.S. is like, hold my beer, hold your horses, we're going to roll right out in the public with these things and call the official rollouts the testing. Literal guinea pigs, ladies and gentlemen. Here's those clips.
1: American COVID-19 vaccine deaths. It ranges from about 470,000 from Pfizer alone up to 840,000 American deaths from the COVID-19 vaccines. We have to remember that that is rivaling the American soldier death toll of World War I, World War II, Vietnam, and the Iraq War combined.
2: I'm the grandma killer.
3: 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Here come the governors.
2: Bump, bump, bump, bump, bump, bump, bump.
3: We have no rules and regulations. Shall determine who is essential we shall determine who may go at your house and who shall have a muffin and remember if you see any children playing outside together report them and their parents! This is for your safety!
4: Six-foot safe!
3: And then the news cockatoos come out.
4: Watch the news, watch the news! 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CDC, CDC, Dr. Fauci, Dr. Fauci. Mask on, mask off, two shots, one shot, mask on, two masks. Comply, comply.
3: People want to fight and argue. Everyone knows a doctor.
2: I know doctor. And they call me like there's a stockpile.
4: Facts and figures, facts and figures.
5: It is mind-blowing. I mean, I got to be honest with you guys. I have never seen anything like this. The absolute absurdity of this order, it just straight up doesn't...

0: 5 months, that's 12 noon straight up. And then 6, let's say, is absolute hell. He starts moving 6 months in, and now we're at about 3 o'clock, and the hands are turning towards 6 fast. And that's why I've been so upset. Basically, on the current trajectory, Trump will be in a total reversal of everything. He ordered, according to Bovino, and later it came out that was accurate, what, 3 months ago, the former head of the Border Patrol blew the whistle. He said, look, I love Trump. I'm going to be nice here, but he ordered all internal border enforcement basically killed. And so they keep blaming the new DHS head like he's the one doing it. He's following what Trump told him to do. And then Trump will have rhetoric like, oh, I want him to get tougher, but in reality, he's not. So what happened there? I could just go down the line. In reality, Trump is changing on almost every major issue. And we're supposed to just sit here and blame the head of DHS. And I'm not defending the head of DHS, Mark Wayne Mullen. I'm just simply saying we have it from the sources who's doing this. Just like we said, hey, Trump's killing the Epstein investigation. Remember that? 6 months in, people go, oh, how dare you blame him? He's not the one. A week later, if you believe in anything Epstein, you're not MAGA and you're low IQ and you're dumb and there's nothing going on and just forget the whole thing. And we're like, you mean if you're involved, you're saying it's a hoax, but it's real, right? No, none of it's real. And we're supposed to just buy into that. I'm sorry, I can't do it. Meanwhile, we got the Democratic Socialists and the Islamists and all these people to deal with. And now, Trump's not really worried about the midterms, it appears. It's now come out from fundraising meetings that Trump is supporting Vance as his successor. I guess he doesn't really trust Rubio at the end of the day, the no neocon. That's something good if it pans out to be true, or if Trump doesn't flip-flop on that. Unbelievable. I want to get now to the latest Iran developments and what exactly is going on there. Missile meltdown. Trump vows jail for leakers. And so many times he does that, it turns out it's his own Joint Chiefs that are doing it. Or it's him leaking, but he still says arrest the leakers. I guess that's for the Kabuki Theater or whatever, but I don't think he leaked Rada missiles. No, I think he's genuinely pissed about this because the general said, okay, do we have missiles for us and our anti-missile system, or does everything go to Israel? Because we're out of missiles for Israel if we just have bare minimum for us. And, of course, the neocons last week are, Jones, shut up. They didn't say we're out. They just said we need to make more. Everything's fine. No, they're not making them quick enough. That's coming up in a few minutes. 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And it goes on and on. And we're also extremely excited to announce, ladies and gentlemen, something that listeners have been requesting big time, and that Shilajit tincture, the strongest, best Shilajit out there. This is private labeled from the top company that gets this out of the Himalayas. No one even knows where it comes from or how it works. It's just millions of years old. When there's earthquakes in the sides of the mountains, they find the deposits. And it has all these insane peptides that are only in nature, but not all Shilajit is the same. Different deposits are different. Some are toxic. This is obviously tested to be totally clean and pure. And it comes pure from the source. That's really important because when you have to purify stuff, it can kill some of the powerful enzymes and things that are in it. So this comes clean from the source. This is the really crowning achievement to be able to get this in a concentrated liquid. People love the gummies. And now we've got the liquid tincture for even better absorption. The all-new Alex Jones Naturals Shilajit tincture is here. Right now it's 30% off. Our customers have been telling us that Shilajit does for them, how much they love it. They talk about more natural energy, better stamina, stronger workouts, sharper focus, and the drive to stay active throughout the day. Now we've taken Shilajit to the next level. This formula starts with 1,000 milligrams of Shilajit resin, then combines it with black cumin seed, burdock root, Irish moss, ashwagandha, boron, PQQ, CoQ10, and black pepper concentrates, all super concentrated. 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This new Shilajit t-shirt is available for 30% off right now at thealexjonesstore.com, and I'll tell you more about it later, but I need to start getting into the Iran situation. We'll get more into that with great Steve Quayle, who is joining us. I had a caller about 2 weeks ago go, "You haven't had Steve Quayle on because you're censoring him in a year." And I went, "You're right. I'm not censoring him, but it's been a year. Time goes by in like seconds as you get older." We called him up. He had laryngitis, couldn't come over 2 weeks. He is with us in the next hour. And I remember the caller couldn't tell me exactly what I was censoring, but doesn't matter. I told Steve, talk about whatever he wants. And I didn't get the guy. I didn't get Steve on because the guy said I was censoring. It reminded me of, my gosh, I love Steve Quayle. I've listened to him 35 years. Learned so much what I know from Steve Quayle. You know, sometimes he can sound a little alarmist, but in the end, he's been accurate. And if we're not aware of how dangerous things are and have a normalcy bias, we'll end up getting radiated real fast. So I wouldn't even call it black-pilled or doom-pilled. I would call it knowing what the possible worst-case scenarios are. You're going to get that with Steve Quayle coming up next hour. But let's start getting into this right now. So, missile meltdown, Trump vows jail for leakers. Trump, Hegseth clashed at Camp David over Iran missile depletion. There in front of the press, but you know, off to the side, he, I guess, obviously wanted it heard, voiced his frustration at Hegseth, saying, "You told me we had plenty of missiles, but now I'm being told we don't, and I want whoever leaked this to go to prison." And then he went further on Truth Social and said the same thing publicly. What did the letter, the report from the head of the European Command say? "We're out of missiles to defend Israel. if we get the missiles we have left, those are the missiles in our ships that protect the United States from ballistic missile attack, submarine attack, you name it. And so what do you want us to do? You've ordered us to continue missile defense of Israel, so you have to choose, us or Israel. I can't believe the commanders would even follow an order not to defend us and just defend Israel, but I guess according to a lot of people in Israel, 10 million of us is equivalent of one of them. I don't think most Israelis think that, but that's kind of what we see the behavior from. And so Trump is just mad because he's been saying we got plenty of missiles, and this undermines that thing he's been saying that's not true. Like, oh, we've already had regime change. We defeated them. The Strait of Hormuz is open. Everything's fine. They want a deal right now. And, of course, it's never true. And now he's saying all of that again. But here's a very cryptic statement I want to get to first. He's made this several times the last few days about, we're going to hit them as hard as World War II. They haven't been hit this hard since World War II. Well, what did we do in World War II? Atomic bombs on Hiroshima and Nagasaki. He's talking about destroying their civilization one day, never to return. Levin said use nukes. Satan's spirit animal, Lindsey Graham, before he died, was saying use nukes. Yet the Pentagon promoting nukes as if that's going to make them give up. And that's just going to make us look like absolute criminals if that's done. But let's go ahead and play that statement from Trump.
1: The strait's going to be open very soon, or they're going to get hit very hard, and then the strait's going to be open. And we were going to a tremendous attack, the biggest since World War II. And they called me and said, very politely, please, can we talk? Can we talk? They didn't want. And I said, yes, we can talk. Let's get it done. Finally, let's get it done.
0: They've been saying they won't talk to him, and it turns out every time they're telling the truth. Oh, they're so desperate. Oh, they want to make a deal right now. What they actually say is, you guys always break the peace deals. And so all we can do is keep the strait closed and just push this all the way to the end because we're going to get bombed anyways. And again, I'm no fan of the mullahs, but the idea that they can't calculate the fact that they can't engage in chess when chess was invented there, it's just asinine. And this is a strategic defeat so far. So if we're out of munitions or low, how is it going to be the biggest attack ever? Well, they've already said they're looking at using nukes there, which I think is a disastrous idea. We'll get Steve Quayle's take on that when we come back in 2 minutes. There's Steve Quayle right there, looking sharp as usual. Literally one of the granddaddies of the prepper movement, top futurist, analyst, you name it. We'll be back in 2 minutes with the great Steve Quayle and a lot more. Stay with us. Please share the live feeds at Real Hawk Shows on X and on rumble.com/The Hawk Show Live and the news site, hawkshowslive.com.

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0: Soloviev, top Russian journalist and combat reporter. He's the top in Russia. Will be joining us next hour. This hour, we're joined by the top futurist, the father of modern prepping, the filmmaker, best-selling author, where I learned about the human-animal hybrids, the cloning, the weather weapons. 35 years ago, Steve Quayle was the go-to guy, and he's still the go-to guy, and we appreciate him to cover the waterfront. He asked me today, he said, well, I'm coming on. I'm glad to come on, Alex. What do you want me to cover? I said, you will cover what you want to cover. I've got some points and topics and what we're facing. But talk about a man ahead of the curve. People would hear you make a lot of predictions about this stuff coming in the future, and they said, this is doom and gloom. You were saying, get ready, but now it's all here, Steve. Some stations don't carry this first five. We join them at six after, but give us a prelude of what you want to put front and center today, and thank you so much for being here with us. You're at stevequayle.com, gen6giants.com, and more people can find your films, your books, and more there. Steve Quayle, thanks for being here.
1: Well, Alex, this is a really important time, and you know that we're trying to stay ahead of the curve, and I'm so grateful for you and especially the guests you've had, because, look, they're confirming what you've warned about, what I've warned about. We've been on and off together, what, almost three decades? But today we're going to talk about probably one of the most unusual series of events happening, and it's the whole AI takeover and the platform takeover, and also the tunnels that are being found under Gene Hackman's home and also Hulk Hogan's home with alien writings, with hieroglyphics. And I'm going to put it all together for everybody, and I think it's going to be pretty mind-blowing, because, you know, in putting together what's called my glyph project, I've got like eight experts around the world. Not one is in the United States. And the point is that all of the ancient symbols, all of the ancient entities mentioned, even people like Gilgamesh, the Epic of Gilgamesh, in other words, legendary people, are absolutely coming forth into the stream of Google's quantum computer chip, and that obviously is Willow. And why did they shut the results down? And Alex, I'm going to tell everybody, I think they need to understand something. You're not being told the truth about really what is happening in the AI world, and I call it basically the alien infection, and I'm talking multidimensional entities. And so we're talking today about, I think, the most important subject, because the ancient glyphs tell not only what went on in the dateless past, but also what's coming up in our future. And it's the title for today's show, I just wrote it down, The Hijacking of Humanity. Singularity is the end of humanity. And for the record, the altogether goal of everything we see happening, the wars, all of the nonsense going on, the biological weapons labs in Ukraine that, thank God, Russia blew up, 102 bioweapons labs in the United States basically was funding Ukraine. Tulsi Gabbard broke that story, but there's more going on than meets the eye, and it's my calling to let everybody know what's coming in the future. And I want to just thank you for having me on today, because it's important. And I'm also going to tell people, if you want me back on, we will show alien, real alien photos, not blurry stuff, not the typical grays from 100 years ago, integrating into certain families in certain parts of the world, and they're as clear as day. And you're going to see that the whole UFO narrative that's being put forth by the U.S. government is nothing but a diversion and a perversion. So, you know, today's a really important day, because in August, Operation High Jump started, you know, and it only lasted less than a year with Admiral Byrd in the Antarctic, but that's where the flying saucers advanced technology was found. And Admiral Byrd was debriefed by OSS, turned to the CIA, and then Forrestal was thrown out the window.
0: Hold on, stay there, back in 60 seconds. Ladies and gentlemen, Bigley has launched an online pharmacy, 1776rx.health. It's one product we're launching with, my decision, and that is ivermectin with benzidol, both powerful, really good anti-parasitics. It doesn't just get the big worms and all the crap that's out there. It's amoebas, it's microplasms. It is so important, these two together. I mean, ivermectin is a Nobel Prize winning for this, but benzidol is the big one. And folks, it isn't just parasites. Just search benzidol studies. Just put that into a search engine. and you'll see congressional hearings, you'll see top scientists, you'll see all the studies on what else it does that they don't want you to know about. It's dramatic. So, and you won't know if you have any type of parasitical deal or whatever until you've done this. And a lot of people went there yesterday. A lot of people got it. Very smart move. 1776rx.health.

0: front lines of the information war. It's Alex Jones.
1: We're told we're obsolete. We're told the rise of AI means humans will be phased out. NBC News says by the year 2047, no more non-cyborg humans will be alive. What is going on? What is the rollout of 5G and 6G? What's going on with the kill switches by law and all the cars and the flock cameras and the rest of it? SteveQuayle.com, best-selling author, filmmaker. I've been listening to him 35 years, been interviewing him at least 30 years since about 1996. And, wow, what an insane time to be alive. I want to do 35,000-foot view with you and then burrow into all of this because everything you were talking about 30 years ago, now you turn to Joe Rogan, he's got green berets on about the giants of Afghanistan and the Nephilim and how they're all serious about it, and just gets crazier and crazier as the days of Noah, so will it be in the days of the Son of Man and the Antichrist. And world government out in the open, the great reveal, the human trafficking, the pedophilia. You've got all Jewish school kids lost a few months ago and found in underground tunnels in New York. When we had a few years ago, all the weird tunnel behavior going on there. It just gets crazier and crazier by the minute. But big picture, the Ukraine war expanding, Russia threatening to hit NATO countries, Iran 160 days into this war, the strait closed, Trump saying that there'd be nothing left, and he'll destroy the whole culture as a glowing crater. That means nukes, obviously. And then now he's saying, oh, is he ready to hit him with stuff? We haven't hit people with as hard since World War II, but now they came back to the table. I mean, what have we not used since World War II? That's atomic weapons or hydrogen bombs. It's obviously atomic, Hiroshima, Nagasaki. So this is very clear. What's going on is massive escalation. What's it really about? 35,000-foot view, Steve Quayle. Let's get into AI. And this AI takeover of the data centers, what are they really all about? Steve Quayle.
2: Well, Alex, the 35,000-foot view is simply this. We're watching all of the Luciferian, the global elite, the child-sacrificing, human flesh-eating cannibal cabal making their final play for the extinction of humanity. And they're using what they don't totally understand all the ramifications. Are using every form of technology. You ran through the list. I don't need to rerun through it. But what's important that we give the big view, the Antichrist, that means the entity that will take the place of Jesus Christ, needs World War III to come on as a fake man of peace, fake that he's Jesus Christ, and brings a temporary peace and an end or cessation to the war. Now listen, we provoked the West, and under the Luciferian elite, are provoking the war with Russia. I'm telling everybody this. We do not, in the U.S. or in the West, NATO, I don't care who you throw in, I'm really aware of advanced technology, and I can tell you this. President Putin spoke truthfully. He demonstrated honestly. The Kinzhal, the Avangard, and their submarines, the Russian subs, and the Poseidon nuclear torpedoes, which people said I was fully, you know what, and Russia demonstrated. So here's the deal. We've got a pathological liar in the West, and we've got a leader in Russia. Listen, when you tell the truth, if someone's doing something right in the Lord, I'm not talking about the politics, and for the record, we're going communistic already are in the United States, and when the president says he make the best communists in the world, what is going on? So this entire vilification of Russia, I know you're having the man you're having on, that guy's bright. And when I listen to Dmitry Medvedev, and when I listen to Foreign Minister Lavrov, and I listen to President Putin, these guys are telling the truth. And the West is picking a fight they cannot win. We don't have any, that we know, functional nuclear weapons. And for instance, we're picking a fight. Why? For the decimation of 250 million Americans. And it's not going to go better. It's going to go worse. The big view is we're coming in the four horsemen of the apocalypse. On a full gallop, we're watching war. We're watching absolute chaos. We're watching the mega drought that's coming. We're watching the biggest earthquakes preparing to happen, not just in the U.S., but especially in the U.S., in New Madrid, the entire Cascadia subduction zone with the Northridge quake and the San Andreas fault, all the volcanoes going off, all these things happening is a bigger view. But what I want people to understand is we're back to the future on this show. We're going back in time to know that this is all planned out, and I'm going to be sharing some stuff, and you know the whole thing about pre-Adamic creation, the Golden Age, and we keep hearing that repeated. That was the age prior to the creation of Adam and Eve. There was a fallen angel civilization, and I'm talking not cherubs on a mantle and the holidays. I'm talking Gilgamesh. I'm talking the epics. And now we're watching the unveiling of some of the most astonishing architecture that cannot be accounted for, and we've been revealing that. Obviously, I've been doing that for 25 years in Gen 6, but
1: and by the way, you were the first person I ever heard talk about this. I mean, I heard some preachers say, well, it talks about in the Old Testament, it's literal, you know, the giants coming down to have sex with the, you know, the daughters of men and creating these abominations. It's all clearly there, but what about all the books of the Bible they took out? The people tried to say were written later, but since then they found them in Ethiopia, they found them in the Dead Sea Scrolls, dating back, carbon dating to exactly the times that the Bible says it was written, and then they found even older translations back, pre-Christ, saying the same thing, but then I guess the Vatican and others decided to pull those books out. You read those books, it is 100% spaceships landing, huge creatures coming off. You have when Prometheus came out 15 years ago, the prequel to Alien, you had Ridley Scott of the New York Times saying, no, this is our real creation story. None of the elites believe in evolution, as we're told. We were planted here by aliens who we believe then transcended their bodies and are ethereal, and it just gets you into the New Age Luciferian cult, what they really believe. That's why they don't make fun of us when we talk about this. Notice the media doesn't, because they know dead serious what they're doing and what they're following.
2: Well, they're dead serious, and for instance, the Gene Hackman estate, and I know we're limited in time, but what does one of the most famous actors have with tunnels underneath his property in New Mexico with ancient symbols that are a Greek, Egyptian, Sumerian, and star charts on the ground, and a giant sealed door on the end of the tunnel? And what is important, I want people to know, for 3 years, I can make this statement, I can prove it, and proof said, well, I want to see proof. Listen, we're seeing now, Alex, and you know this, you've been preaching to the choir, and the choir now is increasing, but when you tell people that things are going to come in the future, they have to have a framework or an ability to reference it. Now with sci-fi, and the and by the way, that was taken over not only by the intelligence agencies, but we're going to talk about, if we have time, the alien intelligence agency plan to deceive mankind, and that's what the tunnels, especially Gene Hackman's tunnel, says. We deciphered it, eight different linguists, computer specialists, double PhDs, and what's important for people to understand, it all ends up in praise to Lucifer and the extinction of humanity. So I want people to recognize this. This is not a laughing matter, and you know, humanity's been hijacked. I remember when Ray Kurzweil wrote his book, and you and I did a couple of interviews about that, I think The Age of Spiritual Machines, and what we're watching with all the child sacrifice, the human sacrifice. People need to know the U.S. government and other governments will made deals, mostly U.S., with the aliens. They could abduct people. They just wanted to know their names, and for the abduction and the letting them off the hook, in essence, everybody, they would be given access to humans for human experimentation. Isn't it interesting, Alex? All of the early and even the ongoing abductions are always based around sex. And so when I wrote the book, and this is important because we I think we did this 20 years ago together, Aliens and Fallen Angels, the Sexual Corruption of the Human Race, what the main Brad Steger and Jacques Vallée and even Whitley Strieber, they were talking about that it wasn't like they were dealing with entities from foreign planets, but evil spirits. And I got to tell you that these guys laid the foundation. So where we're at today...
1: Well, that's right. All of them said that it's more associated with, like, poltergeist and ghost stories.
2: Yeah, and it's a supernatural. And I'm going to make a statement. Quantum physics is the spiritual realm, and people are getting all caught up. What the whole definition of quantum physics by the smartest people in the world, when they're talking about singularity, when they're talking about superpositioning, when they're talking about string theory, that's all basically trying to describe what the Bible makes very clear. For instance, Jesus said we're seated in heavenly places when we accept him as Lord and Savior, but how can I be on earth and seated in heavenly places? That's called superpositioning. Everything.
1: By the way, you're talking about the double slit that's been recreated thousands of times, where you have particles moving between metal or other things, but none of it's observed. It won't let you observe it. What is that?
2: Well, here's what it based on observation, and see, I want to make this clear. All of the definitions of quantum physics are not totally accurate, but you know, the superpositioning is how can a particle exist in two places? If you see it in one place and perceive it in the other, it exists even if you don't perceive it. That's like, can a tree fall in the forest if there's no one to hear it? Yeah, it can. It still makes sound. And then again, quantum entanglement, I mean, we're all created, those who are created in the image and likeness of God. Luciferians just forfeit that. But we live and move and have as being. That's the book of Acts. So what I'm saying specifically is the scientists are full of bleep, and they've dismissed this, they've dismissed you, they've dismissed me, and now they have to eat, let's just say this, fecal-contaminated crow, because they absolutely are being proven to be the collective assembly of liars, especially on COVID-19. You know, I did, just FYI, COVID-19 was a bioweapon from the beginning. I said it, you said it, and people, nah. You know, and now we see the biggest mass murder, in my opinion, and he exceeds Stalin and Mao, Dr. Faustus, from Mephistopheles, Goethe's play, who sold his soul to the devil, pleading the fifth, 100 times? And everybody knows he's guilty of sin, but why is he one of the most protected individuals in the former federal government, and he has a security detail, I'm told, that equals the president? So here's the thing, Alex. The big view is that. Now, the specific view is that due to this project, and I think you can put it up on the screen, you may have, the AI Glyph project, we're being able to see what the ancients knew. And listen, again, we're talking about kings that ruled in Samaria for 36,000 years. If anybody wants to look it up, they can look up the Sumerian kings list. We're talking about kings that were some 18 feet tall. And so the whole situation, giants, and you remember talking about that, one of the oldest versions, I want to get back to your statement on the 22 books that aren't in the contemporary Bible, the Pseudepigrapha, the lost books of Eden, for instance, the other Book of Enoch and the Book of Giants, those are Dead Sea Scrolls. They're so exact, it flipped out the Catholic Church. And the Glyph Project translations are, all those symbols you see are real symbols. And so,
1: by the way, let me just stop you here because I'm looking at those symbols right now. This came out about 15 years ago. Now, since then, the Pentagon and universities have recreated it. And to type it in, type in DMT laser experiment, and it shows the original guy that did it, and everybody else is doing it. And I've talked to people that I know personally that are, let's just say, in the government that have done it, and that they fire out this type of laser and hit a prism onto a wall, and you're on DMT, you literally see matrix codes, but it looks just like the glyphs that are in your book. And it's the code of, and then the same people can be on it together, and they will see the same codes. So they're having group hallucinations, which can't be an hallucination then. It means the veil is being lifted. We know that the optic nerve blocks out 99 or more percent of what it's able to pick up. The optic nerve is able to pick up radiation, not just other forms of light, all sorts of stuff. So we have this veil the Bible talks about so that we don't get overwhelmed. But when the DMT goes in, it literally lifts the veil and they see the matrix code, which is something you talked about decades ago.
2: Well, I think it's important too. Let's take it fast forward to CERN, the particle accelerator in Switzerland-French border, and they have at the end of the beam target, they have glass panels with different characters, Hebrew, some of the different languages, and I'm talking about signs and symbols. But what they don't tell you or show you are the ancient symbols that in our Glyph project we show those. And so far, ladies and gentlemen, look, we're operating on a shoestring budget, and literally, I'm up against the billionaires and some of the trillionaires. Well, not trillionaires, but literally billionaires in Google and Meta and those guys, and they're not telling you what the Glyph report will tell you. Here's the bottom line. The ancient symbols are so pronounced about where we're at, Alex, now and then what's in the immediate future, that I think people better take this stuff seriously. For instance, what would somebody think of an emoji? I don't use them very often. You know, the thumbs up or the middle finger, never use that, just because I want to be more articulate than that. But the point is, every symbol, one of the oldest symbols in the world, is a spiral. And as my production company has gone around the different parts of the world, you can't get away from the spiral. The spiral is a stargate, and there are real stargates, and all the stargates that we've turned up, and we turned up about, I think, 14, and they all are in glyphs, and when they're all translated, it's just like the original film Stargate, the original Stargate film. You had to line up symbols, ladies and gentlemen. Everything is a symbol. Every trademark is a symbol.
1: But let's expand on this. Universities are able with this DMT laser test to do this. So, what are these glyphs that look just like the movie The Matrix, but are a little bit different? That is literally encoded in matter. What is that?
2: Well, first of all, it's the language of creation, and I think people who have literally, there's good and bad, but the point that is that's why I wasn't clear enough, the literal encoding of DNA. What is DNA? It's a code. But when you go beyond that, what is beyond that? And you go into the microverse, and it is all composed and held together by the Word of God. Colossians 1, the first chapter of Colossians, verses 16, 17, and 18. And so what I want people to get out of this is you're talking about the laser, but that's what CERN is doing. They're using glass plates with the symbols, and guess what's happening? There are entities communicating with them. The reason Google shut down their Willow chip was because they found some of the parallel dimensions or alternative dimensions, and when they started running into ancient symbols, like the ones that are on the page, when they ran into the different entities and things, and people started saying, well, wait a minute, they even ran into songs that couldn't be translated. And what's interesting, and it just becomes more perplexing, is the fact that the Nazis in 1943 were using glass plates, and they had multiple four-star generals tell me that the attempt at the Nazis making stargates was very much represented in the first episode of Hellboy. Now, obviously, most people won't believe that, but what CERN is doing is blasting into the subatomic realm, and a lot of that stuff you see like in The Matrix, Alex, and by the way, what a great example. Why would CERN use the goddess Shiva? And as everybody knows, Oppenheimer made the statement he'd become the destroyer of worlds in direct relationship to that statue.
1: And it gets worse. The symbol of CERN is three intertwined sixes. But before CERN even opened, when I was first interviewing you 30 years ago, they had just canceled the Superjecting Super Collider at Waxahachie in northeast Texas. And you were explaining that it was meant to break into other dimensions and literally let entities out. And then when they build CERN, they literally put occultism everywhere. They did occultism when it opened. They constantly do occultism. They put out a card deck of occultism. They do occultism every time they do a test. And they just like to do this. No, the whole thing is a giant occult operation. And then they tell you in these movies from 25, 30 years ago, like Stargate, and then now scientists are proving that matter is literally encoded with these symbols.
2: Absolutely. And again, when I use the word absolute, I mean that, not as a buzzword. And what's so fascinating is that what you see going on now in the imagery of Stargate SC-1, every one of those symbols, Alex, over 3 years and a lot of effort and money, my GLIP project team has, I think we've got close to 700,000 symbols, and it takes supercomputers, and we only have access to those as funds permit. And I'm out there telling everybody, look, if you see that Google and Meta spent close to, at least $500 billion, maybe closer to $750 billion, and I'm saying, look, I'm really telling people this. I'm looking for somebody with $25 million, and they can tell you what's going on in the past. We can tell you what's going on in the future. And again, this is not necromancy. It's not fortune telling. It's written in the stars. It's literally the heavens declare the glory of God. But most people don't understand that the constellations and many of the star patterns are shown in the floor on Gene Hackman's tunnel. And there's a lid put on.
1: And by the way, at first the police did say they found stuff, then it got shut down. The media said nothing was there. I'm not even trying to say Hackman was into something bad or weird, but so much of the Hollywood people are basically into one form of this, you know, or another, at least studying it. And I can tell you, I've been out around some of the big Hollywood folks. They're all asking me about this stuff decades ago, asking what I know about it. And all I know is what I've researched that the globalists are into. Take Skull and Bones. We know about that because Charlotte Isherby's father was in Skull and Bones. She was the one that gave Anthony Sutton the documents. And then he was able to get more as a Senate archivist out. They believe they're communicating with off-world entities they call gods. And they go and do these rituals to try to interface or become possessed or influence. I guess possession is full, and then there's a sub-possession. What's the term for that? It's demon-obsessed. So they're trying to become entity-obsessed here, and this is what all these groups are trying to do. It's what Epstein was doing. We now know rituals, eating human flesh, doing all this. That's all in the emails. It's all confirmed. You used to come on my show 30 years ago and say, they're literally eating children. I'm like, come on. I know there's some Satanism and stuff, but and then Ted Gunners is like, no, they really eat children. And they torture them to then have all the hormones be released. It's not just adrenochrome, folks. It's beyond that. Let's come back and talk about why this is all coming out. It seems to be coming to a head. What you predict comes next with the incredible Steve Quayle. Be sure to check him out at stevequayle.com and gen6giants.com.
3: Fight for our sovereignty, or to fight to protect, again, what God gave us, which, I mean, our health is one of the biggest things. We're all at this point middle-aged. We're trying to have families. And I think with the transhumanist agenda, there's a little bit of a psyop afoot.
1: Well, I've said that the other day when I had you guys coming on. I said, we're doing something about what we can take control of. Mm. And then the last few years, Joe Rogan, one time at dinner, goes, about 3 years ago, you're fat. Your own enemy. He does that to guests. It was like Theo Von, too. Get off that Prozac, you idiot. And people were mad at him. That's tough love Joe does. And he's there with Sean Johnson, the Navy SEAL guy that I'd known for years, but didn't roll as early friends. Sean goes, fine, I'll train you. I'll meet you every morning. And I said, all right, let's do it. And then I lost like 70 pounds, and I kind of halfway cut back and gained back 10, but now I'm back where I was. I'm going to go even lower. But the whole point is that Joe goes, you know, you're your own worst enemy. You think the globalists are going to kill you. You're killing yourself. And so that's where Masterpiece comes in. That's where doing all this comes in. I mean, this is real, folks. Methylene Blue.
4: Louisiana Radio Network, I'm Case Kieschnick. A federal grand jury indicts an Alexandria man in connection with the murder of a deputy FBI marshal, and prosecutors will seek the death penalty. Andrew Greenstein reports.
5: The grand jury indicted 48-year-old Clarence Frazier Jr. on five counts related to the murder of Deputy U.S. Marshal Drew Hansen. FBI Special Agent in Charge Jonathan Tapp says as Hansen and others were executing an arrest warrant on July 13th, Frazier opened fire while barricaded inside a bedroom, and Hansen and others returned fire.
6: During this exchange, we believe evidence shows that Frazier shot Deputy Marshal Hansen one time.
5: Repeats Parish Sheriff Mark Wood says Frazier will be held accountable.
7: Nothing but confidence that this man will be brought to justice.
5: I'm Andrew Greenstein.
4: A Shreveport man was arrested on thousands of counts of child pornography. 61-year-old Jeffrey Lamming faces over 4,000 counts related to child sexual abuse material after Shreveport police probed multiple electronic devices. LRN.
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4: The Colorado State University Hurricane Forecast Team has issued its final forecast for the 2026 season. And senior research scientist Phil Klotzbach says it's unchanged from last month.
9: We're still forecasting a below normal hurricane season with a total of 9 named storms. Of those 9, 4 becoming hurricanes, and of those 4, 1 becoming a major Category 3, 4, 5 hurricane.
4: Those 9 named storms include tropical storms Arthur and Bertha, which already made landfall in the U.S. 9 named storms would be the fewest in the Atlantic since 2014. Louisiana Tech and LSU Health Shreveport signed a Memorandum of Understanding to establish a partnership for research and student training. Dr. Oren Rahm, the Assistant Vice Chancellor for Research at LSU Health Shreveport, says the agreement allows students, faculty, and researchers to collaborate on research projects and share access to specialized facilities.
10: Something that people don't realize is the level of mentorship and also the level of state-of-the-art technology we have here in North Louisiana.
4: Louisiana Radio Network News, I'm Case Kieschnick.

0: is obedience to God. It's Alex Jones.
1: Now, we set up Steve Quayle for the show last week, and I didn't even know he was going to get into tunnels. But it's interesting, because this just broke a few days ago, and has gotten basically zero national coverage. And in the fourth hour, after our guests leave us, I'm going to spend some time on this, because it's a big deal. Turns out the feds covered up Zorro Ranch. They didn't use ground penetrating radar. They didn't have the cadaver dogs. They didn't, you know, when they said they found nothing. No, they did nothing. And we have the state attorney general saying they were involved in the beginning in the first Trump administration, and that the feds had them sign an agreement that they would give them everything they found if they basically signed over authority, and now they've given them nothing. But the witnesses said underground bases, tunnels, medical experiments, similar to what Peter Nygaard was doing, connected into Epstein in the Mediterranean and the Caribbean and in France and in the UK and just all over the place. Then you got the Rothschilds, the head one that worked with Epstein at Rothschild, trying to get this Russian base off Albania that has 3,000 plus underground bunkers, a train station, all the rest of it with the Trumps. They're like stealing a bunch of the seashore. Millions are protesting it. Then you get this. New Mexico sues DOJ and Todd Blanche, alleging they blocked Epstein probe. And then you go through the lawsuit, and the local newscast is like 13 minutes long. We'll play it in the fourth hour. And they have the attorney general saying this is a total cover-up. None of it's been investigated. Though you turn on the national news, it's all been investigated. Nothing there. And this is just a few miles from where Gene Hagman was at, basically, in Los Alamos. New Mexico sues Justice Department over Epstein files. So when I say it's not national news, it hit Politico, it hit NBC News, but it's not they're not making it a big story. Here's the lawsuit. It's very lengthy. You got to go read this for yourself about how it was all covered up and what's going on there. And we know, and I said this over 13, 14 years ago from my sources, but it was in the emails that came out this year, the Epstein, 3.2 million, and the hundreds of thousands of photos and the rest of it. Thousands of emails about the sex slaves we delivered to the hotel. Thousands of emails about we're bringing you the jerky. We're walking it up from the beach. I want fresh jerky. I don't want frozen jerky. Then they talk about eating children. They talk about human cloning. They talk about surrogates. And if you look at what Nygaard was doing, and he was tied in, you know, to the elites and Bush Sr. getting treatments from him, you have a baby with a woman. You kill it before it's born, so it's legal. But you don't kill it right away. You suck the bone marrow, the blood, all the juices out. It's called a sanguination. And then you inject it into your veins. And because it's your child, it isn't rejected. And supposedly it's like 1,000 times stronger than stem cells. And Nygaard was 80-something years old and looked like he had the body, you know, like a 25-year-old triathlete. And I've covered this ad nauseum. There's no reason to roll it again or show it. Just type in, you meet Peter Nygaard, the real vampire. That's just one of our reports. It's out there everywhere. But the point is that this is what was going on a wider scale in Europe, in the Caribbean, in Zorro Ranch, and we have the witnesses to it, and we have women before Nygaard ever got busted doing this saying the exact same stuff about Epstein. Then you get the emails. Now imagine the Justice Department held back another 3+ million. They've disappeared all the hard drives and the rest of it. They say filled houses. From your research and your intel, Steve, because you and Ted Gunnarsson were the first guys I heard saying this, and by the time I found you 35 years ago, you'd already been out there for years. And that's a whole other story how you got led into this, literally by the Holy Spirit. But give us the bottom of the rabbit hole here on this. You've given us 35,000-foot view, but what's the bottom of the rabbit hole here?
2: Let me sum it up, and I'll give you the bottom. I always like to, Alex, give the bottom line, and then, you know, you're free to ask questions. But the U.S. government is hiding its relationship. I wrote this down for your show. With the fallen angels and hybrids, the aliens of Earth, and the U.S. society, etc. Hollywood has a deal with the fallen angels. Look, let me make this clear. There are some people that flip out when they use the term fallen angels. Fallen angels are not demons. The Book of Enoch and the Book of Giants, which I think Joe Rogan's talked to Mel Gibson about, and I've watched some of Rogan's interviews, including the one you were on. But the bottom line is this: the glyphs, the symbols, the signs on the doors and the tunnels tell the story of the heavy involvement of the U.S. government with fallen angels and hybrids, not only with the U.S. government, but Hollywood as well. And most people just can't get this, that they are...
1: They don't know about Jack Parsons with Aleister Crowley and the founders of NASA, literally on record doing satanic sex rituals.
2: Yep. And again, look, when Operation High Jump, the U.S. sent the military down to find what's called New Schwabenland in Antarctica, the secret Nazi base. And what's important is that we got our behinds kicked by advanced technology. Under Operation High Jump, over 200 scientists, including Dr. Wernher von Braun, Hermann Oberth, these are the top missile scientists in the world, were brought to the United States, given alternate identities. And you can't look at any major technological corporation that did not have advanced Nazi technology. And these tunnels, here's what's interesting. You can tell what the human U.S. government is because they're finding paper records of everything. But the aliens, and I'm talking about real extra dimensionals, are showing all in the different languages what's going on, the history of the world before the creation of Adam and Eve. And you ask me a really important question: where's the bottom line? Where is this leading? And the bottom line is this, that our government will never tell the truth. Now, listen, everyone, if you can't see the headlines that they continually lie 55 times,

0: We got a deal with Iran. 55 times Iran said, no, we don't. You've got a government. We've got a government, and it's on our shoulders, that's openly provoking nuclear war, and there's nobody that's tried to stop it harder, longer. And look, I live in this world. I do, and you do too, Alex. You know this. When you get the collective wisdom of people that, you know, you've got Victor Bouton, really amazing guy, and his history is phenomenal. You've interviewed the top Russian thinkers. And listen, ladies and gentlemen, they have been vilified in order for, I'll tell you why. Russia was vilified. 66 national intelligence agents all lied. They all perjured themselves to blame Russia. The whole Russian dossier, the Steele dossier, was fake. So why did they do that? To shift, and you're going to, Alex, you know this, to shift the blame on, the blame of everything that's going on in the world, to blame it on Russia when the Chinese are buying off every single leader in the West, and I'm talking congressman and senator, maybe not every single one, and they're trying to defer the, the anger at what people would be knowing if they found out that China has got a lot of our major political leaders on the dole, and some have got $250 million. But more importantly than that is that the lying intelligence establishment, Alex, there is no truth. You know that. I know that. We know that. And the people that are out there telling the truth, people have been fed such a horse manure plate of pig slop in lies, that the truth, I believe this is God's going to show people the absolute lies, the depravity. And by the way, I have a new name for Washington, D.C., beyond demonic central. It's called Debauchery Command Control and Communication. So in essence, we wink at sin, and I'm telling you this, I know the flack you got into on Pizzagate, I know the flack I got into talking about it, and what these people are is, how should I say this, Luciferian vampires, and they absolutely live on the blood. By the way, the Deuteronomy says the life is in the blood, so they think by drinking children's blood, we're dealing with a cannibal cabal of absolute sold-out haters of humanity, and that's what the Glyph Project is showing us, telling us how many of the leaders have how many legions of demons, and a demon is a disembodied spirit of a giant, a fallen angel, does not usually possess a man. Now, Lucifer possesses Satan, and obviously he possesses current political leaders in the West, in my opinion. But it's important that this supernatural aspect, look, we're coming into the four horsemen of the apocalypse, and kudos to Russia. If they hadn't destroyed, and I don't have the numbers, but I do know this, it was Tulsi Gabbard that said the U.S. was supporting and funding 102 biolabs. And I remember doing a show with you, and people said I was crazy. Look, they're not even going to just have...
1: No, you talked about it under Obama, who actually set it up. But I remember Victoria Nuland didn't lie in front of Congress 4 years ago. They asked her about it. She said, no, it's true. So she didn't perjure herself. She said, no, we did that.
0: Yep. And so, again, where are we at? Here's the thing. You've got to ask yourself, and I have to ask myself, the end goal is to destroy humanity. And Russia doesn't take the bait. But look, we could talk for hours. You could talk about advanced Russian weapon systems, their torpedoes. You know, they use hypercavitation.
1: I remember you 20 years ago saying they've got better hypersonic missiles than us, and people said you were full of crap. Now that's not even debated.
0: And then let's talk about the mega drought, okay? Because Texas, you're experiencing some real shortages of water every place. But what no one will tell you, and this is in the Glyph Project, is that there are seismic weapons. Actually, Tesla even talked about those. And they're initiating micro fractures even into the Ogallala Aquifer.
1: Well, the Secretary of Defense, Cohen, in 97, gave a briefing saying our governments and others, even corporations, have tectonic weapons. So... And Israel admits they've got tectonic weapons.
0: Right. And again, look at where we're at right now is the fact that the mega drought means mega death, okay? We're watching the volcanism, and that's something else

0: operation for probably 40 years at least. Remember Robert Maxwell, Ghislaine Maxwell's dad, who drowned while swimming off his yacht? He was murdered. He must have tried to make a double deal. And now what we're seeing is the U.S. being told that we're going to get...
1: Well, we know. He stole like $14 billion from MI6. He was managing the whole thing, owning the British media, and then he got caught and wouldn't give him the money back, so they threw him off the ship.
0: Well, they not only threw him off the ship, they had divers in the water who held him under and drowned him. I remember interviewing, it was... I believe it was Frank Dukes, the secret man, the only Anglo that ever won the Kumite, the ultimate karate match. And he's, I think, Jerry, he's one of the famous...
1: No, I know. I'm not as old as you, but it all blurs when we got so much knowledge, so many interviews, you're like...
0: Yeah, but here's the bottom line. He told me they drowned Colby, the head of the CIA. He was canoeing on the Potomac, did the same thing. Okay, who whacked... Maxwell, they took Colby out, too. And so
1: that's right, because people don't know, Colby was pissed about the pedo stuff and was starting to bring it out. That's on record.
0: Yep. So this is it. And Jesus said there's going to be great earthquakes in diverse places. And I'm going to say this. Perverse places are going to get tagged extra hard. And what
1: by the way, there's top seismologists, as you know, are saying California is like 12 years overdue for a megaquake.
0: Well, yeah, and actually, Alex, they have a gag order. I mean, there are guys in the USGS that can't even say, hey, we're gagged. But the true nature of it, you have to go to foreign seismic networks and people who are geologists and volcanologists to find out what's really going on. So what I'm talking about is a simultaneous eruption of volcanoes, the mega quakes, the one in Cascadia. I did a movie on that, and it's really good. By the way, those were done 7 years ago. That's an interesting number, and basically it's going to be the biggest quake that the United States has ever experienced, 9.5 to 10.
1: Well, Steve, let's do this. 1 hour is not enough. We still got some time left, and I've interrupted you. You wanted to get into the AI rollout, what the data centers are really about. I want to finish with that in the 8 minutes we have left, but let's do this. Let's do a commercial-free hour and a half soon, and then I'll air it on the main show as well. You can send all your exhibits, and we can do this properly. Because I've been out of town, you're just here, it's amazing. I want you to really be able to walk through this, but let's go back to what you tried to start off with, and then I segued you into war. What's going on with the AI? What's its ultimate end game? What's going on with the data centers? They say it needs 100 times the power we get. We can't have a car or air conditioner. That's bad for the earth, but they can dump toxic wastewater in. They're trying to give them liability protection to do whatever they want. What is this AI race really about?
0: Well, first of all, it's human extinction. The amount of fresh water that the AI data centers are using is massive. Now, the Chinese already solved that problem. They're putting their quantum computers and the computers that demand excessive amounts of cooling, they're putting them on satellites, and they're putting them under water. And they also are, whether it's true or not, supposedly they have one of their quantum computers on the moon. And by the way, the whole Saturn space program, that was basically a diversion. We've had Stargate technology, the ancients. So the AI program and the programming, Alex, they're at war. The different platforms are different fallen angels, I'm going to make this clear, not demons, fighting for superiority. And what's happening is the AI, people say, well, it's artificial. It's not artificial. There's so many...
1: Okay, I'm going to interrupt you again. This is why you got to come back. In fact, before you leave, you tell Scott or Daria when you want to come on some Saturday. We can do it live, too, that way commercial-free. Pick a Saturday or Sunday, then I'll air it on the full show. Because okay. I remember it had to be... What book was it? Because I read the book, and you came on the show. It had to be like 25 years ago. You wrote a book saying that you said artificial intelligence will be possessed, and that it's going to be a conscious being, and that the system worships this. Now all the tech guys have said that. All the head guys have said that. They've said it's a religion. They've now openly, Elon said, beware those that worship AI gods. How did you know that, and what book was that? Because I can't remember which book it was.
0: Well, first of all, I was talking about the demon infestation, and I don't know that I put it in a book, but I know doing a show on it with you.
1: No, I read it. One of your books, I mean, you've written so many. Okay, well, one of your books gets into the computers being possessed.
0: Okay, now I got you. Sorry, I'm trying to go 3,000 miles an hour, and I can't even look at you. The thing is I put it in Terminated, the end of the human race is here. I put it in Genetic Armageddon, and that's where it was. So am I still on for 6 minutes, or am I?
1: No, you are. And I've always been interrupting people. I want people to know you are. You said all this decades ago, and literally there wasn't anybody else's research. Like, you're the first person I ever heard write this or say this, and now everything you say, they're literally saying this.
0: Well, and again, look, I make no bones about it. I didn't come up with this stuff. I had a face-to-face encounter with Jesus Christ, and yes, he's real. He gave me a vision of the future in living color, but he told me he would only release certain parts of it as it was shortly to come to pass. And so when I was dealing with the termination of the human race, genetic Armageddon, and for the record, the destruction of those bio labs, they were pretty much focusing on individual specific genomes of individuals. In other words, I said that 25 years ago, that'll never happen. In other words, they got my DNA. By the way, how many DNA samples were taken during the COVID murder? And that's a COVID murder. Let's call it what it is. It's dropped with hundreds of millions of people died. Just the Chinese phone records of the requirement of Chinese citizens to have cell phones. Somebody was really smart. And so, ladies and gentlemen, where can you go to get the truth? In my opinion, it's the Bible. Alex, it was the Lord Jesus that gave it to me. And I wish, all I can say is, to whom glory is due and honor and praise is due, and because of the track record, I also said this is important. Ladies and gentlemen, there is going to be no diesel in the next 3 weeks to 4 weeks, and there's going to be no food, and there are going to be the worst food riots. And how can I say that? One of the largest trucking firms in the U.S., as a personal friend of one of my team members, and he said, it's going to get bad. Warn the people. Okay, so in 30-some years ago, I gave a prophecy. God said, it's on my website. God said, I'm going to bring America to a complete standstill. No planes will fly, no trains will run, no trucks will run, and I'm going to require of them to deal with their sin. Now, I believe that we've seen glimpses of that, but Alex, I think it's coming fast and furious, and I do want to take you up, because ladies and gentlemen, on the offer Alex just gave me, we'll do an uninterrupted version. I'll give you all the exhibits. You will see stuff on this program, Alex's program, that most people have never even seen. And the only people that have seen it are the Glyph Reports subscribers. And that's by subscription only. And I think, Alex, it will be blowing mind, because I'm not talking about, fuzzy alien pictures or the typical grays or any of that nonsense. I'm talking about aliens having integrated into societies over 100 years ago, and they did have cameras then, and it was before CG, and it was before AI, and it's amazing. Some of these creatures are so hideous. So when people tell me, like the Prometheus factor, the aliens created us. Look, I spent 3 years on a lot of money on expeditions to Mexico, and the aliens were also ugly. We have what are called alien birth panels showing aliens, they make the definition, with Aztec women giving birth to the most hideous creatures. And interestingly enough, it shows the aliens in some of the panels building the pyramids, and it shows literal werewolves. And if you know, fast forward to Skinwalker Ranch, they're dealing with that even now. Basically, skinwalkers are the same thing as a vampire, but they can change their form. So, I think that if you'll allow me, I'll give you all of the exhibits, because that's
1: the right way to do it. Because we're out of time. Get with the producers. Okay. Let's pick a date like in a week or two so you can get it all together, send it to us. We'll do like an hour and a half or longer if you want, like you see with Art Bell. Commercial free, and we will go right to it. Steve Quayle, thank you so much. SteveQuayle.com.
0: Thank you, Alex.
1: Wild stuff, folks, but it's stuff's going on. The globalists are into it. It's totally insane. We are living in just wild, wild times. Steve Quayle, man, definitely ahead of his time. All right, Vladimir Soloviev will be joining us coming up in the next hour. And he's a top Russian journalist and combat frontline reporter. I've been trying to get him on for 6 months, but he's usually not even in the studio. He's out on the front lines. You're going to get amazing information with Vladimir Soloviev coming up with us next hour. Please remember, you're not going to get hardcore information like this anywhere else. The only way we're able to stay on air is your support at thealexjonesstore.com. 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

0: Vladimir Soloviev is our guest. Very gracious dude. He's a very busy man. He is hands down the top talk show host and journalist in Russia for decades. He's also spent massive amounts of time on the front line in this war with NATO and, unfortunately, our own country that is now threatening to engulf the world. We're now in a new world war. 400-plus radio stations join us in about 5 minutes, but I didn't want to waste this time where we're here on many of our stations and on the Internet, obviously, at X and Rumble. So I wanted to bring in Vladimir to give us a little prelude on what he's going to be breaking down today in the state of the world as we approach coming up, you know, here 5 years of this insanity. So, Vladimir, thanks for being with us.
1: Thank you, Alex. It's always a pleasure. Always a pleasure. I know that sounds weird, but when we have our discussions with all our emotional great force, and although people think that we're some bit, maybe a little bit different than they are, and that maybe we are far too extremist in our views, but basically we're realists. We're just voicing the future. And today is the day when 80-plus years ago, Hiroshima stopped existing. It was nuked. And now we're 5 minutes away from yet another Hiroshima, but with weapon that is much more powerful than has been used there. And people do not realize it. They cannot even see what's coming. It is scary. And there's always a big question that I always have to ask you, my friend. And the question is, who runs United States of America? Power in your country belongs to whom? I don't know the answer. Or I do have certain ideas, but I'm not sure that you're going to like them. Maybe you agree, maybe you disagree. We'll see. We'll see.
0: Well, that's a great question. And
1: but
0: I think
1: you're a brave man to invite me. I've been sanctioned by almost every single country in the world. But China, and funny enough, by the United States, not sanctioned yet. Don't have visa, but not sanctioned yet. So you're very brave.
0: Well, I tell you, I mean, I watch your show, and I think what you say is accurate, and I'm trying to stop a nuclear war. I'd like to live, and the collection of crazies that run the unelected EU and that run the U.S. have to be stopped. I mean, Victoria Nuland admits that, you know, going back, 15, 16 years ago, that the West had a project to start a war with Russia and to provocate Russia into full war, and now they're blowing up schoolgirls, schools, buses full of little girls, bombing your beaches, trying to get Russia to escalate, which I think is insane. So let's talk about who runs this and what's really happening with this war and how we stop it when all of these stations join us coming up. You're obviously on X. We'll put that on screen. And you're also have your own site for people that want to be able to tune in. You speak excellent English. I don't speak any Russian, really. So we really appreciate, Vladimir, you coming on the broadcast. What is the best site, because there's many out there, for people to find your show?
1: That doesn't really matter. Wherever they can find me, they'll find me, you know. They're going to be prosecuted just for the fact of watching our program, so why do they have additional problems? You know, they'd be much more happy if they watch this great move. This great move, you know.
0: Well, all I do is tell the truth as best I can. I mean, I'm perfect, but...
1: As well as Sophie Cunningham. We're telling the truth the same way as Sophie Cunningham to WNBA players and everyone. And that's why she's punished for being realistic and for being human, the same way we're punished for being realistic and being human.
0: That's right. All right, Vladimir, we're going to go to break. Back in 60 seconds.
1: Looks like you don't follow WNBA, man.
0: No. No, I know what you're talking about, but I gotta say, I'm so busy, I don't have time for sports. The real world's far too interesting and dangerous. Back in 60 seconds, stay with us.
2: Baby, I'm gonna leave you.
0: 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It is so important. These two together I mean, ivermectin is a Nobel Prize winning for this. But minbenzidol is the big one. And folks, it isn't just parasites. Just search minbenzidol studies. Just put that into a search engine. And you'll see congressional hearings. You'll see top scientists. You'll see all the studies on what else it does that they don't want you to know about. It's dramatic. 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And a lot of people went there yesterday. A lot of people got it. 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

0: Pierre Soliviov is our guest. He's at VR Soliviov on X, Soliviov.live. And he is the number one talk show host in Russia, speaks fluent English, and he has been on the front lines of the war for months and months, every year. Very, very dangerous situation. I followed him, even though he was before this war kicked off. He's been an anti-war guy, didn't want war with Ukraine. I wouldn't even call him a big Putin supporter in the past, but with what's happened now, you see the polls, and I talked to people I know in Russia. They say 90% of the Russians want more. Four and a half years into this, they are pissed off. And the Ukrainians just a few days ago blew up a bunch of beachgoers, men, women, and children with a drone. They're attacking girls' schools, girls' soccer teams, clearly wanting Russia to accelerate so NATO has a pretext to officially enter. Then you look at NATO, unelected EU bureaucracy, their commission, run by the grandchildren of royal scum. They say they want a national draft. They say they want a 20-year war that'll stay conventional, that Russia will then be broken in five parts. That is the insane public business plan of the unelected EU. And now they've got our government under Biden and now Trump continuing this insanity. Trump said he wanted to end it, but acts like he's not even the president. Keeps wanting to end the Iran war. Can't do that. Israel won't let him out of it. I mean, it's really bad. So whenever I have somebody on, like Vladimir, they'll say, oh, my God, you're a Russian puppet, Russian propaganda. Before I watch his show sometimes, I've already said what he's about to say. He's not copying me. I'm not copying him. We see the same thing. Victoria Nuland said we started the war. George Soros, when he could still talk, went on CNN 10 years ago and said, I'll be the czar of Russia. We're going to lure Russia into a war. Well, I guess they got what they wanted, but it's not going the way they wanted, Vladimir. So you're a very serious guy on your own show. You get mad like I do because we need to get people out of their comfort zone and get pissed off to end this crap because it's continuing up the threat escalation ladder. And you bet I get pissed off because I don't want to waste my life and my children's lives and Americans' lives and Russians' lives on a bunch of insane globalist megalomaniacs. Think about it. So, Vladimir, tell us from the Russian perspective what you see on the front lines, where we are. You've got the floor. It's your show right now.
1: Alex, two questions. Why we're still fighting? We had great meeting between Trump and Putin in Anchorage. We had some sort of proposal, we had a deal. It looked like we have a romantic period. At the same time, Trump was 100% sure that Zelensky is just basically stealing American taxpayers' money. He cannot account for any money that's been stolen from American taxpayers. So why are we still in it? We were ready to make certain moves. We were ready to complete whatever we agreed on. But why Trump is still not in a position to end this war? So the question is, who runs your country? Is it Donald Trump? Who runs your country? Who runs the show? At first, we used to think it's Biden and all other people that cannot even remember their own names, but obviously not. We thought that maybe bankers, maybe it's Federal Reserve System, maybe those guys, but nowadays, no. Nowadays, we can be 100% sure that there is no new kid on the block. And this new kid on the block is not just running the show in the United States, but they actually trying to conquer this world. We call them techno-fascists. Look at them. One of them tried to take role even in the government, Elon Musk, and he's the smartest one of them. But there are two others. The worst one is Alex Karp, the Palantir. He is the one who is targeting Russian kids. He is the one who is killing Russians, and he's very proud of it. Why is he doing why this pervert is doing this? And he is a pervert, and it's well known. Why is he in a position to drag United States into this war? It's not only money. No. It's much more powerful than money. It's a desire to destroy Russia as the last Christian country in this world. The same way they're trying to destroy United States, they've been Christian through the whole history of this great country. It's not about us. It's about people like Alex Karp and others that are not even 100% mentally here. Look at his behavior. Hear at what he's saying. He hates kids, basically, and he stated it a few times. He is behind killing girls in Iran school. He is behind killing girls in Lugan school in Sarabilsk. He is behind killings of Russians, and he is damn proud of himself. He runs your country. He is the one who have stolen power from American people. No one ever elected this guy. No one ever gave him authority to run your country. But he is right now trying to implement all his perverted views, as well as he, as friend of his, yet another techno-fascist, and they haven't started 2 days ago. No, they started quite some time ago. And they were building the empire of hatred. And now one of them is stating that, well, Pope is Satan, because he is willing to limit artificial intelligence. So he is fighting Pope, calling him devil. Yet another guy of technofascists, there are three of them. Russian people are killed. Two others. They've been killed by drones produced by Americans, Brits, Germans, using missiles produced by all NATO countries. And they're so damn proud of themselves that they're killing Russians. They're not trying to win this war, no. They're willing finally to eliminate the last country where man is man, where woman is a woman, where we love kids, we believe in God, and we're not scared to fight for our beliefs. We do not hate Ukrainians. We feel sorry for them. But people that behind this massacre, not Ukrainians, those are puppets of those techno-fascists. But how come that even your statesmen being corrupted by people like Zelensky, using money that's been stolen from your taxpayers? Look at this guy, even at this one that just passed away, Lindsey Graham. He was not a nice guy, has been politely stated by Donald Trump at his funeral. But who killed Lindsey Graham? Oh, you want us to believe that 70-year-old guy just suddenly died, just coming back from Ukraine? Something happened and he just passed away. Or maybe Ukrainians killed him. Because when he is dead, it's 100% warranty that this new bill with sanctions from hell will be very shortly and fastly signed by whomever voted for, by whomever has to vote. But what this, what are those sanctions about? Well, you want to sanction us? You want to sanction countries that are buying gas and oil from Russia? Why? What's in it for you? In this case, plus you want to sanction our president, our top-notch people. In this case, just declare war on Russia. Because basically, if you sanction Russian president, that means there's no longer American embassy in Russia. You go, how can you come to the president and tell him, oh, Mr. President, I'm an ambassador of the United States, and by the way, we do not recognize you, and we're going to sanction you. Well, wow. That's a new word in diplomacy.
2: Vladimir Solovyov, stay right there, because I want to go back over some of what you said. I want to go back over some of what you said, because I'm not in the business here as an apologist for Alex Karp, but no doubt he's behind a lot of the AI directing weapons against Russia and in Gaza against the Gazans, and he said that, and he said he's proud of it. So I think it's accurate when you say, when it comes to the tech's teeth, to a great extent, it is Alex Karp in the military division of Palantir and some of the other companies. But specifically, When you ask who it is, it's a consortium of the military-industrial complex. It's BlackRock and the big global banks. Larry Fink needs this war to have the world economy go down so they can put everybody on the central bank digital currency. It's the old British Empire that's heavily quarterbacking NATO and the Northern Group, as they call it. And then it's Israel and Benjamin Netanyahu with AIPAC lobby putting the pressure on Congress to get that and starting the war with Iran to drag us in. You have that consortium of groups that want this war. You have the unelected EU commission, who has bad demographics, terrible economic outlook. They admit, other than war with Russia, to be an effect that they can unify and control their population. So to me, it's a consortium.
1: Exactly. And there's a fight inside this consortium. You're absolutely right. But what they see right now, like new sharks are eating the old ones. And that's what's happening in Ukraine. That's why right now they basically eliminated a threat that was coming from Minister of Defense of Ukraine, Fyodorov, who was pro-Palantir. So he was trying to put all the money that they had only on Palantir and on FPVs, and he forgot about other big boys with traditional weapons. So those guys find a way to get him out of the picture.
2: Yeah, but people don't know.
1: Remember,
2: we have very informed Americans and others, but a lot of them aren't up to speed like you. Zelensky's been cleaning house, so has NATO and other groups. A bunch of the former oligarchs and war profiteers have been getting bombed, killed, disappeared. Can you speak to that? Because that's obviously where you're going.
1: What's happening right now in Ukraine? There's not enough money to steal. Because for those guys, they started with thousands, then millions, then billions, and they can never stop. They can never stop. They're like dogs. They cannot stop eating when there's food to eat. And now they started killing one another. What's happening in Monaco? When they were trying to eliminate one of the guys who was controlling the fake telephone business with all those crooks on the telephone that are stealing people money, they tried to blow him in Monaco, and it was done by a lady named Berezovskaya. They killed her in Ukraine because her face was on the tape. So Ukrainian special forces decided to wipe her out of this world, to clean the page. They are fighting whomever is a threat for the money that they are stealing, but not just stealing. They're stealing from taxpayers, but they're distributing through politicians within politicians. I'm pretty much sure that if you look at top-notch French, Norway, Denmark, German, British politics, they're all on the payroll, as well as a lot of Ukrainian supporters among officials and elected members in your country.
2: And where you're going is exactly where I was going to go. The word I got is, and it was confirmed by a lot of high-level folks like Larry Johnson and others, Graham was set to be indicted here and overseas for getting hundreds of millions from Ukraine, so it was perfect timing to get rid of him, to make him a cause celeb. But it's just because, and even Interpol, and even NATO admits that Zelensky is killing the people that were getting too fat at the trough. Now,
1: right.
2: Now that the money's been cut, that's not Russian propaganda. And now I look at Zelensky.
1: It has nothing to do with Russia.
2: Yeah, well, so give us the bottom line. Things aren't going well. Obviously, they've strategically lost. NATO strategically lost. Russia's outperforming three times the munitions that they've.
1: I don't know where from in the United States and in Europe they got this idea that Russia is losing on the front. We're moving. We're not moving as fast as during the Second World War. But at the same time, we're moving fast enough.
2: Well, let me just stop you. Let me just stop you and give you my perspective. Tell me I'm right.
1: Yeah.
2: Putin said it's a limited military special operation. He doesn't want to go to full war and give NATO what they want.
1: Exactly.
2: So he does the bare minimum, and in a war of attrition, he's having a major strategic victory. Even the Pentagon admits, just like Iran is having a strategic victory right now. You might explain that.
1: Okay. With Iran, it's a little bit different story because there is no land involved. So there is no land operation so far. There was one attempt that they're trying to cover with rescue operation of the American pilot that obviously was an operation on trying to get the nuclear material from Iran. And it was complete disaster. And we don't even know how many people were killed, how many Americans were killed. In Russia, it's completely different scenario. We're moving forward. Amount of losses on our side and on Ukrainian side cannot be even compared. But there's one easy number to remember. Every time when we exchange bodies of dead soldiers, we give to Ukrainian side 500 plus. They give us around 30. That's why when Zelensky is saying that, oh, come on, losses of Russian side are tremendous. We're killing Russians in quantity. He is trying to catch people on the streets and get them on the front line. In Russia, every single person who is fighting right now for the last 2.5 years, they volunteered for the service. These 6 months, we have 200,000 people who signed new contracts with Russian military. We're not willing to take Lviv. We're not interested in taking Kyiv or whatever they're calling it right now. And we never ever stated that we're trying to destroy Ukraine and to conquer the whole Ukraine. If anyone is actually interested in what were Putin's plans, they should take and read the scripts of the Istanbul Agreement that could stop this war, if not by Boris Johnson, the person who is heavily beaten by his own wife. It's all propaganda. It has nothing to do with reality.
2: Well, let me ask you this.
1: We're getting where we're willing to go.
2: Well, no one's denying. No one's denying.
1: Kharkov. Yeah, we got Konstantinovka. Quite soon, liberation of Donbas will be finished. We're moving. I think that this month we liberated more than 700 square kilometers. And by the way, if you look at the operation, since 24th of February 2022 till today, amount of land that became Russian land is greater than amount of land and became part of the Soviet Union during the Great Patriotic War, starting from 22nd June 1941 till May 9th, 1945. Yes, went all the way to Berlin, but then we got back. It was not our territory. We got only Kaliningrad district and Tuva joined us. Nowadays, we have liberated Russian people that now are part of Russia with the land of their own.
2: So let me ask you this question. I don't disagree with your analysis. I don't think anybody, the Pentagon doesn't deny that Russia is winning. The Pentagon doesn't deny that Iran is winning strategically. And now Zelensky says they're getting, you know, a third the missiles they were. Clearly they're falling apart. Clearly they're now eating their own. That's a final phase. How do you see this ending or winding down without NATO being able to get a provocation to be able to fully come in? But even if they do, no one wants to be conscripted.
1: With what?
2: Alex, with what? I agree. About to say
1: they cannot even deal with Iran. So now Donald Trump is raising hell to the Ministry of War, used to be Minister of Defense, because there is not enough missiles to complete the job. Patriots, none. Long-range missiles, not enough. So, oh, yeah, just forgot. Zelensky was willing to help to protect Arab world from Iranian missiles. Succeeded? Look at Kyiv. He cannot protect his own capital. But even there is one drone that is hitting Russian refinery, the whole world is saying, oh, Russia is losing. When the whole Kyiv is on fire, the world is saying, oh, that's awful. How come? Stupid.
2: So Vladimir,
1: Israelis are killing Palestinians in quantity. No regret. Nothing. No sanctions. As if it's, I don't know what's happening with people nowadays. What's happening with this world? How come that they can applaud to kids being killed and no one pays attention?
2: Well, that brings us to the issue of Israel being supportive, clearly giving Ukraine intelligence on Iranian ships they sunk. And what is your view on what Israel's become under Netanyahu? I know you've never been anti-Israel. You're Jewish yourself. But
1: my big problem being Jewish, to explain to my friends that not all Jewish are Israelis and not all Israelis are Jewish. So now we Jews of this world have to pay the price for Netanyahu policy that is against of what I believe in. I cannot basically understand how my people that came through all the tragedy of Holocaust stating that, oh, by the way, if we went through this, that means that we have a right to commit this act of genocide, has been told by a couple of you very important political leaders of this world. What happened with us? How come that we can say that, oh, this is Jewish baby, so his life is sacred, and this is Arab baby, you have to kill them? That's not what I believe in. That's not what Judaism is about. That is so far from actual standards of our beliefs. And I just foresee an awful future. Even now in the United States, look who is winning primaries inside Democratic Party. People who are against Israel. Can you imagine something like this a few years ago? No. But Israel is not willing to listen. And it's scary. And it's wrong. It is very wrong. You cannot destroy the whole world and live on the face of this world only a few millions of Jewish people. That's not how it works. Not at all.
2: Vladimir, we got to go to break. Vladimir, stay right there. Vladimir,
1: break is always good.
2: And I'm going to, this is powerful. I'm going to talk about the different players, what we can do as citizens of America, of Russia, of Israel, everywhere, and just stop the madness. We're in a new world war. It's escalating up the ladder. People ask why I'm so concerned, why I'm angry, why I call for Trump's impeachment and or removal on the 25th Amendment, because he's going to get us all killed. He's not in control. We have to point that out when we come back. Stay with us. My fellow patriots, the first thing the globalists and the leftists do when they want to silence you is go after your merchant accounts, go after your business payment systems. It's that simple. They try to cut off your ability to even receive money or make payments. It's globalist siege. It's globalist economic warfare. It's a globalist blockade, an embargo, sanctions against American populist patriots. For everyone that's been watching and listening to me for years, you've seen the attacks, you've seen the deplatforming, you've seen the court battles, the news articles, the demonization, the bogus default judgments. We even have FBI and CIA operatives on hidden camera talking about how their entire goal was to take me out at the knees by knocking out my ability to accept payments. And that model they used on me, they admit, is for all of you.
3: Alex Jones.
4: Yeah, so we were after him.
3: So with Alex Jones, and the goal with him was what, just to bankrupt him?
4: Pretty much.
5: Louisiana Radio Network, I'm Andrew Greenstein. Two people are killed in a plane crash near Bogalusa. The crash happened shortly before 11 this morning in a wooded area near Bogalusa Airport. Now, at this time, we don't know what caused the plane to go down, and we don't know the identities of the two victims. The FAA has taken over the investigation. Attorney General Liz Merrill files lawsuit seeking records related to the now-dismissed 16-count indictment against her. Merrill alleges the grand jury process was used for political purposes after she was indicted on malfeasance and public intimidation charges.
6: It turns out that this did just magically happen without anybody being involved in it, and nobody was targeting me because they were mad at the governor or mad at me, you know, which is bizarre and nobody believes that. But if somehow in some world that turns out to be true, then I accept that.
5: The lawsuits named Special Prosecutor Lori White and New Orleans District Attorney Jason Williams. Burrell wants a judge to order the release of text messages, phone records, and other documents related to the case. LRN.
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5: Prosecutors announced they'll be seeking the death penalty against an Alexandria man who was indicted for the murder of a federal marshal. FBI Special Agent in Charge Jonathan Tapp says on July 13th, Deputy Marshal Drew Hansen and others were searching for 48-year-old Clarence Frazier Jr. going through his house room by room.
13: Deputy Marshal Hansen led the team through the residence to the last two rooms to be checked, a bathroom and a bedroom, where Frazier was waiting, and opened fire on the officers.
5: The Colorado State University Hurricane Forecast Team's final hurricane outlook is unchanged from last month. Nine storms, including the two tropical storms we've already had, among them four hurricanes, with one a major hurricane. Senior research scientist Phil Klotzbach says you can thank El Nino for the below-average season.
14: When you have El Nino, which is warmer than normal water in the central and eastern tropical Pacific, it tends to really ramp up levels of vertical wind shear, which is the change in wind speed and direction with height in the atmosphere in the Atlantic.
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16: From the front lines of the information war, it's Alex Jones.
2: Vladimir Soloviov is our guest for another 25 minutes, and he's giving you the Russian perspective on all of this. I have to say, I agree with about 99% of what he's saying, and I can follow it all because I follow this daily from our news, foreign news, reports, raw reports, but it's so easy to know the truth that there's been a long, multi-decade-long project to encroach on Russia's borders. Every time a country votes to be even neutral, NATO and the EU back an overthrow. They arrest the leaders. Hungary, Romania, you know, they manipulate everywhere. Over and over and over again. And then, domestically, if you don't support the police state or you don't support the wars, you get called a Russian agent. And then I'm just sitting here, an agent of truth, saying that if Russia was encircling us and was in the Caribbean and was in Canada putting nuclear-capable missiles on our border that could take out our missile fields, I'd say, blow those up. And they're not even doing that because they know NATO wants to go to full war, which he said earlier, he's about to finish each other's sentences, not because we scripted this, because it's the truth. I said, you have the crazy unelected EU commission, the parliament ceremonial. It's all out of a trade deal, 56, Treaty of Rome. Literally saying, all their finance ministers, their defense ministers, the head of NATO, saying, oh, we might just sneak attack Russia with nukes. Oh, we're going to put a bunch of missiles on their border. And then Putin said 2 years ago, if we see a major aeronautical assault of a bunch of these missiles, they can be nuclear tipped, the ATACMs and the rest of it, we'll have to launch a nuclear war because we don't know if that's a nuclear attack. So they're shooting missiles that are normally nuclear tipped, conventional, into Russia, messing with them. So that when they do actually fire nukes, that NATO says they may do first, that was 2 years ago, talk about a provocation, the Russians don't know they're nuclear tipped or not, trying to get Russia to respond to a NATO country. These provocations are a 10 out of a 10, folks, okay? We would never put up with this. So you bet I'm energetic. You bet I'm pissed off at the people that have hijacked our country because they're going to get us all killed. Then you've got Netanyahu, who faces prison, running around foaming at the mouth. He stood down on October 7th. They were funding Hamas. And then now he says it's ideal that we're fighting the war for them. The Strait of Hormuz is closed. It's killing the world economy. We're going to lose the midterms. It is a total disaster. And as Vladimir said earlier, You now have the red-green alliance of the Islamicists, who I don't support in the final equation, with the communists, and they are openly, their platform is destroy Israel, which I don't want Israel destroyed, but now in the position, Israel is so villainous with its leadership that it's the most unpopular country in the world, and everything is flipped, and then Israel says, the leaders, we don't care, we're rolling the dice to full war, we're on the U.S. side, everybody else is Hitler, and they're going to just press this and see what happens. Chutzpah to the thousandth degree. Vladimir, do you agree with that statement? And how do we extricate ourselves? How do we put the brakes on this runaway train?
1: Alex, I think that what we see right now is the terminal phase of cancer. And that's why you're getting so emotional. And I'm not. Because you still think that something can be done. And I'm pretty much sure that probably nothing can be done. You see, can I say, Alex, it's important when I see my friend. I just, first of all, I want to tell you, Alex, can we make this split?
2: Yes, sir, we'll do
1: monitor so I can see Alex? Yeah. First of all, I want to tell you that I'm an admirer of yours. I think that you're incredibly professional, and the way you prepare yourself to every single show of yours is incredible. Then I have to tell you that you are extremely brave, that you put all your life serving United States of America and its people, the truth. Not presidents, not political parties, people. And that's why you're taking it so personally, because you grew up with this genuine belief in the greatness of America and American people that can always fulfill their dream. At the same time, I have to disappoint you. Your dream has been stolen from you, from your generation, and generations before. Back in the 30s, when they established BIS, they started basically doing the same stuff that they did with this financial system of yours. The same stuff. Absolutely. Now, we think that we run our own countries by electing people. In reality, those little bankers, they had our money, they had our countries, they were always doing whatever they wanted to be, absolutely without any form of control. Then on the base of this money, they created new forms of controlling and ruling. They are behind every single dictator who came into power. They made it possible for dictators through all over the world to destroy people of the countries, starting with Hitler and all the way down to the ugliest dictatorships in Africa. And now you have beef with Trump. I like Donald Trump. He's not my president. I'm not an American citizen. I don't have to vote for him. But I look at what he's saying, and I'm just expecting him to put his, you know, put your money where your mouth is. I just want him to destroy the Washington swamp. I just want him finally to do what he promised, and he's always keeping his promises, as I've been told. Give power back to the American people. Destroy those, call them any name you want, those liars that have stolen power from American people and that dragged them into war they have no interest in. Quite some time ago, they grabbed this leader of Venezuela and his wife. What's happening with them now? On what reasons? They just kidnapped this gentleman, or whomever he is, and his wife. And now no one is even remembering the names. Maduro. No one is willing to discuss it. It's okay. Why? Because we succeeded. And then they decided to do the same stuff with Iran, and it didn't work. And now

0: when you destroyed Americans, destroyed spiritual religious leader of Shia, and you start telling them, oh, come on, guys, nothing personal, let's just have a deal. What deal? There is no deal on the table. There cannot be any deal. It doesn't matter what kind of discussions you're having right now. They will never forget and they will never forgive. It's the same as killing the Pope of Rome and telling Catholics, oh, come on, guys, not big deal. Get yourself yet another Pope. That's not how it works. And mass media of the United States is trying to say that people, you are stupid, listen to us. And only people like you and a few others, they are putting their life on the front line. They've been threatened. Every day they are facing enormous hardships of bringing truth to the American people. Look, we killed an enormous amount of Americans. And he was pardoned. And even now he's not willing to tell the truth to the American people. Fauci, whatever his name is. Can you imagine ruining life of ordinary Americans? Stealing the money, completely destroying the future, bringing sorrow and hardships for hardworking, God-loving people of the United States of America. I've never ever met in my life ordinary Americans who are interested in fighting any war with Russia. I spent quite some time in America, and whenever I went, I always been welcomed with very warm attitude. Whenever I needed help, I got this help. But when you look at what kind of stupidity they pronounce at Congress and Senate, it's amazing. Who are those people? How did they get there? It's just amazing.
1: Well, Vladimir, let me just be clear.
0: Ever, not all of them. Yeah, go ahead.
1: But let me be clear. I'm not saying you said I was naive, but I'm not naive about the Federal Reserve Act of 1913.
0: And
1: the globalists and the bankers using us as pawns. And I think you hit the key, though. They are insulated, this global collection of scum, from repercussions. They never feel the pain of what they've caused. The good news is COVID miscalculated now. They have the lowest approval rating ever. People do see them more and more, but they don't know how to stop because they have a normalcy bias, and now they have started all these wars that they're losing, and so it's coming to a head. And we do have good people at the Pentagon. The top generals leaked that we're out of missiles. The top generals leaked. They told Trump, don't attack Iran 160-something days ago before it happened. And so I talked to some of these people. I'll just stop there. I talked to them when they were in high positions, ones that have been removed.
0: And no one wanted to listen to them.
1: I was about to say, that was my next point. The ones that got removed who were proven right, you still get demonized. And the ones that lie to Trump and the ones that have tried to undermine him and attack him before, he then loves them, and it's bizarre, and I think Trump's brain is going, and when you ask, you know, what we, you say you like Trump, yeah, I don't think Trump is a bad person, but the Trump at 80 is not the same Trump that was at 75, and I'm seriously, well, I mean, you say terminal cancer, okay, I'm not in the denial phase that we could have terminal cancer, I'm not in the bargaining phase, I understand that this isn't a person that dies, and then you have a new generation. If this cancer carries out to full nuclear war, it's the end of civilization, and so I feel like we must try to stop it.
0: That's the worst thing.
1: Yeah.
0: Man, unfortunately, nuclear war won't solve any problems. You see, that's the thing. Our generation, we grew up with this understanding that nuclear war going to destroy this world. In reality, it won't. And that's the most scary thing.
1: But it'll make it a living road warrior hell, and it'll kill billions of people.
0: I don't know. It's like Mad Max movie. But we're already living in this Mad Max movie on the front line. It's so... You know, after Chernobyl and after this nuclear plant catastrophe in Japan, they suddenly realized that the world is still there. They're not afraid to use nuclear weapon.
1: Well, you're smart.
0: And I'm pretty much sure

0: during this nuke explosion in Hiroshima was less than the amount of people that had been killed during bombardment of Tokyo a few months before.
1: Firebombing, yeah.
0: Nowadays, Japanese are saying that, oh, you know, there is a nuclear bomb, but we won't say who actually dropped it. Americans are saying that it's historians, that it's, it was perfectly legit because that saved American lives. And Japanese, who cares about Japanese? Come on, that's the wrong problem. The same gonna happen now. Americans started this war against Iran by killing 168 Iranian girls. That was Palantir doing this. And it was not a mistake. They thought that by this way, they will break the spirit of Iranian people. That's how they, that's how they see it. That's why they're willing to kill Russian girls and Russian women. They think that will break us. They do not understand our psychology. But the question is that quite soon nuclear bombs will be just yet another weapon used by everyone, because it's not that modern technology. This technology is 80 plus years old. It's not difficult to make a nuclear bomb. Everyone will have it quite soon. It will be yet another weapon. And that's when the hell will start. Because then it will be never-ending war.
1: Bioweapons?
0: Never-ending war.
1: And there's all sorts of... Well, the Air Force theoretically has built antimatter weapons. You know, the Russians have as well. And the theoretics are all there. I mean, once you open this Pandora's box, you have the head science czar saying we control time and space now. But if you look at the size of Hiroshima and Nagasaki compared to the big ones now, it's next level. But you're right. The Russians lost, what, 26 million people? The Germans, yep. 24 million.
0: We're saying 27, yeah.
1: And so both my grandfathers were in World War II and almost died in the Army Air Corps, but still... That was not even 6-7% of the losses by the other allies. So as much as we hear about our history in the Pacific and Iwo Jima and all of that stuff, comparatively, really World War II was the Russians and the Germans toe-to-toe, and that's a very recent memory for you, losing what percentage of your population?
0: Well, man, we had every family has family member that been killed during this war. In the Red Army, we had 32.5 million people. It's 24.5% of the population. In Belarus, every third has been killed. That's why the war that we're fighting right now, and that's what in America they do not understand, because they're trying not to see it, but you know exactly what we feel. We're fighting still the Second World War. Because we're fighting Ukrainian Nazis that are supported by German Nazis. But the big question that I'm raising is, who is running the show nowadays? In Russia, we elect our president. In Germany, no way. Chancellor, no one elects. In the United Kingdom, no way. So where is...
1: By the way, that's all true. In Germany, the chancellor and president got elected with less than 20% of the vote. Starmer got elected with less than 20%. Same thing with Carney in Canada. It's parliamentary fraud.
0: Chancellor is not elected directly.
1: Yeah.
0: He's nominated by the party. People are voting for the party.
1: Yes.
0: The same in the United Kingdom. The person who became prime minister...
1: But I'm saying even their parties... Even their parties got...
0: Exactly.
1: 20%.
0: Exactly. So if we want something to be done in this world, we have to give power back to the people. That's
1: well,
0: what
1: I can
0: important.
1: Tell you, U.S. And European polls... Hold on. You said earlier, over 80% in European and U.S. polls are against this war with Russia and Iran. I mean, almost no one wants this, but you prove it. We're still doing it. How are we in a war? They didn't even try to sell us... This war with Iran. They just did it.
0: Why are you saying that no one needs this war? Everyone is willing this war to go on. Because Europe nowadays, they're making money through military-industrial complex. Not the people, but politicians. They all need this war. Because finally, German spirit is rising back. Now they can get... Even with Russians, and destroy them and pay back for the humiliation.

0: fortune of losing the war. Look at them. Now they're proud of their Nazi roots. Wrong. Who is trying to say that we have to take Russia into account for everything? Look at them. Who are they? They are not representing their people. They are not legit, should I say. They need yet another war. That's the only way they can get back European Reich.
1: Yeah, no, they say they're going to collapse if they don't do it. Talk about biting off more than you can chew. Remember 2 years ago when they gave a standing ovation to an actual SS officer who commanded killing 3,000 people at once, putting them into graves in Ukraine, and then they get up and they say, he fought Russians in World War II, and the whole parliament collapsed as if they didn't know Russia fought the Nazis in World War II. No, they knew. They're literally rubbing it in our faces. These people are insane.
0: No, they're just Canadians. They're not insane. And with all due respect to ice hockey heroes, but Canada became home for a lot of Bandera criminals.
1: Yeah, the deputy prime minister, it was Ukrainian. Her grandfather ran the Nazi propaganda in Eastern Europe.
0: Yeah, but MI6, you had this lady. She came from the ugly family story of Nazi criminal. The guy who runs Palantir in United Kingdom. He is the grandson of the top-notch British Nazi. Those guys, they love their grandfathers. And they cherish their family history. Man, let's imagine for a second, if God, just for a few seconds, will look at this world, what kind of decision will he make? Are we worthy living as a humanity? Or we completely disappoint our Creator? What kind of world is there when people have to come up with enormously anti-Christian, anti-Muslim, anti-Jewish ideas? When men are stating that, oh, I can join women's sport. And when people are saying that, come on, we have to protect ladies in women's sport, they just willing to destroy them.
1: And that was my next question. We're almost out of time, and I really appreciate your time. Tucker Carlson's been targeted for particular destruction because he doesn't want everybody to die. And he talks about how the State Department funds Global Homo and targets Eastern Europe and Russia with it. They target our kids with it. They say that's Russian propaganda. No, they've spent hundreds of billions pumping out anti-family crap, and then they claim because Russia has halfway thrown the pedo demon off your back that somehow it's Russian propaganda that when we speak out against it. What do you say about Global Homo and its goal?
0: There is an exact date when countries decided that they're no longer Christian countries. That's the date when the parliaments voted for homosexual marriages. It's either or. Either you're Christian or you believe in homosexual marriages. So Europe is no longer Christian. America? I don't know. But when British scientists 2 days ago came up with a great plan that in order for humanity to prosper, it has to reduce amount of people living on half. Tell me that it's not Satanism, the purest form. Homosexuality is obviously not just a free choice now. Not at all. It's a toy in devil's hands. It's a toy of destruction of humanity. You have to admit it. It's either or.
1: Well, there's no doubt as soon as homosexual marriage passed, the dam broke and they said, now we want your children, and they just totally exploded. And you're right. If we don't have 2.1 children for every two adults, society collapses. and all these governments say cut it in half. It turns out the heads of Google, all of them are anti-family. They're anti-natalist. And they literally just want to kill people in general. So you asked earlier who runs it, who's at the top. You just said it. It's Satan. Vladimir, it's Satan.
0: Yeah, absolutely. That's, you're 100% right, my friend. So are you Russian propaganda? What kind of people can even come up with something as stupid as that? Jesus, what century are they living in? It's amazing. It's amazing. They should get some new tunes. The old ones are not working anymore.
1: Well, do you have any hope that we can survive this cancer? Because you're still on the air. I should have you back on. I know you got to go. You got stuff going on. But you need to tell some of your frontline battle stories. I mean, you spend, what, half your time in the front?
0: Anytime. I sure will.
1: Okay.
0: Every week. But we'll do it next time. So there are a lot of stories because I see that we're running out of time.
1: Come on whenever you want, because I'd love to do an hour about what you've witnessed, what's really happening on the battlefield.
0: We'll do that. Thank you, man. We'll set a time and date, and we'll get our listeners to be all there and viewers.
1: Well, we better do it before the nuclear...
0: All sign up for Alex Jones.
1: We better do it, the interview, quick before we all die in nuclear hellfire. Hurry up. All right, Vladimir, thank you so much. We'll talk to you again soon. Wow. All right, hour number four straight ahead. Wow, that was rap power. That guy's smart.
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3: There's a lot of noise right now.
1: Taking me off the air. It is beyond essential that you continue to spread the word about the broadcast and continue to support us.
3: That's usually when it matters most, to have people in your corner who don't flinch. 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

0: CDC COVID quarantine camp training for total tyranny. That's right. Here's the report.
1: In July 2020, as America reeled from lockdowns and riots, the CDC quietly published a detailed operational plan for nationwide quarantine facilities targeting those deemed high risk, titled Interim Operational Considerations for Implementing the Shielding Approach to Prevent COVID-19 Infections in Humanitarian Settings. The document outlined forced relocation into isolated, quote, green zones at household, neighborhood, and camp levels. Insider and whistleblowers allege the entire scheme was engineered years earlier as the centerpiece of a Hillary Clinton presidency rollout, a calculated plan to herd the unvaccinated into nationwide concentration-style camps and break them into compliance through isolation, deprivation, and psychological pressure. Essentially, dissenters funneled into concentration camps.
2: And sadly, so many of those extremists, those MAGA extremists, take their marching orders from Donald Trump, who has no credibility left by any measure. He's only in it for himself. He's now defending himself in civil actions and criminal actions. And when do they break with him? You know, because at some point, you know, maybe there needs to be a formal deprogramming of the cult members, but something needs to happen.
1: The official document may have surfaced under Trump, but the original intent, according to those connecting the dots, was a far darker permanent medical tyranny ready to be unleashed the moment the right administration took power.
3: Get vaccinated.
4: The most important thing you can do to prepare for your holidays is to get your updated COVID vaccine. And if you get it now, you'll be protected in time for winter holiday gatherings.
5: President Biden has again tested positive for COVID-19 and is back in isolation. Just last week, the president tested positive for the virus. He experienced mild symptoms and was treated with Paxlovid.
1: As the unelected Bill Gates and his bloated private influence and high-level government briefings steered the policy.
6: The presence of social media plus a pandemic is a combination that's never been tried before. And, you know, nobody would have predicted that I and Dr. Fauci would be so prominent in, you know, really kind of evil theories about, you know, did we create the pandemic? Are we trying to profit from it? And on and on. And so, you know, I'm very surprised by that. I hope it goes away. I hope it doesn't hold back, you know, mask wearing or seeking out vaccines.
1: Despite claims it was a humanitarian project, the language mapped a scalable system of containment with zero precedent, going far beyond the temporary measures Americans actually endured, revealing an institutional willingness to warehouse American citizens under the banner of public health. The document detailed community buildings with a single entry point for meager food and supplies, zero free movement in or out, 2-meter distancing even from visitors, a complete ban on religious services, dedicated monitors watching every move for, quote, compliance and, quote, stigma, and cold contingency plans to stop the inevitable suicides. Authorities planned for community backlash and potential violence if people resisted after their freedom was sidelined for supposed safety. America was just inches away from permanent medical concentration camps. The original trajectory would have gone from prolonged restrictions to mandatory measures, all while the Mockingbird media cheered it on. The document stands as stark evidence that COVID-era controls were designed to be far more sweeping and enduring than what ultimately materialized, raising enduring questions about the CDC's institutional mindset and the thin line between safety and the mad leap
7: pause
1: towards...
7: The report goes on from here. It's so powerful. I got to give it a powerful headline. Did you know the COVID tyrants have set up concentration camps worldwide for the next planned pandemic? We got to get the word out and stop them. Something like that. That's what we're dealing with.
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7: 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And folks, it isn't just parasites. Just search benzidol studies. Just put that into a search engine, and you'll see congressional hearings. 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And a lot of people went there yesterday. 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
7: All right, if you just joined us, that report was so powerful. Some stations don't carry the first five of every hour. But I just aired John Bowden's report. It's up at alexjoneslive.com. And let's put the headline back up. It's not that Bowden's headline's bad. It's that the report is so hardcore and so serious that I was sitting there during the break talking to the crew about posting it to X and to Rumble, and I said, I can't come up with a headline powerful enough. I mean, Bowden report, CDC COVID quarantine camp tyranny. Did you know it's on the books to lock us down, forcibly inject us at the federal and state level in states like New York, but federally? It needs to be repealed. And the same damn laws were passed by Australia, New Zealand, the UK, Europe, Canada. It's all standardized, folks. It's all standardized. Now, to Trump's credit, he didn't pass that stuff when he was in. Biden did it. But Bowden shows the laws, goes over it. Kind of an important report. And then we got another report that McBreen just put out, because you notice they're back with new pandemics they want. They're back with more mRNA shots. They've put in a new CDC director that thinks we should all be forcibly injected and says every shot's totally safe, blah, blah, blah. Covered in the first hour. The point is they're back. So we got to keep hammering this. You know how many lives we saved on the street? I went to Hawaii vacation for 8 days. And then took care of some family stuff for a few days when I got back. But the point is that I got mobbed by people, black, white, Asian, young, old, you name it, who were like, thank you for saving so many and are in the COVID tyranny. Thank you. I was going to take the shot, but I didn't. Or I was in the military, and you gave us the support we needed. A bunch of us said no. And I would look at them, and I'd say, thank me. We're all in this together. They want to enforceably inject me. They want to lock me down. They want to bring in a global medical ID under the UN and Bill Gates. I mean, you understand, I got to wake up as many people as I can for me. For me. And by the way, I don't say that to go, oh, look, I'm selfish for me, me, me. I have empathy. I generally care about other people. But you know why you have empathy? When you're driving down the road at 50 miles an hour and a homeless person walks out in front of a truck and you see them smashed bloody everywhere and you pull over to render aid and they're taking their last breaths, and you sit there until the ambulances get there and tell the cops what you saw. 3 times I've seen people die on the highway. And every time you're just like, go over and try to help them. And, and I don't care. And by the way, I've never seen this, thank God, but I've talked to firemen and police. No matter how tough they are, when they see little smashed kids, they start puking. They can almost puke just remembering this. Person's head was all completely cut up, blood squirted out. I knew him. Was a high schooler older than me. I'm almost about to throw up. Sorry. And you know why you have that? Because you like living, folks. I'm sorry. I've seen a deer hit and spider everywhere. I didn't feel bad. I mean, I'm not glad I got killed, but it's a deer. I genetically see humans getting smashed and blood spraying everywhere. I don't like it because I know I have empathy, you see. But that's a spiritual thing, too. It's ingrained. You can intellectually think, why do you have that feeling? Why do you think when one person throws up, other people do? It's like a genetic thing. Well, if they're throwing up, they must have eaten something bad. I probably ate the same thing. It's a communal tribal thing. I'm going to puke, too. And when you look at Fauci and the globalists, we ought to all be puking. like rejecting him. Like, you make me want to throw up. What do we say about something really gross, really bad, really sick? Makes you want to puke. And I think about nuclear war and the fact that the Russians have convinced themselves they can have one and they're ready for it now. I mean, they're getting the triggers ready. That, and they're like, eh. Putin, Medvedev, they said their top broadcaster on, that guy's smart as hell. He's as eloquent as I am, or more so, in English, second language. That guy's famous. I mean, he used to come live here in the U.S. The point is that they're just like, okay, we're ready to go. They're not playing around, okay? Same thing with the Iranians. When we killed their pope, the Israelis told Trump, you do that, they'll quit. Someone with ROTC level college geopolitical training would know that if you killed their Ayatollah, that made them only get 10 times more pissed and unified their ass. That's why the Israel lobby may kill Trump, because he's opened the door saying, if I get killed, it's Iran. Then, oh, it's full war, folks. We'll nuke them so quick. The public will go from being anti-war to pro-war. If they blow up Trump or shoot down his airplane or shoot him and say that the Iranians did it. So I'm going to say this now. When all these people at the airport, it happens on Mountain Public all the time. The most common thing I get is thank you so much for exposing COVID and exposing how bad it was. And you were right. And you know, we ended up not taking the shot because of it. I had some family that didn't got really sick or died. And, you know, and I'm like, okay, well, thank you. When's the last time I listened to the show? Well, I see clips on X and here and there. I heard you're off the air. About half people, I go, no, I'm not off the air. I'm at AlexJonesLive.com. Same radio stations. They're like, oh, great, I'll tune in. God, I thought you were off the air last time I heard 3 months ago. And I don't care about my big audience. I care about reaching people to have the most power we've got to expose these monsters. I mean, I'm not risking my life taking on the deep state and being on Ukraine's enemies hit list and all the rest of it just because I like to be in danger. And you even heard the Russians saying, I don't dislike Trump. Well, you know, we think he means well. He's just not in control. And it's really true. And again, people are like, hey, be easy on Trump. Okay, now he's put in a CDC head that wants to forcibly inject and legalize and force push all these mRNA shots. You're getting the opposite of what you voted for, and it's getting worse. He's going to sit there and take it? But I'm not willing to just accept nuclear war. I'm not willing to just throw my hands up. But I understand the Russians are the ones looking down the barrel of a gun. And so they're just like, okay, let's do it. But that's because they aren't insulated like we are. Yeah, the average American's against the war, 80%+. That's great. But people aren't serious enough to stop it. I said weeks ago, I said, I'm going to turn the heat up because of this war and them getting the draft ready. And I said, impeach Trump, 25th Amendment, War Powers Act, better pass, better kill this war. You think I wanted to do that? After all I've been persecuted by the Democrats, how evil they are, I don't go vote for them. That doesn't endorse them saying he's going bad on us. It just says that we can't sit here and let him go sideways like this anymore. We can't sit here like we're in some cult and do this. So I'm going to get back to the news and play this new McBreen report that goes great with the Bound report, but they have prepared the camps for the next pandemic, the next lockdown. And then after that, for the rest of your life, you leave your house, your cell phone's with you. It says when you can leave, what days a week you can drive your car. It turns everything into a 15-minute city. And you're like, oh, they'll never do that. Oh, they'll never put kill switches in all the cars. My law, now the law. I told you 25 years ago the smart meters were going to track everything you do in your house. Now they admit it. They got the grid in place, folks, and now they're starting to implement it. So let's get this right. I'm the tail. You're the head and the shoulders and the stomach and then the chest and the belly and the back and the legs and everything else, okay? And you're the tail, too. Yeah, I'm a leader. I'm kind of the eyes and ears, you could say, instead of the tail. But the point is, I'm just a focal point of this. I'm just a little piece of it, okay? but a focus point. That's why they want me off the air. To destroy me, they think that'll intimidate you. And so we've survived so long, there's this weird paradox. When you've held on for so long, people just kind of get with like, yeah, it came out the CIA targeting, yeah, the FBI, yeah, they did this to his family, yeah, but you know, he's a tough guy. Because I don't get up here and whine and bitch, and I don't feel like a victim. I feel like a warrior that has been blessed to be kept in the thick of the fight. I quote John Paul Jones all the time, not just, I've not yet begun to fight, when they said surrender and he ended up winning. But he said in his commission, he said, I'll take this commission, but he said, I only want the fastest ships, and I only want to be sent in direct battle. He said, I will not take this commission unless I am guaranteed by the command that I will be given the fastest ship you can get me and that I will be sent directly into battle. And they said, here you go, pal. Knock yourself out. Go attack ships three times your size. Okay, let's go. And you have commissioned me for this fight. And we've got the wins, folks, okay? Use a World War II analogy of a fighter plane, how many things it shot down or ships it sunk, and both sides of the plane have got shot down planes and sunk ships and blown up trains. Just sticker, sticker, sticker, sticker. The whole damn fuselage is covered with what we've blown the living snot out of. And it wasn't me doing that. It's all of us. This aircraft has been shot full of holes more than once, though. And we've had a few crash landings, but they're ass to Timbuktu. They have got blood in their mouth from us punching their teeth out. We have gouged their eyeballs out. We have smashed their heads on the concrete. We've stomped their guts till they come out the end of their patooties. We got victory written all over us, and they know it. Because if there's one thing I ain't, it's somebody's going to get walked on as somebody's slave. Because it doesn't feel good to bow to evil. It doesn't feel good to bow to bullies. It doesn't feel good. It feels good to risk my life against these people. It feels good to work hard and stand against them. My cells tell me, you're good. Your ancestors, you measure up. We like you. That's what your instincts are, is your ancestors. My ancestors are happy. Their genetics ain't walking around in some pussy. But I can tell you this, ladies and gentlemen, as much as this dog wants to fight, and I will, I can't do it without your support. So I'm going to just say it again. I swear on my soul that I need more money to hire more hosts and more crew and kick globalist ass and have mobile crews and do better than InfoWars ever did. And I swear on my soul that I have just enough money to run this operation and for our legal battles and no extra money. And that frustrates me, and I don't want to spend my time on it. I don't want to spend my energy on it. I just want the vast majority of you that never buy anything at theolivestonestore.com to just go and get some t-shirts and go get some methylene blue and get some bovine colostrum and get some Irish sea moss. By the way, it all works really great. It's all really good for you. You're going to love it if you just take it. What do I got to do for you? Wait till they put me in prison or put a couple bullets in me? Oh, I bet there'll be lots of support then. I don't want that to happen. We have proven ourselves, and I'm not even whining, but people get it backwards. Oh, thank you for sacrificing. Thank you for fighting. Oh, God, you were the most vocal person. You were right about COVID. You saved our lives. Thank you. And I just look at them and say, well, thank you. When's the last time you heard the show? Oh, I tuned in 2 days ago. In fact, I could tell you were, you know, and I'm like, okay, great. Next person. Hey, that's great. When's the last time it was the show? Well, aren't you off the air? I mean, I still see the clips. Yeah, well, thank you for what? What's the last thing you saw? Well, I saw this thing you talked about, this and that. I'm like, yeah, well, I'm still on the air, alexjoneslive.com. Will you please tune in and will you tell people about it? You bet. Absolutely. Because listen, I get them by the shoulder. A lot of them are listening around. I go, listen, you understand you're all the horsepower in this engine. You understand we can't do this without each other. You understand? Sometimes I'll get, you know, you're just as important as me, right? How do I get you to understand that here? We can beat these people real easy. 80%+ of the American people don't want these wars. Upwards of 90% want to see Fauci hanging from a rope. And Bill Gates. But it's your word of mouth, it's your prayer, and it's your financial support. All you got to do is share the links to the articles and videos. All you got to do is go to the Yellow Show store. And I mean, you think I'm going to sell you something that doesn't work? We scour and look, whatever's the highest rated, whatever has the best studies, whatever's absolutely incredible. You know, I knew about than Benzedol 20 years ago, not just for antiviral. And because the studies were so fantastical and incredible, and because it was just too good to be true, I never promoted it in a way like some form of weird cowardice of wanting to be the best goody-two-shoes and not wanting somebody to call me a snake oil salesman because it's just too good a news. But now because it's in all the U.S. government studies and all the rest of it, now I realize now I'm willing to push it on you when I already knew it was incredible 20 years ago. But see, I don't have cowardice exposing bad guys. I have this weird neurotic cowardice that I've got to be the absolutely right and the very best. And then even if something has the illusion of not being good, because there's a lot of people out there that claim other stuff is this or that when it's not, that I better not do that just because. That's why I never got into Bitcoin and all that, even though Max Kaiser tried to give me the equivalent of like $50 billion of it, what it was literally worth later. I couldn't figure out a wallet on the laptop, and he got all pissed off at Bilderberg in like 2009 or whatever it was. It just come out. He was trying to give me thousands of Bitcoins. And as I learned about over the years, I knew it was real. I knew it was good, but there was all these scams associated with it. So I'm like, well, I just won't get into this. Because, you know, some people will hear me promote it. I'll be promoting the right thing, but then they'll go out and somebody else will rip them off. That's like saying, I'm not going to promote the Second Amendment because somebody might get a gun and do something wrong with it. You see what I mean? And the reason I tell this story about myself is I know I'm just like you. I'm just like my family. Like, well, we better not do this because we might not do a perfect job and we don't have a perfect plan yet. And, hey, there ain't time for that no more. So I'll commit to you all this. I've never lied. I've never censored anybody. I've never done that. But I have dialed things back just because it just seems like too over the top. Well, you know what? If something's reality, and I've already had a very low filter, so don't worry. But I've really been praying about this a lot and thinking about it. And I got to consciously every day tell myself, now, Jones, get the filter completely off. Now, the problem is if I do that, then I might get a little out of control. Because, see, when I get mad and go crazy, that's all real, folks. Okay? That's never an act. But then stuff gets a little wild then, doesn't it? Now, it's very entertaining, everything, because it's real. But if I do completely get rid of my filter and let the dog out, it's gonna be messy. But at a gut level, a spiritual level, I think that's the time where that's what God's telling me to do. And I'm just like, okay, Holy Spirit, then you better control the flesh here. Because, see, I open myself up to really tell you what I think. We'll have the magic moments with Jesus and the Holy Spirit flowing through, but I also got the flesh. Sometimes when that energy's going, I'll veer out of that right lane, or I'll get out of the lane I'm supposed to be into, and I'll go over into caveman, crazy man lane. And then I could even go even further, which I haven't done in a long time, and I could swerve a little too much and go over into Demonville. So imagine you're driving down the highway. You got the Jesus highway here, and you're on fire. But when you're spiritually jacked up and open to that level, everything gets really wild. It starts moving quicker and quicker. And then all of a sudden, you can get over here in Captain Caveman land real quick. Or you can slide on some spiritual ice, and you're spinning out into not a good place. I think some of you know what I'm talking about. And part of me says, no, I should get like a monk and just totally be calm and get in that mode. And God just says, you should do what I tell you. And that means all of it. The point is I'm going to give you everything I got. I'm going to leave it all on the field, 1,000,000,000%. And I want to do this. I want to fight for you as hard as I can. But I'm like a missile full of cluster bombs to blow up the enemy, and there's not enough fuel in the rocket to shoot me 5 miles to blow up the enemy base. I mean, I got the main headquarters. This is an analogy. I don't mean literally. This is not a violent statement. I mean, it's an analogy. We got the enemy headquarters dialed in. Their main brass is meeting. I'm the warhead. Got the missile tube. And I'm just like, fuel me, fuel me, fuel me. And it's like, sorry, we got enough fuel for you to go a mile. Okay, find me a secondary target. Okay, there's an enemy weapons depot. Let's blow that up. Instead, if I can get 5 miles down the road, I can send this missile right up their butt. Right down their chimney, right into the heart of their asses. And they know that. But I need your word of mouth. I need to get more people. I need a chain reaction. And I need more reporters, because this is what's going to happen. The discipline of being live is powerful. and the new big studios and all that that are getting ready. And then you bring in more hosts, and you're covering stuff live time with big screens, with live feeds. I'm going to start doing lots of the show standing up and moving stuff around. It's going to be powerful, and other hosts. And then as stuff is live, we're constantly breaking stuff. We're constantly bringing on huge guests. We're going to have debates and forums and just crank it up, baby. But I need your support. And I need you to just go to thealexshowstore.com. Because this isn't really a plug right now. I'm kind of just giving you an update on what we want to do and what we're up to and what we're engaged in. But there's nowhere where you can support somebody and get great products at the same time giving your energy, that's what money is, the symbol of your energy, to something that will hurt the bad guys grievously. All right, I'm going to stop plugging and come back with the masses of news. 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And it's the smartest thing you can do for an overall detox. And it funds its operation. It's that simple. All right. I'm not looking at my stacks of news for lack of news. With 30 minutes left, there's just unbelievable amounts of stuff here. I want to hit Tucker Carlson and Bill's 10-point manifesto amid third-party speculation. What do I bottom line think about this? Not just what he's saying the manifesto is, I agree with that wholeheartedly, but what is the feasibility of it? I'll give you my take. We'll also get into more of this AI news that just broke. We've also got some really big news dealing with Iran that just broke. Oh, and I mentioned this. Oh, gosh. Oh, wow. This would take... Oh, oops. I may have to hit this tomorrow because... I mean, I'll do a special report on this there on the show. The Zorro Ranch cover-up. People always think I know everything. I don't. Who was it? Aristotle said, I know that I know nothing. People will tell you that. Know a lot more people to tell you they know everything. I mean, I knew there was a cover-up at Zorro Ranch, but now we've got the full depths of it, or let's say some of the depth of it. It is bad, folks. I mean, total takeover by good old Todd Blanche. So, we got that coming up. So, we'll come in with a big brain thing, and then I said I'd do this. We'll do the Zorro Ranch. And then if I have to, I'll just shoot a bunch of special reports because I got to get to all this other stuff. Got to do it. So, again, ladies and gentlemen, we want to devastate the globalist. I want to thank you all for your past support. I want to thank those that have prayed for the broadcast. And I just want to encourage those of you on the fence, it's really self-harm. If you care about freedom and hate the globalist, not supporting us. I mean, it really is insane. Victory's within our hands here. We have torn the living hell out of the globalists, and I need to do more of it, but I can't do it without your support. 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We'll be right back. Stay with us.
8: Fight for our sovereignty, or to fight to protect, again, what God gave us, which, I mean, our health is one of the biggest things. We're all, at this point, middle-aged. We're trying to have families. And I think with the transhumanist agenda, there's a little bit of a psyop afoot.
7: Well, said that, but the other day when I had you guys coming on, I said, we're doing something about what we can take control of. Mm. And then the last few years, Joe Rogan, one time at dinner, goes, about 3 years ago, you're fat, you're your own enemy. He does that to guests. It was like Theo Vaughn, too. Get off that Prozac, you idiot. And people were mad at him. That's tough love Joe does. And he's there with Sean Johnson, the Navy SEAL guy that I'd known for years, wasn't really friends. Sean goes, fine, I'll train you. I'll meet you every morning. And I said, all right, let's do it. And then I lost like 70 pounds, and I kind of halfway cut back and gained back 10, but now I'm back to where I was. I'm going to go even lower. But the whole point is that Joe goes, you know, you're your own worst enemy. You think the globalists are going to kill you. You're killing yourself. And so that's where Masterpiece comes in. That's where doing all this comes in. I mean, this is real, folks. Methylene blue works. Bovine clo-

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1: Waging war on corruption. It's Alex Jones.

0: to 100 times worse. You were designed to fight tyranny. You were designed to overcome it. This is an opportunity, ladies and gentlemen. All right, here's a quick McBreen piece. Saluting the purebloods, the unvaccinated, that's not even accurate, it's not a vaccine, the mutagenic death weapon. And just knowing they're coming back again, and we got to keep hammering and press the attack to save our children, ourselves, and the future. Here's the clip, and then we'll get into Zorro Ranch cover-up.
1: Even if I were pollinated and fully vaccinated, I would admire the unvaccinated for withstanding the greatest pressure I've ever seen. From partners, parents, children, friends, colleagues, and even doctors.
2: COVID vaccines are now available for children 5 years and older.
3: Just get vaccinated.
4: Get the vaccine.
5: Just get the vaccine!
1: People who are capable of such personality, courage, and critical ability are undoubtedly the best part of humanity.
6: There are many thousands of physicians who have been silenced from telling the American people the good news about the situation, that we can manage the virus.
1: They are everywhere, in all ages, levels of education, states, and ideas. They are of a special kind. They are the soldiers that every army of light wants to have in its ranks. They are the parent that every child wants to have, and the children that every parent dreams of having.
7: A North Carolina teenager needs a new kidney in order to save her life, but her doctors say no COVID vaccine, no transplant.
8: Vaccinated person having a heart attack? Yes, come right on in. We'll take care of you. Unvaccinated guy who gobbled horse goo? Rest in peace, Wheezy.
1: They are beings above the average of their societies.
9: You need to evaluate the risk factor in the COVID vaccine.
1: They're the essence of the people who have, well, built all cultures and conquered horizons. They are there, next to you. They look normal, but they are superheroes. They did what others could not. They were the tree that withstood the hurricane of insults, discrimination, and social exclusion.
10: Now, what really stands out about white anti-vaxxers in particular is that they act like their freedom has been taken.
11: It has nothing to do with freedom.
12: Screw your freedom.
11: You don't have the freedom and the liberty to put other people in jeopardy.
1: Banned from their family's tables at Christmas, they never saw anything so cruel.
13: If someone in your family isn't vaccinated, should you ask them not to show up?
14: Yes, I would do that.
15: If you are not fully vaxxed, stay home.
16: Everyone from police to teachers to firefighters must comply or they will face penalties.
1: They lost their jobs, let their careers sink, had no more money. They suffered immeasurable discrimination, denunciation, betrayal, and humiliation, but they kept on going. Never before in humanity has there been such a casting. Now, we all know who are the best on the planet Earth. Men, women, young, old, rich, poor, of all races or religions, the unvaccinated, the chosen of the invisible ark, the only ones who managed to resist when everything collapsed. That's you. You passed an unimaginable test that many of the toughest Marines, commandos, Green Berets, astronauts, and even geniuses could not withstand. You are made of the stuff of the greatest who ever lived. Those heroes born among ordinary men who grow in the dark. Remember, you're the voice. It's time to make it count.
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0: 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Resist the tyrants. You are the Paul Revere's. Yes, we owe an incredible debt to everyone that stood against the COVID tyranny's lies, that lost their jobs, that were put in jail. My great crew that was there with us during the fights in the first weeks of the lockdowns out there, protesting, Antifa attacking us. We were there. We told the truth. We were right. We've been vindicated. Don't forget it. And remember, you're needed now more than ever. And this broadcast is needed now more than ever. So take action, Paul Revere's. Share the live feeds and follow us at Real Alex Jones on X, rumble.com/ The Alex Jones Show Live, and the Mothership, the new news site, the next phase of the info war, AlexJonesLive.com. All right, so we know there's been a DOJ bipartisan cover-up for now almost 20 years of what was happening with Epstein, the Mossad, MI6, CIA operative, and the huge honeypot operation he was running that he took over from Ghislaine Maxwell's father, Robert Maxwell. He also worked for the former attorney general's dad at the girls' school bar. the emails we have, the millions of them are so damning, the cannibalism, the sex slavery, the genetic engineering. But Zorro Ranch was the main headquarters in New Mexico. And if you look at satellite photos of it and drone photos, you can see the snorkels that come up around the house and 100 yards out from it or so. Those, you don't have those big concrete breathing vents, air vents, when you, for structures that don't have things under them. And victims, witnesses, people we've had on, confirmed victims, said that they woke up on medical tables underneath the facility and that all sorts of things were being done. They were having their eggs harvested and more. And we know Peter Nygaard did very similar things in the Caribbean as well. He's in prison for that. So we were told the feds went in with cadaver searching dogs and went in with ground penetrating radar. And now we learn none of that was true. The feds did a deal in 2019 when Trump was first in, his first administration, to let them run the investigation, but that they would then give the state their findings. They haven't done that. So now we've got a newscast on that subject. This is a big deal. New Mexico sues DOJ and Todd Blanche alleging they blocked the Epstein probe. And in the lawsuit I have right here, it's lengthy. You should read it for yourself. We have it posted up on Real Alex Jones on X and also at alexjoneslive.com. This is damning what they did. Very, very important information to continue to expose the Epstein situation that could bring down the entire deep state. And the court of public opinion has already convicted these people of the cover-up. So let's go ahead and go to this newscast and we'll break it down.
3: There's a new lawsuit now against the DOJ. The state's attorney general is accusing the feds, right, the DOJ led by Todd Blanche, of basically stonewalling the state's investigation into alleged abuse by Jeffrey Epstein at his Zorro Ranch. New suit just in. Remember, we took you to the doorstep of that 10,000-acre ranch back in April. It was once owned by Epstein. It's under new ownership now. At least 10 women say Epstein groomed or abused them at the ranch since the mid-90s for decades. Some were teenagers when they say it happened. Right now, state prosecutors in New Mexico, they're looking into this. They have the only active criminal investigation in the U.S. open into Epstein. It's just them. But the state's attorney general is accusing the feds of refusing to facilitate that investigation of state law crimes because they say the department isn't turning over unredacted Epstein files they need. New Mexico Attorney General Raul Torres is our newsmaker today. He's joining us now. Mr. Attorney General, thank you very much for being with us tonight.
4: Thanks for having me.
3: Of course, you and I have spoken repeatedly over, you know, a period of many months, and one of the things that you've always left on the table is the possibility that you may take legal action against the DOJ if you were not getting the documents that you wanted to see. Now here we are today. That legal action is upon us here. What specifically do you need from the DOJ that they're not giving you, and why is it, you think, why are they not doing it in your view?
4: Well, Hallie, fundamentally, we need Todd Blanche and the United States Department of Justice to stop stonewalling this agency. It's been 173 days since we first asked for unredacted access to the complete Epstein files, and we still don't have that access, despite repeated assurances from Mr. Blanche, Jay Clayton, and others that they would cooperate with this investigation and help us move things forward so we could try and hold people accountable here in New Mexico.
3: Why is it so important for you to get access to these unredacted files?
4: Well, what we know now from looking at least some of the documents that are available through the Epstein Transparency Act is that Zorro Ranch is referenced more than 13,000 times. The problem is that many of those references are then obscured in terms of being redacted in whole or in part. What that means is that we can't clearly identify potential co-conspirators, witnesses, other evidence or leads that we could develop in terms of furthering our investigation. We have asked for the kind of cooperation that state and federal law enforcement officers and agencies have engaged in for decades. And for whatever reason, Todd Blanche and the Department of Justice simply refuses to cooperate with this ongoing criminal probe here in New Mexico.
3: Do you believe that the feds have the initial investigative file that the state turned over to the DOJ back in 2019?
4: I think they have access to not only that information, but a whole range of additional information that would be helpful to advancing the different theories and the potential co-conspirators that my investigators and prosecutors are looking at right now. And so, when there are 13,000 references in the open source files that we know about, and the department hands us back 31 pages of recycled, news clippings and correspondence from our own agency, it's pretty obvious that they're stonewalling and that they're obstructing our requests. We've done everything that they have asked in terms of following their process, following their procedure. And at the end of the day, it just seems like there is no commitment to transparency and cooperation on their part.
3: And do you blame Todd Blanche for that?
4: I think this is a collective responsibility at the Department of Justice. I mean, obviously, Mr. Blanche has been sort of at the center of making all of the key and critical decisions, including decisions that led to the mishandling of a private and sensitive information related to Epstein survivors. He certainly now is the acting attorney general, the person responsible, and the person who could, frankly, before this day is out, could, with the stroke of a pen, grant us the access that we've been asking for directly to the Southern District, direct the attorneys that work in his agency to comply with the request and give us this information. He still refuses to do that, and there is not any clear explanation that I have seen or legal justification for why they are refusing to cooperate.
3: Well, I can tell you say the DOJ is stonewalling. Here's what the DOJ is saying, because they've sent us a statement now on your lawsuit today. I'm going to read it to you. They say that the Epstein Files Transparency Act does not require, and the protective orders in place in the Southern District of New York do not permit, disclosure of victim identifying information carte blanche. And they say that New Mexico, your state, has provided no lawful basis to justify such sweeping disclosures. No lawful basis is what they say, sir. They also say they're available to assist your investigation as consistent with the law. Your response?
4: Well, I think it's both hypocritical and cowardly for an agency that has evidenced no real commitment to respecting the privacy rights and interests or the basic decency of the Epstein survivors to then hide behind Epstein survivors.

0: because he has decided that he is unwilling to cooperate and support this ongoing investigation.
1: You write that the DOJ's own prosecution memo for the investigation into potential Epstein co-conspirators describes a sexual assault by a woman who was not Ghislaine Maxwell occurring at Zorro Ranch. Mr. Attorney General, do you think at this point that there was another woman facilitating assaults in a similar way to Maxwell?
0: The truth is, we don't know at this point. I mean, it's a possibility, but it's the kind of thing that, you know, we can't get to the bottom of, and we can't get all the answers that we need in the time that we have to sort of resolve this question. If we had access to all the files, we would be in a much better position to answer that question and a whole range of other questions about who is implicated beyond Jeffrey Epstein and Ghislaine Maxwell, how did this occur, what co-conspirators have yet to be identified, what survivors have yet to be identified, what other witnesses and evidence we could use in building a prosecution here in the state of New Mexico. And so all of these questions would be answered much more easily if we could actually rely on cooperation from the United States Department of Justice.
1: Last one for you, because as you know, we spent some time in New Mexico. We spoke with members of the Truth Commission. They have an interim report out today, and what is a parallel investigation is authorized by the legislative branch in your state. They say that they have proposed that the commission and that you, the New Mexico DOJ, coordinate and collaborate when conducting interviews and depositions of victims, witnesses, and others. But they say that the commission and you have been unable to reach an agreement. Why is that? Why have you not come to a deal? Are you willing to collaborate, as they say, coordinate and collaborate with them?
0: Yeah, we've been engaged in a process with them for the last several months. We've sent them proposed MOUs, and we are waiting for their response to how we can coordinate, particularly engagement with survivors. One of the things that is of paramount interest for us and for our prosecutors is to be able to maintain the integrity of statements that are obtained from survivors, because we want to make sure that those are still viable statements that can be used potentially in a criminal case. We haven't been able to resolve that in terms of developing an MOU, but that's something that we continue to work through, and it's a process that we've been engaged in for quite some time.
1: Mr. Attorney General, New Mexico Attorney General Raul Torres, our newsmaker today, thank you so much for your time on what I know is a busy day for you. We really appreciate you being back on the show.
0: Great. Thank you.
1: Of course, we should note that Ghislaine Maxwell, who is convicted of recruiting and grooming teenage girls, has denied all wrongdoing.
2: We thank you for watching.
3: And then she's in prison for it, though. The DOJ tells us that there's no human trafficking and nothing happened, and Epstein killed himself, and that the East Rebellion Keebler Elves are real. All right. Now, I'm going to get more into this tomorrow, but let's start hitting it now. Last week, when this photo got released by Tucker Carlson via MTG at his main hunting lodge compound, great place, I've been there a few times, of Congressman Massey, former Congressman MTG, and others like Joe Kent, former head of counterterrorism, who I'll be joining in a debate against pro-war, pro-Iran war folks in Dallas coming up Saturday. The rumor was they were preparing an America First third-party run. Now Joe Kent, we have a newscast clip of this we'll play in a moment, has come out and said indeed that is the plan and that is what is being set up and being prepared. Now, first off, in general, our system's not set up like a parliamentary system. So if you get a third party, that will tend to just drag from one of the parties, not both. So it could be a spoiler for Republicans. But when you're in this bigger crisis, I overall support it, because if the Republicans are ignoring the Tea Party and the populists that had built a beachhead there and were taking control of it, this is a way to get them back and honest to their roots, so they can't just sit there and do unpopular things. Then we lose regardless at the midterms and the general election coming up. And when you've got people like Whirling the Wings, Tulsi Gabbard, RFK Jr., and of course Tucker, MTG, Joe Kent, Thomas Massey involved, that is a dream team of people. And they're American citizens, and they have a right to launch a third America First party. And so there's not any rumors about this anymore. Tucker has now put out a 10-point manifesto dialing in what they would do with this new America First third party. So let's look at it. there's 10 points. Be fair. The same rules should apply to the presidents, federal agents, and such elites as Jeffrey Epstein, who's in impunity. Carlson cast an emblematic of the Epstein class, enriching itself through a corrupt system and being above the law. Number two, sovereignty. Carlson claimed that Israel pushes the U.S. into the Iran war through bribery or threat of both, while describing foreign lobbying corporations and controlling government and high-interest debt as forms of slavery. Tomorrow, I'll actually read his actual manifesto. This is Axios's breakdown of it. Number three, productive. America should rebuild farming, manufacturing, and craftsmanship while rejecting an economy dominated by finance, real estate, speculation, surveillance systems, and weapons. Number four, beautiful. Carlson argued that the urban planners deliberately uglified, that's declassified, the CIA did, American cities and portrayed brutalist architecture, graffiti, public drug use, and violent crime as deliberate attacks on the public. You know, I'm actually going to go over this tomorrow on air, maybe today in a special report, and then back up each piece with documents, because it's all true. Number five, be healthy. Carlson embraced RFK Jr.'s food agenda, calling the universal sobriety, and said widespread use of drugs such as Xanax, Adderall, and SSRIs has left Americans half-addled. I agree with that. Number six, be honest. Government officials should be punished for lying to citizens, and most classified records, including JFK assassination, 9/11, should be opened. Number seven, optimistic. Carlson argued that having children is a biological imperative and the foundation of long-term thinking, while blaming aging and childless elites for policies that disregard future generations. Yeah, they're antinatalist, anti-human, with all the big think tanks pushing for getting rid of people. Number eight, be wise. Schools should teach how the physical world actually works and what he called unchanging facts about human nature, including innate differences between men and women rather than credentials, screens, and technological fads. Number nine, dissent. The U.S. should apologize and pay restitution for killing noncombatants, reverse Trump's Department of War, rebrand, and stop funding allies that commit what Carlson called genocide, citing Israel. Number 10, united. Carlson called for halting immigration until the effects of AI become clear, ending benefits for undocumented immigrants, and making English the sole language of federal documents and ballots. I'll read the actual manifesto either in a special report tonight or tomorrow on air, and I want to go over each point of this and pull up the documents proving that what Tucker said was true. Here's Joe Kent when he went on Piers Morgan yesterday and said, indeed, they are launching this new third-party movement. I'll talk to him personally about it coming up Saturday when I see him in Dallas for the debate, but here it is. It's the Joe Kent report, and it's him with, he's on the broadcast with Piers Morgan, and I was saying we're going to play that clip in this segment. If you'd like, I can go to the list and pull it up for you. Or if we run out of time here, I guess we can do that in post. But it's about the Tucker third-party run. Here, I'll just read through each one of the clips here on air. We'll get to it, I guess. Number one was Nicholas Hushletler. That's not it. Number two was Glenn Beck. Number three was Tim Pool. Number four was Tucker Carlson's Alliance and Common Good Conversation. Then we've got number five was Moroccan Police. Number six was Chevron. Oh, it's number nine. Okay, here's number nine.
4: A photograph that emerged over the weekend. And you were in this picture. It was at Tucker Carlson's home. You're in there with Marjorie Taylor Greene, Thomas Massie, Tucker. What was this? There is word that you're all planning, as Marjorie Taylor Greene put it, a new political movement. What is the movement? Could it be an actual party? What was going on?
5: Well, I think in the initial phases right now, but there is a growing consensus on, I think, both the right and the left, with people who are sick and tired of the Republican Party. They're sick and tired of the Democrat Party. They want us out of these foolish wars that we're just sitting here talking about right now. Most Americans have no idea what we're talking about. They don't know about Gaza. They don't know about the Straits of Hormuz. They just know that billions of their taxpayer dollars, their blood, their treasure, their sons and their daughters continue to get sent overseas. Our best and brightest get killed, our taxpayer dollars get spent over there, while things continue to decay here in America. And so what we're trying to do is just build a coalition of people who say, we're finally going to put America first. We're not going to focus on the next foreign war. We're not going to listen to foreign lobbies like APEC and like the Israelis. We're going to focus on the issues that matter here to the American people. And those of us that were there at that table, myself, Tucker, Thomas Massie, Marjorie Taylor Greene, And then there's others as well. We are, I think, people who were initially were part of the MAGA movement, the Trump Republican Party. But we should feel that we...
3: And his video cuts out there for a moment.
4: You were frozen right at the end there. Just to be clear, though, before we close things, could this involve establishing a new party?
5: Look, it certainly could. I mean, if you talk to most Americans out there, and they're sick of the Republican Party, they're sick of the Democrat Party. They do want something that actually represents their interests. And again,
3: this
5: don't
3: is
5: want
3: definitely,
5: to
3: put it down. This is definitely something to inject real ideas back in the Republican Party. Rex Jones is hosting the War Room Live coming up. Please stay with us for that and follow us on X at Alex Jones. And please support us at alexjones.com. Thank you. My fellow patriots, the first thing the globalists and the leftists do when they want to silence you is go after your merchant accounts, go after your business payment systems. 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The head of BlackRock, Larry Fink, was very clear. 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
9: Thomason. His Senate committee has voted to hold Dr. Anthony Fauci in contempt of Congress. Senator Rand Paul, chair of the Homeland Security Committee, saying there's nothing whatsoever punitive about it.
10: Seeking the truth is not a witch hunt. Accountability is not vengeance. Accountability is what stands between the American people and a repeat of the mistakes and the very real consequences of the past.
9: The vote follows Fauci's repeated refusal to answer any questions during last week's hearing on the COVID-19 response. He refused to answer after delivering a statement attacking Paul's motives. The committee voting to refer Fauci's case to the Department of Justice for possible prosecution. Wisconsin is next up, the latest state where the battle over the direction of the Democratic Party will play out. The state's gubernatorial primaries Tuesday, pitting a far-left Democratic socialist against a challenger who's been endorsed by Governor Tony Evers. The U.S. and Iran are in agreement. Both parties say that a deal is near on a crucial Mideast waterway.
11: Iran and Oman have moved closer to an agreement on the Strait of Hormuz. The strait's closure has driven up global fuel prices. But speaking Wednesday in Las Vegas, President Trump said the price of oil has stabilized somewhat recently and predicted it will drop whenever the Iran war is over.
12: We may have to send it up again. We may have to. You know what happens when we send it up, but we hope we don't have to. But when that oil and gasoline get done, everything else follows.
11: Regional officials tell the AP that Iranian and Omani negotiators have finalized a deal pending approval from Iran's supreme leader. I'm Mike Hempen.
9: Unemployment applications edged higher last week, rising by 1,000 to 199,000. On Wall Street this hour, the Dow down 142 points, while the Nasdaq is trading 36 points higher. More on these stories, townhall.com.
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9: British researchers reporting a breakthrough in clinical trials of vaccines that do not require refrigeration.
14: These trials were on the tetanus diphtheria vaccine. It's normally a liquid, but a sugar called tremolose was used to stabilize the vaccine as it was turned into a dry powder. Some plants use this sugar to protect their cells during drought. The resulting vaccine was stored at room temperature for up to a year and then rehydrated for trials involving 60 volunteers. The researchers said the vaccine was safe and appeared to produce similar immune responses to the conventional vaccine.
9: That's the BBC's James Gallagher. Health workers at the epicenter of Congo's Ebola outbreak are protesting over unpaid wages. They abandoned several public health facilities earlier today, demanding to be paid. The protests are taking place in a region which accounts for almost 90% of Ebola cases in the country. News and analysis at townhall.com. The French government is cracking down on something that's become a major annoyance for a lot of people. It's generating a lot of complaints.
15: France is banning unsolicited telemarketing calls starting August 11th. That follows years of people complaining. The new law aims to protect consumers from the intrusive calls and fraud. Previously, people had to opt out of marketing calls. Now, companies making the illegal calls can face some very heavy fines. Similar measures have been implemented in Germany. The United States, well, we only have the opt-out option, and many say that doesn't always work. Jason Walker reporting.
9: Utah can enforce its strict anti-gambling laws on prediction markets like Kalshi and Poly Market, that under a federal court ruling. Kalshi had asked a judge to prevent the state from enforcing restrictions on the platform. More on these stories, townhall.com.
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19: Getting America back on track. Bill Martinez live.
20: Hey, good morning. Welcome. Good to have you with us. Bill Martinez here with Dr. Curry Myers. He's back with us. Always an honor to have him here. He is the applied criminologist, academician. That's always a good, fun word to say. Author, consultant, and retired sheriff. Curry, always good to have you with us. How are you, sir?
21: I'm doing well. I'm glad you could say it. I never do.
20: Well, yeah, but you put it in your...
21: I know. Trick people up.
20: Yeah, it's good fun. Well, thank you. You're successful. Okay, so now that we got that out of the way, eager to talk about what you just wrote about, and that is that behavior leaves evidence. What Dr. Fauci's COVID-era diary can teach us about investigative thinking, right?
21: Yeah, exactly. I mean, when law enforcement officers, and I spent 36 years in counting towards the business, I was 24 years on the job as a police officer, different levels, worked many homicides and public corruption cases, and always you're looking for motive, and motive plays an important tool, and one of the ways you find motive is through evidence, looking at evidence, and this includes documents that you find at a search warrant scene, and documents can be in many different things to include people's own words, Bill. So, I mean, when somebody writes something down, or often videotapes, or in today's use of social media, you go over social media applications and you'll actually find out behaviors and instincts. Because what happens, Bill, over time, people will fall back to what they know best and what they do and what really is inside their own ethos, if you will, from a personality and behavioral point of view. Exactly. So when you determine that, the important reason you want to use it as an investigator is you're gathering information. Just because somebody said something doesn't mean that that's an avocation of guilt, of course, but it leads us to wonder why and how and when, and answer those questions, and then be able to use them to do very good interview techniques, and then be able to come up with a better idea of what's inside the person's mind when they were doing something. And so Fauci's diary, which he probably never envisioned that it would be released to the public, but it has, gives us some important information. Again, it's not an indication of guilt of some one thing or another, but it tells us a lot about the person and what their behaviors are and what kind of things it could lead up to as a result.
20: Right. I've often said that people self-indict.
21: Yeah, all the time.
20: Right? I mean, if you just listen, and here it is, because it is who they are. Just to, again, in terms of, you know, your background and your work as a sheriff, you know, we often hear motive.
21: Yeah.
20: Defined for our audience, when you say motive, what do you mean by motive?
21: I'm looking at reasons why somebody may take the position that they do in a particular case. So motive can be, think of the seven deadly sins as an example. I like to put framework things according to faith sometimes. Right. But motive can be, why is a person doing this? And there's all kinds of reasons. There's greed. There's sloth. They may commit it because of that reason. There's jealousy. There's lust. There's all kinds of reason why, but the number one thing that always comes back to me is the adage, follow the money.
20: Right.
21: And when you follow the money, then you come up with pretty good ideas of what the criminal intent is. And sometimes you can have a couple of different motives that blend in together. And so in this particular case, again, there is information that are contained within the writings and what he has said personally that could lend to some sort of motive. Now, again, motive doesn't mean guilt. It just means it's opening a door for us as investigators to peer in, and then you start gathering evidence and information, and then that will help determine whether or not the person needs to be, you know, completely investigated, which I believe he does. I'm not saying he's guilty of something, but there is enough there for in any kind of investigator to say, I need to know more about this. And we do know, Bill, that he has made money off of COVID-19, and he has made fame off of COVID-19 that has resulted in profitability for him. And then, you know, don't ever forget pride. Pride is the number one sin that most people commit, and that pride can lead to some culpability when it comes to criminal intent as well, or trying to especially cover up something. So you could do something that is a mistake, an accident. Maybe you thought it was purposeful, but didn't realize the unintended consequence. of your actions. And then all of a sudden, when you realize that something did happen, sometimes the bigger crime that occurs is the cover-up.
0: Yeah, when it metastasizes.
21: Absolutely. Yeah. Absolutely.
0: Right. Yeah. Yeah, this is the thing. You know, I thought it was interesting. 111 times Dr. Fauci took the fifth.
21: Yeah.
0: You know, and I guess in part we can understand that. I thought at one point, I thought, well, maybe what the senators ought to do is ask a question and let the diary answer the question.
21: Yeah. Yeah. Of course, he wasn't going to answer, surprised because mm-hmm. he has been very forthcoming in previous interviews. And again, part of his interviews, he has demonstrated his behavior, Bill. I mean, behaviors are almost like the entries into the diary,
0: right.
21: You know, in how he acts. But I actually thought for him taking the fifth, which is his right to do, but he has demonstrated openness before, and now all of a sudden taking the fifth on the same subject matter gives me pause for concern. He has every right to do so. I, in fact, an attorney, would have probably told him to do the same thing. However,
0: right.
21: he hasn't done it in the past, mm-hmm. and that, again, shows a particular behavior. Now, I think the senators were able to, which a lot of them are lawyers, mm-hmm. and many of them have actually appeared in court, they understand the premise behind it, and they asked many questions.
0: Right.
21: And then they answered those questions for him in many ways.
0: Sometimes and just asking the questions, Curry, right?
21: Sometimes just asking the question and let it. I when I train young police officers or students in my class, I always recommend us being quiet as often as we can.
0: Mm-hmm.
21: I think police officers, the best investigators, it's the mantra that I often followed, is that you ask a question, they need to be open-ended because you don't want to give something too narrow. You want to have them fill in the color behind the numbers, if you will. Mm-hmm. You want to have them go with it. And then you start asking follow-up questions that can start narrowing things down after you have these open-ended questions. And I think they were able to ask some of those, but they also asked questions like, what's the color of your tie?
0: Right. Yeah, and I thought that was interesting. Yeah, go ahead.
21: The reason they're doing that is they're showing there's no Fifth Amendment protection on the color of one's tie.
0: Mm-hmm.
21: It's simply a question that can be asked. You're not going to be arrested or you're not going to be charged because you answered green or blue.
0: The wrong tie,
21: or
0: wrong color.
21: If he has a blue tie and he says green, it's not like you're going to be arrested for those things. But what they're doing there, in my opinion, is trying to show evidence that his Fifth Amendment protection is bogus.
0: Mm-hmm.
21: So there is an argument federally on whether or not someone can take the Fifth Amendment if they've been given immunity, which
0: he supposedly has. Yeah, that was the question I had.
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20: We're talking with Dr. Corey Myers, America's criminologist, retired sheriff, and author of The Advent of Feral Man. He's the applied criminologist, academician. I'm going to hit it this time because we could be here for a while, ladies and gentlemen, but academician. Author, consultant, and retired sheriff. That was my question, and I talked to a couple of other attorneys about this, because my understanding, I'm not an attorney, but my understanding was once you're given a pardon, then you can't exercise a Fifth Amendment right. The other thing was, it was interesting that he came in, he provided an open statement, and there's questions on whether or not when you come in and you provide an opening statement, if that ends up compromising your Fifth Amendment right, because you're not allowed, according to Senate rules, to come in and make a statement and then claim a Fifth.
21: That's right. You can't have it both ways. You can't offer your innocence in a statement, which basically he was doing, and then turn around and take the Fifth after that. So, and that's in total conflict with the fact that he's been given immunity because of his pardon. Now, the interesting part on the pardon is it was a pardon for anything that could happen in the future, which I've never heard of before. I don't think it's ever been done.
20: Future or the past? I think it went from 2014.
21: I think it even said in for future actions against him. I think I may be wrong, but I thought it was preemptive. I believe it was a preemptive pardon. Mm-hmm. Now you'll have to correct me if I'm wrong, but I think there was some preemptive language, which I never known that to happen.
20: Well, because if you do preemptive, then you can say, all right, he goes out and murders somebody. Well, I've got presidential immunity. Well,
21: yeah.
20: So that's a little bizarre. But I know that it went back to 2014 to the last day of the administration, and this was signed. And, of course, there's the question about the auto pen and all that goes on.
21: Yeah,
20: and
21: the legality behind it.
20: Yeah, yep. Not to mention the fact that you already had a president that Robert Hur, the special prosecutor, said that he was, mentally... How do you want to say it? Compromise. Let's mm-hmm. leave it at that. He couldn't withstand scrutiny or a trial. But he's the president, and somehow he has the ability to sign a pardon.
21: Yeah. No, there's no doubt about it. And the auto pen should never be used for those kinds of pardons. I mean, it's number one. Biden, a lot of people don't realize that Biden's did a couple of thousand more pardons than, and I'm talking about multiple thousands of pardons above any other president in the history of the United States. And they were all done by auto pen. They were not done by his name, which again lends somebody to believe he wasn't really the one given the pardons. Whoever the
20: now, how could you sign off on those? Even if you got to consider the amount of time it takes to consider the offering, right?
21: Sure.
20: And then you have to sign, and he signed supposedly over 4,000 pardons. How was that even possible in the amount of time in which these supposedly had occurred? Which was I think over maybe if we. Give them the benefit of the doubt, say over the last week or two.
21: Especially because it was over the last week or two. I mean, it was not over the 4 years of his presidency. The last couple of weeks is when we saw the volume of pardons. He had given a lot more than most prior to that. But the vast majority that came in, and there is a pardon attorney that has been put on the witness stand to ask about the kind of pardons that she participated in. And it sounds like she was just carte blanche making those pardons, and the president was just signing off on them as opposed to discerning whether or not the pardon attorney was correct or not. So the Senate has interviewed her, and we've seen some disparities in the way she answered those questions as well.
20: Yeah. Well, we'll be curious to see. I don't think that I would be surprised if any of those pardons were reversible.
21: Yeah.
20: But you're probably looking at something, going forward to say, okay, Congress is going to step in and it'll probably go to the Supreme Court to say there's got to be some limitations on this. And, and so especially that's one of the things that, Joe Biden really, you talk about breaking the ceiling. Joe Biden broke the ceiling in so many areas, whether it had to do with immigration, certainly what happened in the executive branch and some of the things that he did. Going back to, what we were talking about earlier, and as you were stating, Curry, is that for investigations, it doesn't start with the proof. You're asking questions. You're trying to put a circle around the issue and to ask questions so you can drill down and really get down to the motive, right?
21: The vast majority of crimes that are investigated start out with what is going on here, as opposed to some evidence saying a crime has already happened. Mm-hmm. And so you look at those indications on why something happens, and then you dive into it further until you have additional evidence, and then you start diving even more until you have probable cause where you're able to get search warrants to open more doors, and it keeps leading down a road. Now, the interesting part on these is you get in, I did add a section, and you're probably just going to ask on it, about the ability in the medical community to commit criminal acts. And it's probably your listeners and viewers do not understand that the biggest killers in the world have been associated with the medical community. Mm-hmm. If you look at the largest number of serial killers that have ever occurred, the top ones have been doctors or nurses. And you very seldom hear that. You hear the ones that, stalked behind a closed room or came out of an entryway or walked around a corner in the middle of the night. Mm-hmm. But you seldom remember the ones that were nurses that gave inoculations that were purposely done to them because they wanted to have this feeling of power, potentially saving somebody's life. Or they like to see people grieve, which is sadistic behavior. Mm-hmm. So those are some of the dark psychological traits that you can see. So, the question I have as an investigator, at what point does research and somebody who has total control over research and the ability to profit from it and other things have an impact on whether or not a mass number of people have been killed, as a result of that work? Now, again, I'm not saying it has happened. I'm not saying he is guilty of that. What I am saying is it needs to be investigated.
0: Mm-hmm. Well, when you consider the facts as we know them now, and we've known them for a while.
21: Yes.
0: We've been reporting on this now for, the last 4 or 5 years. President Obama supposedly had told Dr. Fauci, do not get involved with the Wuhan lab.
21: That is correct.
0: But he went ahead and did it anyway.
21: Yeah.
0: And invested taxpayer money to do this. Ultimately, it is all taxpayer money. It wasn't like Dr. Fauci wrote a check.
21: Right.
0: Was one thing. He always used other people's money, used the taxpayers' money, and did it. And then supposedly there was a team from NIH that went to China and said, these guys are a bunch of cowboys. This is danger. You're going to have a problem here. And so they all came home. Well, Dr. Fauci had to have a good idea of the possibilities, but because of his lust and desire for science and gain of function, which he had written about many times, saying that he was an advocate of it, which was interesting because to me, gain of function was just a way to get around the idea of biological warfare, which had already been outlawed. So they found a way to skirt around that issue, and gain of function became the order of the day. And so this happens. And then he gives the wrong information because he's trying to cover his rear end. And I was shocked with Deborah Birx as well being involved, according to the diary. Okay. That Deborah Birx was all, collusional with this and talking about putting the president in a position of surrender.
21: Yeah, there's no doubt. And to your point, the evidence dictates in emails and emails from Dr. Fauci to others that he knew of these things ahead of time, and there was an issue, and they were trying to get people to craft a different, what about this possibility? Yeah, this could have occurred, but what about this possibility? And he's saying it to people who, interestingly enough, would be tied to funding from NIH.
0: Exactly. Right.
21: So you have non-government organizations, NGOs, the famous NGOs that seem to be a pathway for a lot of criminality. We had NGOs that were associated in the health and science field, and they were the ones that were being financed money, and of course they would take a percentage off the top, and then the rest of it would go to help fund, and they would be involved in the direct funding of the Wuhan laboratory with the Chinese government. Now the question you have to ask again as an investigator, okay, what's the potential criminal conspiracy there? There's documents, there's evidence, there's a lot of things that we need to get information about. But also, we're going to check whether or not Dr. Fauci made money during this time period from those NGOs that came back to him or came back to his family.

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2: Hey, good morning. Welcome back. Glad you could join us. Bill Martinez here with Dr. Ronald Weigel. He is the medical director with the American College of Surgeons Cancer Program. Dr. Weigel, good morning to you. Glad you could join us.
3: Hi, Bill. Pleasure to be here. Thanks for having me on your program.
2: Well, this topic is so important, especially for rural America, and that we're finding, as we've kind of known, that cancer is far deadlier in rural America, right?
3: Oh, absolutely. Patients that are diagnosed with cancer in rural areas have real challenges getting quality care. About 60% of rural counties don't have a general surgeon, and two-thirds don't have an oncologist. And so there are challenges getting high-quality cancer care in rural communities. But the American College of Surgeons Commission on Cancer is trying to change that by rolling out a rural Commission on Cancer accreditation that we believe will improve high-quality care for patients living in rural areas.
2: Well, doctor, as you say, you know, it starts with understanding what these rural communities have to deal with. You know, when a cancer diagnosis comes into play here, we're talking, you know, for them it could mean driving hours just to see a specialist, sometimes several times a week, fewer than 6%, as you say, of U.S. oncologists practice in rural areas, and an estimated 60% of rural counties lack an active general surgeon. Well, thank God the American College of Surgeons says we got to do something about it, right?
3: Oh, absolutely. It's a huge challenge, but we have solutions, and we're hoping to work with community hospitals to be able to provide the accreditation to give them the tools that they need to provide high-quality care for patients in those rural communities. So we believe we're going to make a difference with this. We've done studies in Kentucky and in Iowa that have shown that if we work with hospitals in rural communities, work with them, get them accredited, the quality of care that patients receive after accreditation is much improved and is in line with what they would get if they were in a suburban or an urban hospital. And so we're hoping that through the American College of Surgeons Commission on Cancer, we can continue to improve care in rural America.
2: Can we unpack that a little bit more here? You know, how does the accreditation improve cancer outcomes, and what is the research telling us?
3: Well, so what it shows is that we have evidence-based standards that we have created. What we do is we have the National Cancer Database, where all the data is collected on patients who are treated at Commission on Cancer hospitals, and we use that data to be able to do studies to say, okay, what is it that we can do to improve care that actually translates into improved survival? It's a challenge with cancer because you're getting your cancer care today, but we're trying to have an impact on survival that you may not see for 5 or 10 years. So it's based on providing care that we know translates into improved survival in 5 and 10 years. And so the studies that we have done and other people have done have shown that if you become accredited, you're much more likely to provide care that's going to translate into improved survival.
2: I got to imagine for rural hospitals, this is a great thing and a big relief in many levels, right?
3: Oh, absolutely. I think hospitals that have gone through the accreditation process have given us feedback that the American College of Surgeons Commission on Cancer has made a huge difference in the quality of care. It raises the spirits of the people there because they really feel like now they're providing a level of care that's commensurate with the quality that those patients would receive had they traveled hundreds of miles to get care somewhere else.
2: Well, again, we're reminded that when you consider the impact of cancer in rural communities, you know, the evidence is there. You've got rates that are about 15% higher in rural communities. And sadly, that gap continues to widen. And this is why the commission has decided to do something about it and to reverse this trend, right?
3: No, absolutely. You're right. There have been plenty of studies that have shown that patients that live in rural areas are much more likely to die from cancer once they're diagnosed. So, but what we're doing with the American College of Surgeons Commission on Cancer is actually having a difference in that, not mm-hmm. just recognizing that there is a problem, but finding a solution to that problem. And so we're rolling out this program. It's available now to rural hospitals all over the country.
2: Well, we're talking with Dr. Ron Weigel. He is the medical director of the American College of Surgeons Cancer Programs and professor of surgery, surgical oncology, and endocrine surgery at the University of Iowa Carver College of Medicine. For the patients, big relief, no doubt, for hospitals, patients. It's got to be huge, right?
3: Oh, absolutely. I think it gives the patients a peace of mind, and it gives the providers a peace of mind to know that the care they're delivering is equal to the kind of care that patient would receive if they traveled hundreds of miles to a suburban or an urban hospital. And so I think it's a win for the patients, it's a win for the hospital, and studies have shown that hospital volume actually increases, and the bottom line financially for those hospitals improve with accreditation.
2: Right. Well, I mean, local hospitals in rural communities, I mean, they're probably more community-centric than other urban hospitals, don't you think?
3: Oh, absolutely. Because when you're in a small rural town, you're treating your neighbor. And they and the providers know that, so they really want to do an outstanding job. They want to do the right thing for their neighbors, and so our program through the American College of Surgeons Commission on Cancer allows hospitals to improve the care that they're receiving and know that they're providing the standard of care that those patients would get otherwise at a larger hospital.
2: Dr. Weigel, how long have you guys been working on this?
3: Well, so we had a conference about 2 years ago, and we reviewed data that were developed from our studies that were done in Kentucky and Iowa. We had a group of leaders at the Commission on Cancer, people from all over the country, and also patients, providers from rural settings, and came up with the standards that we created. And the program was launched January of this year. And so hospitals have called and are starting to become accredited. The accreditation process takes about at least a year because you have to collect data for a year, put all the standards in place, and then you have a site visit to make sure that what you're doing in those locations are in line with being accredited. And once you're accredited, then you're reaccredited every 3 years.
2: I got to imagine for these hospitals and the patients that go to these hospitals, hope has risen, and they're thinking, okay, there could be light at the end of the tunnel, that the Calvary has come to help the cause, right?
3: No, absolutely. I think there's a tremendous peace of mind that comes with knowing that the care you're receiving is the same care you would have gotten had you traveled to a larger academic medical center. So I think that there is a peace of mind. Like you said, the Calvary has arrived.
2: Yeah, that's great. Well, as we wrap things up, Dr. Weigel, again, let's remind everybody of what is happening. I mean, this is...

0: we're still, I mean, we're, what, 8 months down the road in this program and rolling it out, and you did answer the question that I was thinking about, and that is the response from the hospitals when they heard about this accreditation process. They are responding, right?
1: Oh, absolutely. We've gotten a lot of great feedback. The hospitals are excited about this, and we're hoping to get them all on board, because mm-hmm. there's clearly a need to have more American College of Surgeons, Commission on Cancer, accredited facilities in rural areas. If you look at a map in the U.S., most of the accredited hospitals are in urban and suburban settings, but there's a tremendous need to have an increased accreditation hospitals in rural settings.
0: Is there anything that the patients can do to help out?
1: Yeah, well, they can go to facs.org/ruralcancer, and in that, at that website, they can see what hospitals are accredited, and they can also get a lot of other information about being taken care of in their rural community.
0: Excellent. Dr. Ronald Weigel has been our guest. He's the medical director of the American College of Surgeons Cancer Programs, a professor of surgery, surgical oncology, and endocrine surgery at the University of Iowa Carver College of Medicine. As we wrap things up, Dr. Weigel, one more time, remind everybody where they can go to learn more.
1: Yeah, facs.org/ruralcancer. And there's a lot of information there, and hopefully we'll get a lot more hospitals on board with becoming accredited.
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0: Hey, good morning. Welcome back. Bill Martinez here, along with the one and only Eric Scheiner from MRC. Hey, Eric, how you doing, buddy?
6: Good. It's great to be back here with you, Bill. It's been a while.
0: Yeah. Whenever I can get you here, I love it, especially because of all the things you bring. By the way, Eric is the senior director at MRC Video. Let's give the total and formal title, because we appreciate you coming on the show. It's important here. And we're talking about...

0: Obama administration pulling the AP records, going after James Rosen, James Risen.
1: Right.
0: You know, that was all fine. And, you know, kicking Fox reporters out of the press conferences, they had no problem with that. But somehow, I guess, the First Amendment's under attack because Trump is jailing reporters. I don't quite see how that logic works.
1: Well, the thing that's so rich with irony here is that Jim Acosta basically kicked himself out of the press room because he was such a hack. I mean, what did he bring? I mean, he's just there to be an irritant. After his presentations and disturbances there and everything in the White House, it was like, what? He's a nuisance.
0: Well, if you notice when he was on air before, I mean, now he's on online and a guest on other people's shows. I think he was on MS Now when he made these comments. If you noticed, the network pulled him in once Biden was elected because they knew he wasn't going to act that way.
1: Right.
0: You know, you have to figure they knew he wasn't going to act that way. So, well, we can't embarrass him. So let's put him back behind the desk. Let's not have him out at the White House again. But of course, Bill, he's only one of the candidates we have this week. Can I talk to you about option number two here?
1: Yeah, let's go on. Number two.
0: Okay, so this is Washington Post. He's a cultural reporter, Philip Kennicott, and he was talking about the changes being made at the Smithsonian, you know, some of the plaques being changed, some of the names being changed. His TDS tells you that this is a authoritarian regime type thing, because if you can change the past, Trump is trying to control the present and the future. Again, when they added DEI... And I mean, this is the group, if you remember, not all that many years ago, they were tearing down statues.
1: Right, exactly.
0: They were eliminating history. But, you know, that's the history they don't like.
1: Right, right.
0: So that needs to be eliminated. That's okay. But if you say, you know, maybe we should focus on some positive things of America and not just have everything be about the issue of slavery, you know, or let's put it in some kind of context, well, they don't like that. You know, they don't like the context. That's authoritarianism and trying to control the present and the future.
1: I don't know how you defend it, Eric. I mean, it's so off the rails here. It's like, in fact, you know, what I'm hearing across the country is, you got to be kidding me. Really? I mean, it's like, what happened to normal stuff? What happened just, hey, let's just kind of, you know, let's document his, well, wait a minute, this has been going on for decades. It's just now you're opening up your eyes and you're realizing, you know, how DEI we've gotten.
0: Yeah, exactly. I mean, this goes to, remember, Glacier National Park. Let's go with the left on climate change. You know, they had, these glaciers will be gone by the year 2025 or whatever it was at the time. Well, they had to quietly just kind of take those down because they're still here. You know, it's this aspect. And, of course, you know, they didn't put up a stink about that. Why? Because they were wrong. You know, they don't want to have it glaringly pointed out to them. But in this case, again, you know, if you distort the history, it's okay to present it within context. Slavery, yes, it was bad, it was evil, America had it, you know, but eventually they got rid of it. We moved on past it. We've moved, you know, past the civil rights era. A lot of things have changed. It's important to note that it happened and there's been change, but just to focus and reiterate.
1: Well, and the deal is they take it out of context because they don't want to tell you that it was blacks enslaving blacks to begin with.
0: Yeah, that's a huge part of it. Or the word slave itself, Slav. I mean, this has been going on for centuries. Slavic is an Eastern European word, and that's where they got slave from, when the Eastern Europeans were slaves. I mean, again, it's not a good thing. I don't think anyone's making that argument anywhere. But the fact that they just want to focus on the racial divide in America and repeat, well, you know, George Washington had slaves and Thomas Jefferson had slaves, and so the founding fathers are basically evil, is kind of ridiculous.
1: Well, you know, the Supreme Court has given the country an opportunity to recalculate here and, you know, kind of get connected with their brains again, because we have been so short-circuited and our mind and our thinking has been so compromised over this racial divide that, you know, it is confusing to many people because they go, I don't think that way, you know, I don't care about the color of your skin. You know, I often tell people that, you know, when I was a kid growing up, we had blacks you know, in our community, and we played baseball with them, and I didn't care that they were black or pink or whatever. All I cared about is, could you hit the darn ball? Can you catch the ball so we can get an out? I mean, that's all we cared about. It had nothing to do with anybody's skin color.
0: It's a leftist talking point to try to motivate votes. Is there racism still? Yes, of course there's still racism, but I think it's quite a small minority.
1: It's probably more from the left and more from...
0: The news media wants to play up every incident, as a huge thing, and to make it look, it's everywhere, you know. And then you have people like Sonny Hostin from The View, I'm blanking on her name right now, but on MS Now, MSNBC, you know, the American flags. I go out and I see American flags, and that means white supremacy to me.
1: Yeah.
0: Nobody's thinking about that.
1: Nobody's putting
0: up an American flag as white supremacy.
1: Yeah, and I want to wipe my dirty hands with this. And it's like, wait a minute, please. You're living in a free country. Over 1 million Americans went to war to secure our freedoms, paid the ultimate price. Their families have endured the loss of their loved one. And this is so disrespectful. And, you know, enough of this. And, you know, and I'm sick and tired of it having shoved down my throat like this. And especially, I mean, you talk about racism, how rampant it's running on the WNBA, for example.
0: Yeah. Well, no,
1: is that out of control or what?
0: I mean, I don't know how you look at that any other way, that the white player gets beat upon and that's okay. And you have other players pointing it out and saying, you know, that's not right. But, you know, if the refs don't call it, I mean, we've all seen the video. We know how disturbing it is. I don't know how you don't put that in the frame of racism. I guess maybe you could frame it as they're jealous that she gets all the attention, because she's a really good player. But, you know, that would be, it seems to be more than that. But let me get to option number three.
1: Number three.
0: And that's John Stewart, who is really critical of having Trump at the White House Correspondents' Dinner because, you know, Trump is the opponent to the reporters in the First Amendment. He's their opponent against them in free speech. Where was this man when Biden had the Ministry of Truth with our singing mistress of disinformation, singing about what was qualified? Where was he when we all got zapped out? I mean, we can look back at Fauci this week when we said things like, maybe Joe Biden really shouldn't dismiss those military members because they don't want to take an experimental vaccine. Oh, no, boom, off the internet, you're gone. You can't comment on it. You can't disagree. Not to mention the over 50 different government-funded censorship efforts that were funded by the Biden administration. Trump ended them all, thank goodness. Mm-hmm. But I mean, you know, our tax dollars were going to censor ourselves. That was fine. No, it's Trump that's against free speech, even though this guy holds press conferences, takes questions from everybody, goes on for hours, you know, and Joe Biden worked in collusion with the media, you know, having pictures of the reporters and, here's their first question, here's their name, call on this one. How did that happen? That was never really fully explained to me how that happened. That's not an accident.
1: No, not at all. But, I love Stewart's comment. I don't need to see the cops and robbers getting along at a banquet honoring our penal code. You can celebrate the First Amendment without asking your opponent in that fight what he thinks. You already know what he thinks, right?
0: Yeah, and honestly, if you look at it, you know that he thinks that the First Amendment, I mean, what protests against him has he put down?
1: Yeah.
0: You know, we see the No Kings events. What news reporters has he censored?
1: Mm-hmm. He'll call them on their reporting.
0: Yeah,
1: he said from day one that it was fake news. And the thing is that, again, instead of them having a moment of reassessment and some, you know, just thinking about, okay, why is somebody, the President of the United States, why is he saying that about our profession? Are we really fake? I mean, are we misreporting here? Do we need to reassess? Nope, they doubled down on stupid. And, and so now what they've done is really, they have reinforced the statement that Trump has put out there that it's fake news because that's what they do.
0: Right, and he calls them out on it, and they don't like it. He's like, oh, who are you from? CNN. Oh, okay, CNN fake news. This is going to be a negative question. And generally, he's right.
1: Right.
0: And making that guess before it comes at him. But you make a great statement. And I'm going to tie this into the current situation with Fauci and the testimony that we've seen, is, you know, the media cannot admit they're wrong, ever, as we've seen, and they work in collusion with the left. Look, look at the Fauci diaries. It was a battle of the network anchor stars to see who could go out for dinner with him. Is it going to be Jake Tapper? Is it going to be Chuck Todd? Is it going to be George Stephanopoulos? He was going out, hanging out with all of them. They were asking him what would be good questions. Right. They're getting their question from, if that's not media collusion, I don't know what is. And you look, why does the media settle all its lawsuits with Trump when Trump sues them? Because they don't want those kind of emails and that kind of information exposed.
1: Exactly. Exactly.
0: But well, they're colluding with the enemies of Donald Trump and with the political opposition against
1: him. We got to leave it there. So let's calculate the votes. How do they vote?
0: Well, we don't know the results yet. We'll find out the results on Monday.
1: Okay.
0: Right now, as far as I know, I believe Jim Acosta was in the lead last time I looked, but we encourage people to go to vote. 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
1: Eric Shiner. Thank you, buddy. Appreciate it. He's Senior Director for MRC Video. Have a great day, Eric. Take care.
0: You too, Bill.
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0: night. Kaboom goes the dynamite Thursday. It's the pre-weekend Thursday. It's New Orleans, Louisiana. We party for 4 days. Thursday and Sunday are the pre- and post-weekend party days for many. It's a three-day work week in New Orleans, and we party for 4 days. All right, that's a slight exaggeration, but there's some truth to it. The vibe in New Orleans, I mean, I guess most cities the same way. The bar scene at most cities, I guess, on a Thursday night is going to obviously be a little more peppy than a Monday or Tuesday. But New Orleans, it's almost pre-weekend. And I've told you those stories on Sunday night. You tool around Orleans Parish, like on a Sunday night at 10, 10:30, 11 at night. Maybe you're having a late evening every once in a while coming home. Maybe you forgot something at the grocery or the drugstore, 10:30 at night. And there are food trucks out, big old barbecue pit trailers, and folks out on the street partying like it's 1999. By the way, I'm Prince. Mario Brothers is Apollonia or Sheila E. He gets to choose on today's program who he's going to be. Who's it going to be, Mario? Apollonia or Sheila E.?
1: Oh, let's go Apollonia.
0: All right, Apollonia. She is beautiful. Sheila E. wasn't bad looking.
1: Keep the doctor away.
0: Yep, there you go. Anyway, that's today's program, everyone. We just put it straight down in the gutter. We'll be back on, what, tomorrow, Friday at 4. See you. Have a great day. All right. Pack it up, Mario. Let's go home. Everybody, peace out. It is a Thursday afternoon edition of the program. 4 o'clock hour is upon us. Got a good one lined up for you. Drew Brees has arrived in Canton, Ohio. Addressed the media earlier today. It was pretty interesting. The media were asking a lot of different questions. And Brees would go off almost on these rants, on these tangents. I think he's just sort of like high on life a little bit. And like would come way, circle back around and sort of answer the question. And it wasn't like a controversial question. But he was just going off on, you know, reminiscing, going back, looking back. One little anecdote led to another little anecdote to another one. It was just, and it, there was nothing bad about it. I don't think the media was like, hurry up and answer my question. I certainly was, and I was just like reminiscing and just enjoying the hell out of it. Drew Brees said he like got choked up a lot, like was crying while writing his speech. Just because you think of so many people and... Boy, just Brees' memory is sick. He was just rattling off like how the Saints were built. And I guess your guy, Corey, it's his team. He was part of it. Of course he remembers 2006 and what players came in 06 and 07. And I mean, he just was rattling it off like it was yesterday. Unbelievable. Sean Payton had a quote that was pretty interesting. What was the quote about exactly? Like there were 100... He said, my new Mercedes has like 100 features. He goes, I know how to operate like 6 of them. And everyone can relate to that. It's like, how do you put the car in drive? How do you turn on the air conditioning? How do you handle the radio? Windshield wipers, cruise. Okay, I'm going to learn that on the fly, I guess. And then all these other features, you know. He's like, my car has 100 features. I know 6 of them. He said within, I forget what he said, 24 hours, Drew Brees would know all 100 of them and how to operate them. It's just how he is. No, he was talking about, you know, childhood and a lot of athletes in the family, a lot of people older in the family that were in the military. So there was this competitive, you know, spirit all the time, this competitive environment. There was this military environment and respect. I think he was answering a question about like just kind of the essential part of the question was like, why are you like you are? How are you always so, you know, prim and proper and prepared and do the right thing and successful? And Brees talked about all of that. And it was pretty interesting. And then just rattled off a bunch of facts like, his high school team wasn't very good, and he got with the freshman and sophomore. By the time they were seniors, he was like, no one's won state at this high school. Let's win it. And we went out and won state. I got to Purdue. We were last in the Big Ten. I told the freshman coming in, by the time we leave here, we're going to be champs. We won the Big Ten and went to the Rose Bowl. get to, you know, San Diego. They're 1-15. In 3 years, we win the division. I get to the Saints. Post Katrina, we win the Super Bowl. It's just like, geez, and Pete's. I mean, outside of small sliders, this guy is friggin' Midas, you know? Seriously. I mean, every damn thing Drew Brees in life is just like, just crushes it out the park. Perfection. It's crazy. What's up, Mario Brothers, a.k.a. Latinx, our in-house sports expert?
1: Absolute legend. Before that, I got to say, yeah, we all remember a couple years ago, like Brees, and we're praising him so much this week, but a couple of years ago, he came to New Orleans for a weekend, and he was like, yeah, we pulled the holy trifecta of food in New Orleans. We went to Jimmy John's, small sliders, and walk-ons. And wow. The comments are like true, but wow. But everything you said is
0: yes, his trifecta. Those two of those three are crushing it out the park financially.
1: Yeah, he never made that mistake again. But that journey is so interesting, man. He was at a high school that had won nothing, one state. He was
0: never.
1: At Purdue that had won nothing before then, and since then went to the freaking Rose Bowl, and he won a Super Bowl with the New Orleans Saints. Like,
0: oh, and plus the 1-15 San Diego Chargers. 3 years later, they're division champs.
1: That's why I put Brees over Rodgers and like some of these people in all-time debates, because not all championships are created equal. Like, you got to contextualize the teams that he took to the height of the sport. Like,
0: No. I think that's fair to say, but also I think one screen, Mario. Also, what I think we're not contextualizing all those other QBs like we are Brees.
1: Yeah.
0: We know Brees, and we put him in a special spot. I try to be fair and objective about it, and I try to have empathy and kind of pull myself outside the box. And like, I'm a Maine fan. I live in Maine. I live in Denver. I live in Phoenix. Like, number one all time is Tom Brady. I don't know how you dispute that. I don't think that's disputable.
1: It's like Jordan in basketball.
0: Yeah, it's like Jordan in basketball. Yeah. Mahomes, Montana, Peyton Manning. I don't know how you put Brees ahead of them. You know, I like Brees ahead of them because I'm a Saints fan, and I know what Brees did. And I know you can win with Brees like you can. So that's just me. So that's four right there. So at best, he's five. And then there's like 20 other quarterbacks that you consider. I think clearly Brees is ahead of about 15 of those. Like the Troy Aikmans, Terry Bradshaws, people like great quarterbacks, Roger Staubach.
1: Mm-hmm.
0: You know, the old-timers like, you know,
1: Dan Marino.
0: You know, even Bart Starr, you know, that kind of stuff. Yeah.
1: United.
0: No. But then the ones that I think you get into like a tussle with would be like the Aaron Rodgers, Dan Marino, John Elway types, things like that. I think that's where that's how I look at it with Drew Brees. You could put him behind Tom Brady if you're a Saints fan, but Brady, Montana with four Super Bowls, what Mahomes has done, Manning's legacy. It's just, you know, this, I don't know. It's sort of also like, Mario, it's like, okay, you run a 4.240 and the other guy runs a 4.21. These are scorching 40 times. Who gives a crap if it's a 4.20 and a 4.21? We're not talking like these are 4.20 and Brees is a 4.7.
1: Yeah.
0: You know what I mean? It's like it's frickin' frack.
1: No, for sure. I was doing a radio show with Matt Flynn one time, the old LSU quarterback.
0: I love Matt Flynn.
1: And he said it like this, comparing Rodgers and Brees, who he technically played with both guys. He was at a training camp with the Saints.
0: Yeah.
1: Rodgers,
0: yep.
1: Backup for years.
0: Yeah.
1: He said it's like comparing a filet mignon to like a prime rib or whatever he said.
0: No,
1: like,
0: that's a good way to put it.
1: It's just kind of what's the preference.
0: That's a really good way to put it. Rodgers is prototypical.
1: Yeah.
0: Brees is not. Brees is the most accurate. I mean, Rodgers isn't as accurate as Brees, but Rodgers is very. Yeah, it's just. That's a great way to put it. One's like a filet, or one's a strip, or one's a ribeye, and one's a T-bone. No, it's true. It's true. They're just different. Anyway, Drew Brees is a first ballot NFL Hall of Famer. Mario Brothers, Google that. How many NFL quarterbacks are first ballot Hall of Famers? Now, I think, there's not even 300 Hall of Famers. I think it's like about 280 or something, 285.
1: As of 2026, this year, 11 quarterbacks have been inducted into the Pro Football Hall of Fame first ballot.
0: Look at that. I mean, like, and you know who some of those are.
1: I can rattle them
0: off. It's Joe Montana.
1: Yep.
0: It's Dan Marino.
1: Yep.
0: It's John Elway.
1: Yep.
0: It's Bart Starr. It's
1: another guy Drew Brees beat, NFC Championship. Brett Favre.
0: Oh, Brett Favre. Yeah, of course.
1: I think you were just missing Jim Kelly.
0: Yeah,
1: Troy
0: Jim Kelly
1: Aikman.
0: Would be a good one. Aikman, yeah.
1: And you got the rest of them, yeah.
0: Yeah, Aikman and Kelly, of course. Yeah, those are good ones, Mario. Corey Johnson with you on a Thursday. Stick around. A lot more coming.

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12: Yeah, you right, Corey Johnson back at you on a Thursday afternoon. Tiger fans, did you check out the program yesterday? You can go right now on Facebook, Instagram, YouTube, X, Twitter, and check out yesterday's interview. We even have some short clips on all those platforms, including TikTok. The Charles Harvey interview, a big booster for LSU, TAF member, treasurer of TAF, has given over $1 million, wrote a $500,000 check a few years ago to TAF, huge LSU booster, donor, supporter, was at Monday's Governor's Mansion meeting, filling us in on the plan. I mean, basically what I got out of this plan was, is it like private equity? It sort of is in all this. It's definitely not private equity. The plan involves a Michigan State booster named Greg Williams. He owns a company called AcroSure. He is a venture capitalist, you know, private equity is what he does. He's like supposed to be the sole investor. Like, he's going to be buying the 7 to 9% of this. I'm calling it Football LLC because that's the only thing that's of value. Hey, we're throwing in the gymnastics team that loses $800,000 a year. I mean, every other team loses money. Kim Mulkey's basketball team doesn't have value like, you know, or Jay Johnson's baseball team just because they win national titles. They lose money every year. They're not an asset. They need to be, you know, you need to come up with the money. It needs to be subsidized. So the LSU is reportedly trying to put together this LLC where I think football, basically Charles Harvey said, they're trying to get a valuation on the LSU brand. Now, the LSU brand includes the university. Football is just under the LSU brand umbrella. Football is LSU athletics, one of many things under the, quote, LSU brand umbrella. But you're going to take all that money and just use it for athletics? And Charles Harvey was like, academics at LSU aren't the problem. Athletics are. They're the one hemorrhaging. It's like, yeah, but you can always, you know, you can't act as like LSU academics are properly funded. Oh, no, we can't come up with any more money to make academics better. Are you kidding me? So I think just personally, you try to market or come up with an LLC for LSU football exclusively. That's the asset. That's the moneymaker. Forbes values LSU football at $1.5 billion. So it is a plan that this Michigan State booster, Greg Williams, came up with. He's selling it to Jeff Landry and Wade Roos. They're custom fitting it towards LSU. They're trying to get this approved. I just don't see how it's like a guaranteed revenue source that's perpetual, that just always able to fund the athletic program. We're going to come up with this LLC. We're going to invest in other things. I was like, you know, if you're like Tulane and you all of a sudden demand that not only freshmen, but like sophomores and juniors have to stay on campus and they build dorms, they're going to fill them. And people are going to finance that because Tulane has X amount of enrollment and this new rule and regulation about having to live in the dorm doesn't seem to be infecting enrollment at all. So those dorms are guaranteed to make money. I was thinking that kind of investment or building a hotel that, you know, Marriott on campus and all the teams that play LSU, they stay there. All the boosters that want to come to town, they stay there. They can book the room for every home game in advance. Basketball, all of that. You know, investing in things that generate money, it's almost nothing's guaranteed. The Tulane dorms could falter. Tulane could, enrollment could stop. Folks from the East Coast could be like, we're not going down south anymore because of pandemic, X, Y, Z. Don't feel like it, whatever. Nothing is constant. Things change, but these are pretty damn good investments and just sort of LSU taking the money and winging it in the stock market. What, there's a crash and LSU doesn't recruit that year? Doesn't sign players in the portal that year because their investments weren't doing well? This plan doesn't seem to be, you know, this silver bullet, this magic wand. So I'm a little skeptical. And then one side of me is like, and I just don't think this is true. I mean, I laugh when I say it. Like, is Charles Harvey like a double agent and he's basically trying to sabotage the whole thing? Like you're like, what are you talking about, Corey? Well, revealing, like, first off, Governor Landry's doing a great job. Roos is a genius, his plan. And then, hey, the Michigan State guy, Greg Williams, he's the sole investor. LSU boosters aren't putting their money into it. Greg Williams is the Michigan State guy. And, you know, it's not private equity, but that's what Greg Williams does. He's a venture capitalist. It's equity going into the LLC program that's from private money. So, yeah, is it a private equity firm like buying in and they to sell it later and break up the company and make a profit? No. They don't have control over it. But it's essentially private equity. Not all private equity means you lose control to the private equity people. The NFL's 10% private equity. The NFL owners have full control. The private equity folks just sit on the sideline, have no say over anything. They get one vote on the board. You know, that's it. Anyway, no, I don't think Charles Harvey's a double agent sabotaging things, but I'm like, maybe he could be, because some LSU fans are like, it is private equity. Why is the Michigan State booster the guy investing? Like, that sort of is irrelevant. You just want the money. You know, I want people that care about it. I mean, you buy Coca-Cola stock because you drink Coke. You buy Coca-Cola stock, you hate soft drinks, but it's going to make you money. And, LSU's looking to get the money. So, I mean, Charles Harvey, I think he's kind of right that who invests is kind of irrelevant. They don't have any control. But it is interesting. It's a Michigan State guy. He comes to LSU. He sells it to, Landry and Roos. Anyway, we'll see where this goes. I have no idea where it's going. I'm skeptical on just like the, self-perpetuating thing. Mario, you're way too young for this. But there was a talk radio show. She might have remembered Garland Phil Robinette. All right. He was working at Channel 4, and they had this dude in Mississippi, and he had this, perpetual motion machine, against physics and the laws of physics, you kind of just start it, you just spin it, and it just goes. And it was these two barrels, and it was just spinning, and I don't know if it was magnets or something, but it produced more energy than it, took in. Mm-hmm. You fuel something, a power plant requires natural gas, or you're burning tires, you're burning some fuel. So this was it. It produced more than it took in, against physics. And it was in a barn in Mississippi. And Garland, Phil Robinette went down not once, not twice, but three stories on this. And then finally the stories just stopped. And he was ready to do 10 stories on it. And I think it basically got pulled from the story because, playtime's over with this. Let's just go with science and physics. This doesn't work. Do we want it to work? Do we hope it works? It's revolutionary. It could change how energy. Yes, of course. We all want that. But there's also a thing called facts and reality, not fantasy land, playland. So, no, I just don't know if. I know for sure this isn't a perpetual motion machine where. Hey, man, the only way LSU screws this up is pulling the plug on the ATM. I don't know how this is the solution, and I don't see how this is everybody in athletics is going to pick up on this. The private equity investing in, the arena, I get that. 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LSU's going to make more money. They're not putting up a penny for the arena. They'll make more money for women's hoops, for volleyball, for gymnastics, graduation, whatever events they want there. And then all the other days, all the other nights, the private equity firm owns that arena. And Rod Stewart comes to town, Jay-Z's performing on Saturday, whatever. AAU Olympics, whatever. They're selling it. They're marketing it. They're bringing in the concerts. They keep the money. It's a win-win. LSU gets a $500 million arena, LSU arena, on their campus. It's the LSU arena for sports. And then like from outside, not knowing that info, who gives a crap, like who puts on the concert? Would I rather LSU put up the $500 million, build the arena, and market it and keep all the money from the concerts? Yes. But they don't have the half a billion. So they get enhanced ticket sales for men and women's hoops, gymnastics, volleyball, and they get a brand new arena. So they win. They're creating more revenue. 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
1: 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We got you covered.
3: Yeah, you're right. We do. We have you covered all over Metro New Orleans. 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Yeah, you right. Thursday afternoon edition of the program. A little bit after 4:30, Bradley Schneller from Stacked Coaching joins us. 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The gym's on River Road, right past Shrewsbury. What up, Bradley Schneller?
4: What's happening, Corey?
3: Oh, same old stuff, man. Doing well. Went to the Super Witch ice cream site last night, looked at the goodies, looked at the menu, and didn't purchase anything. That's called discipline.
4: Well, I just don't purchase it because it's all sold out in like 2 minutes and I can never get what I want. So.
3: Oh, boy. He is killing it. Briggs Barrios, that's it. They had a chocolate and an Oreo one that I was looking at. But then I moved on. But you're right. All of it's sold out. It's crazy. I got some Pepperidge Farm chocolate chip cookies instead, Bradley. Oh, boy. I need help.
4: I don't know. The ice cream might be better. I don't know.
3: Yeah, I know. It's not processed, you know? And I think minimally.
4: To me, that doesn't matter that much, but, you know, different people have different opinions on that.
3: What do you mean? You're big anti-processed food.
4: I'm actually not at all anti-processed food.
3: What do you say? Your big motto. I thought you came with the best line. Try to hit the outside of the grocery store, not the inside.
4: I do. When it comes to if you do not want to track your food, eating whole foods is the best way to be full. But the other line we say all the time, you say it on your show all the time, there are no bad foods.
3: Yep. No, that's your line. But we're at different levels.
4: To me, processed foods are it's easy to overconsume because they're highly palatable. They're not exactly bad for you, right? Like it's no different than medicine. I say this all the time too. In certain doses, medicine will cure whatever ailment you have, and in other doses, it will kill you. So the same thing with food. And so when it comes to processed food, you know, Pepperidge Farm cookies, ice cream, chips, whatever it might be, depending on the rest of your diet, is not a big deal. Now, does it make it harder to lose weight if you consume more of those foods? Yeah, absolutely. But in terms of the grand scheme of things, like, can you eat those foods on a regular basis somewhat and still have good biomarkers? Absolutely. And at the end of the day, just because you consume something that's more highly processed doesn't necessarily mean you are inherently unhealthy as a person. You can still have great blood work, and the blood work is what determines your health, not by what you eat.
3: Yeah, no, I hear you. Bradley Schneller is with us. Fitness, nutrition, it's what he does. He's an expert on this. Don't forget the M&Ms and the Coke, Bradley.
4: Well, there's some things I just don't eat. or drink.
3: Wow. Coke Zero would be a better call, right? Just 86 sugar?
4: Yeah, I mean, I drink Diet Coke because I love the taste, and I can drink like three or four of them. It's going to have zero bearing on my health because they don't really move the needle. And in order for it to actually have a bearing on my health, like in a negative fashion, I'd probably have to drink 20 to 30.
3: You'd have to drink like a dozen or 15, like where you get an overdose of caffeine, I guess, huh?
4: Well, overdose of aspartame. And then you would have to do that continually over time in order for it to really do it. Yeah. But, the caffeine matters too, but again, like, we're really splitting hairs in the grand scheme of things.
3: If you're not
4: lifting weights, if you're not working on your respiratory health, like cardiovascular health, and you are not, you know, eating enough protein, watching your weight, then none of this really matters.
3: Yep. Yeah, because one of your lines is you can't outwork a bad diet. That means you can go to the gym all you want, but if you eat crap all the time, if you're off the path all the time, you can't outwork that at the gym, right?
4: Pretty impossible over time.
3: You just have to be a genetic freak. I mean, there's some genetic freaks. There are people that don't work out at all, and they got a six-pack. They just, you know, but they're one out of a gazillion. It's most people that doesn't apply to. Hey, Bradley, you came up with what? You called them the stacked rules, 20 different rules. Before we get into some of those, what are the stacked rules all about? What are you trying to get at with that?
4: Yeah, I mean, I recently watched the Ron Clark story, a little backstory. Ron Clark was a school teacher in North Carolina who was getting the best test scores in his district, but decided, like, he just wasn't making the impact he wanted to, so he went to New York, ended up at a school in Harlem, and the only job he could get, well, he wanted to take basically the worst kids when it came to test scores. They tested the worst in the entire district. In order to help achieve higher test scores, he came up with basically 55 rules in his classroom. And those rules helped raise the expectations of the kids and get them to where they wanted to be while working in school. And so I came up with basically 20 rules of stacked that help push you and raise the expectations of health and fitness.
3: Yeah, I remember there was a movie on Ron Clark, right?
4: Yeah, it is an excellent movie. It's free on Amazon Prime. I recommend you checking it out.
3: Yeah, I'm trying to think who was the...
4: It was Matthew Perry. Played Ron Clark.
3: Who?
4: Friends. Matthew Perry.
3: Matthew Perry? I'm thinking of... wasn't Ron Clark black?
4: No, Ron Clark's white.
3: Okay. Maybe I'm thinking of another story.
4: You're thinking of, the movie that had the song was Lean On Me.
3: Yeah, exactly.
4: And they locked the door.
3: Yes,
4: it's a completely different movie.
3: Yeah, that one. That isn't Ron Clark?
4: That's not Ron Clark.
3: All right. Anyway, all right, Bradley, the 10 stacked rules. Show up before you feel like it.

0: I deal with this on a daily basis with most people around me. And it's like, your motivation shows up after you do, not before you do. So you sometimes you have to create the motivation. I actually talk to my son about this all the time. You need to get in the habit of going because you know it'll be good for you. The longer you do it, the more motivated you will become.
1: We'll expect more of you than you expect of yourself.
0: Yeah, I mean, that's our job at Stack, right? Like, we know what people are capable of. We can see it. And so our expectations of what you can do and what you're capable of are way higher. So we set the bar, and we guide you to rise to it.
1: That's why y'all are always yelling at me. I get it now. What were you going to say?
0: No, I said,
1: Compare to your old self, not the person next to you.
0: Yeah, this is a good rule for life in general. Like, in our social media culture and in the Instagram culture, we're constantly comparing ourselves to other people. So it makes us never satisfied with what we are and what we're capable of. And so compare yourself to who you were yesterday. And if you do that, then you can take the little bit better approach to constantly push yourself in the right direction.
1: I'm the world champion of that. Jeez and Pete.
0: You're pretty good at that.
1: I was the Pillsbury Doughboy. I did nothing. Now I'm there all the time. All kidding aside, Bradley, I still have not figured out how to do it. If I don't do something, like I'll use running, for instance, even though I don't run. If I run, I'm just like, okay, fine. I'm not patting myself on the back. I'm like, that's normal. You're supposed to do that. But then when I don't do it, I beat myself up, and I'm like, you're loser, you jerk, you're lazy, you didn't do it. So, I mean, I think there's something wrong with that. I'm still trying to figure out how to pat myself on the back, I guess, when I do something.
0: Well, we've been working on that for a while, and I think you're better at it, but we're getting there.
1: Yeah, I guess. It's a weird mental problem. Train for how you look, feel, and age. Strength is the byproduct.
0: Yeah, this is tricky, right? Because in the health and fitness world, I don't know, about the last 20 years, there's a real push for, like, hey, just worry about strength. Okay, train for strength. That feels real positive, body positive, right? And your looks and all that other stuff will come with it. Well, that's not exactly true. And I'll say it's not exactly true because if you're constantly chasing strength numbers, you do a lot of things to get there that ignores other factors, right? How you look, how you feel, and how you age. So if we look at the, you know, you can get super strong, chase strength, and then also have your body composition not be what you want it to be, because chasing strength can lead to overeating or just not paying attention to that. It could lead to putting certain wear and tear on certain joints because of overuse, because you were chasing strength numbers. So I'd say train for how you want to look, how you want to feel, and how you want to age, and I promise you the strength will come as a byproduct of that.
1: Yeah, that's kind of my concept. I didn't even realize I was doing it. Never skip the warm-up.
0: Yeah, this is something I did constantly in my 30s. I skipped the warm-up, especially my early 30s, and it does not lead to something good. You may not feel it when you first start working out, but as you do over time, skipping the warm-up consistently is going to put you more susceptible to injury. It's also going to limit how much you can produce in your workout and how hard you can go. So just spending an extra 5 to 7 minutes warming up before your session will put you in a really good direction.
1: All right, Bradley, we got 5 of the 20 in today. So we got a few more to cover of the stacked 20. Hey, how can folks join the gym? How can folks talk to you? How can folks get an absolutely free consultation, no obligation?
0: Yeah, let's go ahead and reach out to us at stackcoaching.com. 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And my number's on the website as well. 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
1: Bradley, you're the man. Thank you so much.
0: Thank you.
1: Yep, thank you for everything. 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
1: 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Mid-City's own Katie's made the list. USA Today says Scott Craig is chef owner at Katie's, a much-loved Creole Italian eatery that draws armies of regulars for lunch, brunch, and dinner. 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
3: 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Every day we do it for 2 hours. Taking you home in style, Metro New Orleans, 4 to 6 p.m. A lot to discuss in the 5 o'clock powwow. Charles Harvey interview from yesterday, LSU, this athletic funding model. Me no comprende. And no, not that I don't understand it. I understand it. I don't know how it's going to work. I don't see how, like, this is the solution in the trend. Drew Brees arriving in Canton Saturday morning. I think it's 11 a.m. on ESPN. Going to be special. Hey, by the way, an NFL contest is on tonight. Can you gamble on this silliness, Mario?
4: You definitely can.
3: That's crazy. Preseason game.
4: You definitely can.
3: I know.
4: It's
3: unreal.
4: It's weird because the handicappers don't know what to do.
3: Like, I know. Really, they know what to do. They know what to do. They ain't losing money. Yeah, it's man. The gamblers that don't know what to do.
4: The odds don't make sense, and they're wrong. They're
3: right more than they're wrong. Otherwise, there'd be no one be taking your bet.
4: I don't know, man. For preseason, I feel like it's hard to handicap. I don't know.
3: Oh, no. It may be hard to handicap, but you've got it backwards. You and all the gamblers are the losers, and the winners are the bookies.
4: That's still true, but my point is you could throw stuff against the wall during preseason and be right.
3: Yeah. People will win,
4: yeah.
3: And some bookies might get it wrong, but overall they'll get it right. They'll get the preseason even right. Yeah, I don't get it. It's insane. It's a game that doesn't even friggin' matter. They know Joe Blow will be playing in the fourth quarter against Joe Blow Jr.
4: And
3: they take all that into account.
4: Yep, you can bet on it. For
3: crazy,
4: sure.
3: No, unreal.
4: Wild.
3: Yeah, I figured as much. You can bet on this guy. You can bet this is a great investment. You donate to the Humane Society of Louisiana, you're going to get your money's worth out of that donation. You can feel really good by giving Jeff Dorson money at the Humane Society of Louisiana. He actually joins us live on the program. What up, Jeff?
5: Hey, I always love your intro. Thanks for encouraging people to get involved, donate, participate, volunteer, because we are growing a little bit each year, and I'd like to see more before it's time for me to tap out. So I really appreciate this opportunity. Yes, we pay dividends of hard work, and you can see the results.
3: Yep, 35-plus years at it, New Orleans, yeah. You're like an old restaurant, Brightson's 40 years, Irene's, Bayona. I don't want them to go away. I don't want Jeff Dorson to go away. But, man, Jeff, you've been at it a long time.
5: I got here in 88 thinking, oh, yeah, I can solve this in a few weeks. Well, I've barely pushed the needle in 38 years. But it's worth it. You know, we're trying. We are definitely trying all over the state to encourage people to be kind to animals. No-brainers, you would say. Why be mean when you have the option to be nice?
3: Yep. All right, this is going to be a tough sell, I think, Jeff. I think it's a tough sell everywhere.
5: For sure.
3: But then once it happens, it happens.
5: Yep.
3: I'm kind of like, I can see both sides of it, but if you forced my hand, I would be like on your side on this. You're going to catch a lot of crap right now, Jeff, but essentially... You guys would like to see New Orleans fade out the horse and carriages, get rid of the horses pulling the carriages, right?
5: Yeah. They transitioned to mules about 15 or 20 years ago, but still it's not a very pleasant life for them from our perspective. The hot pavement on their hooves and the excessive heat, the taking in the exhaust fumes, not much of a life if you ask me. But I may be in the minority, but other cities are changing.
3: No, it's so happening in other cities. They're getting rid of them. Even like New York, right?
5: Well, there's a huge upset when a horse collapsed and died. Lots of committee hearings. You know, the industry has their lobbyists. They have their followers. The animal advocates have theirs. So it's a big fight. But Chicago banned it. Philadelphia, Beijing, Paris, Salt Lake City, San Antonio, Chicago, so change is coming. I just don't know when or how it will happen here.
3: About 2042, we'll get rid of it. That's how we do things around here, Jeff. I get it. I think a lot of folks don't want to think about it. They just think about what they get out of it. They don't think, and a mule's not suffering. Okay, maybe before they were, but now they don't, and all this kind of stuff. I'm intrigued to hear both sides of the argument, but no, if it comes down to it, yeah, I would be on the humane, civilized side and say, we don't need these gimmicks.
5: Yeah, just take an electric go-kart and have a spin. No damage, no harm. Mules aren't in any pain.
3: I don't want an electric go-kart in the quarter. Come on, Jeff. He's up now.
5: Well, choose your vehicle. Or have a walker or a scooter. I don't care.
3: I don't even like the pedicabs. I don't like, so.
5: Yeah, well, it's voluntary, but I get your point, too.
3: Yep.
5: It's been around a long time, but, tradition doesn't mean it has to last forever.
3: Nope. Hey, Jeff, what do you guys need money for right now, urgently?
5: Spay and neuter around the state. These vets are killing us. We just did one cat up north, $500. Now, nobody's going to do that, so then their pets are going to breed, and we can't stop it. Dogs are having litters of 8 to 10. I just don't know what's happening.
3: No,
5: it's hard. Try and take a pregnant dog. It gives birth to 10 or 11. Now you have to find homes for 10 or 11 more dogs. That's a tall order when we're already saturated all over the state.
3: No, all we need to do is spay and neuter the animals. We had a bunch of cats in my neighborhood. Had a girl come in, she scooped them all up, trapped them, spayed and neutered them, let them all out. All we just have is adult cats in the neighborhood now, no more kittens. That's how it works. Mother Nature. Wow.
5: Exactly. And we're not too happy with the town of Brains cat feeding ban. All these poor cat ladies who have been spending all their money doing exactly what you said, now will get a ticket if they feed their feral colonies.
3: It's just unbelievable. It really is. People are crazy, don't understand stuff. Something they don't like, they ban it.
5: Yeah.
3: It's unbelievable. Hey, Jeff, I'll throw that website out there. Thanks so much.
5: Yeah, thanks, Corey.
3: Yep. Oh, man, people are crazy. HumaneLA.org is the website. Help Jeff Dorson and his group out. HumaneLA.org. Speaking of pet groups, Canal Rescue Group's going to join us live in studio with little doggies and puppies coming up next. I will not miss that. You shouldn't either.
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2: Corey Johnson back at you. What's up, New Orleans? I got, who's that, Beth Murphy over
3: That's
2: there?
3: That's me. It's me. I'm good. What's up with you? Thanks for having us.
2: Canal Rescue Group. Some moron dumped these beautiful dogs out somewhere and you scooped them up?
3: Is that the story? We are trying to figure that out. Yeah. So relationship is there were five of them that were dumped by the Walmart in Lower Garden District last week.
2: On Chapultepec, in the curve right there.
3: On Chapultepec.
2: Just dumped in the parking lot.
3: They were running around. There were five. We have three in studio today and two other ones still back that were pretty shy, so we left them back.
2: So you still have all five total?
3: We brought all five of them. It took us about 5 days, Joni? Joni's off camera. It took us about 5 days to get them. We got the first three right away within hours.
2: And the other two were just little rascals.
3: And the other two had a path. They ran down Jackson, Chapultepec, Rousseau, and we set up five traps. We have trail cameras now, so we set up trail cameras and five traps, baited traps, and we would be up taking shifts all hours of the night looking at those cameras. And finally got a routine, which is normally what we do. We found a routine that somewhere between 3 and 8 in the morning, they would come around, but they were very frayed. And we didn't have them food conditioned quite yet. So it took a little while. And then finally, on Monday, we got them.
2: These look like a pure breed, huh?
3: So the funny thing is, we are going to, for the first time, do some DNA testing. We're asking for donations to get some DNA testing. And here's why. The week before, somebody dumped 9 very similar dogs in City Park. There is no way.
2: So you think, like, if the DNA is the same,
3: yes,
2: it's the same moron breed or person? That's
3: yes. So those
2: probably unlicensed. I don't know why people breed dogs. I mean, if you're a breeder, I get it. You have a license. That's what you do. I just mean, like, you and me, like, we're friends. Let's breed dogs.
3: So backyard breeding, basement breeding, living room breeding, whatever.
2: Ridiculous.
3: The problem is that the type of breeding that they're doing with these kind of dogs isn't bringing them thousands and thousands of dollars.
2: Yeah,
3: they're bringing them a couple of hundred money, you know. And they end up breeding the brothers and the sisters, and you get all kinds of issues, and we all know how genetics works, right? So we finally, after a week...
2: So don't do the St. Bernard Parish
3: that is,
2: right now.
3: Yeah, don't do that.
2: All
3: don't
2: right.
3: do that. Finally, after a week...
2: That's not funny. Sorry, Shelmet.
3: Finally, after a week, we caught all of them in City Park with the help of, shout out to the Cajun Navy. They came out with a heat drone. We had only one left and could not find her. She would come on camera 3 o'clock in the morning. We were out there traipsing around.
2: I mean, coyotes and stuff.
3: Yeah,
2: right there.
3: And
2: it's crazy.
3: That was our biggest fear.
2: Like a wildlife refuge out there off Harrison, in between 610 and Harrison.
3: Yes, it was right in the lot next to the Pan Am Stadium.
2: Yeah, exactly.
3: And the dog park and City Park, right there, living in the deep bushes. And John from Cajun Navy came out one night at 10 o'clock and put the drone up, and we could see her moving. And we put on our big boots and walked through the ticks in the thicket at 11 o'clock at night, but did not find her, but we heard her and were able to know that she was still there. And by noon the next day, she had jumped in a trap. So all of these dogs look very similar, and we're convinced that somehow they're related. And then Saturday, someone showed up with nine, probably less than 4-week-old puppies that look exactly like all of these dogs.
2: Wow.
3: So we want to do some deep diving to figure out.
2: So how many dogs total do you have?
3: So in the last now 2.5 weeks, our group has taken in and over 35 dogs.
2: Like this?
3: Not like this, but just in general dogs that we've trapped. Yeah.
2: And how many are available for adoption right now?
3: Every one of them.
2: Right now?
3: Yes.
2: I can adopt this guy right now.
3: Well, so they are with rescue. So all of these five dogs from the Lower Garden are with Metairie Humane right down the road. They have to quarantine, not be outside, make sure that, you know, they don't have anything. And then they all have to be spay. So they are on the website. They are taking care of them, but they won't be ready for adoption probably for another 2 weeks or so.
2: And then you vet the people that are going to adopt.
3: That is correct. You go through all of it. So Zeus's, Michelle at Zeus's took all 9 of the City Park dogs. They are all over there. Same procedure.
2: But now Zeus's shut down, I thought, on Napoleon by Ferret.
3: So that was their boarding facility and their grooming facility. So to save, you know, revenue and condense
2: where
3: everything.
2: Where are they now?
3: So she is still on Ferret across from the company burger right down from the New Rouses.
2: Gotcha.
3: So that's good. Yeah.
2: Okay.
3: So she does her boarding there, and she has some room to take and hold some rescue dogs. But most of the rescues, which people don't know, only run off of fosters. So if they want us to take, if we find a dog, if we can find a foster, most of the rescues will take it. And that's sort of where we are with all of our thing is, you know, we usually see a Facebook post or somebody tags us on a Facebook post and like, can you help? And we're like, sure, we're out there. We're going. And the first question we ask is, where are we going with this dog? What are we going to do with it? And if everybody who posted someone, if everybody was a someone, because most of the time people will comment, oh, someone go save this baby, someone rescue this baby, someone do something. If all of those people who posted were that someone, we would be doing so much better. We just don't have enough fosters. Money would be great, but it's the fosters. We just need people to hold it. When we go out, a lot of times we call it couch surfing. We will catch a dog at 9 o'clock at night and we'll all stand and go, okay, we got this dog. Now what are we going to do with it? And it's like, I have a friend, Joni, can take it for a day. Beth can take it for a day. And the problem is if we are catching a dog after 5 o'clock on Saturday, before 10 o'clock on Wednesday, the LASPCA is not open because of budget cuts. And we really have no place to take it off.
2: So when the Louisiana SPCA is closed when?
3: They are closed Saturday at 5 o'clock to 10 a.m. on Wednesday.
2: I don't want to get into the SPCA. There's something that's wrong with the Louisiana SPCA. I know they just lost $2 million from the city. I get it.
3: Yeah,
2: but people die all the time in New Orleans. And they give their money to the SPCA. They get millions of dollars locally by people that just die and give their estate, like millions.
3: Yeah.
2: Then they get millions nationally. And I just don't know how they still euthanize 1,000 animals a year. They have a state-of-the-art facility. There's something wrong fundamentally with the structure of the SPCA, but you're getting me on a tangent now.
3: Yeah.
2: You might like those people, and I don't dislike them.
3: So
2: but I think there's something fundamentally wrong with the SPCA where they're relying on $1.8 million from the city. And if they don't get that, they're like doomed.
3: So here's what I said too. And I, you know, I think we all have our feelings about them. And it's hard when we want to partner with them. And what we have been asking.
2: No, you're right. That's the way to be.
3: And, you know, I said this.
2: I'm a little pissed off.
3: Well, and at first we were too, right? And I feel like that scene from Apollo 13 where they're stuck up in the moon, you know, or stuck up, and they come out and they throw this stuff down on the table and they go, here, make something out of what they have.
2: Yeah.
3: And bring it back. And I feel like when the budget cut happened, that there were two paths that could be taken. It was throw everything on the table and see what we can do to partner with the community, or take the path of everybody's got to feel our pain. And until you feel our pain, then we can't do it.
2: No, that's a better path.
3: And I think they took the path of you've got to feel our pain. And in some ways, I can kind of understand
2: They're letting the capsule fill up with CO2.
3: That is correct. And what I feel like we would like from our group and other groups is I did a back of the napkin kind of, you know, money is not my thing, ask my husband, but budgeting. But I feel like there's someone there from Saturday night through the weekend feeding dogs. There is a skeleton crew. And if you added one other person 8 hours a day, three people a day, I mean, you are really talking less than $100,000.
2: I think you could get volunteers to do it. I think you get volunteers to drive the trucks. I think you could do a lot of stuff. But
3: and
2: I guess that's a whole other show.
3: It
2: Let
3: is.
2: Me do this real
3: yeah,
2: quick.
3: Yeah.
2: I need to pay the bills,
3: yeah,
2: I guess,
3: go ahead.
2: As they say.
3: Yeah.
2: I could name this one Lamb Chop, right?
3: Yeah, you could name it. When you adopt, you can change a name any way you
2: or
3: want.
2: Or you could go to Lebanon's Cafe and get Lamb Chops, Mario Brothers. How's that for a segue? Lebanon's Cafe, open till 9:30. Carrollton at Jeanette by the streetcar barn. Some great Lebanese food at Lebanon's Cafe. You want some Lamb Chops, Lamb Chop?
3: She would. I bet she would love it.
2: Oh, boy. Oh, we're getting to be a little more friendly.
3: Mm-hmm.
2: How you doing? Okay, I know. You don't want to be on television and radio. I get it. So, Beth, what do you need folks to do?
3: We need people to step up. We need people to foster. And fostering can be hard. When a rescue asks you to foster, they ask you to foster until adoption. And that can be hard, especially with the larger breed dogs. You know, the pit bulls, they're
2: damaging. You could be fostering for a few months.
3: You could be fostering for a year. Currently, I have a couple of dogs that I don't foster because my dog is not dog friendly. But I have a couple of dogs that are have been out for a year. You know, in foster for a year.
2: Yeah, no, I basically took in a dog, and the fostering lasted 6 hours. And now it's my dog.
3: Now it's your dog.
2: Yeah,
3: you foster
2: I fell in love with the dog. It was,
3: the other thing is, if you've got a few dollars, please throw it.
2: Yeah, hold that thought real quick. We're going to knock out a quick break.
3: Yep.
2: Coming right back. Don't move, New Orleans.
0: Don't move, buddy.
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1: All the way, it's fresh. Nothing comes out of a can here. Nothing. All of our seafood is Louisiana. All of our vegetables are Louisiana vegetables. It's a neighborhood restaurant.
0: Katie's in Mid-City. It's Corey Johnson on the Neutral Ground.
2: Roll call!
0: Araby, Chalmette, Violet, Lafitte, New Orleans East, Slidell, Mandeville, Covington, Hammond, Houma, Thibodeau. We got you covered.
3: Welcome back. Corey Johnson along with Beth Murphy from Canal Rescue Group. Lots of puppies.
4: Lots of dogs
3: being dumped, huh?
4: Lots of dogs. Lots and lots of dogs in the canal. And that's how we got our name. That's how we originally started. Just back in January, a couple of us went running to a dog that was in the canal over by Costco. And we jumped in, rescued that dog. And for the next 4 weeks, almost every Saturday, there was a dog in the canal that we went and got. They either get thrown in there or they get in and they can't get out.
3: I don't know how they would get in.
4: There's a couple of places.
3: I guess the wall's cracked in a few spots, and it's from the street to the wall's only like 2 feet.
4: Yes, but still.
3: But then jumping down off the wall, the car scared them and they leaped down. Any injuries on legs or anything?
4: No injuries on legs. A lot of them were most of them were very emaciated. So, you know, the thing is, I think they were put there, you know, that's our theory.
3: Cats can survive. They're domesticated, but dogs are fully domesticated. Without man or woman there, they die.
4: And I don't think that they're the hunters, you know, domesticated as cats are.
3: No, not at all.
4: And they're just more prone to all of the diseases, the worms and the heartworms and, you know, all of that.
3: I guess all these you're testing if they're heartworm positive.
4: Yeah,
3: but they're puppies. That would be very rare for that to happen. So
4: these dogs
3: right?
4: are not puppies. No. They're probably over one, most of them, between one and three.
3: Wow.
4: Yeah, we think there's a couple of...
3: So some idiots had these dogs for a while and then dumped all these dogs at once.
4: Yes, all of these dogs are over one. Yeah.
3: Were they skinnier?
4: Actually, these dogs were just like you see them.
3: People sort of cared for these dogs.
4: Yeah, their nails were long. They're not spay. So she just had puppies. She was actively lactating.
3: This dog right here.
4: She was actively. Two of them had like milk leaking. They had just had puppies.
3: Where were the puppies?
4: That's what we don't know.
3: The puppies are gone?
4: Yeah, they were never. Yeah. I think whoever dumped them kept them.
3: Kept the puppies and dumped the mom and kept the puppies.
4: Yes.
3: What a bunch of sick
4: individuals. Or the puppies that are at the LASPCA right now may be their puppies.
3: Yeah. Wow.
4: Yeah. Yeah.
3: People are sick.
4: Yeah.
3: I don't get it. A dog's not a TV set. You don't just discard it.
4: No, and that's...
3: It's not a piece of property. I know people think they own it. I don't have to spay or neuter my dog. It's like... No, but it's just the responsible thing. You don't have to bring it to the vet either, but that's what normal people do, civilized, humane people.
4: Yeah, and that's what we find. The majority, 90% of the dogs that we get are completely emaciated, flea-covered.
3: Heartworm positive.
4: Not
3: spayed or neutered.
4: Yep, not spayed or neutered. We pulled three puppies from under a house in New Orleans East, went out because there were five adults running around, and found three puppies, crawled under the house, got them. They were so anemic. They were like maybe 5 weeks old. I've never seen so many fleas. One of them had to actually have a blood transfusion.
3: Wow.
4: And then Tracy at Kismet. Hi, Trace. I went with her. I know, they're so sweet. I went with her out to another home that the people wanted to surrender. There are eight puppies, and they all had parvo when we picked them up. Two were dead. In a box.
3: People are crazy.
4: We brought the other ones.
3: They are.
4: And Kismet, who is a small rescue, has been so wonderful. Tracy, we only have four left that survived to the parvo, and they were young. And the people who surrendered them, where are you going, Josephine? The people who surrendered them had five adults. None of them were spay-neutered. None of them were vaccinated. So Tracy went out and vaccinated them all. You know, for
3: that's
4: her.
3: That's my crew.
4: Yeah. Oh,
3: that's
4: hi.
3: That was Tolly as a puppy. And Tolly is Deuce and Blue Boy. Deuce and Blue. And
4: there's your kitties.
3: Yep.
4: Aw.
3: Puppy.
4: Were your kitties street kitties?
3: Yep.
4: Yeah.
3: That one was Yugi originally. I picked him up in front of Yuga Sitches. Yeah, watching TV control and
4: cute.
3: Remote control.
4: That's a Basset for you.
3: Yeah.
4: That's great. Yeah. Yeah, so our rescue.
3: If I got to produce a commercial, I might as well use
4: them. You might as well use them. That's right. That's right. Yeah. So what we're asking people is to spay and neuter. You know, we really want to partner and try and make a difference with the LASPCA. I think one of the things that is missing is I don't inherently think that everybody who dumps a dog or lets a dog run off doesn't care for their dog. I think vaccines are expensive, and you have to go.
3: You just got to do better, though, than just dumping the dog.
4: That is correct. It's so surrender them.
3: So I hear you. I know. Yeah. Some people write heartbroken. Drop the dog off. Drive off crying.
4: Yes.
3: There's something wrong with that whole concept, dropping off the dog and driving off.
4: Yes.
3: Insane.
4: Are you talking? But I also think that as a society, we need to meet people where they are. That I think vaccines become too expensive. I think spay and neuter has become too expensive. People have to take off work to do those things. And does that mean they shouldn't have a dog? I don't think so. I think we as a society can help people who really want a pet, who need the preventatives and the spay and neuter. You know, I think I watch a lot of things. There's a vet out in LA that goes to Skid Row every week, and he knows the dogs and he vaccinates them, and he talks people into taking them back, spay and neuter, and returning them, and he's really made a difference. And I think that's part of what's missing in our community is the outreach to help people hold on to their dogs. The Inner Pup is working hard to do that. They do amazing work. But funding is funding, right? So I think those are things that we need to do. And, you know, our group really, really is putting the effort in to close the gap of the... We can't live with one animal control truck for the whole city of New Orleans.
3: That's insane. It really is. The city needs to step up. I don't know if the Louisiana SPCA is the answer or not. I like the fact that you want to work with them.
4: And the problem's not going away, right?
3: No, it's not. It's getting worse now.
4: It's worse.
3: It's worse.
4: So we have to figure it out.
3: It was predictable.
4: Yes.
3: We sucked at it before.
4: Yeah, yeah.
3: It was just going to be worse.
4: Yeah, yeah. So we have to do better. And just saying we don't have the money from the city and then the management part, I don't know what they do with it. I don't get that part. I just think there has to be a real simple, maybe I'm naive, but I just think there has to be a much simpler solution. And if we have a group of people who are willing to do it on the days that they're closed, then meet with us. Allow us to come and drop these dogs off. You've got people there. We can't just let a dog go running off because the office hours aren't convenient. If we're willing to go out and pick them up, allow us to pull up and take this dog in on a Sunday afternoon so it doesn't get hit by a car or die under a house or someone poisons it. Because I've had people who said, if you don't catch the dog today, I'm going to poison it.
3: Yeah, that's sick.
4: You know, so allow us to help you figure this out until you can figure it out. We're making a little bit of relief. But just to be able to shutter your doors and say you all figure it out and come back on Wednesday just can't be the solution.
3: So you're looking, generally speaking, people need to spay and neuter their animals.
4: That is correct. Yes.
3: But right now you've got a few dozen dogs that need fostering.
4: We do. We have a few dozen dogs that need fostering. and then financial support for Zeus's and Trampled Rose and Kismet and Arno. You know, Take Paws. Like, all of those can do more if you've got a few bucks to throw their way.
3: Well, how do folks get in touch with your group, the Canal Rescue
4: Group?
3: If they want to, you know.
4: So these dogs, these sweet girls that we have right now are with Metairie Humane. So go to their website, fill out an application now or a foster application now. When these dogs are ready, they're going to start pulling those applications.
3: Where's Metairie Humane?
4: It's right there on Airline Drive, not far from here.
3: Airline and what?
4: 6213.
3: Like, it's airline. Like an airline by, like, what's a side street? Any clue?
2: It is by Dickory.
3: Oh, Dickory. So, okay, airline, like, almost like by Saints facility
4: out
3: that way.
4: Yes, yeah, not that far.
3: Yeah. By the LaSalle track,
4: yep.
3: By
4: yep.
3: David Drive, by the old baseball stadium,
4: yes,
3: all
4: yep,
3: that.
4: Yep. Okay. Zeus's, fill out a foster and an adoption application. If something comes up, they'll call you. If you can't do it, pass. You know, same with Take Paws and Trampled Rose. Trampled Rose is on the North Shore, but most of her dogs come from here, and she needs fosters here.
3: Have to foster, can't straight out adopt right away?
4: Oh, no, you can straight out adopt. Yes, yes.
3: So all these dogs, ideally, you'd like them all adopted
4: out immediately. That is correct, yes. But if we can get them into committed fosters to adoption, then that frees up physical space in these facilities for us to bring more dogs to.
3: Gotcha.
4: So it's really a revolving door, right?
3: So adoption ideally, fostering at least.
4: Yes. And fostering helps us that if we pull a dog, we can call this person and say, hey, we've got a dog. Can you take it and foster? And they're like, yep, we sure can. So that at 2 o'clock in the morning when we catch a dog, we're not trying to see how we can stick it in my bathroom until Wednesday.
3: Right.
4: You know?
3: No, I get it. I get it.
4: And ideally, we would love to keep them out of the LASPCA.
3: Yeah.
4: You know, we would love to have them in loving homes. You know, it's a horrible environment. You know, for dogs, they need a solid place to decompress. That decompression after they've been running on the streets is huge.
3: So you can adopt one of these pups.
4: Yep.
3: You can foster one of these pups, or you can do the in-between, like you're like, maybe I want to adopt, but I have the luxury of being able to foster the dog for a few days, a week, whatever, and see if I like the dog or the kids like
4: it. Be a foster fail.
3: Existing dogs get along in the house, that kind of thing.
4: Yep, be a foster fail. Yep. It would work. And if small dogs aren't your thing, all of these rescues have big dogs. They have pit bulls. They have, you know, and people are like, I want a purebred. Well, you know what? Do you know how many doodles that Take Paws picks up? Do you know how many doodles that Zeus's picks up? How many, you know, Great Pyrenees? The dog of the hour.
3: They got a purebred for you.
4: Yes,
3: huh?
4: The dog of the hour right now is the Malinois or the Caney Corso. People are thinking, oh my God, I'll get a Caney Corso. Look at it. Well, in a year, you're going to have a 150-pound dog that is very protective, that probably came from an unethical breeder, and now you've got a dog that's more than you can handle.
3: That eats you out of house and home.
4: That is correct. That is correct. You know, German Shepherds are huge. Please reach out to Gretchen. She just reopened her German Shepherd rescue. It's the German Shepherd Rescue of New Orleans. If you're looking for a purebred German Shepherd, go straight to her. She could use your donations. Like, these are the people that are helping us.
3: And who is that?
4: It is the, Gretchen, you're going to hate me. I can't remember your last name. But it's the New Orleans German Shepherd Rescue.
3: New Orleans German Shepherd Rescue. Wow.
4: Yeah.
3: All right.
4: Yeah.
3: And what are those other groups that throw those names at?
4: So Arno, right? Arno is out in Metairie here. Arno. Yeah. Zeus's.
3: Yeah.
4: Trampled Rose Rescue. Take Paws, Kismet, all of them have just been so helpful with us. Arno lets us use their, they have lots of big traps. We use those all the time. Yes. They will take dogs when we can. A lot of these places will give us, flea treatment, nice. You know, supplies if we need them. They're just so willing to help us because we're willing to help them.
3: Beth, thank you so much for coming down.
4: Yeah, it's my pleasure. Thanks for the awareness. And we don't have a website. We don't have anything on Facebook yet or Instagram. We are so new. It's working so fast, but we'll get something out there and eventually become a
3: 501c3. If you get in touch with Zeus's place, you can get in touch with you.
4: Yep. Yep.
3: That's a good way to do it.
4: Yeah, and Lost Pets NOLA and Lost Pets New Orleans. If you see a pet, post it. Chances are one of us is going to see it, and we're going to try and help out.
3: Perfect. Thanks so much again.
4: Yeah, thanks for having us.
3: Coming right back, New Orleans.
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6: 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Thanks for joining us on this Thursday afternoon. Yeah, you right, Corey Johnson back at you. The Lamarck Automotive Complex. 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Bradley Schneller joined us last hour from Stack Jim. Jeff Dorson joined us last hour from the Louisiana SPCA. For about the last 20 minutes, Beth Murphy was in studio with a trio of doggies available, Canal Rescue Group. If you go to Zeus's Place, just Google them. They got all the info. They'd love you to adopt or even foster. Kind of a pre-adoption gimmick. Hey, the phone number to join us is 766-9480. 766-9480. What do we know about LSU and their sports funding plan? Well, I had Charles Harvey on yesterday. He is the president of Southern Regional Medical Center, a huge LSU booster, donor, supporter, TAF member, TAF board member, TAF treasurer, has donated over $1 million to TAF, to LSU Athletics. Once wrote a check for $500,000, $500,000. He mentions donor fatigue. And it's not just with LSU, it's nationwide because of NIL, because of the, you know, professionalism of college sports having to pay these athletes. Wade Roos, the LSU president from McNeese, Jeff Landry, Louisiana governor, hyping, they've come up with a plan that's going to revolutionize sports and how sports are funded. And Wade Roos is a genius, and Jeff Landry's cutting edge, and I'm just like, wow. So our Jeff Landry, Louisiana governor, I'm not knocking him, I'm not saying, are you stupid? But I don't think like Jeff Landry's like some genius, some like, you know, he's special. He's just an average dude. And Wade Roos, I know he comes from a financial background, and he was a professor at McNeese and then was president of McNeese. Exactly, president of McNeese. I'm not trying to belittle that, but to go from president of McNeese to president of the entire LSU system does not naturally happen. The governor of the state making the call through the LSU board that basically he controls bumped his friend up. So essentially, I'm supposed to believe that Jeff Landry and Wade Roos from McNeese State came up with this financial plan for college sports that's going to catch on like wildfire around the country. So, yeah, I was ridiculously skeptical of them coming up with this plan from scratch that's going to revolutionize college sports funding, yes. And proved to be right. Michigan State booster Greg Williams is the guy that came up with this plan. And Michigan State booster Greg Williams is the one who approached Governor Jeff Landry and LSU President Wade Roos about it. He's the CEO of AcroSure, a financial services company. They are a private equity firm. Private equity is what they do. Venture capital. This is a venture capital deal. Now, here's the kicker on the whole thing. LSU wants to form an LLC. They're trying to figure out the valuation of the, quote, LSU brand, which to me includes the university side. Like, the umbrella is LSU, the university. Under the umbrella is LSU athletics and football and things of that nature. So the LSU brand's bigger than sports. So one thing that kind of I don't like about the plan is you're going to try to sell the brand, part of the brand, yet only use the money for athletics. Make football the LLC, pure athletics, not the LSU brand. Forbes has it valued at $1.5 billion. Sell equity in that if that's what the plan is. Not the LSU brand, but LSU football. But I'm being nitpicky. Roos and Jeff Landry are going to do whatever they want. If the money's from the university, they want to direct it towards football or sports, that's what they'll do. But it appears this football or athletic department LLC they set up, they want to sell 7 to 9% of its valuation. And it would be one person buying it, one investor. The Michigan State booster, Greg Williams, like he's pitching this plan on how LSU, and we're doing it at Michigan State, but how LSU can do it. And he's going to be the sole investor. He's going to invest the 100+ million, the Michigan State booster. And he's going to reap the benefits of it. He's not investing 100+ million to watch LSU sports do well and then walk with less money. He intends to walk with his 100+ million plus a nice chunk of interest, you know, earned every year. So just a few things, like it's not private or, you know, private equity. It kind of is private equity. It is venture capital, without a doubt, which is a form of private equity. It is a guy who's known to do private equity, who would be the sole investor in this, not LSU boosters, but just Greg Williams, the Michigan State booster. And then this LLC would also invest like in businesses that would make money with the investment, and that could help fund the athletics. Like, this is American capitalism. Sometimes the investments work, sometimes they don't. So, like, if you're having a bad year investment-wise, LSU doesn't use the transfer portal to pay players that don't have money that year? If it's a real drought with the money, like 3, 4, 5 years, LSU football just goes like 3-9 those years. Something unheard of since, like, the 80s, since, like, the Curly Hallman era. Now, there's lots of holes in this genius plan. And then one side of me today, I don't think this is the truth. I just kind of chuckled thinking about, like, is Charles Harvey, like, trying to sabotage this whole thing? Like, I don't think that's the case. But he's the guy that I interviewed, and I think he's legitimate. I'm just saying, like, letting out the info that it's, you know, you can say it's not private equity, but it seems like it's private equity. That a Michigan State booster, Greg Williams, like Michigan State, Greg Williams, the university, the name, he's a private equity guy. He's going to be the sole investor.

0: in this, not LSU boosters. They're not going to benefit from the potential windfall of this great investment. They're not interested in not only giving money to LSU, but gaining something back from it, like doing an investment more than a donation. So it's strictly going to be the Michigan State guy. I mean, a lot of this just doesn't add up to me. And then I'm asking, you know, questions like, okay, the investment that the LLC is going to invest in, is it like, you know, like Tulane building dorms? Tulane made it mandatory that, like, not only freshmen, but like sophomores and juniors have to stay in a dorm. Can't go rent a house in Uptown, have to stay in the dorm. They built a bunch of dorms on campus. Those are guaranteed to make money. Tulane's enrollment would have to plummet for that to be a bad investment. So it's almost like as close to a guarantee as possible. So I was pitching ideas like the LLC building dorms on the LSU campus, or like a hotel, like a Marriott or something on the campus where the opposing teams that play LSU in football and basketball, whatever, they would stay there. Boosters and fans would stay there. Like, these kind of investments are sort of connected to the university, benefit the university, and make money. Instead, it's like, no, outside investments. So I just don't see how this is like a revolutionary plan. I don't see how it's sustainable. Like, hey, this is indefinite. For the next 50 years, LSU athletics are set financially. The money's just going to flow in from this great investment. I just don't see it. And it's not Wade Roos and Jeff Landry's idea. It's this Michigan State booster, Greg Williams. It's his idea. And he's a venture capitalist. That's what he does. And he doesn't have any connections to LSU or Louisiana. He's a Michigan State guy who just came up with the model, and now he's selling it to Jeff Landry and Wade Roos, and Jeff Landry and Wade Roos apparently love it and are selling it to boosters. I think a lot of folks are concerned, like, why is a Michigan State guy investing and not LSU people? Where the dollars come from is kind of irrelevant, really. But I could get the concern. Two, the LLC that's going to invest in other things, like, what's the guarantee that's going to make money? And third, this seems more like the city of New Orleans is like Harrah's deal, where the city went to Harrah's and is like, hey guys, over the next decade, you're going to pay us like 140, 150 mil. We'll take 100 million up front right now, and you don't pay us anything else the rest of the decade. So Harrah's, you know, flush with money. They're a casino operation. So we can save 40, 50 million bucks over 10 years by giving you 100 million right now. Harrah's was all over it. They wrote the check before, you know, the city could finish asking for it. This is what this seems like. Like, LSU is going to get this infusion of cash, and then they have to pay it back with interest to the investor. And it's based off of the media rights money that through the SEC media rights deal with the networks. That, you know, that guaranteed money that's going to be coming into LSU through the end of the deal. I think the deal runs through like 2033, maybe, the SEC media rights deal, something like that. So the money's guaranteed till 2033. It'll go up in 2033. But LSU, like, I don't get, like, I don't know. They're going to be paying the Michigan State guy his money back and interest. Plan seems to have a lot of holes in it, not some genius plan. And it's coming from the Michigan State guy who's selling it to LSU in Louisiana.
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0: The official afternoon talk show of the city of New Orleans. It's Corey Johnson on the Neutral Ground.
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7: Governor Jeff Landry literally saying he's not meeting with Mayor Helena Moreno. Not meeting with her, not talking with her. When everyone, including the public, knows exactly what went on, we'll have a conversation. I don't want to go visit with the mayor if she was involved in it. She may say she's not, but suppose I find out she is. It's mind-blowing. He's talking about like the grand jury indictment of Liz Merle. I mean, Jeff Landry shouldn't even be involved in this, seriously. I mean, they indicted Liz Merle. She can handle it. She hired Leon Canizzaro's daughter, a very competent attorney. The case has been dropped. Nothing because of Jeff Landry, because of Liz Merle and the attorney. And then the city of New Orleans coming to its senses. The mayor and the city council going like, this is a waste of time. This is stupid. We don't agree with what the grand jury did. I had Liz Merle on this show. Liz Merle thinks Helena Moreno, Jason Williams, all of them were involved and had something to do with it. Maybe she's right. Get the IG, City of New Orleans, Ed Michelle, get the state police. Get them to do an investigation. Let Liz Merle handle this. But Jeff Landry, as governor, felt compelled to jump in, like he has to protect Liz Merle. Liz Merle can stand up for herself. I got news for you. She might be running for governor, not against Jeff Landry. She could, but she won't. But she'll run probably after Jeff Landry's done. Now, Jeff Landry jumped in the fray just to punch on New Orleans. New Orleans is like a, you know, some kind of punching bag. And his base loves it. All the rural people in Louisiana that don't like New Orleans, these hardcore right-wingers from rural Louisiana, the ones that don't like New Orleans, there's a bunch of conservative rural Louisiana folks that love New Orleans and visit all the time. Some that don't. He's placating and appeasing them. I don't want to visit with the mayor if she was involved in it. She may say she's not, but suppose I found out she is. How about you deal with the mayor in the big city in the state, the number one asset in Louisiana, New Orleans? How about you deal with the mayor, and if you find out she's involved in it, then maybe you cut off conversation with the mayor for a while. But to do it before, like, how about innocent until proven guilty? That's just mind-blowing. Why are you even involved in this, Jeff Landry? Because it's all political. It's all political. Liz Merle can take care of herself. And it's so silly. I mean, last time I checked, New Orleans is in the state of Louisiana. And Jeff Landry's not going to talk to the mayor right now until this is resolved. Ridiculous. Embarrassing. Quit playing politics, Jeff Landry. Jeez, I'm noxious. Drew Brees has arrived in Canton, addressed the media for about 30 minutes today. Someone asked him about returning after Katrina, Steve Gleason's block. He just described it. He was on the sideline. He's always down that side of field where he expects to get the ball. Heard like this explosive sound in the crowd. Just couldn't believe it. And then he went on to say, and I never thought about this before, but Brees said, outside of the Super Bowl, that was the biggest moment in Saints football history. And I don't know how you argue with that. And his point was so well made. He's, you know, bigger than the Saints. It was telling the world 7 months after Katrina that New Orleans is resilient. Look at the fans in the dome. The dome's ready for football. The Saints are back. New Orleans is coming back. It sent a message out to the world. And that block punt was like the, you know, explosion after the fuse was lit. And then, you know, it's just hard to argue that point. You know, I remember going to that first ever playoff game in 87 in the Dome, Saints-Vikings. Bobby Hebert hits Eric Martin in the right side of the end zone. The loudest I've ever experienced in the Superdome, including LSU's national title, all of that. And to me, that was always like a huge moment. But, you know, first ever playoff, touchdown, just Saints end up losing 44-10 in that game. It was Vikings the rest of the game. It was hard to sit through that. That second half was absolutely miserable. But that moment was huge. But, yeah, I think Drew Brees is right. Super Bowl's the biggest moment. The Gleason block punt. You know, New Orleans is back. The Saints are back. That was probably the second biggest moment. Good stuff. Saturday morning, 11 a.m., ESPN, Hall of Fame induction ceremony. Sean Payton will present Drew Brees. It's going to be a tearjerker. It really will be. Hey, tonight for dinner, how about Gallagher's 527 in Mandeville? What are you waiting for? I was there the other day for lunch, talking to some guys I see in there. Every time I go in there, I'm like, how many times a week y'all in here? They're like, 3 or 4 times. I said, if I lived in Mandeville, I'd be in here like 3 times a week. I love Gallagher's 527. One of the guys said, it's wonderful. And I was like, it is. It's wonderful. And it is delicious. It is one of the premier restaurants in Metro New Orleans. One of New Orleans' best restaurants. Gallagher's 527 in Mandeville. I promise you this. How about this? You will not be disappointed. You will not be disappointed. You'll be like, Corey was right. It's excellent. You'll be back often, and you'll be like, why didn't we listen to Corey months ago? Get there tonight for dinner. 22 minutes from Lakeside. It's not far. Get that don't want to cross the lake thing out of your head. So good. Gallagher's 527 in Mandeville. See you tomorrow, mañana, 4 p.m.
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10: Here's this hour from Town Hall on Keith Peters in Washington. Senator Mitch McConnell is returning to his home.
11: Kentucky Republican Senator Mitch McConnell says he's leaving a rehabilitation center and will continue his recovery from home. The 84-year-old former Senate Majority Leader was first admitted to a hospital almost 2 months ago. McConnell disclosed weeks later he fell and was undergoing physical therapy. He gave no specific date for his return to the Capitol, but senators are expected to leave Washington soon for the traditional August recess. McConnell's absence shrinks the Republican majority in the Senate. He is determined to finish out his seventh term, which ends in January. Ed Donahue, Washington.
10: The lasting effects of traumatic brain injuries are raising fresh concerns about the toll of the Iran war on American troops.
12: Military officials say the majority of American troops wounded in the Iran war have suffered traumatic brain injuries. Nearly 700 U.S. service members have been wounded by drone and missile attacks. Most had mild symptoms and have returned to duty. But traumatic brain injuries can have symptoms that last for years.
13: Something like sensitivity, migraines that are periodic. Get dizzy very easily, vertigo.
12: Marine veteran Joe Shearer says he's still plagued with symptoms after surviving two mortar blasts in Iraq in 2005. Experts say screening, early treatment, and support can be crucial. I'm Jennifer King.
10: A Spokane County detective who interviewed the man accused of starting one of the city's wildfires says the man planned it for 2 weeks. Detective Michael Drapeau said in a court filing Wednesday that Aaron Farinacci confessed to sparking the Old Trails fire. On Wall Street, the Dow down by 464 points, the Nasdaq dropping 15, the S&P 500 lower by 13. More at townhall.com.
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10: Taiwan's annual military exercises are underway.
16: Taiwan has started its annual military drills aimed at simulating a response to a potential Chinese attack of the island that Beijing claims as its own. The drills, called Hong Kong, have been held annually since 1984. This year, they will take place in various locations around the island over 10 days. One characteristic of this year's drills is that they will emphasize practicing the military's decision-making and combat readiness as opposed to the stronger displays of firepower of past years. For example, service members will try out new communication methods inspired by the U.S. military. Such exercises are intended to encourage first-line fighters to be more self-reliant in battle, and experts say they are the result of closer collaboration between the U.S. and Taiwanese militaries.
10: That's correspondent Samina Mistrianu reporting from Taiwan. News and analysis at townhall.com. From Washington, I'm Keith Peters reporting. Here's the latest on missile testing from North Korea.
17: South Korea has said North Korea has launched an unidentified projectile towards the water off its east coast. The move is the latest in a string of weapons tests by North Korea this year. South Korea's military did not identify the type of missile, but said the launch took place on Thursday. It comes as North Korean leader Kim Jong-un continues to focus on enlarging the state's nuclear and missile arsenals. Experts say Kim wants international recognition as a nuclear state in order to demand the lifting of economic sanctions. I'm Karen Shamas.
10: Congolese health authorities have quarantined nearly 200 boat passengers near Kinshasa. This follows the death of a traveler with Ebola-like symptoms. Congo's been battling an Ebola outbreak since May with more than 1,800 deaths. More at townhall.com.
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22: Hi, everybody. John Truman Wolf here with the John Truman Wolf Financial Hour. Thank you so much for being with us as we broadcast to you live from the beautiful Los Padres National Forest, where I was just talking to the producer. It's a little cooler up here than it is in L.A., but it's hot. Okay, so we'll take a look at the investment sectors of the country as we do at the beginning of every show. The equities markets off a chunk, but still holding at highest ever. So, you know, the Dow 53,000 and change or thereabouts, and chasing 60,000. I had a debate. Who was I debating with? I'm trying to remember. It was another radio show. I was a guest on that radio show. And I don't know. I'm looking at perhaps 60,000. The other party was looking at a major setback in the Dow. I think it'll come. I mean, the Dow has been climbing year after year, and these things never go on forever. There's always a setback. When it's going to be, you know, those things are very hard to predict. I don't foresee it in the immediate future, but if you're an equities person, you know, I'd hang on. Obviously, if you've got individual stocks, it depends on the conditions in market for that stock. But if you're invested in the Dow index or the S&P index and just going for it globally, I think we're good for a while. No guarantees that this will go on forever, because it won't. But for the immediate future, I think you're okay. the precious metals markets trading kind of last luck, not doing well. Thank you. I couldn't get that out of my mouth. Lackluster is what I was trying to say. Performance over the last several weeks, you know, down from the over 5,000 an ounce for gold. It came down. I think it shook down as low as 3,800, if memory serves me right. It's currently trading in the gold's currently trading in the $4,200 an ounce range. Silver, you know, busted back up over $60 an ounce. You know, it got as high as over 100. It's kind of climbing back in that direction. I remain a strong precious metals guy, and I think silver is a good buy at 60 bucks. The crypto market's off some. We're going to talk a little bit about XRP later in the show, which I continue to think is a terrific buy at this range. All right, I'm John Truman Wolf. This is the John Truman Wolf Financial Hour. And we'll be right back. Stay with us.

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4: All right, folks, we're back. John Truman Wolf here with the John Truman Wolf Financial Hour. Joined as we are every week by Michael Letts, the CEO of that great nonprofit organization that funds bulletproof vests for men and women in blue, InvestUSA.org. Michael, thanks for joining us today. My thought is the, you know, are they wrapping up the war or not? What's your input on that? I mean, as of last night, you know, looked like they were about to sign a deal, but I haven't seen any news today. I don't know if you have any input.
5: I do have input. You know, the deal they do have put together and ready to sign the deal. However, I believe the president is becoming convinced that even with a signed deal, they will not honor that deal. And so he is contemplating now doing what we have suggested. It is time, John, to, even though there are some, will be some collateral damage to infrastructure that is unfortunate to the civilian population, it's time to put the final pressure points on and bring this current administration down, talking about the Iranian, what's left of its political administration and the Revolutionary Guard, and allow the dissidents that are formulating across Iran to feel confident that they can actually complete the mission and take over and determine their own destiny.
4: I couldn't agree more. I can't tell from the information I have if the population is going to throw out the RIGC. You know, it's the news out of there is difficult to fathom. I think it would be wonderful for the Iranian people, but there's no indication that there's a leader ready to, you know, replace these kooks that have been running the country for, I don't know, half a century.
5: As you know, there's one in the background, the son of the former Shah.
4: Yeah, yeah, I've seen him talk a little bit. And I get, yeah, I mean, I guess he's definitely a candidate. I don't know. I also, you know, I also get a little bit with the viewpoint. I'm not sure. I mean, definitely, I think the president's primary focus has always been, okay, no nuclear weapons for these guys. I couldn't agree more. But I think beyond that, I'm not sure how much Iran's operation is vital to the interests of the United States. What are your thoughts?
5: It's really not. We have two primary objectives: to shut down their funding for terrorism and to shut down their nuclear capabilities. Yeah. And then after that, we're done. Now, what are we going to make sure that happens after that is, as we help put together, and certainly they will be leaning on us for advice and input, a new administration. I think it only appropriate that with the resources that they have, talking about the oil, et cetera, that repayment be given back to the United States for the investment we have made to bring them to this point.
4: I couldn't agree more. And, you know, it looks like this the Peace Council there has negotiated a settlement in the in the Gaza war, although Netanyahu is kind of putting his feet down on when he's going to pull his troops out. But that looks like a diplomatic win, doesn't it, Michael?
5: It is a diplomatic win, and you guys see the same thing accomplished here in Iran. All of the difference is, as you and I have said, John, from day one, we love the Iranian people, but the governing class that it had with the Revolutionary Council just simply don't have all their screws together in their brain. They have to go. We cannot operate with somebody you cannot trust.
4: Yeah, and these guys are not trustworthy. A tough opponent from the viewpoint of not in terms of their strength, because we've got wiped out most of that, but from the viewpoint of them making statements and then counting on them, and then they just have this history of breaking their word or not keeping their promises. They're very duplicitous.
5: You're correct. And that's something that, you know, has just gotten everybody, put it this way, it's kind of like we're in a no-win situation. It's just, you know, back and forth, back and forth. We've got greater things to do in this country. And I think the president understands that the midterms are coming up. People are frustrated. Either, you know, make a decision or get out. And if we're going to get out, John, then why did we go to begin with? I think our purpose and mission were clear. I think they were worthy. Missions are clear to stop the nuclear armament and to stop the funding of terrorism. So let's do what we said we were going to do. Let's make sure that gets accomplished, give them their country back so that they can make sure their own destiny, and get out.
4: Yeah, I couldn't agree more, because we've got, I don't know, trillions of dollars now invested in this the war, and I think the length of it has actually been surprising to everybody, probably even Hegseth and the president.
5: I agree.
4: We're into, I think, month five or something like that, and, you know, we're pouring our own defense, our missile defense, and so forth. I mean, I suppose those jet fighters flying off of aircraft carriers are... are getting their training in, but aside from that, I think the attention should return here. We've got these midterms in a couple of months. I think the election of this communist in Michigan is a bad indicator for the country. I mean, this guy is a nutcase, but he won.
5: He did.
4: And you got him, you got Mandami, and a few other of these kooks. Fortunately, Cori Bush lost, but this guy in Michigan, and he's subtle. I mean, I got to give him credit because he's a slippery speaker. And if you don't have eyeballs to look at the fact that what he's saying is much of it is BS. Then he got a bunch of votes. Now whether or not he can beat Rogers or not, I think is another question. I hope to God the people of Michigan, don't anoint him come November, because he's got. I mean, he, as you can see by watching the news, he's doing everything he can now to consolidate the Democratic Party there. Typically, Michigan has been a blue state. So, I'm hoping we see some Republican daylight, this coming November there in Michigan. Okay, folks, I'm John Truman Wolf. This is the John Truman Wolf Financial Hour. We've been talking to Michael Letts, the CEO of InvestUSA.org. A wonderful nonprofit that helps the police. And the police can use the support these days, perhaps more than at any time in their past. I'm John Truman Wolf. This is the John Truman Wolf Financial Hour. We'll be back right after these messages. Stay with us.

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6: Okay, folks, we are back. John Truman Wolf here with the John Truman Wolf Financial Hour. I want to start this section by talking about XRP. I don't, if there's one crypto that we have talked about more than any others, it's XRP. This goes all the way back to those of you that have been with the show for a long time know that I've talked about this this crypto going all the way back to the Biden administration when the head of the Biden's head of the SEC was suing them, and we followed that trial on through and have followed it since then as well. What has shocked me to be very, I have promoted this this token. As a former banker, I am at least somewhat familiar with how beneficial their software program is that facilitates the international transfer of funds and so forth that the existing SWIFT system does now. And they've got a brilliant replacement to that system and may in time replace it. There were rumors of that last year. Whether or not it'll happen, I don't know. But it's that good that it could potentially replace it. That said, despite all of my despite all of my promotion, XRP is sitting at about a buck down. It got, I think, the high was around $3.30. It was $3 and some odd change. But has drifted down and is now selling at a buck, I think $1.05. Here's an article on XRP, which I continue to think is a good buy. I thought it was a good buy at $2 and at $3, now at $1. Perhaps I look like a fool, but I don't think so. I think this is a great opportunity. I'm going to read from an article on the subject of XRP. The headline is XRP price about to fall below a dollar for the first time in years? XRP price is trading at a dollar, you know, .049, about a dollar and a nickel, pressing into the critical $1.05 support as bulls defend the range floor. Here's the bull base and bear case. The article goes on. Ripple XRP price is trading at $1.05, down 1.9% on the day, pressing directly into the support zone that traders have been watching for weeks. That level either holds and becomes launch pad, or it doesn't. And the next conversation is about 95 cents. Meanwhile, Ethereum sits at $1,908, off 0.43% over the 24-hour period, caught in its own consolidation as the market waits on ETF-related catalyst data. You know, they look at the amount of money going in and out of these ETFs. XRP's current setup is less about fundamentals and more about their absence. No fresh court ruling. We followed that for years. No new U.S. exchange listing catalysts, just technicals and community sentiment keeping the dollar to dollar five band in focus. Traders have been explicit. $1.05 is the line for near-term bulls, with the price now testing that zone in real time. The next 48 hours carries outsized weight for short-term positioning. Broader crypto markets are in the wait-and-see posture. Macro signals are mixed. Regulatory clarity measures remain deferred, and volume is thin enough that a single catalyst, ETF news, a legal update, or a macro print could resolve those ranges quickly in either direction. So anyway, this article actually goes on. The next section of the article, can XRP price recover above the 115 this week? We'll see. I remain a fan. Its price is on the table, and I would watch it if I I own some and may buy some more. I'm John Trumbull. This is the John Trumbull Financial Hour. We'll take a little break and come back. Stay with us.

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2: All right, folks, we're back. John Truman Wolf here with the John Truman Wolf Financial Hour. Just to wrap up the wrap on XRP, a final quote from that article. A daily close below $1.05 invalidates the current support thesis and puts 95 cents to a buck back on the table. It doesn't say a buck, it says a dollar back on the table. A level many longs entered to avoid revisiting. Today's price action is effectively a live stress test of the $1.05 support thesis that has been local point for XRP technicians. All right. So if you've been following XRP as we've talked about it over the months, actually years, this $1.05 level at which it's currently trading is significant. If it goes down, not good news. If it goes up, good news. I'm a player. I like it because the technology, just to repeat, the technology behind it is excellent, and it saves banks, particularly the big international trading banks. It saves them money. They can handle international transfers much faster and again much more economically. So sooner or later XRP is going to boom. That's my strong feeling, just because it solves a problem and it does so well. Why is trading at a buck is actually a question that I can't answer with any degree of rationality, but on it goes. All right, enough about XRP, but that's my take on it. Let me jump to another article here about my favorite, or let's call it my least favorite subject, CBDCs. That stands for Central Bank Digital Currencies, and that acronym, CBDCs, is becoming used a bunch. I mean, I've been writing articles on this subject for quite some time and have used and then explained that acronym, Central Bank Digital Currencies. This is an article by a guy named Vladimir Nosov. And I'll read it in a second, but this guy is a fan of CBDCs. He apparently is, he's apparently some noteworthy figure in the banking world, as there's an article about him and a big picture of him smiling and so forth. And he said, so again, CBDCs, central bank digital currencies. I've explained this before, but not to beat it to death, but just for new listeners, digital currencies go down a couple of paths. One is the path of, Bitcoin, Ethereum, XRP, the more standard crypto world where people can and buy and sell at their whim. Those are not regulated. Those that are regulated come out of central banks. These are digital currencies that central banks issue, and that's why they're called central bank digital currencies. These are government issued digital currencies with the intention of putting them into your bank account. And there are all kinds of privacy concerns with that, which we've gone over at some length, both on the air and in my newsletter, Strategic Financial Intelligence. I'm not a fan. A lot of people are not fans. There was a point at which the president said, and it's not going to happen here. Excuse me again. Something in the air, perhaps. The president has said, not here. And there's states that have issued regulations, no CBDCs. I think Florida has issued such a regulation, as have others. But this guy, Vladimir Nosov, some of you listeners know who he is. His name is not familiar to me, but he may be a big deal in the crypto world. I'll read you this article or parts of it. Vladimir Nosov, founder and president of W Group, which includes White Bit Exchange, whatever White Bit Exchange is, unpacks the state's bet on CBDCs and what drives this market towards the mainstream. So let's see here if there's more to the... Yeah, there we go. Picture of this guy smiling. And to quote him, CBDCs simply affirm the core idea of the crypto industry. Money should be digital, instant, and global. In my opinion, he says, the configuration further highlights the role of crypto platforms. They are the instructional bridge between fiat, which is regular money, CBDCs, and digital assets, providing liquidity and seamless transitions between systems. So this guy's a big CBDC fan. Clearly, the article goes on, but this is this guy's ideas. It's not anything formally in place at this point. All right, I'm John Truman Wolf. This is a John Truman Wolf Financial Hour. We're going to take a short break. We'll be right back.

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All right, folks, we're back. I'm talking about an article about a guy named Vladimir Nosov on CBDC, Central Bank Digital Currencies. Let me continue because this is an important subject, folks. It is deals with your privacy, and it is a growing phenomenon worldwide being pushed by the Bank of International Settlements, who wants to be able to control your bank accounts. I say this not only because I was saying it after study, but subsequently a few months ago, the key guy at the Bank for International Settlements, which is the largest and most important bank on the planet, the Bank for International Settlements, came out and said so. We want digital currencies so that we can track your payments. He said, if it's cash or precious metals, we can't monitor them. And so we want to be able to monitor your bank account. This is the head of the Bank for International Settlements. So it's an important subject. I'll read on a little bit further. Central bank digital currencies have already become one of the primary architectural bridges between traditional finance and Web3. Whatever Web3 is exactly, I'm not sure. This field is developing rapidly. Over 91% of central banks have moved from theory to practical research within just a few years, according to data from the Bank for International Settlements. As a result, more than 130 countries, generating 98% of global GDP, have joined the development of CBDCs. A third of them have moved to pilot launches, while China, India, and Brazil have advanced even further, testing more advanced use cases for digital cash. For example, the digital yuan, that's China, can already be used to pay utility bills or public transportation fares, while India's digital rupee is being used to distribute subsidies to local farmers and settle government bond transactions. But the picture is actually more complex. Last year, a third of central banks adjusted their implementation timelines, opting for a measured pace of development. This reflects not a loss of interest, but a deliberate focus on building robust and well-designed systems. They're talking about CBDCs here, folks. By taking time to address cybersecurity, privacy, and integration with the existing banking system, central banks are ensuring a balance between innovation and financial stability. CBDCs are shaping the new architecture of money, where each step must be as precise as possible. What are the key factors and challenges affecting this direction today, and what remains behind the scenes of the processes? And the article goes, it's a long article. If you want to read it, it comes from the site CryptoNews.com. So this guy's name, Vladimir Nosov, and it goes on. The article goes on. This is coming. I hate to say it, and Trump has said no, not in the U.S. But Trump's got another couple of years. Will J.D. Vance hold that line if, in fact, he's the next president? If a Democrat's elected, I don't think so. And there you can get into the financial views and how potential Democratic candidates might approach this. Gavin Newsom.

was drinking too much wine. Newsom is a piece of work. But he's certainly a potential candidate for the presidency in 2028. And if he were president, he would bless CBDCs, no question in my mind, because that's where his mind is. He'd go for this, no, without question. Whether or not some of the other potentials would, I don't know about Kamala, where she'd be on this, but I think so. I mean, I watched her last night talk about the need for 13 Supreme Court judges and new jurisdictions for more senators. All right, we're going to take a short break and come back. I'm John Truman Wolf. This is the John Truman Wolf Financial Hour. Stay with us.

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4: Okay, folks, we're back with the final segment of the John Truman Wolf Financial Hour. I'm John Truman Wolf. Let me read one more paragraph here regarding CBDCs, because it's an important subject. According to analysts, around 1.4 billion adults globally do not have bank accounts. This is where CBDCs become the perfect digital bridge. Governments can connect directly with citizens who have smartphones but no bank accounts. In countries like India and Nigeria, this approach is already being used to promote financial inclusion. The idea is to give people direct access to money in regions with limited banking infrastructure. This is why more than 60% of the central banks have already identified financial inclusion as their primary motivation. So they'll pitch that that reason, and sooner or later, this is going to happen. So if you read my financial newsletter, then you know one of the answers to this. If you don't read it, you should. Strategic Financial Intelligence at strategicfinancialintelligence.com. And part of what I talk about there is moving some of your money out of dollars, cash. Right now it's fiat money, but move it into crypto. Buy some Bitcoin, buy some Ethereum, buy some XRP, buy some Tron, Those are four cryptos that I would buy. And also, folks, buy some precious metals. That way you've got solid assets that are not subject to CBDCs. What happens with the CBDC, a central bank digital currency? You know, George goes into the liquor store to buy a six pack and gives the clerk his card, and he gets back a note that says, "Sorry, George, you've already bought 2 6 packs this month or this quarter, and you can't buy anymore." With government control of your exact expenditures, your privacy goes to hell. You know, they can control what you spend, what you don't spend. And they're right out front saying it. As I said, the video by the Bank for International Settlements makes very clear that their intention with CBDCs is to control individual customers' money. And I repeat, the video, I was shocked. I mean, the video from this guy from the Bank for International Settlements was right out front. Here's why we want CBDCs, because with CAT, we can't control cash. We can't control precious metals. We want to be able to control your bank accounts, and that's what the world is coming to, you know, digit-wise, bank account-wise. So besides individual things that you can do by getting some crypto, getting some precious metals, write your senators, write your representatives, no CBDCs. All right, so we're coming to the end of the hour. We're here every week at same time, same station. You can also...
5: And it's Jay, isolated thunderstorms about coming down, and we're going to be under partly cloudy skies through the evening with an early morning low tomorrow, 70s to 80. We're returning back to partly cloudy sky tomorrow without a chance of an isolated afternoon thunderstorm. Saturday, about the same. Then Sunday, scattered activity. Low 90s expected tomorrow, Saturday and Sunday, following the morning lows of 70s. A rain chance will be going up early next week, Monday, Tuesday. Looking down in the tropics, the Gulf, the Caribbean, the Atlantic, all looking great right now. Well, Sanji, 93.9, 1560.
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